0: formal show-cause notices to the absentee MPs. If they fail to reply within the stipulated deadline, the party will treat it as a voluntary surrender of membership and initiate action under the anti-defection law.
1: That will be decided. I mean, if he does that, it will be decided by Shiv Sena, Uddhav Balasaheb Thackeray party's, our president Uddhavji will take this. We have already taken the step. We have issued them the show cause notice.

0: 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थे।
1: So on the very first day of his three-day visit to Punjab, it's BJP National President Nitin Nabin who visited the Golden Temple in Amritsar and offered prayers for the happiness, prosperity, peace and harmony of the nation and the state. Speaking on the occasion, Nitin Nabin expressed that it was his good fortune to receive blessings at Sri Harmandir Sahib. During his three-day visit to Punjab, Nitin Nabin will participate in various organizational meetings, interactive sessions with the party workers and other significant events. From the international arena, Donald Trump has again heaped praise on Prime Minister Modi, just days after exalting the Prime Minister at G7 summit in France. While speaking to Axios, the US President remarked that Modi was a great leader. So what's behind Trump's sudden charm offensive? Here's a special report on all of what's happened so far. Take a look.
2: Donald Trump has once again exhaled Prime Minister Narendra Modi days after the two leaders held their first in-person meeting in over 16 months on the sidelines of the G7 Outreach Summit in France. In a new interview with Axios, Trump named Modi alongside China's Xi Jinping as the world leaders he admires most, describing Modi as a very tough cookie.
3: Well, I think Modi is very good, yeah. They've had some very good numbers announced. He stays out of wars, which is smart. He's 1.5 billion people. He's actually the biggest. India's actually the biggest. Modi's a great leader. Modi's great. President Xi is great. Classics, you know, I mean, if you were going to make a movie about either one of them, you wouldn't be able to find the man in Hollywood, I'm telling you.
2: Just a few days ago, Trump had showered praise on Modi at G7 summit in France.
4: So you look at this man, I'll give you a lesson. He's the most beautiful looking man. He looks so nice. He's like an angel. But actually, he's as tough as he's a killer. I don't want to. He's a killer. He's as tough as they come. But he looks so good. So he gets you by surprise.
2: The U.S. president went as far as saying that he was committed to defending India if it's attacked, but only if Prime Minister Modi is at the helm.
4: Very close. We've been there for a little while, and he's a very tough negotiator. He's one of the toughest, actually. People say he's such a nice man. I said, no, he's very tough. He's a tough trader. And he loves the Indian people, but he also loves the USA. We had Howdy Modi in Houston, remember?
2: Trump's charm offensive comes as his administration is seeking to put Indo-US ties back on track. The bilateral relations between the two nations were strained after last year's Operation Sindoor, disputes over tariffs, and India's energy purchases from Russia. The jury is still out on whether the mercurial Trump will be able to salvage the India-US ties. Bureau Report, India Today.
1: In unprecedented circumstances, and what we've never seen before, in fact, the episode is playing out between Trump and Melania. The war of words that's currently taking place between the two leaders have only gone ahead to get intensified and uglier. After Melania dismissed Trump's claim that she had asked him for a picture at the G7 summit, the U.S. president launched a fresh attack. Trump has doubled down on his assertion, insisting that the Italian leader repeatedly sought a picture with him during the very summit. He's also claimed that Melania's popularity is slipping because of her refusal to align with Washington in efforts to prevent Iran from acquiring a nuclear weapon and support for the conflict in West Asia. But Melania has fired back. The Italian Prime Minister has described Trump's latest remark as senseless, arguing that being considered a friend of the US president has done little to boost her standing at the home. She's also had a pointed message for Trump: focus on your own popularity. Mine is none of your concern. So here's a report on how the relations between the two leaders have deteriorated, eventually erupting into a full-blown confrontation.

Friends at the G7 turns foes 2 days later, after sharing laughs and handshakes at the full-blown confrontation.

0: Friends at the G7 turns foes 2 days later. After sharing laughs and handshakes at the... Melanie fired back within hours, saying that neither nor her country ever begs.
1: Dunque, certe cose meritano una risposta immediata. Le dichiarazioni di Donald Trump sono dichiarazioni totalmente inventate.
0: Donald Trump's statements are completely made up. I'm frankly appalled. I don't know why the President of the United States behaves this way with his own allies. After all, it is not the first time this has happened.
1: Con i nemici degli Stati Uniti, con leadership con le quali invece...
0: The timing is hard to ignore. Just days ago at the G7, the two leaders were all smiles. And Melanie even said, Trump and I have always been friends. This photo route did not come out of nowhere. Trump and Melanie have been collecting flashpoints for months. First, a clash over the Iran conflict. Then, friction over Trump's remarks targeting Pope Leo. And after that, concerns in Rome over possible US troops cuts in Europe. And now, what began as a G7 photo op has developed into the latest chapter of a very public transatlantic spat. A massive diplomatic spat has now ensued. Italian foreign minister has cancelled a planned US visit, calling Trump's comments offensive to all Italians. From friends again to firing salvos across continents, the Trump-Melanie relationship appears headed for fresh turbulence. Bureau Report, India Today.
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0: right here, but do stay tuned to India Today as we keep coming back with all the latest updates right here. Thank you for watching. This is Shreya Kundu.
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2: A good laugh? 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

Hello and welcome. You're watching India Today Explains. I'm Akshita Nandagopal, and over the next half hour, we'll break down the week's biggest stories for you. We focus first on the US-Iran peace deal. I'll break down and give you details of what the Memorandum of Understanding really says. What are those 14 points about? We'll also tell you why Israel is refusing to agree to the terms while continuing to fight it out in virtually all its borders. Also on the show, we have two interesting explainers on AI. First, on how US is now weaponizing AI, directing Anthropic to deny access to foreign nationals. Also on AI, the debate over the amount of water these setups take and why it's a big controversy that's snowballing now. And finally, back home in the ethanol debate, amid Gadkari's push for E100 fuel, we tell you the good and bad of blended fuel. The Iran-US peace deal has been signed finally, a 14-point memorandum of understanding, which is intended to stop fighting immediately and create a framework for negotiating a permanent settlement within about 60 days. Trump signed the deal in Versailles, while Iran's President Pezeshkian signed the deal in Tehran, marking an end to the 100-plus-day war in West Asia. Mind you, this is a temporary MOU, the peace deal, but paves the way for more meetings between representatives of the two countries to kind of thrash out some of the contentious points. So let me break down for you exactly what the peace deal framework is. First, US and Iran agree to stop military operations against each other. The framework also aims to end related regional hostilities, including conflict linked to Lebanon, which has been mentioned specifically in the Memorandum of Understanding. And that is a setback for Israel. Iran has committed to restoring safe commercial shipping through the Strait of Hormuz. And considering the stalling of traffic impacted the whole world, this comes as a huge relief. Questions do remain, though, about long-term administration and whether any transit fees would apply in the future. The US will phase out its naval blockade as well. All related restrictions on Iranian shipping will also be phased out. Iran will also facilitate normal maritime traffic in return. What about sanctions? America has agreed on this front too, to begin lifting sanctions and licensing financial transactions. However, there is some indication that much of the relief is conditional on Iranian compliance, especially regarding nuclear commitments. Now, another big

0: Big boost for Iran is that they will regain access to at least some frozen funds held abroad. And this is huge for Iran because the country has significant assets frozen internationally, primarily resulting from sanctions imposed after the US withdrew from the nuclear agreement back in 2018. Access for now, however, appears tied to implementation milestones rather than being unconditional. Now, the framework mentions support for Iran's economic reconstruction with figures as high as $300 billion being discussed. U.S. officials have stressed that such support would only come if Iran fulfills its obligations. And for now, Trump has repeatedly denied this.
1: Reported that it includes a $300 billion reconstruction fund funded by Gulf allies. That's false?
2: It's false. That people, you can invest if you want. I mean, what am I going to do, say nobody's ever allowed to invest? No, we're not investing. We're not putting up 10 cents. And people can decide to do that, but that's up to them.
0: Let's come to nuclear commitments. This is the most important part. Iran reportedly has reaffirmed that it will not develop or acquire nuclear weapons. Iran has also accepted international oversight through the International Atomic Energy Agency, but the fine print is awaited because a more detailed nuclear settlement during the 60-day follow-on talks is expected. One unresolved issue is what happens also to Iran's stockpile of enriched uranium. The announced deal is best understood, as you can make out, is a ceasefire negotiation framework, not a completed peace treaty. Iran gets a path towards sanctions relief, towards restored trade and access to assets. America gets commitments on nuclear restrictions, maritime security and de-escalation. The most important issues, difficult issues, especially the nuclear file and enforcement mechanisms, have been deferred to the next 60 days of negotiations. Israel is arguably the most dissatisfied major actor. Reports indicate that provisions related to Lebanon and withdrawal issues have drawn criticism from Israeli officials, and some Israeli leaders have publicly distanced themselves from parts of the arrangement.

0: Guided by a shared purpose and a spirit of collaboration, Emory University students push each other to think creatively and work cooperatively, knowing that different perspectives lead to new ideas.
1: What makes Emory special is that it has very rigorous academics, but a community that is willing to support each other. People are always willing to study together and work hard together.
0: Learn more at emory.edu.
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3: Good morning, ladies and gentlemen. I'm Pooja Shali, and as you can see, it's a special broadcast this morning. It's the International Yoga Day, and India clearly takes a lot of pride because this is quintessentially Indian heritage and therefore bringing yoga to the world. So India Today also decided, as always annually, why not go special when it comes to our yoga telecast? And as you can see behind me, an iconic landmark from Bengal. The reason? Prime Minister Narendra Modi is in Bengal this morning for the Yoga Day and, of course, for the Bengal Day. Let's begin then from the banks of the Ganga to the iconic landmarks across the world. India is becoming that timeless gift to humanity. Prime Minister Modi is leading the International Day of Yoga celebrations. Crores rolling out their mats to embrace a practice that strengthens the body, calms the mind and promotes a holistic well-being. So bringing you the special coverage of Yoga Day 2026, I'm Pooja Shali. Let's begin first with headlines. That's Prime Minister Narendra Modi leading the country's International Day Yoga celebrations from Kolkata this morning. Thousands expected to join the mass yoga session. India marks the global event with programs across states. The NEET re-examination to be held today under heightened security arrangements. Authorities have deployed strict surveillance measures at centres nationwide to ensure a fair and smooth examination process. In a major boost to India's indigenous defence capabilities, PM Modi is set to commission 3 home-built naval warships. The induction is expected to strengthen the Navy's combat readiness and maritime power. Deadly mishap in a temple in Maharashtra's Parbhani. Look at that. 6 devotees at least dead. Several others trapped under debris after portion of a roof collapsed while the ceremony was on. Prime Minister Modi expressing grief. In global news, ceasefire under strain in West Asia. Iran announcing closure of the Strait of Hormuz, blaming Israeli strikes in Lebanon and alleged U.S. violations of the Memorandum of Understanding. U.S. rejects the claim, says the waterway remains open. Even as tensions persist, J.D. Vance is heading to Switzerland for talks with Iran, whose delegation already has arrived.

0: Let's begin then. This morning, the International Day of Yoga 2026 is being celebrated on a grand scale across India. Prime Minister Narendra Modi is in Bengal this morning, and this is at the Kolkata's historic Red Road. The theme this year for the yoga celebration is Yoga for Healthy Aging. We would all like that, to age gracefully and how. Highlighting the focus on long-term physical and mental well-being, 35 lakhs of people, we are told, and the specific number, while of course we are being joined by people across the country, here itself at the main venue, at least 35,000 people are expected at the main venue. Synchronized yoga events across the city, across the world as well. There are going to be 500 boats along the Hooghly River too. And that to add a unique touch to the celebrations. It's a special one for Bengal, considering the Bharatiya Janata Party has brought victory and change in the state of Bengal. 7 to 10 lakh registrations on the Yoga Sangam portal, reflecting massive participation. Now, this initiative proposed by Prime Minister Modi during his 2014 UN address, remember, received an overwhelming global support. So it's not just India. 177 UN member states backed the resolution. United Nations formally declaring June 21 as the International Day of Yoga in 2014. And since then, there have been global celebrations with over 180 countries that have joined in. All right, so we'll of course be joined in the studio as well by our special yoga expert and with our friends from across the country as well. So all my colleagues today are dressed like me. They're ready for yoga. So it is duty, it is work, but it is also some kind a level of yoga-ness to bring to our morning routine. That's Manisha joining me. Hi, Manisha. How are you?
1: Hi, Pooja. Very good.
0: So we have returned to do yoga in the India studio. In fact, Manisha has now become a regular face when it comes to India Today. Today, it appears we're in Bengal. The beautiful Victoria Palace here in the background. But Manisha, before we go across to my colleagues on the ground, I just want to understand from you, yoga for a beautiful or a mindful aging. Do you think that really is one of the reasons that we must do yoga, not just to look fit and fine, but how to spend our remaining years?
1: I mean, yes, I would say not just to spend our remaining years, but thrive in our remaining years. So the whole idea is to enjoy life till and you be mobile all through your lifespan. And that only can happen when you pay attention to your body, your mind, and your chakras is what I would say. So yoga gives you a holistic way of being, which actually helps you create a life that can live long with you, make sure that you're mobile, you can enjoy yourself, you can be outside if you want, you can do whatever you want. Longevity, anti-aging, everything, it's all hidden within yoga.
0: Wow, so clearly as we can see that in just a short while, we are told that Prime Minister Modi is also going to arrive and we'll have those massive celebrations. So this is the Victoria Memorial, at least virtually, that we are in front of. Of course, Prime Minister Modi will be there at the special venue in Kolkata. Let's begin then first, before I go across to my colleagues, Manisha, let's begin with first asana, but to also start a morning that possibly we can do every day, not just on the International Day of Yoga.
1: Okay, perfect. So what I would think is that what most of us neglect is our balance. And balance is very important because you would know that as you age, you lose balance first, right? So we will start with balancing and we'll also start with strengthening and elongating the spine. So one pose that you must do is come up on your toes and take your hands up in a nice big inhale and stay here for as long as you can. Now, I like to make my yoga fun. I don't like it to be static. So what I like to do is I walk forward on my toes. So keep walking forward. It actually helps elongate your sides as well. And as you will see, you will start feeling a little fatigue in your toes. You can walk back now with me. So you'll feel a little bit fatigue in your toes, and that is what we want. We want our ankles to work. We want our small muscles in the feet to work. That is what helps us balance and slowly come back down. So start from this every morning, which is your Tadasana, which you come up, and that's like basically invigorating the entire body when you breathe in. And you stay up here, elongate your spine, elongate your whole body. And as you come down, come into the next balance, which is going to be Vrikshasana, which is the tree pose. So get your leg into your inner thigh if you can. If this is difficult, come here, which is right under the knee. So you don't have to be in the inner thigh, you can be anywhere. And keep your hands in the center. Now, the key to balance is your thigh pushes into your foot and the foot pushes into your thigh. Pooja, you're doing excellent. You can smile with that. And you stay here for a few seconds. This really helps the body find those tiny muscles in your feet and get you balanced. And stay here and then slowly come back down. And you do the same thing the other side. We have two sides.
0: Is it true? You know, I sometimes notice that with one leg it's easier, with another one it can be a little rickety-rackety.
1: For
0: does
1: sure.
0: Does that work? Is
1: yes.
0: That's more common than I would like to think?
1: Yes, for sure. So, I mean, also if you think it's too rickety here, like so if your mat is too buoyant, that also happens, so you come off from it.
0: Okay.
1: Now,
0: okay.
1: In case that is too difficult, you take a support. But the idea is to get into the pose. The idea is not to be making it difficult that you don't want to do it anymore. So come into the pose, whether you take a support or you do it here or you do it here. So it just depends, like where you are. Start from there, celebrate where you are, and then take it forward from there.
0: What is it, Manisha, that is something that we need to remember? A lot of people think it's just breathing in and out. What are some of the alert that we need to be cautious of when we're doing yoga, because there are a lot of pros and cons in terms of precautionary measures when it comes to going to a gymnasium. But for yoga also, do you think you need to be careful with your asana, with your postures?
1: For sure. Okay, so yoga asanas, while they're beautiful, they also lead to a lot of injuries. And what I see is when people try to get deep into an asana, firstly, there is no alignment of the body. So you try to get into forceful pole positions and then that just gives you an injury. Also, you hold your breath, which is not advised in any of the asanas.
0: You need to keep breathing.
1: You have to breathe deeper. So to get more flexible, to get more agile, you have to breathe into that muscle. So anything that feels tight, you have to breathe and let it flow instead of holding on tightly with your breath. So I see a lot of people holding on to the breath because it's just easier, and also people forget.
0: Okay. Yeah, because you're so focused on your posture.
1: Yeah, because now, for example, if I do the warrior, which is an excellent, excellent pose for women and for everybody to do. So the back foot stays 90 degree on the floor. And the front foot comes and bends at 90 degree. And then you come and take your hands up. Now, what I see is people, when they try to go down lower, they will hold their breath. But the idea is that you breathe here and exhale through the nose. Also, the inhale and exhale is through the nose. It's not through the mouth, because also try to make it deeper. So when you breathe through the mouth, so I'll tell you the difference. When you go, that's basically telling your body it's a fight or flight, right? So you're hyperventilating.
0: True.
1: Now, when you deep breathe, take a deep, deep breath, you tell your body to relax. So you can go a little bit deeper. And slowly come back. Let's do the other side. We can just face the other side. I'm going to be facing opposite. You can face there. So, right here. So, you can see the back.
0: This is called the warrior pose. We all need to be a warrior in our life.
1: Yes, a warrior pose is great for your hormonal balance as well, and also strengthening your legs, your thigh muscles, and your hip flexors as well.
0: Okay. Lovely. Let's go on the ground then to our colleagues as much are all geared up this morning. And I want to begin first with Bengal, because that's where Indrajit Kundu is, also Anaga Keshav. Indrajit is where Prime Minister Modi is going to be. Indrajit, Anaga, good morning. Indro, let's begin with you. All white for you as well, Indro. What's the yoga morning looking like?
2: Well, absolutely, Pooja. It's a magnificent morning here in Kolkata on Red Road. I can tell you, I've never seen scenes like these. This is the Kolkata Red Road. And behind me, there are hundreds of people, literally. I think the number will go to thousands that have come up today, this Sunday morning, to participate in the International Yoga Day celebrations. I'll ask my camera person to pan and show the other side. This is one part of the Red Road towards South Calcutta. On the other side, of course, is the main dais. This is the main program arena, and about 500 meters from here is the main stage where Prime Minister Modi would be arriving about 25 minutes from now, and then he would be taking part in the main program. Huge excitement and exuberance, because it's for the first time that the International Yoga Day celebrations main event is happening in Kolkata in the presence of Prime Minister Modi. And this, of course, comes after, the new government, which has been sworn in West Bengal, with Chief Minister Shubhendu Adhikari at the helm. You can see here youngsters lining up in large numbers. I can see women, huge number of women who have come today to participate. Of course, this year's theme is Yoga for Healthy Aging. And we can see massive, massive participation that's happening. Elaborate arrangements, massive security arrangements that have been put in place. But the participation is something that is really, really, surprising, because so many people, I've spoken to so many of them, and they have been waiting here at the arena since early in the morning. In fact, there are some who have told me that they have come at 4 a.m. in the morning, at 2 a.m. in the morning, somebody at 1 a.m. in the morning. So they have been waiting for a long period of time. You can see how large number of women, clubs, schools, colleges, they have all come from various walks of life, from various districts, just to take part in today's event that's taking place, the main event, of course, here at Kolkata's Red Road. This, of course, is right next to Kolkata Maidan. And it's a huge green expanse known as the lungs of the city. And you can see this is going to be a very, very exciting day, of course. Location next to, as you said, the Victoria Memorial. And there are a few voices, some of them are willing to speak.
0: If you can go across to them, if they're comfortable, go ahead.
2: Yes, Pooja, of course. I'll speak to some of them. As everybody has risen for the national song, Vande Mataram,
0: okay,
2: which is being...
0: Yes.
2: As I said, it's just we're just minutes away from the main event, which will commence. And in
0: so, Indrajit, let me return to you. Let me return to you, because I understand the national song, the national anthem, all of that is going to be played. Anaga, let me come to you. What's the mood looking like? I can see already that people behind you are starting to perform and practice the yoga.
3: Well, in fact, I'm reporting from the Tiruvika Park. It is quite a green space that I'm reporting from, very close to Shenoynagar Metro Station. This event is held by the Chennai Metro, combining with Rotary Club. Look at the number of people who have gathered here early in the morning. And they're all people who have possibly crossed 60 years of age. Most of them are senior citizens, because the theme of this year's Yoga Day is that Yoga Day for Healthy Aging. And most of them senior citizens over here who have gathered. In fact, I just overheard the instruction that was given. They're all being asked to start their Yoga Day with a mantra chant. That's the kind of practice that they're all following, led by a yoga guru who is teaching the rest of the group as to how to carry about their day and practice mindful yoga. People are still trickling in. There are still people to gather. Look at the way that so many people have gathered here early in the morning with so much energy and enthusiasm to practice yoga. All of them almost dressed in white, because that is a dress code for today. This just shows the spirit of community, the fact that every single person have gathered here. And what they have in their hands, I just want to show you, is the yoga poses that they must be practicing along with the mantra and their translation. This is their way of practicing a mindful living here early morning at 6 a.m. in Chennai's Annanagar.
0: It's lovely, because this is Chennai city, where, remember, yoga is not simply about flashy reels on Instagram, isn't it, Manisha? It's not just about how we see modern-day yoga. This is as much about mindfulness and practices as much. Stay on with me, because we are joined by these live visuals coming in. This is Andhra Pradesh, where the Chief Minister, Chandrababu Naidu, and yoga guru Baba Ramdev. You've got to credit this man for popularizing, so to say, yoga in the modern era for a new generation, with his acrobatic skills, with his flexibility. Ramdev had caught many people off guard in how you can really have fun with yoga too. Sitting with the Chief Minister, I wonder if he'll make the Chief Minister also do some asanas as well. And that's some of the associates also around yoga guru Ramdev. Now, nobody has been able to really predict Ramdev's age. Some say 50s, 60s, 70s, could be more than that, who knows, but clearly looks fitter than most youth of the country. Look at that flexibility and tone that Yoga Guru Ramdev is practicing with. That's Bal Krishna. His long-term associate has been with him for years. Chief Minister also, take a look at that. Not really taking to his formal chair as a CM, but sitting right next to on the stage where Yoga Guru is sitting. This is a national celebration, a global celebration for yoga. We are bringing you different cities. That's Uttar Pradesh on the other side of your screen. So there's Amravati. In Andhra Pradesh, there's yoga. There's also, look at that. The Chief Minister of Uttar Pradesh may have to don a yoga attire, but it'll have to be saffron. It's a saffron t-shirt. So, very different attire that we've seen in terms of a slight Western touch for the Chief Minister of Uttar Pradesh, Yogi Adityanath. But nevertheless, it's a saffron t-shirt still, because of course, and there's a reason for it, he is the kind of spiritual enlightenment or the role that he has as a religious individual, that is the color that he dons. So he's chosen to stay with that, while others in quintessential white t-shirts that we have noticed in the past few years since it's become the International Yoga Day celebration. Let's just dip in for a few seconds to what Ramdev is saying.
4: Baith karke hum sab practice karenge breathing exercise bhastrika. कपाल भाति अनुलोम विलोम सो हमारे चंद्रबाबू नायडू जी भी योग के लिए बैठ गए एंड ही इज प्रैक्टिसिंग
0: In Amravati, and I want to stay with these visuals of Chandrababu Naidu. He may not be in a yoga attire in his usual formal that he's wearing, but he's made the Chief Minister also do a bit of yoga, at least sit in that pose. But well, I have to give it to the Chief Minister that he's at least being a sport, going ahead with at least the pose and the applause that has started. It's the breathing exercise that's happening. Apurva, over to you now. What is it looking like, especially on the ground where the Chief Minister himself has landed to come?
3: Well, Pooja, very good morning and a happy International Yoga Day to all the viewers. In fact, as you can see here, this is the 12th Yogandhra Day celebration that you can see going ahead here. And here, Andhra Pradesh Chief Minister Nara Chandrababu Naidu, as well as Baba Ramdev, are participating here at the Indira Gandhi Stadium. In fact, we're also getting to see the thousands and thousands of yoga enthusiasts who have arrived here. And in fact, they have gone ahead and, they will be going ahead and practicing yoga as well. In fact, yesterday early morning we saw in the Undavali Caves as well, where Baba Ramdev and Andhra Pradesh Chief Minister Nara Chandrababu Naidu had been practicing yoga early this morning. And today we are seeing that several people as well are participating in the yoga as well. Remember, last year Prime Minister Modi had been here in Andhra Pradesh at Vishakhapatnam celebrating the International Yoga Day, and this time we are seeing Baba Ramdev, who has joined with Andhra Pradesh Chief Minister and IT Minister there, Nara Lokesh, and Deputy Chief Minister Pawan Kalyan, in the Yogandhra celebrations that are going ahead in a large scale across Andhra today. Pooja.
0: All right, lovely. But look at that number. It's massive. It's the Indira Gandhi Stadium in Amravati. The number of people who've gathered. Chief Minister himself sitting in the asanas, as has been suggested by Ramdev. So credit there to Chandrababu Naidu to do a bit of breathing exercises as well. Our colleagues continue to be with us. So we have these different visuals coming in from different locations, and we'll stay in touch with that. Of course, we are waiting for Prime Minister Modi's arrival. All right, Manisha, let's do a asan before I go across to my colleagues on the ground. So let's go category to category. For example, so I recently had a baby a few months ago, as you know. So what about new mothers? A little bit of body that is still kind of reinventing itself, realizing what we are capable of. How do I ensure that I get my body back with yoga?
1: Okay, so firstly, congratulations.
0: Thank you.
1: And So for new mothers, and I think for everyone, basically, I would say, like, let's take care of your pelvic floor, right? And also, let's take care of your digestion, which also gut health goes through a toss when body goes through hormonal changes, etc., right?
0: Tell me about it.
1: So let's try and sit into something what I call is a deep squat, which is called a yogi squat. So here now, I try to keep, the idea is to get your foot down completely and to be able to relax in this pose, right? Now, now that you're relaxed in the pose, your back has to be straight and you just stay here for, we try to get 3 to 7 minutes every day. What you'll notice is that your hormones also start coming back into balance once you do this. Your digestion starts working better. So your gut starts feeling much nicer. If you have constipation or problems like that, do this right after you wake up, after a glass of warm water, and then everything starts moving. So this is also a pose that was initially, like you would have seen a lot of yogis sitting like this and eating.
0: Yes.
1: And they would spend a lot of time in this pose, which is called Malasana. So Malasana is excellent, and I would say it's a longevity, it's an asana that everybody should get into.
0: Very interesting. And it focuses basically on the pelvic muscles. Fascinating. Can I don't know how it may sound a little bit gross as well, but this is how the Indian washrooms were.
1: Exactly.
0: Before the Western washrooms came in, do you think there was a reason and it helps in kind of ensuring that you relieve your body of all the toxins and clear it out?
1: Yes, for sure. So this is the perfect position for your colon to actually get stimulated and eliminate the waste.
0: All right. Let's go across to our colleagues now on the ground. Indrajit Kundu continues to be with us. And this is in Bengal where Prime Minister Narendra Modi is going to be. Indrajit, what is it looking like right now? Tell us about the number of people, the kind of arrangements that have been made there.
2: Well, Pooja, we're just, minutes away? Just 5 more minutes to go before the Prime Minister is scheduled to arrive. 6:25 is the time. This is the main arena on Red Road. I'll ask camera person Shubhaji to come and show you. You know, this is the main arena where thousands of people have lined up. You know, massive security, as you can see, is very much evident. But people have been waiting, as I said, for past 2 to 3 hours on Kolkata's Red Road to participate in the grand International Yoga Day celebrations. And I'll ask my camera person to zoom in and show, if at all, if we can capture, because this is the main segment towards North Kolkata. This is the Red Road area where the Prime Minister will come. And behind is the main stage, the dais, where the Prime Minister is scheduled to arrive shortly from now, along with the Chief Minister of West Bengal, Shubhendu Adhikari. Everyone dressed in white, of course. Huge gathering, big number.
0: Quick question with you. Is this the first time that Yoga Day is being celebrated at this level with such fervor in Bengal? Maybe because it's the Prime Minister arriving, it's the BJP's victory, or have we seen similar events earlier as well in Bengal?
2: Well, absolutely, Pooja. You know, this is the first time we are seeing, Yoga Day celebrations happening at this scale. We haven't seen this happening ever in West Bengal in the last 15 years. Of course, the central government institutions in Bengal, they would participate in Yoga Day celebrations. But the main event happening in Bengal, in the heart of Kolkata, on Red Road, look at the participation, massive participation of women, youth, parents have come with their children. In fact, look at these visuals. There are a lot of people who are still stuck and they have not been able to make their way because the entire venue is completely full. It's completely full right now. In fact, beyond the border that has been created, there are people who have just laid their yoga mats and sat there because they have not gotten entry. So this area, this expanse has been increased in order to accommodate more people. Let's talk to a few people and let's see. बताइए कैसा महसूस कर रहे हैं पहली बार
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2: 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Look at the balance that they are, you know, showing.
0: Absolutely incredible. At that age, to pull that off, I think it's absolutely incredible. Many of us wouldn't be able to do it decades later as well. Fantastic. And that's the reflection. That's the inspiration that's coming in from these children, that they are telling many in their 20s, 30s and 40s how to do it right. All right. I want to now go across to what's looking like at the border, in areas where it's most difficult to even stand for a few minutes. And who is more fit than our armed forces? That's the ITBP, Indo-Tibetan Border Police, organizing a yoga session. This is the Lukung Post on the banks of Pangong Lake. We call them the Himvirs for a reason. Army personnel, local villagers, members of the Mahabodhi Institute participating enthusiastically, promoting the message of health, harmony and well-being. Look at that, because for them, fitness is what helps them sustain. So I want to just bring in Manisha again here. Manisha, so whether it's at the border or in the studio, it's the fitness eventually of mind and body. And I looked at the children. Fantastic. I think they must be not more than 10 years of age. And they're as fit as our soldiers and lovely. I don't think I can pull off that asan. But just also tell me this, that in days and in this era of mindfulness where we have issues of anxiety, depression, mental health issues, how do you think yoga can help us, and what yoga asan that we possibly can do that can help in our mental health as well?
1: Sure. So basically, you would have heard about breath work, right?
0: Yes.
1: So breath work plays a huge role in mental wellness. And I say that from a point of view, like everybody goes through. And also when I look at anxiety, anxiety is caused by a lot of disruption in the body.
0: Hmm.
1: So movement plus breath work can actually get your body back into balance.
0: Okay.
1: So there are chemical receptors inside the body which are giving different signals. And now when there's a disruption, that's also your hormones, actually.
0: Mm-hmm.
1: And then they cause something called anxiety, restlessness. It also gives you depression. Mm. So simple things that yoga teaches you, first is go out in the sun in the morning. First thing in the morning, you don't look at your screen. You go look at the sun.
0: Mm.
1: Then you perform something called Surya Namaskar. Surya Namaskar is an all-over body workout.
0: Mm.
1: It is a set of 12 poses that you do one after the other. Mm. It takes away a lot of mental chatter. So yoga is meant to actually ground you in the mat.
0: Let's do one?
1: Yes, let's do one. So this is great if you are empty stomach. And yes, follow along. And I'm going to give you different variations that everybody can do. So you start with your feet slightly and comfortably apart. Take a deep breath in. Both the hands go back. So you push your pelvis forward. Exhale into a forward fold. So head comes up to your knees. From here, take one leg back. Now you can be either here or you can push the knee down, depending. Now the front leg is 90 degrees.
0: Mm.
1: So make sure you're breathing. Open the chest up, look up. And exhale, come into plank pose. Plank pose is your body in a straight line, so make sure the hips are not up, everything is down. Drop your knees. Drop your chest. Ashtang Namaskar. So here you stay here. Inhale, come up into Cobra. So make sure your shoulders are not here. The shoulders are down. Look up. Exhale, tuck your feet. Come into Downward Facing Dog. Inhale, get the opposite leg in front. Again, drop the knee if you started with dropping the knee. Make sure the knee is perpendicular. Knee over the ankle. Look up, open the chest. Take a long, deep breath. And as you exhale, both the feet together, head down towards the knees. Inhale, collect everything, go back. Exhale, come down and relax.
0: Lovely. Okay, let's go across to our colleagues on the ground. Anaga Keshav, Apurva as well. Anaga, can I come to you now? This is Chennai City. And when we talk of healthy aging, what better than to meet some elderly who are, in fact, aging in the most healthy manner? We're also joined by Indrajit Kundu, who continues to be in Bengal. So, Anaga, what is it looking like? Also, I hear Abdul Bashir is also joining me. This is Telangana. He's joining me from Hyderabad. Abdul, let's come to you first. Is there a good number of people around you? What is the mood looking like? Go ahead.
9: Well, today being the International Yoga Day, as you can see right beside me, there are several of them have gathered here in Indira Park. All the BJP leaders and the local yoga enthusiasts have gathered here for the International Yoga Day. Now, this is the backdrop that we against the backdrop of International Yoga Day celebrations here in Hyderabad. They have gathered. From improving flexibility to reducing stress, yoga practitioners are right now, as you can see, they are continuing their practice. It's been a while that yoga practice has begun. And now all the people who have gathered at this Indira Park are practicing yoga, doing asanas. There's different asanas that are there here. As you can see, BJP chief of the state, Ramchandra Rao, and MP Lakshman, and others have gathered here for the International Yoga Day. All the practices that are there for yoga, asanas, they are being doing. From taking heavy breath to releasing it. And what we see is that this practice is a form of awareness that they are doing to improve mental health and physical health is what we are learning. And as you can see, it's raining out here in Hyderabad. There was a huge program that was planned, but as unexpected rains or showers have started, the yoga practice have been started in another place where a few of them have gathered here. Let me show you the continued practice here among the experts. The expert yoga practitioner is showing all the asanas here and now.
0: So as you can see, the BJP units on the ground, soldiers at the border, politicians as much, even the chief minister. I have to say Chandra Babu Naidu leading the NDA alliance with when it comes to the yoga presentation. Full marks to him to at least attempt. We have different images coming in. These are different locations from across India. We are, of course, waiting for the arrival of Prime Minister Narendra Modi in Bengal and how the just barely weeks since that victory has come for the state. That's Prime Minister Narendra Modi waving to the audience in Bengal. Look at that massive number that's congregated in Bengal at the Red Road. Indrajit Kundu is on the ground. Suvendu Adhikari, the chief minister, there as well. Over to you, Indrajit, if you can hear me. Prime Minister Modi has arrived. Strict security protocol, I'm sure, on the ground.
2: One who inspires through action. Well, absolutely, Pooja, that moment that all these people, thousands of them have been waiting for, that has arrived. The Prime Minister himself here at Red Road to participate along with thousands of citizens in Kolkata on the 12th International Yoga Day. Everybody here clapping, greeting the Prime Minister, of course, led by West Bengal Chief Minister Shubhendu Adhikari.

0: people, youngsters, elderly, children, they have been waiting for several hours. Some have come in, later last night, actually, and in the wee hours of this Sunday morning to participate. There was a lot of concern till yesterday about the weather because the monsoons have arrived and it rained pretty heavily in over the past 2 days. But today is bright and sunny. The sun is out. This mega arrangement that has been put in place, and everybody is just waiting minutes to go before the yoga session begins. The Prime Minister has arrived here, and he would be here till about 7:50 is what we are told. So a little more than an hour that the Prime Minister will be performing yoga along with thousands of Kolkatans today on the occasion of International Yoga Day. You can see behind me, as I've been saying, strict security protocol for the Prime Minister's visit. Massive crowd, huge enthusiasm amongst people. I'll ask my camera person, Shubhajit, to come and show the visuals once again. We'll try and zoom in at the main arena here at Red Road. We've been talking about youngsters. Look at these children. Look at these children who have come in, and they're very, very excited. They have all come in here to participate in the International Yoga Day celebrations. Which school are you from?
1: Asian International.
0: So, all these youngsters are from Asian International. Which class are you from?
1: I'm from, say, 8.
0: Class 8. All of you are from class 8. So, class 9, class 10. So, tell me honestly, do you practice yoga at home?
2: Yes, sir.
0: But how excited are you guys here?
3: Very much.
0: So is it only because that you're going to be practicing yoga open sky at this big event, or also to meet the Prime Minister? You can see him.
3: Both. 50-50.
0: All right. So you can see the excitement amongst these youngsters to be able to catch a glimpse of the Prime Minister. Not every day, Pooja, that they get this opportunity. This is not a political rally. This, of course, is the International Yoga Day celebration. So it's a celebration of a healthy body, healthy mind, and they're really, really excited. So let's see. You can cheer yourselves on International Yoga Day. And and they want to participate. As I said, we are just moments ahead of the Prime Minister taking part in the program. He's just arrived as part of the protocol, yes, along with Chief Minister Shubhendu Adhikari, and massive gathering, massive crowd at Kolkata's Red Road. Huge excitement, enthusiasm. You can say, rather, all roads in Kolkata lead to the Red Road here in central Kolkata. This is right next to the Maidan area, which is generally known as the lungs of the city. So best place for exercise. In fact, all through the year at the Kolkata Maidan, you would see people coming out and exercising, playing football, cricket, next to the Eden Gardens, of course. So this is where all the sports happens in Kolkata. And Kolkata really loves, its sports. It is known as the sports capital of the country. And therefore, it does not come in as a surprise, Pooja, that we see this record participation on a Sunday morning at Red Road on this very, very momentous occasion, the 12th International Yoga Day celebration, being presided over by none other than the Prime Minister of the country, Narendra Modi, here along with the Chief Minister to kickstart the Yoga Day celebrations in minutes from now. Pooja.
4: Stay on with me, Indrajit, because let's give credit to Prime Minister Narendra Modi as much here. Because remember, PM Modi, ever since he's taken oath as the Prime Minister, has pushed forth Indian heritage, Indian culture, and yoga, which has been so quintessentially Indian. But there was a time when we were beginning to lose out on it. With the Western influence that was coming in, it appeared that what was typically ours was literally being snatched away. However, we've been able to return to it, own it, take accountability, responsibility, and popularize it the Indian way. And that is where the International Yoga Day, as though it is called international, but was pushed by India. And that is why the globally, the world countries that are joining in now with India to ensure that this Indian practice is being recognized, acknowledged across the world, but also for the world to know that it is, after all, an ancient Indian practice. That's Prime Minister Narendra Modi, Chief Minister Shubhendu Adhikari as well, Governor R.N. Ravi.

0: three of them sitting together. And when the highest echelons of power corridors reflect of that you need to not be defensive, take pride in your Indian heritage, and then bring it to the masses. Yoga Guru Baba Ramdev has done. There are other traditional, of course, yoga gurus who have done it as well. But it's incredible to see when children join in, the elderly join in. This, remember, brings the country together, isn't it? Manisha, I want to bring you in here as a yoga instructor yourself, as someone who believes in wellness. I think it's incredible on days like this. You know, we have our share of differences, our personal issues, concerns, stress of all kinds and responsibilities, of course. But on days like this, you can be a child, you can be a 60-year-old, and you can come together for at least a few minutes of yoga together.
1: Yes, I totally agree with you. I think sports or any kind of movement just gets us together. So imagine if there is a dance party happening, everybody would just join in.
0: Yes.
1: So yoga has become a celebration of life, and that's so beautiful to witness.
0: Can we do a sitting asana, possibly, that you can tell
1: yes,
0: us
1: Yes, of
0: about?
1: Course. So what we can do is I want everybody to be involved in this, so it doesn't have to be very, very strong asanas. So we'll do just invigorating each part of the body. So let's start with our wrists. So we basically take the hands out. Now, this is for everyone, whether you are typing, you are working on a laptop, or you play any sport, or you work on creating content, let's say. So you work a lot on your phone. So basically, it's for everyone. And just rotating the wrist over here, opening up the wrist. Now, let's open and close the hands. So this helps, like, waking up each part of the body. Now, from here, we'll go into our shoulders. Place two hands here. We'll do shoulder circles. So mindful circles, so pushing the scapula back. So it's not a fast movement. Mm. It's basically intentional movement. So let's do three rounds each side. And now reverse it. And last one. From here, let's go to the sides. Place one hand down, the other hand up, stretch. This helps stretch out your entire side. Also opens up the hip flexor. So if you sit for too long, this helps a lot with that. You keep pushing the knee down so that you are getting that stretch. Slowly walk forward. Coming forward, try to put the forehead down, your third eye down into the floor. Walk to the other side. And this is basically stretching each part of the body and going to the other side. And make sure you're looking up, your chest is open, heart is open. And slowly come back up. Place both the hands back behind you. Place both the hands back behind you and push to really stretch. And open up the throat, which is your thyroid. And slowly come back. Gentle twist. One hand over the opposite knee. Look back, look behind you. Make sure you're breathing. Don't hold your breath here. The more you breathe, the easier is the stretch. And the other side. And back to the center. So that should really open up all of
0: and,
1: your body.
0: And do you think this regularly when you do, it can set your hormones back in an order where you don't have to really go on medication sometimes? You see a lot of people these days, and I, of course, don't want to venture into the medical aspect here, but do you think that exercises or asanas like this can really bring our body naturally back into how it's supposed to be?
1: So a disease is basically dis-ease of the body, right? So something has gone wrong. Mm. It could be, like, we call it genetics, we call it a lot of different things, but it's actually something which did not work for you. Maybe it was your eating habits, maybe it was your stress levels, maybe it was something else, right? Some kind of trauma. So if you actually address your body from inside out, so you start addressing your stress levels, you start addressing your breathing patterns, you start moving the body. Detoxification is through movement. Mm. So when you start doing that, yes, there are, have been cases that people go completely off medication as well. There are too many now cases that we have seen, like with meditation, yoga, and everything else, you just completely go off on medications.
0: Well, let's hope that naturally, if you can do, of course, we are no doctors here, but at least continue to be fit and healthy. That will help your mental health as much. I want to go back to Indrajit Kundu. Abdul Bashir also joining us. Abdul, let's get a word quickly from you. Is the rainfall still on? Are the BJP leaders ensuring that they continue to be at least looking fit on a day like this?
2: చేస్తున్న సాధనకెల్లా అది నాలుగు లేదా ఆరు కౌంట్ తీసుకోగలుగుతున్నారా నాలుగు లేదా ఆరు కౌంట్ రెండు పెట్టగలుగుతున్నారా అందులో అంతేనా.
0: All right, that's Anulom Vilom that is being done by the BJP leaders, workers there. This is in Telangana, and I'll go back to my colleague in just a short while. Indrajit, meanwhile to you. So what's happening on the ground? Are we expecting Prime Minister Modi also to perform a few asanas?
3: Well, absolutely. We are just moments away from Prime Minister himself participating in the yoga process. He's here already at the venue. We are hearing the West Bengal Chief Minister Shubhendu Adhikari addressing the gathering right now. Just a short while back, we heard the Union Minister, and then we are expecting the Prime Minister to also address the gathering, and after which the program will begin. So barely a few minutes wait, Pooja, and you can see the crowd already cheering as they hear on the public address system. And the West Bengal Chief Minister is just wrapping up his speech. So we are hoping that the Prime Minister will just address the crowd. Bharat Mata Ki Jai chants reverberating across Kolkata's Red Road on this very big occasion. A massive, massive gathering as we are showing on our screens right now. And we are going to see a record. It's going to be a record participation, Pooja, when the thousands of people who have gathered here together, perform yoga. It's going to be a spectacular sight to behold. The visuals would be spectacular. That would be beamed across the country, across the globe. And in a sense, it would be a very, very proud moment for my city, for Kolkata today. Pooja.
0: Fascinating. That's Prime Minister Modi leading the yoga event. There's in Uttar Pradesh, Chief Minister Yogi Adityanath also leading the event in Lucknow. There are jawans performing yoga. That's the ITBP. And some of the most difficult areas where even breathing sometimes can take a toll on you. So you clearly need to be mentally, physically fit. That's also in Andhra Pradesh, where Chief Minister Chandrababu Naidu was seen sitting in a posture similar to an asana and is trying to be a sport, is practicing one with yoga guru Baba Ramdev. So we are getting more and more pictures, and we'll continue to put out those visuals from different cities. In fact, I'll, in just a short while, go across to countries as well. This is an International Yoga Day. It's, of course, pushed by India, as it's our quintessentially Indian heritage practice, but the world over is celebrating it, marking it, and jumping in to ensure to jump in. That's PM Modi speaking.
4: Rajpal, Sri R.N. 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Our target must be to be more flexible at 40 than we were at 20. Our target must be to be more energetic at 50 than we were at 30. Our target must be to be more resistant to lifestyle disease at 70 than we were at 50. This is where yoga can help us. It helps us tune our bodies to be flexible. It keeps our energy level high. It also helps us maintain a calm, stress-free life and help to keep lifestyle disease away. Moreover, with regular practice, yoga teaches us to remain lifelong learners of our own bodies and minds. The more we know about ourselves, the better we can manage ourselves. That is why yoga for healthy aging, this theme must be seen as one for people of all ages, not just for the elderly. Sathiyo, Gita mein Bhagwan Krishna ne योग के विषय में कहा है, युक्त आहार विहारस्य युक्त चेष्टस्य कर्मसु युक्त स्वप्न अवबोधस्य योगो भवति दुखः। अर्थात संतुलित आहार विहार से, संतुलित क्रियाओं और कर्मों 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
5: So Prime Minister Modi has just concluded his address at the International Yoga Day celebrations here in Kolkata's Red Road. You can see behind me massive turnout. In fact, I can say a record turnout. This is for the first time that the Yoga Day celebrations are taking place. The main event is taking place organized by the West Bengal government in association with the Ayush Ministry at the center. And the Prime Minister himself taking part in these celebrations. The formal event has just been kicked off by the Prime Minister himself. You can see all the participants in their pose ready, and as they start performing one asana after the other. So thousands of Kolkatans today out on the street on the famous Red Road here in Kolkata. There's absolutely no space left. In fact, I've been speaking to a lot of people here who said that they have come from far-flung areas, but they have not been able to get access inside the venue because even though the official time for the Prime Minister was 6:25 and it's just 7 o'clock and the event has officially begun. A lot of people have been waiting for hours. In fact, some came at 2 a.m., at 3 a.m., at 4 a.m. in the morning, just to be able to part of this, to be part of this historic event, the 12th International Yoga Day celebration here in Kolkata, and massive participation of women, children at this venue. And you can see there are professional instructors that have been that are there, who are also taking this entire matter into their hands. And it begins with the chanting of Om and the sounds of the Om reverberating here on Red Road in Kolkata.

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1: घर सामने पीछे नहीं कोड़ा।
2: He will now expect him to possibly just participate with the audience, and especially at a moment like this. Remember, when Prime Minister himself leads these kinds of events, it's a reflection that the leadership personally is taking into account that it shouldn't just be celebrated or acknowledged across the world, but also something that Prime Minister himself believes needs to be promoted, and that's the Indian heritage and yoga practice. I'm also now joined by India Today's Maria Shakil for the latest on that this morning. Maria, good morning. Now, clearly, a moment like this, Yoga Day, not political, so to say, not strategic, but something that's been very significant to PM Modi's promotion when it comes to Indian heritage, Maria.
3: Yes, absolutely. And a way of life, I would say as well, Pooja, because, you know, in 2014 was when yoga was adopted by the UNGA. And 193 members of the UNGA declared 21st of June as the International Yoga Day. And since then, we have seen, be it in 2015, when for the first time on 21st of June, it was celebrated and yoga for a more holistic life was promoted, first from the Rajghat in Delhi. And thereafter, every year, Prime Minister Modi has chosen one or the other place of great significance, many would say politically as well. You know, we have seen in 2017, Pooja, that, you know, the Prime Minister chose Lucknow. And thereafter, it was in Ranchi and in other places, including New York in 2023, if I remember it correctly. And everywhere, thousands of yoga enthusiasts participate in it. And this time, the messaging is coming right from Kolkata. Bengal has been won by the BJP and how just a month and a half ago. And that kind of victory has ensured that the messaging is about adoption of what has been very close to Prime Minister Modi's heart. Shubhendu Adhikari, the Chief Minister of Bengal, has gone ahead and even made this compulsory in all schools across Bengal. Similar efforts have been made by chief ministers in multiple other states as well. So the messaging certainly has been, Pooja, that yoga has to be promoted, yoga has to be made more, you know, a part of every life, be it young or old within the country. And a word on Bengal, Pooja, just a month and a half ago, as we were saying, when the BJP formed its first government in Bengal, it was more than just a political moment. It was more of a civilizational moment for the party as well, which has been working towards achieving its Bengal dreams for years now. It was about their patience, it was about their resilience, and also about getting the strategy right. So after the BJP won Bengal, it was almost clear that the next Yoga Day will be celebrated here with the Prime Minister himself on Ground Zero in Kolkata. You know, this is the red ground, red road, as it is called, very close to where the oath ceremony happened also in Kolkata of Shubhendu Adhikari, which was a show of strength of the entire BJP leadership, of the chief ministers of all BJP ruled states in attendance at the parade ground. Those are the visuals also coming in of Yogi Adityanath practicing yoga in Lucknow. Similar visuals will be coming from across the country of chief ministers, leaders of various BJP ruled states in performing yoga and sending a message how critical yoga is in terms of the life that we live. Every year, Puja, there is a theme which is adopted by the government this time. The theme is of healthy aging. The message is that society is which have a demographic which is aging must promote a lifestyle which certainly is healthy because of yoga, and it improves the quality of life across all ages. And as the theme of this year's Yoga Day is of healthy living, it is about healthy aging. Sometimes it has been multiple themes, harm and peace in 2015.
4: That don't we a bit of tips and guidance on how to age well, how to age healthy. Please stay on with me. Indrajit Kundu also is on the ground. Indrajit, so finally we see Prime Minister Modi also performing a few asanas with the people on ground.
5: Well, absolutely. The Prime Minister's presence here adds more fervor to this entire event that has been organized for the very first time in Kolkata. You can see once again, I will ask my camera person to show the participation. Massive participation in Kolkata's Red Road. And together, it's a spectacular sight to behold. Thousands of people together performing yoga on the 12th International Yoga Day in the presence of the Prime Minister. It's something that, Kolkata itself was preparing for. I've been speaking to a lot of people here, a lot of clubs, a lot of other institutions, educational institutions who are taking part, and they are saying central government institutions, and they said that they have been preparing for this occasion for the last several weeks now, and finally it's the culmination. It is the day, 21st of June today. Sunday morning, huge participation, and the location is also spectacular. The Red Road is where you see generally on 26th of January and 15th of August the formal ceremonies taking place by the Kolkata Police and the Indian Army on 26th of January. This is of course right next to the Army's Eastern Command and the Kolkata Maidan. So you have the Eden Gardens on one side, you have the Victoria Memorial on the other side, and lots of greenery in this area. This, of course, is known as the Kolkata Maidan area next to the Red Road, the Brigade Parade Ground, known as the lungs of the city. And any time of the year, if you visit this place, Puja, you would see hundreds of people coming out and taking part in sports and other physical activities all round the year. So this is where you have the Mohan Bagan Club, the East Bengal Club, the Mohammedan Sporting Club, and multiple other clubs, and they have their tents out here. So this is the place where people come for physical exercise. So no better area in Kolkata than to perform yoga on the Red Road next to the Kolkata Maidan today. So, grand affair, grand show that has been put up by the City of Joy today. And this, of course, is in association with the West Bengal government and the Union Ayush Ministry.
4: Indrajit, keep getting us these visuals, and lovely to see Prime Minister Modi himself leading some of these asanas, simple ones, but also ensuring that it's an inspiration to everyone watching that this has to be crucial. Our health, whether physical or psychological, has to be our top priority. Also, Maria, if you're still with us, a quick question from you. As we look at these visuals, it's also about how Prime Minister Modi has ensured, like you said, taking it to the United Nations and also attracting other countries. We know that there is this, it's a massive fad when it comes to the Western nations, but also to ensure that they know it's an Indian heritage practice, taking it to the world, owning it. That also has been a strategy of Modi government.
3: Yes, absolutely. I mean, this is yoga for humanity, as we say it, Puja, and it's not just of Vasudev Kutumbakam as well. The message has been that yoga has to travel far and wide. And with every passing year, Puja, which started as around 8 to 9 crores in 2018, it went up to 25 plus crores in 2025. So let's see what is this year's record. But even as the celebration and the visuals are coming in of Prime Minister Modi leading and practicing yoga, similar visuals will be coming from across the world. It is not just about India here. It is a practice of wellness, I would say, a practice which is being carried out by perhaps every household, even as we speak within the country. I can see you, you know, in your yoga clothes, you will be performing yoga as well. But, you know, the message has always been that yoga, what does yoga do for our life and our lifestyle? It, you know, reduces violence. There has been the sense that it creates strength and courage. There have been often this talk that, you know, Pooja, that is it needed, particularly in the times that we live in, where we get very different, very little time for our own selves, and hence for those who feel disconnected with themselves, yoga helps to connect with yourself. I mean, it is almost like a life salt, something which is so intricate and so essential. And, you know, I remember in 2018, Pooja, one of the quotes of which became very important of the Prime Minister Modi was from Dehradun to Dublin, from Shanghai to Chicago, from Jakarta to Johannesburg, yoga is a way of life. So you can go ahead and perform some asanas even as we wait for some more visuals to come in. We can see Shivendu Adhikari also perform yoga.
4: Yes. Those are the Lok Sabha speaker, Om Birla is there. Chandra Babu Naidu sitting in a posture. Stay on with me, Maria. Manisha, I return to you now. One, and keep telling us about what is it that differentiates yoga, let's say, from other practices that has attracted the attention of the world. You have every bylane in countries where, you know, there is a yoga workshop, yoga class going on. So as we look at Prime Minister Modi's visuals, let's do one asana sitting. Maybe I'm in an office. I'm at work. I cannot go out anywhere, but a little bit of exercise for me to do.
6: Sure. So yoga for office is one of the easiest way that you can incorporate in your life, honestly. And we do that a lot for corporates. So first thing that we like to release is your entire shoulder and your arms, because when you're working for too long at the desk, that is the first thing that gets fatigued. So we do something called eagle arms. So you open your hands out, you cross them over, and then you cross them around. And now push the arms down and your shoulders down. And this relaxes your scapula, your shoulders, and also your neck. So you will feel an instant release. Make sure you're breathing. You keep breathing for a few counts, like, let's say, two or three counts. Unwind. Let's do the other side. Cross over the other side. And right here. So this really helps release all the tension in your upper body, and you can do it multiple times. So if you're working for 20 minutes, take 5 seconds break. Another thing that you can do is while sitting, so when you're sitting and you are really agitating your entire spine, you're agitating your hip flexors. So if it is possible, then you actually start your day with releasing your hip flexors by pushing your knees side to side and relaxing the hips. So make sure this is called 90-90, so one leg is 90 degrees, the other one is close to the foot. You will feel the hip flexors a little bit more open. You do this multiple times. Start your day with it or end your day with it. So you don't have to be on a mat. You can do it on your bed.
4: Correct.
6: And so these are simple.
4: So what does it do to your body? It basically
6: opens this area, which is used for sitting, and it gets really tight. Hmm. So when people say they can't sit in a squat, they cannot do a lot of movement. They're feeling very tight in the lower legs. It's basically the hip flexor.
4: All right, let's get in a quick word if Maria Shakil continues to be with us. Maria, many would say that this is more like a photo opportunity, the criticism that's often coming in, that this is just for, you know, the measure that's seen. There are more serious issues to do for the Prime Minister or the politicians of this country. Why do you think that this is so significant when it comes to the NDA, that there are chief ministers, whether Chandra Babu Naidu, Yogi Adityanath, others as well, who do come in with the masses to promote this practice and to ensure. And now we have Nirmala Sitharaman there. Himanta Biswa Sarma, all of them coming in. So what do you think is the strategy of the government here to be promoting yoga so vigorously?
3: You know, I think it's about lifestyle. It's about ensuring that there's flexibility. And as, you know, your yoga teacher on the show was highlighting, it is, of course, about an ancient practice. But as much as it is also about that, if there is something that India has and the world can adopt, why not promote it? And since it has been declared as the International Yoga Day, certainly the world realizes, and health experts around the world realize, Pooja, how significant and how holistic yoga is as a practice. You know, besides gymming and other forms of exercise, why not do yoga as well? Because it ensures a total well-being. You know, it is not just about a particular part of the body. It is about the entire transformation, which is there related to yoga. I agree with you, there has been some criticism, but I think it happened more initially than now. And over the last 12 years of Prime Minister Modi, we have seen how foundational it has become in our lifestyle. And more states have adopted it. Many states, particularly the BJP rule states, have also made it compulsory to ensure that yoga is practiced. I don't think so. It is more, initially it was seen from the most more religious connotations it had, Pooja, but now I think that has been done away with. It is almost like a cornerstone of preventive healthcare and more of a holistic wellness.
4: And a practice that's been picked up across the world as much. Stay on with me, Maria, because I see now Prime Minister Modi done with his asanas. He's just going around interacting and greeting people. If I have Indrajit Kundu on the ground, Indra, if you can hear me. So he's taking that moment out to be able to say good morning to the ones who must have been there for hours and joined in with the yoga celebrations with him.
5: Well, that's right. You know, the Prime Minister arrived exactly at 6:25 and he's now, after his asanas, he's meeting some of the people, interacting with the massive crowd that has actually gathered here also to catch a glimpse of the Prime Minister. Remember, this is the first time in Kolkata that the main event of International Yoga Day has been organized. And therefore, you know, a lot of enthusiasm amongst the people to even catch a glimpse of the Prime Minister. I just give you a glimpse just a short while back of some of the youngsters, a lot of school students who have come in and they really want to, you know, see the Prime Minister and be a part of this historic moment. So therefore, you know, not just today's event, as you see behind me at Kolkata's Red Road, but there are other events that have also been organized over the entire week. In fact, this is Red Road, just adjacent to the Hugli River. And
4: I'll interrupt you there. Prime Minister Modi has turned into a yoga instructor. So he's ensuring, he's checking everyone's asanas and postures and correcting a few as well. So he's walking around like a teacher. While there are others who are happy to be joining in, that's Prime Minister Narendra Modi. For a minute there, not the Prime Minister of the country, but a yoga instructor. I liked how he was correcting one person's posture, telling what exactly he has been up to. Indrajit, a quick word from you there. Ever since he's taken oath, we have seen visuals of him from his residence, that he also himself partakes and personally ensuring that he does yoga and sending out a message there.
5: His visuals have gone viral earlier as well, when the Prime Minister did post on social media him performing yoga at his own residence in New Delhi, in the capital. So he has had such a huge and profound influence on people. You know, one can't discard the fact that it is Prime Minister Modi who actually initiative got the international recognition that yoga was always very popular internationally, but now it has, you know, got further more attention. It has got further more spread as far as, you know, this entire practice is concerned, the ancient Indian practice of yoga. And with International Yoga Day, These people have been telling. It's not just the event which is taking place right now. Even last night at the Millennium Park on the banks of the River Hooghly, there was a spectacular drone show. There are other events lined up across Kolkata. There have been marathons for the past 2 days. Multiple events by the West Bengal government along with the
4: Stay
5: central government.
4: Stay on with me. Indrajit, we'll go across to that visual that had come in. That was the chief of the air staff, Air Chief Marshal Amarpreet Singh, also taking and performing a few asanas. Remember, especially for the soldiers, this is as natural as it can be. That's Defence Minister Rajnath Singh. And there are, of course, more and more visuals that are coming in from different locations, from different political corridors. Just to tell you, that's Rajnath Singh, who's about 74 years of age, but looking fit and ensuring he's been able to do his asanas quite well. The Red Road, where Indrajit Kundu is, that's where Prime Minister Modi himself is present. Look at that. PM Modi is today a strict teacher. He's a strict yoga instructor, ensuring everyone's performing the postures correctly. Look at that. So it's these are, of course, so to say, when we say elderly leaders, elderly politicians, but it's good that their focus as much is about fitness, because remember, they are sending out a message of healthy aging. We need a nation of a fit youth and a fitter elderly generation, so each one can contribute as much to this country. That's Rajnath Singh, Prime Minister Modi. We had Finance Minister Nirmala Sitharaman, Chief Minister Yogi Adityanath, Lok Sabha Speaker Om Birla there, Assam CM Himanta Biswa Sarma. That's the right next to Rajnath Singh is the Air Force Chief. So they are together performing this visual. Air Chief Marshal Amarpreet Singh as well. And different asanas to what is comfortable to those on the ground. Maria Shakil continues to be with us. Maria, the fact is, most of our politicians are at least about 65. On an average, if I would say, some are even in 80s. And do you think when it says yoga for healthy aging, it's a good theme to have, and it's even better to see some of these leaders in their mid-70s doing yoga so well?
3: Yes, absolutely, and doing it rather comfortably.
4: Yes.
3: So which certainly means that they are not doing only today. They have been doing it and perhaps have made that as the way of their life. Look, Pooja, I think the fact that India as a nation is sending a message to the world and has been doing so consistently year after year since 2014, when it was first declared that 21st of June will be International Yoga Day to the world, that we as a country are promoting a culture or something which has been very intrinsic to us. That, you know, if it was about yoga at home, yoga with family, yoga for health, yoga for peace. So overall message of yoga has not just been about fitness. It has been about its contribution to the larger society, what it can do, how it can transform, how it can add value to our lives. You know, as when we look at politicians doing so, many would say, what about people from other walks of life? Those who are there in attendance at that magnificent Red Road, just look at that, that asana, and you will see that how, huge that beautiful that image is looking like, that is coming in from Kolkata. And it is not just about politicians. The images are coming in of the army chief and other, in other leaders and policy heads, the finance minister Nirmala Sitharaman, defense minister Rajnath Singh, all of them doing yoga in multiple places, and those visuals coming in. Similar visuals, as I said, Pooja, will be coming in from other parts of the world as well. So this is yoga, not just for health, it is also for peace, it is about heart, it's about humanity, that India's contribution to the world has been increasing consistently year after year. And this is more some kind of sustainable development goals that India has set for the world. But magnificent images and we continue to celebrate yoga. So how about you showing us some more asanas now?
4: All right, so because the fact is that Prime Minister Modi also realizing that there are a lot of elements in India which are soft power. Yoga is soft power. Hindi film industry can be soft power, and people to people bridge in itself can be soft power when you reach out globally. I want to bring in Manisha here. Manisha, if our leaders who are 74, 75 years of age can do yoga so well, we have some competition there. Let's show them that we can also do some nice yoga poses and postures for our good health.
6: Sure. Okay, so let's also do some organ fitness poses, so which is basically to get your organs to work much better. So let's start with Tikonasana, which is triangle pose, right? So for this, you open your legs slightly apart, slightly wider than your shoulders, not too wide, not so you should be grounded, but not lose your balance. Open the right foot so it points outwards. Take both the hands out. Reach out to the right side. And now drop down. Now wherever you can reach, whether it's your ankle or your knee or your toe. Wherever you can reach, just look there and look up, balancing your both the shoulders over each other. And look up at the hand on the top. Now from here, just stay here for a few breaths. You will feel a stretch along your hamstring. You will feel a stretch along your entire body. A little bit of a lot of posture building as well in this. But also it actually really massages all your organs inside. And to come up, slowly come back up. And you have two sides, so we do the other side as well. Let's do the other side, reaching out and bending down, grabbing your toe or your knee or your ankle, wherever you can reach. Listen to your body and look up towards the hand in the top. Make sure you're breathing from your belly. So breathe in, breathe out through the nose.
4: Don't stop your breath.
6: Yes, so don't hold your breath because that really doesn't help you go deeper into the pose. It actually just locks you in that same position. And slowly come back up.
4: I have to say, I am not a gymnasium person. I'm a yoga person. It's a lot of effort for me to be pushing myself to pick up the weights, which is also important.
6: Yeah.
4: But give me a yoga mat and I'll happily walk along with the instructor or friends. I think it's just, do you think it's very personal? Do you hear of people saying, I'm a yoga person, I'm a gym person? Does that work around? And why do you think that possibly is?
6: I think a lot of people think they're yoga person because they feel they're flexible. And a lot of people who are gym people say we are not yoga people because they feel inflexible. I hear a lot of people think that gym will make you stronger, which is true. When you lift weight, that's important too. But also yoga can really make you lift your own weight, which is the heaviest weight for your body. So yoga can actually be very cardio-based. It can be... So there are different forms. Ashtanga yoga is a different form. There is Bikram yoga. There is Yin yoga. There's Hatha yoga. So each of these actually can be combined together based on your body type, your needs. You can build strength. You can build flexibility and definitely...
4: And each of these yogas are absolutely fine to do. It's not like one is better than the other.
6: No.
4: There is no competition here when
6: so
4: it comes to...
6: No,
4: because
6: competition.
4: There's just so much on Instagram and social media now that you wonder if you're doing the right yoga.
6: For sure. I mean, there's no right and wrong way of yoga. You should feel good in the body. People feel they should feel tired by the end of the workout. No, you should feel energized by the end of the workout. It's a huge difference. So yoga, pick the yoga that works for you. If you have a very high-paced job, you have a very stressful life.
4: Like ours is.
6: Yes. So I wouldn't say that you go with a high-intensity Bikram hot or a hot yoga. I would say go for more Hatha yoga.
4: I have to ask you here, when you said hot yoga, there are these power yogas, fast yogas. Are they real?

0: There are days when you want to burn. But then, as I said, if your mind is racing, your life is upside down, in that you need grounding. You don't need more pacing. So you don't want to go and do power yoga and deplete a system that's already depleting. So I would say do easier poses, look into your breathing, do more breath work.
1: I like what yoga does to me. It's the breath work, it calms me down. And when you've like all kind of additional responsibilities around you, you have to ensure every day you have to start afresh. Mara Shakil continues to be with us. Mara, if I can ask you, are you a gym person or a yoga person? What helps you keep physically, mentally healthy with the kind of stresses that accompany our job?
2: So I am a gym person and also a walking person, but I agree with the instructor that you have there in the studio that, you know, it's about lifting your weight and whatever makes one healthy, whatever keeps one's mind in control, it helps. But the role of yoga, as we have been saying, and I've been doing a lot of reading on that, Pooja, it certainly helps in it's perhaps the most multi-dimensional practice, if I may use that word, you know. It combines physical activity to the breath regulation and also mindfulness. So it combines everything, and that's what makes a yoga perhaps different from other practices. People usually combine all these fitness activities and then to make it more holistic. But yes, it's most multidimensional. But here are the visuals are coming in of other another chief minister. This one is from my home state of Bihar. That's Samrat Chaudhary practicing yoga. You know, the chief minister, this is the for the first time the BJP has its own chief minister of the party in the state of Bihar, a state where they have been in power for years. But for the first time that they got the chief minister from the BJP, certainly an important
1: Bihar, Bengal. It's a, this is also, Maria, if you look at it, a show of strength, isn't it, of the BJP. Yes, that's like, let's take a look at that. Akshay Kumar is there, and I believe he is with Mansukh Mandavi, but Akshay Kumar, remember, is one of the superstars who I can say he's in his 60s. He can beat a 30-year-old when it comes to fitness. Look at that. He was performing yoga just a short while ago. He appears to be speaking. We'll go across and find out what he's saying. But without a doubt, Akshay Kumar's lifestyle, the fact that he wakes up early morning, goes to bed on time at night, has been a template for many who have been looking to become fit. And when you can look like that in 60s, I think it's incredible that you're setting out that benchmark to live a good natural lifestyle. So Maria, celebrity is also joining in. I think he's one of the first that we've seen this morning who's put out the visuals of him doing yoga.
2: Yes, a number of celebrities do practice yoga, and they make it along with other forms of fitness exercises that they do. It's not just either or, Pooja. It is, I think it's more realizing that, that how do you reach your full capacity, how do you ensure your mobility, and how do you stay agile at the same time. And as I said, it's a framework of lifestyle which has been adopted by many people, from Karishma Kapoor to others who put out those visuals. Kareena Kapoor, for example, she does yoga regularly. It's more of healthcare, and India as a society is becoming more aware towards these practices. The realization that we do a lot of digital, health care that we provide to our elders. But this one, particularly the theme of this year's Yoga Day being around elderly, it is about healthy aging, realizing that for a demographic which is aging, along with the demographic dividend that we have of a very, very young population, which is vibrant, if yoga becomes a part of life, it certainly helps one and all. With the Prime Minister himself leading, that is another very a senior politician, I would not use the word elderly here, a senior politician who was once known as the CEO of his own state, Chandrababu Naidu, Andhra Pradesh Chief Minister, practicing yoga along with Baba Ramdev and others. Those are the visuals coming in from Bihar. On the screen, we have multiple states Akshay Kumar, celebrity, superstar, practicing yoga, known for his health.

0: healthy lifestyle.
1: But
0: overall, the Prime Minister's images, he has ensured that this physical activity, the breath regulation, and the new framework that we talk about in the context of health becomes very, very important. It is not just about, you know, getting up in the morning and doing it. It's about practicing it, making it a way of life, making it, ensuring that it that we live the yoga life, that we cultivate.
2: Maria, stay on with me because I want the viewer to listen into what Prime Minister Modi said just a short while ago with regard to the yoga message.
3: दोनों हाथों झुकाइए, सांस नीते नीते सूर्य के पीछे नर्दी के बाकान, और इस अवस्था में सामान्य श्वास प्रश्वास के साथ थोड़ी देर बने रहिए। धीरे धीरे श्वास छोड़ते हुए सिर गर्दन और छाती को सामान्य जाइए। वज्रासन बसे पड़ून परवर्ती अभ्यास शशकासन। वज्रासन की स्थिति से दोनों घुटनों
2: मोदी supervising one of the classes, as it appears, as people are joining in. But look at the number of people who've gathered, and this is it, we're getting visuals from different cities. Even in Andhra Pradesh, in Amravati, the number was massive, where Chandrababu Naidu had arrived with the yoga guru Baba Ramdev. And this is what Prime Minister Modi said before he joined in people with the yoga.
4: We speak of yoga for healthy aging. It means that we can work to ensure that age does not reduce human potential. Yoga can help human life to aspire for constant growth. Our target must be to be more flexible at 40 than we were at 20. Our target must be to be more energetic at 50 than we were at 30. Our target must be to be more resistant to lifestyle disease at 70 than we were at 50. This is where yoga can help us. It helps us tune our bodies to be flexible. It keeps our energy level high. It also helps us maintain a calm.
2: So all over India, it's the International Yoga Day that is being celebrated, from Bengal to Bihar, from border areas in Ladakh to Karnataka and Kerala. Currently, the country ensuring that it doesn't just remain a practice, but we popularize it together, we embrace it, we strengthen it and take it to the world. That's Home Minister Amit Shah performing the Anulom Vilom with yoga instructors by his side. Maria Shakil continues to be with us. So Maria, that's the latest now after Prime Minister Modi. It's Home Minister Amit Shah. And I have to say that in the past few years, Home Minister Amit Shah also has focused, as we can see, on his fitness. We can see other leaders as well. And that also, I think, is very significant. To lead an active political life with its own share of stress and responsibilities, one needs to ensure to be fit as much.
0: Yes, absolutely. He is in Ahmedabad. And sitting next to him and performing yoga is the Minister of State for Home Affairs, Harsh Sanghvi, who's also along with the Home Minister there. But ministers across the country, those are the visuals coming in, are performing yoga. Home Minister Amit Shah, as you said, rightly has worked on his health a lot in recent years, and has ensured a very healthy lifestyle, and certainly has lost a lot of weight. As well, the physical weight that we have seen, but you know, the larger message, and if you see what the Prime Minister said, Pooja, he spoke in English, The message is for the world. The message is of India's contribution to the world through yoga, and how India has given almost like a mantra of fitness, of well-being, of wellness, and also about more of a holistic lifestyle. When it is multidimensional, it is not just fitness, it's about controlling and having regulation over your breath, and also maintaining flexibility at that particular age. When you have an aging population world over, you know, Japan, for example, has a very high aging population. Most of its youth seem to have moved out of the country for other opportunities. So there are challenges in various parts of the world. And if India is, you know, promoting a culture or a way of life, or should I say, sending a message that it has something from its tradition which can be adopted by one and all, I think that's India's contribution to the world. And it is being done by Prime Minister Modi himself, who ensured that 21st of June is declared as an International Yoga Day. And thereafter, year after year, yoga is practiced. And he himself is seen leading from the front, choosing one area or another, barring those 2 years which were spent because of COVID, where he did yoga at his home. Even those visuals have come out to send a message that yoga cannot stop. And even particularly during the COVID times, health, what should have been our priority, and health was. Visuals of Yogi Adityanath also coming in, Prime Minister Modi moving around and telling others what are the right postures, how is the correct way of doing yoga. And that begins before, perhaps we will be seeing politicians from other political parties also perform yoga. Many of them do that. Many of them practice yoga at home. They have made it a part of their lives and the lifestyle. But, we often see that when it is about criticism, it spreads far widely. So Pooja, you know, when we look at these visuals, Nirmala Sitharaman on one screen, you have Lok Sabha speaker on another screen, MPs, chief ministers, all of them performing yoga, sending a message that come, let's live a very healthy and happy lifestyle.
2: Good to see one woman politician as well. That's the finance minister, Nirmala Sitharaman, other leaders as well. Home Minister Amit Shah is the latest to join. Chief Minister Yogi Adityanath not ditching his colour saffron, opting for a saffron T-shirt instead. We have other leaders. So whether it's Kolkata, whether it's Bengal or Bihar or Ladakh or the Telangana, Andhra Pradesh, every state reflecting the kind of the kind of practice that we must not just inculcate but promote and take towards the world as well. Joining me now is Manisha, our yoga instructor. She's a teacher, she's an entrepreneur, believes in wellness. Tell us, at this point, what is it that do you think is most significant when one is practicing the yoga asanas? Is it the breath work? Is it the posture? Is it to ensure that you are on a solid, flat ground? What is it that you think are some of the prerequisites when one is practicing yoga asanas?
1: The first prerequisite, I would say, is first show up. And that is basically make a time for it and then make that as a discipline. Because what really happens is we decide that we're going to do 30 minutes of yoga from tomorrow. And that never happens because we are... And also make it easy and fun for you. So if I show you poses which are very difficult, so which require a lot of flexibility, which require you to learn, have a long learning curve, you don't want to do that. You want to have fun while doing it. So for example, if you incorporate, like while sitting down, while you're watching TV, like let's say you're watching a movie, and in the middle you know that something's not feeling nice, you can actually just sit like this and you can go forward and just relax your spine. So while watching, you can take yoga breaks through the day. Okay. You don't have to have 30 minutes, 1 hour on the mat. You can have it all through the day. Do it on your bed before you sleep. Relax into legs up the wall, which is basically you lie close to the bed head or any wall, and then take the legs up and stay there and just watch your breath for a couple of minutes. That really helps you with your nervous system regulation.
2: That's a good idea, because in our busy lives, you know, people would, I think, wouldn't even start yoga thinking that it takes a lot of time. So can we do one pose quickly before I go across?
1: Sure. Let's do cat and cow, which is something that everybody needs in their lives, no matter what age you are. Even kids love doing it, and even elderly love doing it. So basically, we start on all fours. So your arms are right under your shoulders, about shoulder width apart. Your knees are right under your hips and same as parallel to your hands. From here, you start in a neutral position, your head in line. As you inhale, you push your hips up and your head up while pushing the belly button down into the floor. Breathe in. Now look up. The gaze is also very important in yoga. Wherever your gaze is, where your nervous system will start relaxing. And as you exhale, pull the belly button in, and also your hip goes in, chest goes in, the scapula opens from the top, chin to your throat, making a bandha at the throat. And again, inhale. Looking up, exhale.
2: All right, as we continue with our cat and cow pose, I'm taking a short commercial break. Stay tuned and stay fit, ladies and gentlemen.

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The court verdict said you have the right to love, the right to choose. But in a world ruled by documents and red tape, living together peacefully requires more than just love. It requires a legal existence. In 2025, policy proposals were sent to the high-powered committee. While the larger policy issues still wait for the recommendations of the committee, some ministries and departments have issued executive orders. The RBI allowed joint bank accounts, centre allowed ration cards to non-married couples. Companies and government offices opened up to hiring openly trans persons and gay persons. The problem, however, is that schemes on paper are different from actual implementation. Even as banking law allows non-blood related persons to open joint accounts, a gay couple who tries to get one could face clueless bankers who ask for certification of marriage or a company partnership. Education policy about inclusion and awareness has not yet translated into textbooks. There are positive steps being taken by some states also for employment, education, even medical treatment. Queer couples and activists have now gone back to court for some specific small issues that could make their life easier.

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1: Good morning and welcome, ladies and gentlemen. I'm Pooja Shali. With me in the India Today studio this morning is our yoga instructor, wellness entrepreneur, Manisha Kohli. And we're talking all things yoga because it is the International Yoga Day 2026. Prime Minister Modi leading the celebrations in Bengal and ensuring that this Indian heritage practice goes across to the world. Let's take a look first at the headlines. Prime Minister Narendra Modi led the country's International Day Yoga celebrations from Kolkata, PM stressing on the role yoga plays in living a healthy and balanced lifestyle.
2: Our target must be to be more resistant to lifestyle disease at 70 than we were at 50. This is where yoga can help us.
1: The NEET re-examination for over 22 lakh students to be held today under heightened security arrangements. Authorities have deployed strict surveillance measures at centres nationwide to ensure a fair and smooth examination process. In a major boost to India's indigenous defence capabilities, Prime Minister Modi is set to commission 3 home-built naval warships. Induction is expected to strengthen the Navy's combat readiness and maritime power. Deadly mishap in a temple in Maharashtra's Parbhani. 6 devotees dead. Several others stabbed under the debris after a portion of roof collapses. Prime Minister Modi expressing grief. News from West Asia. Ceasefire under strain. Iran announcing closure of the Strait of Hormuz, blaming Israeli strikes in Lebanon and alleged U.S. violations of the Memorandum of Understanding. The U.S. rejects the claim, saying the waterway remains open. Even as tensions persist, J.D. Vance is heading to Switzerland for talks with Iran, whose delegation has already arrived.

0: International Yoga Day 2026, where countries are joining India in practicing and celebrating, acknowledging and taking this ahead as the practice that will ensure that we age well. That is why this year's theme and title is Yoga for Healthy Aging. Prime Minister Narendra Modi leading the celebrations from Bengal, where the party is in power for the first time. With him, Chief Minister Suvendu Adhikari and Governor Arun Ravi. There was also states like Bihar, NDA states like Andhra Pradesh, where Chief Minister Chandrababu Naidu himself leading with some of the yoga asanas. There were other states as well, celebrities joining in. And the fact that different visuals that are coming in like this one on your screen, Prime Minister Modi not just participated in the celebrations, but also encouraged others and supervised some of the ones who were practicing yoga, correcting their postures even. Yep. Remember that this is beyond politics. This is all things Indian and an Indian practice that is being taken to the world, but to ensure that while the world and other countries are picking it up, it remains truly Indian. Words have come in from different countries, United Nations. We'll soon have images from other countries coming in as well. Superstars like Akshay Kumar were seen practicing yoga. There were politicians from different states, chief ministers, union ministers who were part of these practices as well. And not just the netas, soldiers, the ITBP contingents were seen practicing yoga from Ladakh, from the Pangong Lake, different border areas as well. Children or elderly seen practicing and showcasing their yoga skills and asanas.
1: क्योंकि केवल शारीरिक श्रम का साधन नहीं है, योग किसी एक आयु वर्ग के लिए सीमित भी नहीं है। भारत में हम जानते हैं और देखते आए हैं, योग मानव के जीवन का चेतना के साथ, ऊर्जा के साथ एक प्रकाश भी है। इसलिए 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yoga for healthy aging, it means that we can work to ensure that age does not reduce human potential. Yoga can help human life to aspire for constant growth. Our target must be to be more flexible at 40 than we were at 20. Our target must be to be more energetic at 50 than we were at 30. Our target must be to be more resistant to lifestyle disease at 70 than we were at 50. This is where yoga can help us. It helps us tune our bodies to be flexible. It keeps our energy level high. It also helps us maintain a calm, stress-free life and help to keep lifestyle disease away. Moreover, with regular practice, yoga teaches us to remain लाइफ लॉन्ग लर्नर्स ऑफ अवर ओन बॉडीज एंड माइंड्स. द मोर वी नो अबाउट अवर सेल्व्स द बेटर वी कैन मैनेज अवर सेल्व्स. दैट इज वाई योगा फॉर हेल्दी एजिंग दिस थीम मस्ट बी सीन एज वन फॉर पीपल ऑफ ऑल एजेस नॉट जस्ट फॉर द एल्डरली.
0: Let me now go on the ground in Bengal. Indrajit Kundu is joining me for the latest on that. Indrajit, so how did the event go? What was the sentiment like on the ground around you?
2: Well, huge excitement and exuberance among people who joined. The event has got over. You can see the crowd moving out. Massive, massive crowd that had congregated at Kolkata's Red Road today. And everybody seemed to be so, so excited. There are a lot of youngsters out here. Let's see and catch a glimpse of them. Which school are you guys from?
3: Shahada Poshad Institution for Girls.
2: How did you feel after participating in the program? Kaisa laga?
3: Bahut acha.
2: Aap log sab yoga practice karte?
3: हाँ होता है स्कूल में होता है.
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4: अच्छा लगा. अच्छा लगा.
3: अच्छा लगा.
2: हाँ.
5: So we are from a different school. We are GD Birla.
2: From GD Birla, what did you feel today?
5: The day was really memorable since it was quite different. And I think we did have a lot of fun doing yoga, sitting with friends.
2: You tell me, amongst youngsters, there is a fad of going to the gym. So it's gym or yoga? What do you prefer now?
5: I would definitely prefer yoga because it's quite calming. Gym at times requires maybe drugs, you know, to some...
2: Loud music.
6: Yes, exactly. And for gym, you need to take a lot of breaks. But in between yogas, you automatically take breaks. And it's pretty calming. And it's like, you know, very...
2: The high point, of course, was to see the Prime Minister.
5: Yes, sir, definitely.
6: But yoga also makes us connect to our roots. So,
5: yes.
6: Yeah.
5: Moreover, yoga brings mental peace, which I don't think gym brings. Yes,
6: exactly. Yeah.
2: So for all of you, it's going to be quite a memorable day.
6: Exactly. Yes, sir.
2: What about you?
7: I really love it. Like, it was mesmerizing day. Yeah.
2: And when did you guys arrive? When did you guys arrive? The program was at 6:30.
6: 5 a.m. Yes.
2: When did you start from home?
8: 3 o'clock. Yes. 3:30.
5: We first went to school 4 a.m.
6: and then we arrived.
2: You went to school at 4 a.m.
6: 4 a.m. and then we had to arrive at school and
2: then came together.
6: Yes.
2: So literally sleepless nights, but you still feel very excited. It seems. I don't see you guys are tired.
6: We came to meet the Prime Minister, so obviously we are all excited.
2: All right. So, Pooja, you can see a bunch of youngsters here, so, so excited, almost up since the entire night, just to be able to catch a glimpse of the Prime Minister and attend this program in early in the morning, 6:30. Obviously, school kids, they are used to waking up early, but this is pretty, pretty early. They are saying that they entered their school at 4 a.m. in the morning so that they could catch this event, a historic event at Kolkata's Red Road this time. Pooja.
0: Indrajit, have to say, I am possibly as sleepless, but I don't have the energy that these children have, that the kind of enthusiasm they are reflecting. Incredible, and that's what we need. Manisha, I come to you now. Tell me about your favorite asanas. Which ones do you think are the ones that can strengthen our mind and body, and something that you personally like to do? Nothing very difficult for us to emulate.
9: Yes, okay. So my favorite is definitely going to be Surya Namaskar. Hmm. I also love to do Ashtang Surya Namaskar A and B.
0: Okay.
9: So I don't know how your energy levels are right now. Do you want to try one?
0: Let's go.
9: Okay,
0: let's go.
9: So we'll do it very slow. And again, whoever, please listen to your body so you don't have to do all the asanas. Whenever I say do jump back or something, you could just walk back, okay? So go easy on yourself, but enjoy it. So you start from here with your toes touching. It's slightly different than Surya Namaskar. So start with your toes touching. Take a deep breath in, no back bend, hands go up. Exhale, forward fold. Inhale, come into a flat back. Exhale, bend your knees, jump through. From here, come into a chaturanga, which is like a push-up. From here, inhale and up. into upward dog. Exhale into a downward dog. Stay here for about 5 breaths. So breathe in and breathe out. So downward dog is natural Botox for your face. Mm. It gets all the oxygen, all the blood into your brain and your head. So, and it's beautiful for opening the back of the legs, which is also part of longevity. When your legs and your thighs are open, you feel so much better and your body performs better. And while I'm talking, you're still breathing.
10: Yes.
9: Inhale, look up, bend your knees, jump or walk through into a flat back. Mm-hmm. Exhale. Inhale, both the hands go up. And back to Samasthiti. Mm. So that's Surya Namaskar A.
0: Okay.
9: And this practice, you can do about 5 of these.
0: So how is it different from the ones that we've done?
9: The Surya Namaskar, what you do, normal Surya Namaskar, is basically start with a back bend and then you go forward. There is a Dandasana, but there is no Chaturanga.
0: Okay.
9: So it's like a little bit easier form of yoga. Ashtanga is a little bit more vigorous practice.
0: Okay. Lovely. So we have some reactions also coming in. Let's go across to that, especially with regard to what ministers are saying.
11: मुझे लगता है अच्छा योग है और यही इसी तरीके से पूरे देश में बारिश अच्छी आए हमारे किसान हमारे अन्नदाताओं की फसल अच्छी बने और देश में खाद्य सुरक्षा भी रहे देश की आर्थिक सुरक्षा भी बढ़े और 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
0: 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with Chief Minister of Bengal now Suvendu Adhikari reflective of how BJP is now in power in the state of Bengal. There was also Bihar Chief Minister, Samrat Chaudhary, other BJP states as well. Even visuals from Andhra Pradesh and Telangana coming in. And that is where perhaps at this point where we see children and the elderly together do yoga. It shows that on some days, irrespective of differences, for one practice, all of us can come together. How popular do you think, while yoga is in Western countries, Manisha, that they are fully aware that this is an Indian practice? Do you think India has been able to grasp to that level of popularity to know it comes from India? Please stay on with me. That's Shilpa Shetty. One of the first Hindi film superstars who's also been a yoga fitness entrepreneur. Remember that she was at one point a few years ago full on into yoga. She had her own show. There were CDs that were bestseller when it came to especially young women opting for it. And I presume she's in her 50s, yet clearly can pass for anyone in the age group of 20s as much. That's Shilpa Shetty, mother of two children, incredibly fit and promotes that constantly. So she's there at one of the locations early this morning and is part of the International Yoga Day celebrations. All right, she's close to us, in fact. She's in Delhi NCR. She's in Gurugram, where this visual is coming from. And look at that. Full-on jumping jacks, though. But Manisha, I have to say, Shilpa Shetty is one of those film stars who are extremely fit when it comes to even her age.
9: That is true. I think that's a good example of people who have been consistent with the practice.
0: Hmm.
9: So what you do in your 20s will reflect in your 40s. What you do in your 30s will reflect in your 50s and so on.
0: Hmm.
9: And having said that, it's never too late to start.
0: I was about to ask you, what if the ones who missed it in 20s and 30s, are they going to sit disappointed at home?
9: That's not true, because what I've seen is a lot of runners, how they started running after 40 and are like running marathons in their 50s and 60s. So it is basically a lot about mindset. It's a lot about finding the right practice. So I always say, pick the right practice. Start with exploring all the practices. Even if you think that you want to try yoga, try different forms of yoga.
0: Okay.
9: Start with maybe Hatha yoga. It's a calmer practice. Gets you ready for meditation. Then see and explore if you want to do Ashtang yoga. If it's too much, then you dial back. But also, like, include different parts of yoga in your life. So how we were discussing, it doesn't have to be on the mat. So you, if you're sitting and you think that you want to relax, come into a balasana, which is called the child's pose. Come into makarasana when you lie down. You're watching a movie. Makarasana is great to relax the body.
0: That can. So you have all the time. You have to just take out those few minutes. I have to say, though, that the theme this time is yoga for healthy aging. And what better example than Prime Minister Narendra Modi in his 70s, superstar Akshay Kumar in his 60s, Shilpa Shetty in her 50s. These are some of the inspirational models who we need to have for a healthy lifestyle, where health as much and primarily is about naturally keeping your body fit. Because we understand there are all sorts of fads and diets and there are, you know, people are popping pills. But what can bring a natural, healthy aging is something that yoga can totally contribute to. So we have those big inspirational figures from films and from politics to you. Also, we have Ashutosh Mishra is joining me this morning. And I know that Ashutosh is quite a fitness enthusiast, but Ashutosh, you're more of a gym person. Where are you this morning, and what about your yoga postures?
10: Well, that's really a mystery. So I am a gym person. I mean, fitness is essentially required. And when we talk about healthy aging, when you turn 40, 41, 42, essentially something is required to keep yourself fit. So gym is one. But at the same time, when you need flexibility, there is no alternative than yoga. So there is a 3 times a week when I go for yoga practice. And that's exactly why I learned a lot of things, you know, and that really gives a kind of different strength. Like, look at this pose. I mean, something that keeps your flexibility in a way that you can go faster. Mostly people realize this pose, what, how Baba Ramdev does. But essentially, when you have that flexibility of your body, and that's exactly the message what we heard from Akshay Kumar, Mansukh Mandavia, the sports minister. So this kind of, quite a symbolic across the world to give a message on the World Yoga Day. But essentially, we see this has been practicing not over the decades, but over the centuries. And then gradually, we have seen, particularly if I talk about my experience, Pooja, during COVID, when all the gymnasiums were locked, and there was massive crisis when we realized that how to keep ourselves fit. And that's eventually when we see people started sharing their yoga experience, how it has transformed meditation. And then exactly that click. And perhaps if I would say that 2021 marked that year, when I started myself giving a little time to yoga, and then essentially within less than few months, if I could say that just ordinary meditation, if I could see learning these kind of different exercises, that how it has really helped. And look at the balancing. If I could say that I can hold my whole body, like in literally on my forearms. So that's the strength I have achieved from yoga. And essentially going from one to another, then it gives you a transition. And then, you know, these kind of postures. So this is nothing but only how yoga benefits you. So we have seen the experience, we have learned from others' experience, and while practicing, it has been realization that look, gym, good food, healthy food, waking up early, going to bed early, but at the same time, something very essential is the legacy of India that it has given centuries ago, which is yoga. Pooja.
0: Ashutosh, stay on with me because I'm going to get a fact check done about you. Manisha, were the poses that he showed were good enough? Do you approve of that?
9: They were fabulous. Really good job, Ashutosh.
0: Well done, Ashutosh. Ashutosh is one of our fit anchors who I've seen become fit with regular effort, especially from his visits to the gymnasium. All right, flaunting your flex, Ashutosh. I'm going to come to you in just a short while. All my colleagues who have been sending us ground reports from different states, let's take a look at that.
12: Take a moment.
13: On the International Yoga Day, the people behind me are celebrating the Yoga Day. This year's theme is Yoga for Healthy Aging. And you can see how so many people who have crossed 60 years of age have come here to celebrate the spirit of yoga. In fact, it's morning 6. And look at the kind of turnout that we're looking at. More than 60-65 people have turned up for this yoga session. This is a park that I'm reporting from. It's called the Tiruvikanagar Park. It's the green space of Ananagar. So many trees over here in this park. And this is an amphitheater where yoga is being practiced. There's so much mindfulness while practicing yoga. In fact, just before the session started, they all were reciting mantras just to make sure that they start off their day on a mindful start, and therefore so many people along with their yoga mats have come out early in the morning to celebrate and uphold the spirit of yoga. With camera person Daniel Anaga Keshav reporting for India Today from Chennai.
14: The 12th International Yoga Day is being celebrated in a grand manner here in Amravati. In fact, several yoga enthusiasts have gathered here at the Indira Gandhi Stadium where they will be going ahead and participating in Yogandhra 2026. In fact, this is not the first time that Andhra Pradesh Chief Minister Nara Chandrababu Naidu has been going ahead and emphasizing on the importance of yoga. In fact, today at this very stadium, we have Baba Ramdev joined along with Andhra Pradesh Chief Minister Nara Chandrababu Naidu, who has gone ahead and will be performing yoga with the several hundreds of yoga enthusiasts who have gathered here today to start and cultivate the practice of going ahead and making yoga a way of their life. In Amravati, with video journalist Sai Apurva Jayachandran, India Today.
0: So I'm going to take you through what our netas have been doing. Look at these images on your screen. That's Mansukh Mandavya with Akshay Kumar. There's also Pushkar Singh Dhami, Defence Minister Rajnath Singh. Yoga Guru Baba Ramdev was with Andhra Pradesh Chief Minister Chandrababu Naidu. Prime Minister Modi, of course, leading the yoga event in Bengal. There was External Affairs Minister S. Jayashankar sitting alongside other leaders. Home Minister Amit Shah there also, and Nitin Abin, the BJP chief right now. Rajnath Singh, in fact, on his right side, was the chief of air staff, Air Marshal Amarpreet Singh. So this is, remember, about whether it's soldiers, civilians, citizens, children, elderly, politicians, film stars, everyone together to celebrate a moment where this is all about being an Indian, being and also acknowledging the ancient Indian practice, and importantly in the modern era when we have a practice that's so ancient and even in 2026 can give us a good physical health, psychological health in times of stress, anxiety, depression. We keep hearing of mental health issues. We hear of obesity, of physical health concerns, of different diseases cropping up because of lack of physical fitness. When there is one practice, yoga, that is quintessentially ours, and we can reap its benefits, why not do it? I want to bring in our yoga coach and wellness entrepreneur, Manisha Kohli, in our studios right now. As we do this, I understand there's criticism sometimes that comes in that on the yoga day, you see all of this happening, you see Instagram reels and pictures. Do you think that the social media aspect of it or the publicity aspect of it is good? Is it bad? Should we be more consistent when there are no cameras rolling?
9: So honestly speaking, I think yoga has come to the forefront thanks to all the publicity, right? So all the endorsements, that's always top down. So when the leaders start endorsing something, then everybody gets curious. Mm-hmm. And now what we see is it's become a collective movement all over the world. Like how you said that everybody is embracing yoga in its real form now.
0: Wow.
9: Than what it used to be. It had become in the past a little bit of more acrobatics. Mm. It had become a little bit more towards the circus part of it. Mm. But now, like, slowly you get to know that
0: they're
9: yoga,
0: going to the root of what yoga
9: exactly
0: truly was.
9: Because yoga literally just prepares you for stillness. Mm. Yoga is not supposed to be only about movement. Yoga prepares you to get into meditation. So all the meditation practices usually begin with poses that center you, breath work, and then there is silence.
0: And I see how people are veering towards the traditional yoga ashrams. Rishikesh is the yoga capital of the world. And I think that is something that's incredible as well. All right, Manisha, one yoga asana that we can do standing.
9: Okay, so you want standing again. So one that I would say everybody should do and which is great for everyone. Only if you have a high blood pressure, don't go all the way down. Go halfway. I'll show you both. Mm. But otherwise, it's called a forward fold. So basically, you stand straight. You take your hands up. Inhale. As you exhale, start going down. Now, you will see that I am not folding my back like this. I'm trying to go down straight. Like if I put a glass of water on my back, it remains straight. Mm. If you have high blood pressure or any heart diseases, please stay here. Mm. In case nothing, then please go all the way down and stay here. Now, there are two or three different ways of doing this. Either you interlock your fingers around your big toe, and then you exhale more. And as you exhale, you stretch more and try and touch your head. In case, and otherwise, if your upper back is stiff and you have any kind of aches and pains in your shoulders, then interlock your arms over here, hold your elbows, drop your head, and just shake here from left to right.
12: What does it do?
9: So this releases your entire upper back, but you have to make sure your neck has to be released. Mm. So don't hold your head up. Mm. Just let it go and just move gently left to right. You will feel a little opening in the spine. You will also, our spines are getting decompressed from gravity when you stand, sit.
12: Okay.
9: Because everything you're doing standing up, gravity is working against it. This is you opening it up. Mm. With the gravity. Now you're going the other way. And as you come up, again, head stays down, you walk up, or you take the hands up, and then once you come up, head comes up last.
0: Wow. On that note, heading into a very short commercial break. Stay tuned. It's the International Yoga Day.

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Welcome back as we come to the end of this morning special broadcast of International Yoga Day 2026. I want to take you through what happened early this morning. Prime Minister Narendra Modi leading with especially the Bengal event with Chief Minister Suvendu Adhikari, the images that have been coming in. Prime Minister Modi not only led but also spoke about what precisely it means to be not a fitness enthusiast simply, but also to ensure that yoga comes in and can keep the mind and body free, fit for children, elderly and more. So let's take a look one by one of what's happening. External Affairs Minister Dr. S. Jaishankar also was seen performing the yoga asanas. This was at the Nehru Park in Delhi, 12th International Yoga Day. Ambassador of Norway to India, Maya Lindstenner, also participated in the event. Minister of Youth Affairs, Sports Minister Mansukh Mandavia and superstar Akshay Kumar joined around 3,000 participants for a mass yoga session at the Jawaharlal Nehru Stadium in Delhi. Andhra Pradesh Chief Minister Chandrababu Naidu participated in the Yoga Day at Indira Gandhi Stadium in Vijayawada. The event was organised by Yoga Guru Baba Ramdev, present on the stage with Chief Minister Chandrababu Naidu. Himveers of the Indo-Tibetan Border Police performed yoga at the banks of Pangong Tso Lake in Ladakh. ITBP Javans performed yoga asanas on the occasion of 12th International Yoga Day at the height of 14,000 feet. It's difficult to sometimes even breathe in these areas, but our fit soldiers showing how it can be done. ITBP also organized this yoga session on the bank of the lake. Himveers, army personnel, local villagers participating enthusiastically to promote the message of health, harmony and well-being.

All right, on that note, I want to say special thank you, as always, to Manisha Kohli. She's a yoga guru, wellness entrepreneur, and much more, multifaceted personality. And I'm sure yoga keeps her fit physically and mentally. Thank you so much, and continue to stay fit and stay tuned to India Today. Coming up right after a very short break, India Today's Gaurav Sawant brings you the special interview with Minister Kiran Rijiju.

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1: What is your idea of love? What is a perfect love story for you, Imtiaz?
2: I have no idea. If I had any idea, I wouldn't be making stories in which this love stories would be popping up at all times. I feel that it's the lack of clarity that leads me into this kind of cinema.
1: Are you still looking for love?
2: Everyone is looking for love, but not in the most obvious ways.
1: Hmm. You're finding perhaps there is a variety that you can have.
2: Not variety, right? Not variety in the sense of many partners.
1: No.
2: Variety in the sense
1: in different aspects.
2: In different aspects of. And also, I feel that a love story connects you with your own self. I feel ultimately the story is with the relationship with your own self. And you know, I have this thing to say that a person who has a love relationship, if he has another relationship, he perhaps behaves in the same way in that relationship also. A passionate lover is always a passionate lover in every relationship of theirs.
1: Yeah.
2: Why is that so? It's perhaps something of their own desire that they want and they express whenever they feel that they have an opportunity or an object of love.
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0: And at the top of this hour, we're getting some breaking news from Gurugram. Road rage has turned violent in Gurugram. And the Delhi NCR goons are on rampage as a car attacked after driver denied passage. It's a shocking incident coming to the fore from Gurugram. Gurugram goons smash a car with sticks. It was a Scorpio SUV. Occupants that have gone on a rampage. And there was a minor tiff which led to a violent road attack. Car windows were shattered in this brutal road rage. And the driver was also injured. And the victim recorded this attack, put it on social media. It also captured the SUV number. And the cops have now arrested the two accused in this case for attacking the driver, the motorist. So horrifying road rage incident being reported from Gurugram. It is being reported from near Rajiv Chowk in Gurugram. So Scorpio Bond thugs attack the car with sticks for not yielding way, and the victim was left bloodied. This is a serious case which is being reported from Gurugram, and in which the driver was injured. This is from near Rajiv Chowk, but the cops have now arrested the two accused in this matter within just hours of this incident.
1: Road rage. मैं राजीव चौक पे आ रहा था. मैंने गाड़ी zigzag करके स्कॉर्पियो जा रही थी, उसको साइड नहीं दी. उसने मेरी पहले गाड़ी ये देखी, पीछे से तोड़ी डंडा मार के, उसके बाद पूरा मोटी लट और मैं अंदर बैठा था और गाड़ी मेरी सारा शीशा तोड़ दिया. मैं पूरे चेहरे पे मेरे निशान लग गए हैं. 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
0: So that is the video that has been posted on social media by the victim himself, who was injured in this attack. And the two accused have also been arrested. My colleague Anshul Singh is now joining us with more details on this. Anshul, help us understand what exactly unfolded that led to this violent attack on the car of this motorist.
3: Well, this is definitely a very, very mindless case of road rage that has come to the fore. Yesterday, the two drivers who were in the offending vehicle, that is the Scorpio, were driving rashly on the roads of Gurugram. It is at that point that the victim, who was also driving his vehicle, somehow or the other, he did not manage to give them a sight for their rash driving. And that is something that hurt their ego in a very, very bad manner initially. And a verbal altercation broke out, and then both of them left from there. But the ego of the people who were sitting inside the Scorpio was somehow not satisfied. They went ahead, they stopped his vehicle a few kilometers ahead, and then went ahead and smashed his vehicle and smashed the windows of his vehicle before fleeing from the spot. A very, very mindless case of road rage that has come to the fore. However, after the victim made the video and posted that on social media, he called the police as well. The Gurugram police worked on the information that was given to them from the side of the victim and made sure that both these accused are nabbed. Two accused and have been nabbed in this entire matter. They stay in Gurugram itself in Sector 48. In fact, they are BBA students is what we are being told. Now, both of them have been arrested and the vehicle has also now been apprehended and also now been taken into custody by the Gurugram police. But yes, the manner in which this very shocking case of road rage has come to the fore definitely raises a lot of questions on the security of other people, because the manner in which these people were actually not only driving in a very, very rash manner, but also they tried to hurt someone who was driving safely on the road. So definitely it remains to be seen what kind of eventual action would be taken by the courts against them. But yes, the Gurugram police has done its job. They have arrested both of them and the vehicle has also been seized.
0: All right, Anshul, indeed a very mindless case of road rage that is being reported from Gurugram. And what is also concerning is that this has become way too normal in Gurugram. We've seen many such cases being reported frequently from Delhi NCR, especially from Gurugram. Let's once again take a look at the argument that broke out between the driver and these two accused.
2: क्यों कर रहे हैं ऐसे?
1: क्यों ये क्या करे आपने, ये क्या करे, ये क्या करे भैया, इधर आओ, ये क्या करे इसने, ये क्या कर रहे हैं, ये क्या कर रहे हैं मेरी गाड़ी को, क्या कर रहे हैं, अरे ये क्या कर रहे हैं तुमने, मेरा मुंह तोड़ दिया भाई साहब इधर इसको रोको, भाई साहब इसको रोको, आगे पकड़ो इनको, गुंडे हैं, इनको पकड़ो जल्दी जल्दी, पकड़ो इनकी गाड़ी भाई साहब, पकड़ो इनको, करो आ जाओ, एक मिनट आ जाओ भाई साहब।
0: And some more breaking news coming in. We're just hours away from the NEET re-examination, which will begin at 2 p.m. today. And meanwhile, Education Minister Dharmendra Pradhan's big message to the aspirants ahead of the examination. Dharmendra Pradhan says that take this exam fearlessly, full faith in NTA and exam system. And he is appealing as a father. This appeal has been made as a father. And this is Dharmendra Pradhan's message, that don't harm India's Gen Next. And he has also said that let no one mock India's youth's future. Don't harm kids' mental health. This is also the message by the Union Education Minister. And he has also said that he won't allow any disruptions, and CBSE re-evaluation results will also be out soon. So Dharmendra Pradhan, this is big message by Dharmendra Pradhan, the Union Education Minister, ahead of the NEET re-examination that is set to begin at 2 p.m. today. Listen in.
4: NEET आज पुनः परीक्षा होने जा रहा है, मेरा पूरा भरोसा है एनटीए के ऊपर, भारत की सभी राज्य सरकारों के ऊपर, जिला प्रशासन के ऊपर, भारत की शिक्षा जगत के ऊपर, विशेष करके भारत की विद्यार्थियों के ऊपर। आज 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
0: And my colleague Anmol Bali is now joining us with more details on the story. Anmol, with just hours to go for the NEET re-examination, big message and appeal by Union Education Minister Dharmendra Pradhan saying that the students must take this examination fearlessly. In fact, not just that, he's also attacking the opposition for not mocking the examination system. And he has said that the opposition must not mock the education system, the examination system, and must also not do rumor mongering.
5: Anjali, as you know, just few hours are left for the NEET UG examination, and Education Minister Dharmendra Pradhan has requested parents and as well as students. He has also wished the students best of luck, because this is a mass examination exercise. Around 22 lakh students will be appearing, and we have also seen that politics has also escalated on this issue. Even the leader of opposition Rahul Gandhi has targeted the Education Ministry, Government of India, National Testing Agency on various issues related to the NEET UG examination. If I'll tell you the scale of this examination, around 1.38 lakh cameras have been deployed with more than 2 lakh personnel, and around thousands of jammers have been deployed by the National Testing Agency for this examination exercise. And now the statement of Education Minister has come just few hours ago. The examination clearly show that how government is serious for this examination.
0: All right, Anmol, thank you for those details. We'll keep coming back to you for more updates on the NEET re-examination. But that's the big message from Dharmendra Pradhan just ahead of the NEET re-examination.
4: NEET aaj punah pariksha hone ja raha hai. 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
0: So over a month after the NEET UG 2026 paper leak, more than 22 lakh aspirants are appearing for the re-examination today. The NTA has put in place an extensive multi-layered security and logistics plan to conduct one of the country's biggest medical entrance examination. NEET retest is being held at 5,440 centres in 551 cities in India and 14 cities abroad. Furthermore, each of the 95,000 examination rooms is equipped with CCTV coverage. In all, 1,38,560 CCTV cameras have been installed, with feeds being monitored virtually at the national, state and ministry levels. Candidate verification has been strengthened with the 38,795 frisking staff and 48,448 personnel for biometric verification. Around 6,700 observers and 40 to 50 security personnel have also been deployed at each examination centre. As thousands of students appear for the retest, all eyes are on whether these measures by the NTA and the central government can ensure a fair, transparent and controversy-free examination process.
6: इतने सारे लाइक हम लोग की इतनी चेकिंग होती है वहाँ पर, जब हम सेंटर पहुँचते हैं इतने सारे 5-6 जगह चेकिंग होती है, हम लोगों पर चेकिंग पे ध्यान इतना देते हैं कि तुम्हें ये नहीं पहनना है, ये नहीं पहनना 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अच्छे से दें।
0: And my colleague Ashutosh Mishra is now joining us from Delhi with more details on this. Ashutosh, tell us more about the security arrangements that have been made and the restrictions that are in place with just hours to go for the NEET re-examination.
7: I would say, Anjali, lessons learned. What the previous probably could be lapses, this time that has been undone. We see the massive security across all the examination center, and more importantly, when you see the Air Force plane where used to transport the NEET examination papers, that itself says everything that how the governance model, the system, the bureaucracy, the NTA, the education ministry, department, everything has literally collapsed. When you are literally asking for the defense establishment of the government to come out and help, that itself says the failure at this extent that now you have to carry out examination second time. Just for an example, if I was attempting a board exam and I get to know there has been paper leak, we have to yet again attempt. The kind of pressure that it builds in the mind, those 2 million students, more than 2 million students have gone through the similar pressure yet again. We have seen many students even committing suicide. But yes, it's a day finally we see the massive security arrangement.
0: Absolutely.
7: All sanitization all across the examination centers with multiple layer of security to ensuring no breach.
0: Absolutely, Ashutosh. So multi-layered security is being ensured by the NTA and the center and the state. Everyone is working closely to ensure that this is a fair examination. Ashutosh, thank you for for joining us with those details. We'll come back to you for more updates. Let's take a look at what is the exam day schedule. So what does the schedule look like for today? So at 11 a.m., from 11 a.m. to 1 p.m., it is the reporting, frisking and document verification time. So starting from 11 to 1 p.m., the frisking and document verification will be happening of the students. Then at 1:15 p.m. is when the candidates need to be seated in their examination rooms. At 1:30 p.m., the gates will close. No entry will be allowed after this time. So 1:30 is the deadline. That is when the candidate will have to reach the examination center. And after that, no candidate will be allowed to enter the examination center. From 1:30 p.m. till 1:50 p.m., the test booklet will be distributed and instructions will be given to the candidates. And from 2 p.m. is when the examination begins. So the NEET re-examination will begin at 2 p.m. today and it will end at 5:15 p.m. So 3 hours, 15 minutes have been given to all the candidates for this NEET re-examination. But 1:30 is the deadline. After 1:30, no candidate will be allowed to enter the examination centre. So, an exam meant to decide futures turned into a national controversy after allegations of paper leak, irregularities and systemic lapses shook confidence in the examination process. What followed was a storm of protests, political blame games and official denials. NEET 1.0 became a flashpoint in the larger debate over fairness, accountability and the integrity of India's testing system. I'll leave you with this report on the un-NEET politics so far. Thanks for watching.
8: An exam gone wrong. Lakhs of students cheated by the system they trusted the most. Allegations of paper leaks, irregularities and institutional failure. With the testing agency, officials and the central government all coming under intense scrutiny. After India Today broke the NEET paper leak first on Indian Newspace,
0: getting some big breaking news. There's another malpractices again being reported in the NEET UG examinations. Reports are emerging. Stunning charge of NEET paper fraud. This time NEET guest paper reaches students 2 days early. And as per the Rajasthan police, 140 questions match the exam paper.
9: पेपर है ये पहले भी लीक हुआ उसके दोषी कौन थे आज तक पकड़ में नहीं आए हैं
10: छात्रों के सम्मान में
8: What followed was unprecedented protests on the streets anger against government accusations and a widening national debate over accountability in India's examination system This was the story of the failed NEET 1.0 As students rewrite the exam today A look back at how the politics around Pariksha escalated step by step. The leak issue widened beyond the exam hall. Reported suicides added to the national outrage. Then Rahul Gandhi took the lead in escalating the issue politically, raising it in public discourse, meeting affected students and grieving families and carrying the matter from institutional corridors to the streets.
11: India's education system. What is wrong with India's education system? What needs to be corrected in India's education system?
8: He demanded accountability from those responsible. Also called for resignation of the education minister.
12: आपने हिंदुस्तान का जो core है, जो center है, उसको damage किया है. प्रधानमंत्री को immediate order देना चाहिए कि धर्मेंद्र प्रधान जी को इस्तीफा दें, उनको sack किया जाए.
8: He even urged the Prime Minister to ensure there are no glitches in the examination process this time.
13: To the Prime Minister and to the government, I'd like to say please, please, please ensure that there are no glitches this time. The students have been through enough stress and they really cannot afford to go through it again.
8: Rahul Gandhi also accused the centre of playing with students' futures, pointing to a Nagpur student receiving Abu Dhabi as centre for re-exam. The National Testing Agency fact-checked Rahul Gandhi and said that he spread fake news without verifying the claim. NTA said the NEET UG candidate from Nashik was allotted Abu Dhabi Centre for the retest because the aspirant himself had applied for it. The government too hit back at Rahul, with sources saying the Congress MP created panic without verifying facts. Earlier, even Aam Aadmi Party chief Arvind Kejriwal was at the forefront of opposition's protests, echoing concerns and questioning the integrity of the examination process.
14: सारे घोटाले पे पर्दा डाला जा रहा है, घोटाले बाजों को बचाया जा रहा है, क्योंकि अगले साल फिर से पेपर लीक करने हैं, अगले साल फिर से अरबों खरबों रुपए कमाने हैं। ये बहुत बड़ा धंधा है, बहुत बड़े बड़े लोग शामिल हैं। जब तक आप सब लोग मिलके आवाज नहीं उठाओगे, जब तक आप सब लोग मिलके सड़कों पे नहीं उतरोगे, तब तक ये सिस्टम नहीं बदलने वाले।
8: Among the voices that emerged was the so-called Kokrat Janata Party, which too joined the protests on the streets demanding the resignation of the education minister over the NEET UG controversy. Meanwhile, the government and the National Testing Agency repeatedly maintained that the matter would be thoroughly investigated. They also assured corrective measures and system-level reforms to prevent such lapses in the future.
15: पिछले महीना जो हुआ वो दुर्भाग्यपूर्ण है, वो नहीं होनी चाहिए थी। हमारी चिंता बच्चों की मानसिक स्थिति के साथ जुड़ा हुआ है। हम जिम्मेवारी लेते हैं और हम जिम्मेवारी लेते हैं परीक्षा को निर्भुल करने के लिए।
16: Till we fix that, we cannot rest. So it's the commitment of the government is to make it a zero error, make it a zero tolerant, to zero tolerance for any malpractice that is there. We will get to that. We'll identify who all are involved in such malpractice. We appealed right before the examination. We appealed to the students, parents, everyone that if anybody is trying to fool, trying to sell question papers, please do report. We got multiple such reports. Most of them were fake. We suspended 122 Telegram channels, and we would urge upon all stakeholders to not let these scamsters thwart the resolve of the government to conduct an error-free examination.
8: Facing mounting pressure, Education Minister Dharmendra Pradhan also issued an apology. Pariksha is here again, with the system under watch once more. But the question still lingers. Has the examination machinery truly been fixed, or is India once again standing at the edge of history repeating itself? Bureau Report, India Today.
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3: 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Why is this happening to me?
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5: 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There's no question about it.
6: Hello and welcome to our special Yoga Day celebration. Now, the world comes together on International Yoga Day for stretching, for calming our minds and our bodies, and for proving that touching your toes is the true superpower. Yoga is ancient, but it's never old-fashioned. It's traveled from India to different parts of the world, helping people stay fit and fabulous. Think about it, when life gets tangled like earphones in your pocket, yoga helps us untangle our thoughts and find that balance. And the best part, unlike other health and wellness trends, yoga doesn't require any fancy gadgets, expensive subscriptions. All that is needed is a little bit of space, the right intention, and a lot of deep breathing.

So, to get our alignment right and our sanity restored, we flew down to Bangalore to experience Purantha, where we got a warm welcome and bahut sara pyar.

time to get up, no time to drown yourself in coffee today or do screen time in the morning, because it's yoga day and we need to get started on doing yoga, getting some meditation in, and just first waking up. Let's get started. It's 5:30 in the morning, roundabout. I'm feeling awake. Maybe a good way to start the day would be to do some yoga. Water meditation is what I'm being told is going to be done today. So that sounds like fun. The weather is good. I love being in water. It has a calming effect on the body. And of course, meditation works wonders for folks like us, always immersed in our phones and drowning ourselves in coffee first thing in the morning. So maybe this start is going to be a better one to calm our nerves down the moment we get up and to deal with the cortisol spike first thing in the morning. So all of us carry a lot of body heat inside, I'm told, and I think that is also kind of visible in the way our body responds to it. Once that's there, it's important for the body to cool down, and that's the reason why water meditation becomes very important. Now, in ancient times, and you know, you just don't need data to show that, but even your anecdotal experience would show that getting inside a water body or swimming or having some time in water, a cold shower, calms you down like nothing else does. And that's what I'm about to experience right here. Well, first I'm going to go into the changing room, get into something else, and then try this out right here.

0: And after a nice cold plunge and salutations to Surya Devta, I asked Himalayan Yoga Guru what water meditation means and why was it important for crazy, impatient folks like me.
1: In our training, we don't see water as dead element. So when I say water is life, we really mean it. There is life in the water. So more you spend time with water, more energy you get. You may have the experience that sometime people, they have stomachache. They go to the doctor and they do the diagnosis, but they're not able to identify the reason. So then you go for experimental medicines. In our experience, in our training, we find this, that as people, they go deep with these water meditation practices or all the techniques related to water, they're able to come out from these problems.
0: Namaste.
2: Namaste.
0: Namaste.
2: How are you?
0: Very good.
2: Good.
0: Fine.
2: Please come. Lie down.
0: Later on in the day, he also helped me fix my alignment and spoke about tightening of glutes and keeping my core tight, which made me miss my coach a little. It also helped me realize that the essence of any exercise is the same: posture, mobility, and movement. अच्छा, अलाइनमेंट को लेके कुछ करने वाले हैं, क्या है ये? वो इस
2: 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Suppose if I'm right-handed person, so I use only right. Left, even though it's working parallelly, but there is some difference. That's why you see sometimes right hand is more powerful than the left.
0: True.
2: So as per the training and culture of Himalayas, we believe that both sides need to be trained properly.
0: Okay.
2: So your left toe is few centimeter it is out.
0: Okay.
2: So what can be the what we diagnose with this? There will be some issue with the stomach.
0: There is some tissue?
2: Issues with the stomach. We'll have some issue with the stomach.
0: Issues with the stomach all the time.
2: Yeah. Is it there?
0: It is.
2: Yeah. Puri body ek machine ki tarah hai. So I need to tap or I need to stimulate the tissues.
0: Okay. Okay, ouch.
2: Yeah. So this is nothing actually.
0: Yes.
2: Ye kuch bhi nahi, ye aur deep jata hai.

0: Well, right behind me, this work that's happening on defense, focus, coordination, and balance. Extremely important for day-to-day life. And that's the reason why it's important to learn what is being taught right now. This is stick training. Let's go find out what it really means.
1: Stick is external object. Okay. And when something not part of your body comes in your hand, how you balance it, how you use it, and how the movement is, all those things, they require more presence of yours, more mind, more intelligence. Mm. So that's what helps us to, these things helps us to achieve special goals.
0: Okay. Then we got an experience at the Akhada where my endurance was tested to an extent that I really wanted to kick myself. But beyond what I couldn't do, there was a fair amount of stuff that I could, like this. Many argue that earthing is pseudoscience, but there is solid research which has been peer-reviewed that speaks volumes of how earthing, walking bare feet in this fashion on earth, mud or grass, actually has great therapeutic benefits. I'm going to go find out how that really feels like. Well, here's a fun fact. This practice, when you walk barefoot on grass or mud, your body connects directly to the earth. The earth is like a huge store of electricity. So any extra static charge on your body can flow into the ground. This removes built-up static electricity and brings your body back to a neutral state. In simple words, barefoot contact with soil or grass, which is earthing, helps your body release extra static electricity into the earth. A few push-ups, more love shown to earth, then we move over to Dwarasanas. Yoga mats rolled and everyone is set. Well, we saw practitioners bend it in ways like no one can imagine.

0: You know, a lot is said about the fact that many people say yoga mere se nahi hoga. You know, I want you to talk to us about how yoga is actually for everyone.
1: Yoga goes with age. And that's why we say yoga is for everyone. If you don't know which asana is for you, then of course you will get into some kind of trouble. What happens mostly with us, as we grow, we are not able to understand that if my age is 60, I'm not 20 now. So I push my, you know, my efforts same way how I was practicing before. So that creates trouble. Otherwise, yoga is part of our life. Yoga is like the way how blood flows in our body. These yogic asanas, pranayama, mudras, meditations, they're tested and proven. So if you have bloating with your stomach and you are in Vajrasana, in 5 minutes you will start seeing the results. So how it happens? It's not just the word of that yoga is working with you. The calf muscles, they are getting pressure. Your nervous system is stimulated, activated. The blood flow is changed. All these things put together, they transform your health. They transform your life.
0: So we met men and women, boys and girls who are bending in and with a banger. Ravi Naik tells us that he's 65 and his doctor pushed him to do yoga once he was recovering from a collarbone.

0: bone injury.
1: 18 months ago, I had a major fracture while doing certain exercises. So I had an option of whether to go for a surgery or go with the conventional way. Since it was a shoulder fracture, my doctor and Guruji suggested that you should go for a conventional healing process. So with Guruji's advice and doctor's support, I did the yoga practice with weight training along with that. Now, after so many 15 months, I have become normal and I think I am far better than what I was earlier.
2: The rehabilitation comes after the stabilization. So after the when you got operated for any injury, any operation, you can start yoga, like moving activities, like flexibility, to increase your flexibility, to increase your mobility. So it will help you in providing the full range of motion of the joints. So some yogas, asanas are there that can very, very helpful in these rehabilitation part.
0: I was studying architecture back in my college days. So we used to have a lot of drawing, sketching, drafting, and because of which we would be in a very uncomfortable positions where you have to sit and draw, we have to stand, you have to lean forward, because of which it affected my back. And I did try taking a lot of medication, tried a lot of different things, but none of it was really helping. And just one day when I thought, let's try yoga, so I went into a yoga class. It just changed my way of how I see yoga as a practice. So, and slowly when I started practicing all of it, that's when I started seeing the difference in my body. I slowly, gradually started seeing the difference in my back, and it also was helping me with my mental health.
2: Yoga helps in various activities like flexibility, like mobility and range of motions. 90% of the lower back patients are not getting operated. So they can be managed on the physical activities and the yoga activities.
3: So the world is going crazy and digital addiction is the biggest health challenge that we are facing, and that really is no secret. But yoga to deal with that challenge, to help reduce your anxiety and get you rid of your addiction to gadgets, well, that is something new. Yoga, we hear, is also something that is helping a lot of people deal with all different kinds of anxiety and mental health problems.
4: So I got more engaged into televisions and the mobile phones, on lot of screen timings that I used to get involved in, because this was more of mental related thing for me. So concentration and focus was something which I have to majorly work on. Now, to be frank, I don't even use my Instagrams, any of my social media, because I feel that I use them only when it is required. So I don't use them on my phones. So I don't even feel like even I'm having it, I don't feel like using them.
5: So problem I developed after postpartum, when I delivered the baby, and the stress and anxiety level was very high. Because taking care of a child and, you know, doing everything alone, not used to for it. It was completely new for me. So yoga, meditation, it does, because that made me very strong mentally. Physically, I was strong, but mentally, because I was practicing meditation, it does help me a lot to come out from that stress and anxiety. And very easily, I took care of my child and still taking care of her.
6: Your screen time is high. Your level of, stress is constantly on a higher level. At the same time, you're not getting proper sleep. And this automatically leads to, further, aggravation of stress. So this vicious circle needs to be broken, Yoga, meditation, mindfulness, all of these things have to be integrated into daily life. That leads to digital detox.
3: So yoga isn't simply about fixing postures and getting rid of digital addiction. Yoga is also about helping blood movement in your pelvic region. And that's the reason why yoga is so helpful for women dealing with PCOS, PCOD and endometriosis.
7: Pelvic blood flow increases because of certain yoga poses. This tends to normalize all the hormonal imbalances that can happen. Also, this relaxes by giving more vascular supply to the muscles. It relaxes the musculature around the pelvic floor, and that also helps in relaxing the muscles and also in the pain that the person experiences with endometriosis or in polycystic ovaries.
3: So generally, women ask that are we allowed to do yoga during periods? I would say yes, definitely you should do yoga during your periodic cycle, because when you are doing yoga, it helps to, you know, the yoga posture, especially the cat and cow posture, the stretching exercises of the spine, the child pose, all of these help to relax your spinal muscles. It also helps to relax your lower abdominal muscles, easing out the pain and stress that happens during menstruation.
8: What yogic asanas, they say that if you are able to stimulate your blood flow with its perfection, you will not know disease. So each organ should receive blood, but quality blood. And if you are able to provide that, you are happy, you are healthy, you are peaceful. So we miss that. Suppose we are sitting on the chair now from past
9: 20 minutes.
8: So, because of this, my back, my glutes, my core, they are not the way how they are supposed to be. So immediately after this, I must engage them. And if I don't do this, after 1 month, 2 months, I will get the reaction. And that's what this, you know, the whole system of PCOS, PCOD, all hormone-related issues, it's happening because of this.
3: Your body is like a DJ on steroids, playing beats all day. Now, what yoga really does is like a peaceful music.
10: And we have some breaking news coming in. Prime Minister Narendra Modi is commissioning 3 indigenously built Indian Navy platforms, which include INS Dunagiri, INS Sanshodhak and INS Agra in Kolkata. These warships significantly boost the Navy's combat, anti-submarine and also hydrographic survey capabilities, while pushing India's domestic defense manufacturing to over 75% indigenous content. These are the visuals of Prime Minister Modi

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2: 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Not only can you catch up and stream all the episodes you missed, but we can remind you when the next episode airs so you don't miss a thing. 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All new episodes will appear on the homepage. Nice, right?

The court verdict said you have the right to love, the right to choose. But in a world ruled by documents and red tape, living together peacefully requires more than just love. It requires a legal existence. In 2025, policy proposals were sent to the high-powered committee. While the larger policy issues still wait for the recommendations of the committee, some ministries and departments have issued executive orders. The RBI allowed joint bank accounts, centre allowed ration cards to non-married couples. Companies and government offices opened up to hiring openly trans persons and gay persons. The problem, however, is that schemes on paper are different from actual implementation. Even as banking law allows non-blood related persons to open joint accounts, a gay couple who tries to get one could face clueless bankers who ask for certification of marriage or a company partnership. Education policy about inclusion and awareness has not yet translated into textbooks. There are positive steps being taken by some states also for employment, education, even medical treatment. Queer couples and activists have now gone back to court for some specific small issues that could make their life easier.

0: 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India Today Television studio is safe from dengue, protected by All Out.
1: A very good morning to all our viewers. You're watching India Today with me, Anjali Pandey. Lots lined up for you in this bulletin, but first, let's take a look at the headlines. The NEET re-examination for over 22 lakh students to be held in few hours under heightened security arrangements ahead of the crucial exam. Education Minister reiterates his faith in NTA and the education system.
2: मेरा पूरा भरोसा है NTA के ऊपर, भारत की सभी राज्य सरकारों के ऊपर, जिला प्रशासन के ऊपर, भारत की शिक्षा जगत के ऊपर, विशेष करके भारत की विद्यार्थियों के ऊपर.
1: Prime Minister Narendra Modi led the country's International Yoga Day celebrations from Kolkata. Prime Minister stresses on the role yoga plays in living a healthy and balanced lifestyle.
3: Our target must be to be more resistant to lifestyle disease at 70 than we were at 50. This is where yoga can help.
1: International Yoga Day is being celebrated with enthusiasm across the globe, from mass yoga sessions in China and wellness events in Riyadh to community gatherings in Germany. People are rolling out their mats to embrace India's ancient practice.

The news from Telangana, and we're also getting some news from the national capital, from Delhi. Delhi government sops for NEET aspirant. So Delhi government has also announced some sops for NEET aspirant. Free bus travel for all the NEET candidates in Delhi as well. So after Telangana, in Delhi also we're learning that there's free travel for the NEET aspirants, and bus travel free on the NEET re-examination day today. Show your NEET admit card to avail the free ride. So this is for the NEET aspirants. DTC helplines have also been activated to assist the students. Cooling zones have also been set up at all examination centers for the parents who will be accompanying the aspirants. And the seating area, there is seating area for parents and guardians at the centers. So in Delhi, water and ORS and tea and first aid are also available at the center. So that is those are the arrangements which have been made, not just for the aspirants but also for those accompanying those aspirants to the examination center. And free bus travel has been announced by the Delhi government for all the NEET candidates, and they have to show their NEET admit card to avail the free ride. DTC helplines have also been activated to assist the students. In fact, if you talk about the examination centers, their cooling zones have been set up at all exam centers outside the examination centers, where there is seating area for the parents and those who are accompanying the candidates, and they can sit there while the aspirant gives the exam. And it's a 3-hour 15 minute long exam, and it begins at 2 p.m. It ends at 5:15 p.m. There's also availability of water, ORS, tea and first aid at the exam centers. So those are the arrangements that have been made by the Delhi government. Earlier we told you about free bus travel in Telangana, and now in Delhi also there's free bus travel for the NEET aspirants.

0: Pro. Then on 12th May, just 9 days after the examination, exam was officially cancelled and a CBI probe was ordered. Multiple arrests also took place in Rajasthan, Uttarakhand and Maharashtra regarding the paper leak. On 15th May, Education Minister Dharmendra Pradhan took responsibility. Coaching and Leak Network was under the scanner. On 23rd May, 20 days after the NEET UG examination, the NTA DG rejected widespread leak claims. He claimed that there was no leak that has happened. On 16th June, Telegram temporarily blocked. So just days ago, Telegram was temporarily blocked, keeping in mind the malpractices that were reported during the probe of the NEET paper leak. On 21st June, that is today. Today is the day when the NEET retest will be held. The NEET retest begins at 2 p.m. today. The students will be arriving at the NEET exam centres from 11 a.m. 11 a.m. is the time when the frisking, the verification, the biometrics, the entire process will start. And 1:30 p.m. is the deadline when the candidates have to reach the examination centre, after which they will not be allowed to enter the examination centre. Let's also take a look at the security shield for this re-NEET examination. So AI-based CCTV monitoring is in place. So AI tools will analyze live CCTV feeds in real time to detect any suspicious activity and flag any errors. Face authentication with biometrics. So candidates' identities will be verified through facial recognition along with biometric checks to prevent impersonation. Double biometric verification staff. So the number of personnel conducting biometric checks has also been doubled to ensure faster and more thorough verification. CCTV in every exam room. So every examination room will be under CCTV surveillance to ensure there's transparency and to also deter malpractice. The signal jammers have also been deployed, so more than 51,000 jammers have been installed to block unauthorized electronic communication during the examination. Nationwide mock drill was held yesterday. The rehearsal was conducted to test the security systems, surveillance mechanisms and also exam day protocols. And police, paramilitary and the Indian Air Force support. So the police, paramilitary forces and also the Indian Air Force have been deployed to secure the question papers and examination centres as well. Postal Department to secure the OMR logistics. So the Postal Department has been tasked with ensuring the safe and timely transportation of the OMR sheets under strict security protocols. So that's the security shield as far as the NEET re-examination is concerned. So we're just hours away from the re-NEET examination, which begins at 2 p.m. today. At 11 a.m. is when the frisking process, the face identification, the biometric process will begin and the students will start sitting in the exam centers, in the exam classrooms after 1 p.m. 1:30 p.m., remember, is the deadline after which no candidate will be allowed to enter the examination center. With that, we're now slipping into a very short break. More news and updates on the other side.
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Donald Trump has once again exhaled Prime Minister Narendra Modi days after the two leaders held their first in-person meeting in over 16 months on the sidelines of the G7 Outreach Summit in France. In a new interview with Axios, Trump named Modi, alongside China's Xi Jinping, as the world leaders he admires most, describing Modi as a very tough cookie. Just a few days ago, Trump had showered praise on Modi at G7 summit in France. The US president went as far as saying that he was committed to defending India if it's attacked, but only if Prime Minister Modi is at the helm. Trump's charm offensive comes as his administration is seeking to put Indo-US ties back on track. The bilateral relations between the two nations were strained after last year's Operation Sindoor, disputes over tariffs, and India's energy purchases from Russia. The jury is still out on whether the mercurial Trump will be able to salvage the India-US ties. Bureau Report, India Today.

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1: A very good morning to all our viewers. You're watching India Today. I'm Anjali Pandey, and our top focus today is on the NEET re-examination that is set to begin at 2 p.m. today. But the entry at the examination center has already begun. It begins at 11 a.m. today. We'll get you all the latest updates right from the ground. But before that, let's take a look at the headlines. The NEET re-examination for over 22 lakh students to be held in few hours under heightened security arrangements. Ahead of the crucial exam, Education Minister reiterates his faith in NTA and the education system.
2: NTA ke upar, Bharat ki sabhi rajya sarkaron ke upar, jila prashasan ke upar, Bharat ki shiksha jagat ke upar, vishesh karke Bharat ki vidyarthiyon ke upar.
1: Prime Minister Narendra Modi led the country's International Yoga Day celebrations from Kolkata. Prime Minister stresses on the role yoga plays in living a healthy and balanced lifestyle.
3: Our target must be to be more resistant to lifestyle disease at 70 than we were at 50. This is where yoga can help us.
1: In a major boost to India's indigenous defense capabilities, Prime Minister Narendra Modi commissions 3 home-built naval warships. The induction is expected to strengthen the Navy's combat readiness and maritime power. Sena war to hit climax today. Sources say rebel MPs to go public. 6 rebel MPs likely to address media today and release photos and videos of their meeting with the Lok Sabha Speaker. In an exclusive interview to India Today, Union Minister Kiran Rijiju hits back at Rahul Gandhi over his criticism of the Great Nicobar Project. Rijiju accused Rahul Gandhi of aiding efforts to block India's development and said that the government will not let a strategically important project be derailed.
4: मैं राहुल गांधी जी अकेला नहीं बोल रहा हूँ, वो तो एक मोहरा है. ये जो जमावड़ा एक ग्रुप है, इन लोगों ने तो देश को पूरा तबाह करके रखा हुआ है, और इन्हीं लोगों का आशीर्वाद से इतना लंबे समय तक उनका जो सरकार चला था, तो देश को तरक्की के रास्ते पे तो लेके नहीं आया.
1: U.S. Vice President J.D. Vance and Iranian Foreign Minister Araghchi in Switzerland for further negotiations towards a final peace deal, even as Iran announced closure of the Strait of Hormuz, blaming Israeli strikes in Lebanon and alleged U.S. violations of the MOU.

0: And we now get you the latest update on the NEET re-examination. Reporting window has now opened at the NEET examination centres. Frisking of NEET students now gets underway. And the document verification process has also is also now beginning. So this begins at 11 a.m. and it's already 11 a.m. now. So the process has begun. The frisking process, the biometric, the document verification, this process will go on till 1 p.m. after which the students will enter the examination classrooms. 1:30 is the deadline after which no entry of any candidate will be allowed at the examination centre. From 1:30 to 1:50 is when the question paper will be distributed, the instructions will be given to the candidates. At 2 p.m. is when the exam begins and it will end at 5:15 p.m. So 3 hours, 15 minutes is the duration of the exam. And now, finally, it's the D-Day for over 22 lakh aspirants, NEET aspirants. And it's also a crucial test for the NTA as well. Heightened security is in place and we already showed you the visuals of how the question papers are being taken to the exam centres amid high security. And now what we're learning is that from 11 a.m., now this frisking process has also begun. The reporting window has now opened at these NEET examination centres and the document verification will now be taking place and this will go on till 1 p.m. and after which the students will be entering inside the examination centres and after which from 1:30 p.m. to 1:50 p.m. the distribution of the examination exam question paper will be happening and in those 20 minutes there will also be instructions that will be given to the candidates for the examination and at 2 p.m. is when the examination begins. This is the NEET retest, the NEET UG retest which is now taking place. This will begin at 2 p.m. today. And my colleague Ashutosh Mishra is now joining us from the national capital. Sagar Raj is now joining us from Bengaluru. And in fact, my colleague Aman Bhardwaj is also with us from Chandigarh. So Ashutosh, coming to you first. How is the situation like in Delhi right now? We're learning that the reporting window has now opened.
1: Yes, finally the call is being given to the students. They are calling them inside with the their latest the letter of entry. And all I see, the announcement is being made, but heavily fortified. I mean, this is not actually the test of this 2.2 million of the student, but I would see rather test of the union government, the Union of India, the multiple state government, a system at large institution. Then can we ensure one such examination, a paper leak free examination? Now, this is the re-examination day. Many of these students, of course, I can see the concern, apprehensions on their face because the similar stress they gone through last time. This is yet again in the similar day, examination day, the judgment day for them. The call is being given for those students who are appearing for the examination. There are certain do's and don'ts that have been pasted all over. What are the things they'll be allowed and what are the stuff that is barred? But at the same time, more importantly, that we have seen from the transportations, from NEET examination papers to the different banks heavily fortified and, you know, lifting from one place to another. What I see at Noida, I'm here in Noida, in fact, Sector 24, one of such center, and the entire city. So this looks like a polling day when you see from the polling centers around 100 meters are being guarded by police and security forces. This is no less than that. We see the UP police personnel deployed at the same number. That's the number of persons you see outside. Let me take you the camera inside a little. Here you will see number of police personnel that are placed inside. So the heavily frisking, barred item, of course, will not be allowed. And then if I would see, these are the students who have come out with their boarding card, the boarding passes, the entry card, and for the identity, the announcement that is being made. And they'll be frisked one after to another. And after the frisking, only they will be allowed inside. So that is the day the call is being given. The teaching staff, the education staff and the examination officers, everything put on standby. This is very important day, not only for the student, but at large the institution that can they ensure.
0: Absolutely, Ashutosh. Do stay with us. Let's also take a look at what's happening in Bengaluru. Sagar, how is the situation like there? Have the students started coming at the examination centre?
2: Students started to come as early as 10 o'clock in front of Maharani Cluster University. And you can see that after weeks of anxiety, and the controversy and uncertainty. Now we can see a lot of students are coming here, and there are the security has been beefed up in every nook and corner to ensure that there is no malpractice, no irregularities in this particular examination. And if you notice that everybody is coming and showing their ID card and they are entering this particular place. We just spoke to one of the students where when she was talking to us, she went on to say that it is a mixed feeling. When I questioned her, if are you feeling excited or terrified, because she was writing for the second time, and she also says that it is an opportunity for her to go ahead and correct whatever the mistake that she had made in the first examination. As we speak now, there are jammers, CCTV footage, and even the security has been deployed in every nook and corner of every single college wherever the examinations are happening here in Bengaluru. Close to 68 examination centers are there here in Bengaluru, and in almost all the 68 centers, the security has been beefed up and ensured that no malpractice or no irregularities happens this time. As we speak now, you can see that the students are coming here, they are checking the details, and they are allowed inside, and after the frisking and verifying the documents, they go ahead for writing their examination. Let's try talking to one of the students. How do you feel after weeks of controversy or writing the examination second time? How is the feeling for you?
3: Feeling nervous. Feeling little nervous.
2: Do you think it is excitement or terrified? I mean to say, it's a boon or curse for you to write the exam again, second time?
3: It's curse. Feeling something different again, writing the NEET exam. I don't know nothing.
2: Do you think it's an opportunity for you to do corrections from whatever the mistake that you have done in the last time?
3: I feel it is opportunity, but for some students, it is hard to write NEET exam.
2: Sir, as I rightly pointed out that it is hard to take examination. Sometimes you feel that it is a boon where you can go ahead and write properly from the mistakes that you have done last time. But it is also a tough time for them because they have to go through the process again. The process of taking the examination and writing again is a difficult task for the students.
4: Right, Sage, do stay with us. So as the student clearly mentioned that she's a little nervous, which is very natural ahead of the retest. And she also mentioned how this is not a second opportunity for everyone because not everyone is happy giving this retest. My colleague Aman Bhardwaj is also with us from Chandigarh. Aman, how does the picture look like in Chandigarh?
5: See, the students have prepared and they are, there's a mixed sort of sentiments because they are excited also. They have prepared also, and this time the preparation was more enhanced than the previous time. And here in Chandigarh, there are 7 centers that have been established, and there are 3,800 students that will be appearing for the NEET re-examination. And there are do's and don'ts on the entry point. There are 3 layer security that has been deployed. Chandigarh police is here, 7 nodal officers, the duty magistrate, they are also been deployed for conducting this examination, and officials from the education department, CAPF, so 3 layer security, cameras, CCTVs, jammers that are being placed, and this time the security has been tightened than the previous time, and in 7 centers, it's a sector 18 center, PM Shiri Government Girls Model Senior Secondary School, where
4: right.
5: 480 students will be appearing for the examination. And if we say in Punjab, there are more than 25,000, and in Himachal as well, there are more than 20,000 in 10 centers and 16 centers,
4: all right.
5: Respectively. Buses.
4: All right, Aman, do stay with us. So that is the situation in Chandigarh. On the right, you can see these visuals are from Chennai, where the students have started arriving at the examination center, and the frisking process is also underway. This will go on till 1 p.m. The document verification will be happening. The frisking process will be taking place. The biometric process will also be taking place. And during these 2 hours, after which the students will be allowed to enter the exam classroom. And 1:30 p.m. is when they will get the question papers. The distribution process will begin. It will go on till 1:50 p.m. And 2 p.m. is when the examination begins. So these are the visuals from Chennai. We already showed you how the situation looks like in Delhi, in Bengaluru, in Chandigarh. And now these are the visuals from an examination center in Chennai where the frisking process is now underway. My colleague Pramod is also, in fact, joining us from the ground with the latest. Pramod, give us the latest update from the exam center.
6: Well, it certainly is, Anjali. This is a place called as New College, and right now we see as students have also come together, and these are the students who are carrying their hall ticket, a photograph, and also an Aadhaar card. This is a student who has come over here to write the examination. Clearly, after years of what has gone on over there, very clearly they know what is the procedure. No jewels are allowed, no hairpins allowed. That's where you could also see the hairs are tied in a very short, close manner, and one after the other, the students have started to enter. And this is like, I know, for the state of Tamil Nadu, Anjali, you as well, you very well know this. No, NEET is always a kind of a political issue, and that is why this also, like, all kind of measures have been taken. From the state of Tamil Nadu, 31 districts, NEET examinations are occurring, and of that, like, 1,42,000 plus students are participating in this retest. Of course, the students are a little bit worried, which you could also see on their face as well, but the preparations are already done, and one after the other, the students have started to enter the place over here. Once they enter the room itself, I mean, the gate itself, they will actually undergo a kind of a checking, where you could also see that two people in the gates, they will actually go ahead and verify the documents. Once the documents are verified, there is another process of, you know, going ahead, and one after the other, there are multiple processes of frisking and such, and only after that the students will be allowed to go ahead and write the examination. The important aspect here is that, Anjali, this entire place is packed. In fact, students are standing here and they're having a lunch and everything, and also people are sitting over here. One of the students we also saw over there actually studying, and, you know, on the inside sitting in auto, not wasting any kind of time. So all those things are happening over here. This is how the students have come over here. This is how serious the students take the examination. That's how you see the preparation. I have to show once again over here, many of the girl students are coming here with open hair, because it said like they are not allowed any kind of metal objects, even hairpins are not allowed. So all this is happening over here, Anjali. Unfortunately, in the state of Tamil Nadu, two children already in the last week passed away, one from Salem and the other one from Coimbatore, attributed to NEET scare over there. So this is always a kind of an issue, when it, politically, very, very hot issue when it comes to the state of Tamil Nadu. And in fact, today morning, the minister from TVK went ahead and he said that, the Tamil Nadu government is completely against NEET. So that kind of situation is happening here, Anjali.
4: Right, Pramod, and are there any arrangements which have been made for the parents and also for those people who are accompanying these candidates to the examination centre? Because they will also be there for the next 4 to 5 hours.
6: Well, Anjali, we don't see any kind of like preparations, unfortunately, for the parents over here. These are the parents who are sitting and standing with the children over here. They are the ones who are also completely concerned, and they are waiting. You can also see each child is actually accompanied with a parent, and you can also see them actually sitting on the pavement over here. This is like, we don't see any kind of like special preparation. That's, you know, you can also see as one child is studying, the mother is actually feeding the child. So this kind of, until the last moment, children are preparing for NEET. So this is the kind of situation at this spot, but we don't see any kind of like a special kind of, you know, they could have done it apparently, probably this being a huge college, a small corridor could have been actually attributed or given separately for the parents to sit, but that's not the situation. The parents will have to wait over here for at least 3 hours until the examination's over, and this is also very, very hot place over here, Anjali.
4: All right, Pramod, thank you for getting us those updates right from the ground. We'll keep coming back to you for more updates. So no special arrangements have been made for the parents and those accompanying the candidates. We have seen those arrangements being made at some of the exam centres, but not at this one in Chennai. And there you see children preparing till the very last moment. The frisking process has already begun. And over the next 2 hours, the document verification will be taking place. The biometric process will be taking place. And 1:30 p.m. is when the gates will close. No candidate will be allowed to enter the exam centre. So we'll tell you about the entire schedule. So from 11 a.m. to 1 p.m. is the reporting, frisking and document verification time. That is already underway now. That is already taking place. This will go on till 1 p.m. At 1:15 is when the candidates will be seated in the examination rooms, after which at 1:30 p.m. the gates will close. No entry will be allowed to any of the candidates after this. So that's the deadline. 1:30 p.m. is the deadline, after which no candidate will be allowed at the exam centre. 1:30 p.m. to 1:50 p.m. is the time during which the test booklet will be distributed and the instructions will be given to the candidates. 2 p.m. is when the exam begins. So from 2 p.m. the exam will begin and it will go on till 5:15 p.m. So 5:15 p.m. the exam ends. So 3 hour and 15 minute long examination, which begins at 2, ends at 5:15 p.m. The frisking process has already begun. The verification is now currently underway. My colleague Sagar Raj also continues to stay with us. Sagar, what are the arrangements which have been made for the parents also who are accompanying the students at the exam center where you're present?
2: Now, we are not allowed beyond this particular point for security reasons, and what we also get to learn is that the parents are accompanying with the aspirants and the students who are inside the college, and probably they have made a few seat arrangements on the other side. I can see from here, probably it is difficult for a cameraman to show because we are not allowed to go beyond this particular point. But what we also get to learn is that there are enough arrangements which have been made for the parents, and they want to ensure that even the parents don't get involved with the students when they are entering the exam. They have to stay away from all those classes wherever they are appearing for the examination for all security reasons. And there are CCTV cameras which has been installed, and there are also jammers close to the classrooms which has also been installed to ensure that there is a smooth flow of examination. And they want to ensure that no stone unturned when it comes to this particular NEET exam. They want to they want a peaceful one. There should not be any kind of malpractice or irregularities or anything else that can be reported. And every single document, every single ID proof has been checked much before the students are entering the centers.
4: All right, Sagar, do stay with us. So that's the latest from Bengaluru, where the reporting window has already opened. The students have arrived. Let's also listen into some of the aspirants and also what Dharmendra Pradhan, the Union Education Minister, had to say ahead of the examination.
7: Itne sare, like, हम लोग की इतनी चेकिंग होती है वहाँ पर जब हम सेंटर पहुँचते हैं इतने सारे पांच छह जगह चेकिंग होती है हम लोगों पर चेकिंग पे ध्यान इतना देते हैं कि तुम्हें ये नहीं पहनना है ये नहीं 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
4: So there's a big revamp also that has happened in the NEET examination by the NTA. Let's take a look at what are the changes. So there's longer exam window. So the total duration is now 195 minutes. So exam is from 2 p.m. to 5:15 p.m., which is 3 hours and 15 minutes. And it includes all pre-exam formalities, no loss of writing time for the students. There's also extra rough work pages, which will be now available to the candidates. So booklet format has been revised. There are rough work pages which have been doubled. 4 pages will now be given for rough work instead of 2, and there's more room for calculations now. So those are the changes which have been introduced by the NTA. First, increasing the duration of the examination, and that is now 3 hours and 15 minutes, and there's also 2 more pages which will now be given for rough work to the candidates. My colleague Pramod is with us from an exam center in Chennai. Pramod, is the queue becoming longer now because it's 11:17? The frisking window has now opened. How is the situation currently at the exam center?
6: Definitely the queue is getting longer, Anjali. Here you can also see one after these other the children are coming over here. All are carrying their card. They're also having their Aadhaar card, the application, and also all ticket and everything. They're going over there. And also you could see that two officials who are at the gate itself are actually going ahead and checking. Only after that they will have to enter and then actually they will go for the next frisking process and such. This will happen inside the place. And this is New College, which is in center. There are multiple centers over here. And one important place is this one, Anjali. There you could also see now actually someone is actually distributing a piece of cover to them to also assist with carrying their kind of ID cards and such. Children are carrying a water bottle with them, and that's the only kind of thing they can that is allowed. As you know, this is an extremely strict examination, and here no kind of like metal object, nothing is allowed. And that's what you could also see. A photograph of themselves, the hall ticket, and the Aadhaar card is all that they can carry. Also, Anjali, we saw earlier how children are like, they had to come over here, eat on this particular place itself, and just like you mentioned, no specific arrangements unfortunately haven't been made for the parents to be here as well.
4: All
6: this
4: right.
6: We can also see over there as the parents are sitting there on the pavement.
4: All right, so that is how the situation looks like currently in Chennai. My colleague Anmol Bali is also joining us from the national capital. Anmol, how is the situation at the exam center where you're present in the national capital?
10: Anjali, currently I'm here in East Delhi's Mayur Vihar Phase 2 in the Vinod Nagar, and I'll show you the visuals behind me. I'm here outside Sarvodaya Kanya Vidyalaya, where students have started entering in the examination center. And clearly I'll show you that heavy police deployment has been made here by the Delhi police. Around 40 to 60 police persons have been deployed outside every NEET examination center. Around 19 centers have been made in the national capital. Around 58,000 students around the national capital in Delhi will be appearing for the re-NEET examination. And I'll also show you that senior officials are also on the ground. Additional district magistrate has just come here for the inspection, because I'll show you various cooling zones have been made outside every center in the national capital to facilitate parents, those who will be waiting for the NEET aspirants, those who will be inside for the re-NEET UG examination, because we have seen that after the examination got cancelled, the investigation was handed over to CBI. This has become an Agni Pariksha for the National Testing Agency, and this is not only examination for the students, but also for the Government of India, Ministry of Education, and National Testing Agency, because they are keeping eye by CCTV cameras. They are using other surveillance methods like AI and various other methods to keep an eye on the centers also.
4: Anjali. All right, Anmol, thank you for those details. We'll keep coming back to you for more updates on the story that we're closely tracking. So those are the latest updates. Those are the latest visuals from the exam centers from across the country. We got all the latest updates right from the ground. With that, it's a wrap on this bulletin. Thank you for watching India Today. But do stay tuned, because our special broadcast on the NEET re-examination begins from 12 p.m. today, where we get you all the latest updates and all the situation, what's unfolding on the ground at all the exam centers from across the country. This begins at 12 p.m. today. Stay tuned.
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0: Hello and welcome. You're watching India Today Explains. I'm Akshita Nandagopal, and over the next half hour, we'll break down the week's biggest stories for you. We focus first on the US-Iran peace deal. I'll break down and give you details of what the Memorandum of Understanding really says. What are those 14 points about? We'll also tell you why Israel is refusing to agree to the terms while continuing to fight it out in virtually all its borders. Also on the show, we have two interesting explainers on AI. First, on how US is now weaponizing AI, directing Anthropic to deny access to foreign nationals. Also on AI, the debate over the amount of water these setups take and why it's a big controversy that's snowballing now. And finally, back home in the ethanol debate, amid Gadkari's push for E100 fuel, we tell you the good and bad of blended fuel. The Iran-US peace deal has been signed finally, a 14-point memorandum of understanding, which is intended to stop fighting immediately and create a framework for negotiating a permanent settlement within about 60 days.
1: Signed the deal?
2: Did you sign the MOU?
3: It's signed, yeah. It's signed in Versailles.
0: Trump signed the deal in Versailles, while Iran's President Pezeshkian signed the deal in Tehran, marking an end to the 100-plus day war in West Asia. Mind you, this is a temporary MOU, the peace deal, but paves the way for more meetings between representatives of the two countries to kind of thrash out some of the contentious points. So let me break down for you exactly what the peace deal framework is. First, US and Iran agree to stop military operations against each other. The framework also aims to end related regional hostilities, including conflict linked to Lebanon, which has been mentioned specifically in the Memorandum of Understanding. And that is a setback for Israel. Iran has committed to restoring safe commercial shipping through the Strait of Hormuz. And considering the stalling of traffic impacted the whole world, this comes as a huge relief. Questions do remain, though, about long-term administration and whether any transit fees would apply in the future. The US will phase out its naval blockade as well. All related restrictions on Iranian shipping will also be phased out. Iran will also facilitate normal maritime traffic in return. What about sanctions? America has agreed on this front too, to begin lifting sanctions and licensing financial transactions. However, there is some indication that much of the relief is conditional on Iranian compliance, especially regarding nuclear commitments. Now, another big boost for Iran is that they will regain access to at least some frozen funds held abroad. And this is huge for Iran because the country has significant assets frozen internationally, primarily resulting from sanctions imposed after the US withdrew from the nuclear agreement back in 2018. Access for now, however, appears tied to implementation milestones rather than being unconditional. Now, the framework mentions support for Iran's economic reconstruction with figures as high as $300 billion being discussed. US officials have stressed that such support would only come if Iran fulfills its obligations. And for now, Trump has repeatedly denied this.
4: Reported that it includes a $300 billion reconstruction fund funded by Gulf allies. That's false.
5: You can invest if you want. I mean, what am I going to do, say nobody's ever allowed to invest? No, we're not investing. We're not putting up 10 cents. And people can decide to do that, but that's up to them.
0: Let's come to nuclear commitments. This is the most important part. Iran reportedly has reaffirmed that it will not develop or acquire nuclear weapons. Iran has also accepted international oversight through the International Atomic Energy Agency, but the fine print is awaited because a more detailed nuclear settlement during the 60-day follow-on talks is expected. One unresolved issue is what happens also to Iran's stockpile of enriched uranium. The announced deal is best understood, as you can make out, as a ceasefire negotiation framework, not a completed peace treaty. Iran gets a path towards sanctions relief, towards restored trade and access to assets. America gets commitments on nuclear restrictions, maritime security and de-escalation. The most important issues, difficult issues, especially the nuclear file and enforcement mechanisms, have been deferred to the next 60 days of negotiations. Israel is arguably the most dissatisfied major actor. Reports indicate that provisions related to Lebanon and withdrawal issues have drawn criticism from Israeli officials, and some Israeli leaders have publicly distanced themselves from parts of the arrangement. Since the creation of Israel, the country has received both strong support and extreme hostility from around the world. Even now, amid the US-Iran conflict, Israel has made it very, very clear that they are against the peace deal. Some see Israel as an aggressor. Others view its actions as retaliation for constant security threats. But why is it that Israel is fighting on all of its fronts across its borders with almost every other country? We'll go back in time to explain this with the birth of Israel. Palestine is a land sacred to Judaism, Islam and Christianity. After World War I, Britain controlled the region, and between 1923 and 1948, large numbers of Jews migrated there, many fleeing persecution in Europe and the Holocaust, seeking, therefore, a Jewish homeland. Palestinian Arabs strongly opposed this. In 1947, the United Nations proposed partitioning Palestine into a separate Jewish and Arab states. And on May 14, 1948, Israel declared independence. The very next day, Arab nations, including Iraq, Egypt, Jordan, Lebanon and Syria, attacked Israel. Israel survived that war, but the conflict left permanent scars. More than 700,000 Palestinians fled, they were displaced, an event that Palestinians called the Nakba. The major turning point after that was in 1967, during a six-day war. As tensions rose with Egypt, Jordan and Syria, you'll see almost more or less it's almost always the same countries against Israel. Israel launched a preemptive strike and won a decisive victory. It captured Sinai and Gaza from Egypt, the West Bank and East Jerusalem from Jordan, and the Golan Heights from Syria. And this changed the region forever. Israel gained strategic depth, but the occupation of Palestinian territories became one of the central issues of the conflict. Let's take this now to 1973. Egypt and Syria launched a surprise attack during the Yom Kippur War. Though Arab forces made early gains, Israel pushed back and the war ended in a ceasefire, eventually led to peace between Egypt and Israel in 1979. But peace did not spread across the region. In 1982, then another front opened. Israel invaded Lebanon to push out the Palestine Liberation Organization, or the PLO. The war reached Beirut and led to Israel's occupation of parts of southern Lebanon. From that conflict, Hezbollah emerged. Backed by Iran, Hezbollah became one of Israel's most dangerous enemies. The conflict later expanded beyond traditional armies, and Palestinian groups such as Hamas and Islamic Jihad gained power, especially in Gaza. In 2023, the Israel-Hamas war escalated dramatically after that one incident in October 2023 of Hamas launching a deadly attack, killing around 1,200 people and taking hostages. Israel responded with massive military operations in Gaza that continues to this date. The world witnessed large-scale destruction, rising civilian casualties. But Israel's battle is no longer limited to Gaza. Its biggest strategic enemy is Iran. For decades, Iran has built a regional network of armed groups to pressure Israel without direct full-scale war. These include Hamas in Gaza, Hezbollah in Lebanon, Houthis in Yemen, Shia militias in Iraq and Syria. For all of them, there's one common enemy. You guessed it, Israel. And Israel's biggest challenge is geography. It's surrounded by all of these hostile actors and these proxy groups. The core conflict remains Israel versus Palestine. Palestinians want statehood and an end to occupation. Israel says its military actions are necessary and important to stop terror attacks. In Gaza, Hamas controls the territory and rejects Israel's legitimacy. In Lebanon, Hezbollah says it fights Israel in support of Palestinians, while Israel sees Hezbollah's military buildup near its border as a major threat. And then Iran. Israel fears Iran's nuclear ambitions, missile program, proxy network. Iran opposes Israeli regional dominance and the US-Israel alliance in West Asia. Instead, it targets Iranian weapons routes and militia bases to prevent advanced weapons from reaching Hezbollah. In Yemen, the Houthis have attacked ships in the Red Sea to pressure Israel economically and militarily. So why is Israel fighting on all sides? Because Israel believes it's surrounded by enemies. And its military doctrine is simple. strike threats before they become existential dangers. There's two sides to this. Supporters say this doctrine is why Israel survives. Critics argue it creates endless war. But one thing is clear. This isn't simply Israel versus everyone. It's a deeply complex conflict shaped by history, land, religion, geopolitics and survival fears on all sides. And there's no easy end in sight. Artificial intelligence is powering every

concern, water consumption. The AI revolution is being driven by massive data centers filled with powerful servers that process, store, and train these AI models. While much attention has been paid to the electricity consumption, experts say the industry's water footprint could become one of the biggest sustainability challenges of the decade. AI data centers require continuous cooling to keep thousands of servers from overheating. According to estimates from the researchers at the University of California and the University of Texas, global AI-related infrastructure could consume between 4.2 and 6.6 billion cubic meters of water annually by 2027. That's roughly equivalent to the annual water consumption of a country like Denmark. And that's a country of nearly 6 million people. To again put that in perspective, one cubic meter, and here we're talking about billion cubic meters, by the way, but one cubic meter equals 1,000 liters. And so, if we were to do the math, AI systems could consume up to 6.6 trillion liters of water every day by 2027. Google's global data centers used 24.7 billion liters of water in 2023, a nearly 17% rise from the previous year. Microsoft's water consumption increased by 34% between 2021 and 2022, and that's because of AI expansion. As tech giants race to build AI infrastructure, water demand is increasing alongside computing demand. But why does this happen? Why do data centers use so much water? The answer lies in cooling. AI workloads are far more intensive than traditional internet searches or cloud computing tasks. Training, running large language models require thousands of specialized chips operating continuously. These chips generate enormous amounts of heat. To prevent equipment failure, many data centers use evaporative cooling systems where water absorbs heat and evaporates into the atmosphere. Researchers estimate that training a model comparable, let's say to a ChatGPT-3, may consume around 700,000 liters of clean, fresh water. A conversation of roughly 20 to 50 AI prompts may indirectly consume about 500 milliliters of water, depending on where the servers are located and how they are cooled. So essentially, each one of us, when we're searching something on an AI model, we're contributing to the water consumption. Advanced AI chips can consume 5 to 10 times more power than conventional server processors, increasing cooling requirements. Water is also consumed indirectly through electricity generation. That's thermal power plants that supply electricity to data centers often require substantial quantities of water for cooling as well. The problem becomes more serious when AI facilities are built in regions that are already struggling with water shortage. According to the United Nations, around 2.2 billion people worldwide lack access to safely managed drinking water. Nearly 4 billion people experience severe water scarcity for at least 1 month every year. India, particularly vulnerable. Government estimates suggest that nearly 600 million Indians face high to extreme water stress. We all face it. Demand for data centers, in the meanwhile, is expected to more than double over the next decade. Ironically, many technology companies prefer dry and hot regions because land is cheaper, solar energy is abundant. But these are obviously the places where water is already scarce. So the environmental cost of AI goes beyond what users see on their screens. The International Energy Agency estimates that data centers worldwide consumed around 460 terawatt hours of electricity in 2022, roughly equal to the entire electricity demand of a mid-sized country. With AI adoption accelerating, that figure, there's no doubt, will only double by the end of the decade. Experts increasingly are describing AI's environmental impact as a hidden cost because nobody really sees what's required for these digital services. And as AI becomes integrated into healthcare, into education, into governance, into business, balancing the two, innovation with sustainability, will become crucial. But all said and done, let's be clear. Even I wouldn't have been able to explain this issue without the help of artificial intelligence. What if an AI becomes so powerful that its creators refuse to release it? And what if the US government then steps in and restricts who could use it? That's exactly what's happening with Anthropic's Mythos 5 and Fable 5, two frontier AI models now at the center of a growing battle over tech, over national security and global power. Following an extraordinary order from the Trump administration,

0: Anthropic has disabled access to these models for foreign nationals, triggering a move that could reshape the global AI race. So why is Washington taking such a drastic step? And has the world entered a new era where access to AI is being treated like access to military technology?
1: We're having a meeting with them. It's an amazing industry. It's bigger than any industry anyone's ever seen. We are leading China by a lot. And, you know, whoever leads that is going to really lead the world to a large extent. That's how big it is.
0: Now, you heard what Trump has said. He's made that comment just hours before Anthropic was issued the ultimatum and now looks especially significant because the latest action suggests the Trump administration increasingly views frontier AI not merely as a technology product, but as a strategic national asset, one that could actually determine economic power, military strength and geopolitical influence in the decades ahead. So what happened? According to Anthropic, the Commerce Department led by Scott Bessent directed the company to suspend access to the models for any foreign national, regardless of where they're located. To avoid violating the order, Anthropic responded with the most sweeping option available, switching off access entirely. The company says the move was triggered by concerns that Fable 5 could potentially be jailbroken. That's industry terminology for bypassing an AI model's safety guardrails. The two AI models were launched by Anthropic on the 9th of June, 5 months after Mythos being released to a select few for testing. While Mythos 5 is a more enterprise-oriented model, Fable 5 is for a more general audience. Think of Fable 5 as a high-performance sports car with speed limiters installed. The engine underneath remains incredibly powerful, but software controls determine where it can go and what it can do. Fable 5 was specifically designed with multiple safety layers that automatically intercept sensitive outputs before they reach users. What the software controls do is protect against dangerous activity instructions. So that could mean harmful content targeting individuals, release of certain sensitive technical information, use of explicit adult content, and unsafe, unrestricted role play. The safety layer acts as a gatekeeper of sorts, standing between the AI and the user. But then let's talk about Mythos 5. It's different. If Fable 5 is a public version, Mythos 5 is the laboratory version. It was made available only to selected enterprises and research institutions. The model carries fewer restrictions, so it gives authorized users access to capabilities not normally available in consumer systems. Anthropic had previously described Mythos as powerful enough to identify sophisticated cybersecurity vulnerabilities. And that's precisely why its release was tightly controlled from the very start. Anthropic has publicly pushed back against the government's decision. The company argues that a limited vulnerability should not justify effectively recalling an AI model already deployed at a massive scale, warning that such restrictions could choke innovation. And that's why this story extends far beyond Anthropic. For years, governments restricted exports of physical technologies such as semiconductors, advanced chips, supercomputers. AI models, however, are different. They're software. They can move instantly across borders. The concern across Silicon Valley is simple. If Washington can restrict one frontier model today, it may be able to restrict many more tomorrow. And the timing is especially sensitive. Anthropic and several rivals are under pressure to prove that advanced AI, which is soaking up billions of dollars every month, can become a profitable business. Companies are racing to launch increasingly capable systems, and some, including Anthropic, including OpenAI, are exploring public listings as well. And amid that, a new risk has emerged. It's not technical, it's not competitive, but it's a political risk. India is preparing for its biggest fuel transition yet. After E20 petrol, the government has now officially notified standards for E22, E25, E27 and even E30 fuel. In a major step toward reducing dependence on imported fuel and promoting cleaner energy, Union Road Transport and Highways Minister Nitin Gadkari has announced legal recognition for 100% ethanol fuel as well. He said that the government is focusing on the production of flex fuel vehicles capable of running on higher ethanol blends such as E85 and even E100. This flex fuel variant, for example, of the Maruti Suzuki Wagon-R, is capable of running on 100% ethanol. And Gadkari has said that major automakers, Toyota, Suzuki, Hyundai, they've all introduced vehicles within the next 2 months that can operate entirely on 100% ethanol. The move comes at a time when global oil prices remain unstable. Middle East tensions continue to threaten fuel supply chains, and India's crude oil import bill keeps rising. So to reduce dependence on imported crude oil, India's rapidly increasing ethanol blending in petrol. So what exactly is E20 or E30 fuel? E, of course, stands for ethanol. So E20 fuel is a type of gasoline that's blended with 20% ethanol, 80% petrol. And so you get the gist. E22, E25, E27, E30 fuel, it consists somewhere around 22 to 30% of ethanol. Ethanol is an alcohol-based fuel made with fermented sugarcane, corn or other plant materials. It's renewable, biodegradable and burns cleaner than petrol, so it's essentially clean energy. And that's the biggest plus of this blended fuel, lower emissions. It supports farmers since it's made from crops like sugarcane and reduces dependence on imported oil. Also, India's ethanol industry now reportedly has surplus production capacity. And so with all of the uncertainty globally, the government wants faster energy independence. This e-fuel transition is part of India's climate commitment as well to reduce oil imports to cut down on emissions. E20 fuel is available in many fuel stations across India. Newer models of cars, two-wheelers by companies like Maruti Suzuki, Honda, TVS, Hero, Tata, Hyundai, etc. They've all been designed to be E20 compliant. But vehicles, and this is an important one, vehicles currently on Indian roads were not originally designed for higher ethanol blends like E30. Ethanol absorbs moisture faster and hence can affect fuel components, cause corrosion and damage rubber parts. Ethanol contains less energy than petrol, which means vehicles may deliver lower fuel efficiency. For instance, because of using E20 fuel, if I were to take a Volkswagen Vento, its mileage plummeted from 10 kilometers per liter to just 6.3 kilometers per liter. And increasing the ethanol blending to 30%. That obviously will further dent mileage along with several other impacts. The government, however, has backed the move, reiterating how it helps farmers. According to data shared in Parliament, from 2014-15 to December 2025, India's ethanol blending program helped save more than 1.63 lakh crore rupees in foreign exchange, substituted over 277 lakh metric tons of crude oil and reduced nearly 832 lakh metric tons of CO2 emissions. The program has also generated payments of over 1.43 lakh crore rupees to farmers.
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0: So is this economically beneficial? For the government, higher ethanol blending can save millions of dollars, as we've shown you, in crude oil imports. It boosts domestic agriculture and biofuel industries. But what about customers? Well, there the picture is more complicated. The government sees ethanol as a pathway to energy security and lower oil dependence. But the success of this transition will depend on one crucial factor: whether Indian vehicles, infrastructure and consumers are truly ready for it. Going forward, vehicles may be. But what about the current vehicles on the roads? Are consumers suffering as a result of this blending? Mileage has been hit. A lot of them are talking of long-term impact on their vehicles as well. That's all we have time for in this edition of India Today Explains. I'll see you same time next week.
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1: But in a world ruled by documents and red tape, living together peacefully requires more than just love. It requires a legal existence.
2: In 2025, policy proposals were sent to the high-powered committee. While the larger policy issues still wait for the recommendations of the committee, some ministries and departments have issued executive orders. The RBI allowed joint bank accounts, Centre allowed ration cards to non-married couples. Companies and government offices opened up to hiring openly trans persons and gay persons. The problem, however, is that schemes on paper are different from actual implementation. Even as banking law allows non-blood related persons to open joint accounts, a gay couple who tries to get one could face clueless bankers who ask for certification of marriage or a company partnership. Education policy about inclusion and awareness has not yet translated into textbooks. There are positive steps being taken by some states also for employment, education, even medical treatment. Queer couples and activists have now gone back to court for some specific small issues that could make their life easier.

0: watching India Today Television. 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
1: 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Operation Clean NEET Climax. 22 lakh dreams, zero margin for error. AI, jammers, CCTV, NEET goes high tech. NEET re-exam security on overdrive. Can NTA ace its toughest test yet?
2: A very good afternoon and welcome to our special broadcast on the NEET UG 2026 re-examination. Today is not just NEET re-exam day, it's also NTA's biggest retest, quite literally. After the NEET paper leak controversy shook the country, over 22 lakh students are once again heading to exam centres, hoping that this time it's all fair and square. And trust the authorities, they're leaving absolutely nothing to chance. This isn't just an exam anymore. It's a high security operation. Over 1.3 lakh CCTV cameras, more than 51,000 jammers, AI tracking live feeds, double biometric checks, mock drills, frisking, face authentication. Basically, if Mission Impossible had an exam edition, this would be it. Weeks after allegations of paper leaks and irregularities forced the cancellation of the original test, the NTA is now promising a leak-proof, tamper-proof and stress-free exam. But the big question remains, can this mega security blanket restore the faith of millions of students and parents? Over the next 2 hours in this special broadcast, we bring you ground reports, voices from the ground and a complete timeline of how the NEET controversy unfolded and how India prepared for its most heavily guarded examination ever. But before that, let's take a look at the headlines. The NEET re-examination for over 22 lakh students to be held in few hours under heightened security arrangements. Ahead of the crucial exam, Education Minister reiterates his faith in NTA and the education system.
3: मेरा पूरा भरोसा है NTA के ऊपर, भारत की सभी राज्य सरकारों के ऊपर, जिला प्रशासन के ऊपर, भारत की शिक्षा जगत के ऊपर. विशेष करके भारत की विद्यार्थियों के ऊपर.
2: Prime Minister Narendra Modi led the country's International Yoga Day celebrations from Kolkata. Prime Minister stresses on the role yoga plays in living a healthy and balanced lifestyle.
4: Our target must be to be more resistant to lifestyle disease at 70. Then we were at 50. This is where yoga can help us.
2: In a major boost to India's indigenous defense capabilities, Prime Minister Narendra Modi commissions 3 home-built naval warships. The induction is expected to strengthen the Navy's combat readiness and maritime power. Sena war to hit climax today. Sources say rebel MPs to go public. 6 rebel MPs likely to address media and release photos and videos of their meeting with the Lok Sabha Speaker. Another record tumbles for Vaibhav Suryavanshi, the teenage sensation. Another record tumbles for Vaibhav Suryavanshi. The teenage sensation has blasted a 50 off just 11 deliveries.

0: And just 2 hours to go for the NEET re-examination. Students have started arriving at the NEET exam centres. Reporting window opened at the NEET centres. The window opened at 11 a.m. today. And now currently the document verification process is underway. The metal detectors, CCTV cameras and jammers have been placed at these centres. Mandatory frisking of the students is currently underway. The process began at 11 a.m. This will go on till 1 to 1.15pm. 1.15 is the time when the students enter the exam classroom, and 1:30 p.m. is the deadline after which no student, no aspirant will be allowed to enter the exam center. So 1:30 is when the gates are closed, and 2 p.m. is when the exam begins. It will go on till 5:15 p.m. And my colleague Pramod Madhav is now joining us from Chennai. Shibi Mole is also joining us from Thiruvananthapuram. Pramod, how is the situation like at the new college in Chennai? Have the students started arriving? How much time is it taking per student for the frisking and the verification process?
1: Well, quite a lot of things are happening over here. As we see here, Anjali, the important aspect is that, like, for the students, a hall ticket and their Aadhaar card and only their pictures are allowed inside. And there's many of the students, you know, they're still, even after writing the exam multiple times, they still feel a little bit odd to come over there because this is a re-examination. So a child has to carry only that. And this is the part they're allowed inside. Over there, only a water bottle is allowed to take over there. Even that water bottle should not have any kind of name or such. And there you see one of the child who's going inside. And from there, earlier there was an issue at this spot because the actual roll numbers and stuff were not shown over here. So certain parents were a little bit concerned, claiming that it might cause a kind of issue. But we've been told right now just 200 meters from the spot, that has been arranged as well. So close to 22,000 children, our students are taking this exam in Chennai alone. And for the state of Tamil Nadu, 1,42,000 plus students are taking the exams, and we have 307 centers. And unfortunately, in this center, we could see a little bit of like issue as the parents have been not given any kind of place to stay. So they're going to be here until 6 p.m. at least. And this is how all the parents are going to be on this particular pavement. And this actually goes way far behind that you could also see. Amidst all this also, the children are also waiting over here. And this is going to be the situation until, we can clearly see, until 6 p.m. Anjali. Very clearly, one after the other, the students have started to come over there. Here itself, the initial checking of the documents happens, and then the frisking and other process happens on the other side. Certain students were also told that they cannot wear any kind of metal bangles or earrings as well. That was also removed, and now one after the other, they have started to go inside. For now, we don't see any kind of hassle, but the only problem is that the parents do not have any place to stay, and the police are also trying to move the parents from the place where they are sitting. Unfortunately, Chennai today also is very extremely hot, and amidst all this, exam is happening. Over there also, you could see children actually having the hall tickets and such, and they are waiting, Anjali.
0: All right, so that's how the situation looks like in Chennai. It's extremely hot today. There you see long queue of students outside the examination center. And as my colleague Pramod was also pointing out, there are no special arrangements that have been made for the parents and those who are accompanying the students to these exam centers. At some of the examination centers, though, those arrangements have been, in fact, made. Let's also take a look at what is the situation in Thiruvananthapuram. My colleague Shibi Mole is with us. Shibi Mole, tell us about the details, the current updates from the exam center where you are present, and are there any difficulties which the management or the students are currently facing?
2: Anjali, we are at the Cotton Hill School here in Thiruvananthapuram, one of the main centers, and you can see the students going in one by one with their hall ticket and other copies, other documents that's required. In fact, the National Testing Agency have stuck a poster showing the kind of items that's not allowed inside. Some of the students we saw going inside and coming back to remove some of, you know, their watches and some of the earrings and everything, some small things. So that is also happening right now. The officials are strictly checking the students, their documents, and letting them inside. The parents also going till near the gate with them, accompanying them, you know, as they go inside for this examination that's about to begin at 2 p.m. Since 11:30 itself, the students have started going in one by one. You know, all of them are looking really scared. We spoke to some of them who said that, you know, they're extremely worried. Some of them who checked the answer keys with the previous paper said that their exams went fine. So how will this go? Something that they're raising concerns about. We'll just get a word from the parents. Chichi, are you finished?
3: Exam. Potential.
2: So So he's saying that his daughter, the first paper was pretty easy. So now they're a little worried that this could be a little tougher paper. So naturally that concern is there for all of them whose first paper went fine. This time they're extremely worried whether this will be a tough paper. And I want to show you one more thing on the other side. There's a walkway in which the parents are seated. All the mothers who accompanied their children are seated. They've occupied the entire area because no other place is, because they don't have any other place to sit. So all of them with a newspaper, because they'll have to spend close to three hours here waiting for their children as they finish the exam. So the entire area occupied by parents since the last many hours, because that's the only place they can find to sit, because it's one of the main road and main centers also. So that's the entire mood here. All of them looking tensed, scared. Not knowing what is going to happen with the paper, and also with that extra pressure of how this paper is going to go as they're attempting this for the second time, the same paper.
0: Absolutely, Shivimul. And it's not just the students and the aspirants who are nervous. In fact, the parents also look equally nervous. They are stating how the previous paper, the original NEET UG examination, that paper was quite easy, but what will happen this time remains to be seen. Shivimul, do stay with us. We also have Nagarjun joining us from Bengaluru. Nagarjun, how does the picture look like in Bengaluru? Are there any hurdles or difficulties that are being faced?
3: No hurdles or difficulties as of now, Anjali. Let me take you through where I am. It's in the heart of the city in Bengaluru. It's the Ramanayan Government College. You can see the students here trying to go through the books in the last minute. 2 o'clock is when the exam starts. Students have been told they can enter the premises, but they're all still outside with their family members trying to get a last glimpse of the books as well. So this is a retest, and quite nervous students also, because they want to ensure that they get proper run through the full syllabus just before the exam starts. Families have supported. You can see one of the students here rushing through the books as well, and families have come, and people also are here trying to get... The families are supporting them, the mother, father, small family. If I can ask my camera person to show, you can see the family completely seated on the ground here in the footpath, where they're hoping to put in support to the candidate here, NEET candidate. And this is the scenes across Bengaluru. 48 or 50 exam centers are here in Bengaluru presently. And 2 o'clock, the exam would begin. Strict rules have been put in place from Bengaluru police to ensure that this exam process goes on smoothly. And there's a big event also which is happening inside the city premises. The KPCC chief is taking charge today, BK Arya Prasad. So there are two big events. One is the NEET exam and one is the KPCC event. So police also have the task cut out. But in every exam centers, central forces have been deployed. More state forces, Bengaluru city police have been deployed. Parking facilities have been provided to ensure that the exam process continues smoothly over the next 4 hours.
0: All right, Nagarjun, do stay with us. And let's also take a look at the fiction and the fact over the re-NEET examination. So, paper may have been leaked again. These are the claims which are being made. And these are some of the claims which are also going viral on social media. But the truth is that the official NTA announcements must only be trusted. And these are just rumor mongering being done by some people, some elements on the social media. There's also... This rumor doing the rounds that late entry will be allowed for this NEET retest. But the truth is that you need to reach the center well before the reporting time, and only then will you be allowed to sit for the exam. Else, the gates close at 1:30 p.m. So after 1:30 p.m., no candidate will be entertained inside the exam center. Biometric verification is optional. Absolutely not. The biometric and frisking are absolutely mandatory, and that is what is happening currently. This process is underway. This will go on till 1 p.m. and after which only after this process is completed, only then will the students be allowed to enter the exam center and sit in the examination classroom. Admit card alone is enough. This is also what was being claimed, but that's not true. You need to carry your admit card plus also a valid photo ID. So that is also a must. That is important for the aspirants to carry. And there's also this rumor that cheating can go unnoticed in the re-examination. Well, CCTV and AI monitoring and jammers are very much in place to to check if somebody is cheating or not. So no, cheating cannot go unnoticed in this re-examination. So those are some of the rumors that have been doing the rounds, but the reality is very different from these rumors. My colleague Abdul Bashir is also joining us from Secunderabad. Abdul, are there any arrangements being made? Have there been any arrangements being made for the parents or those who are accompanying the students? Because we've been seeing that some arrangements have been made in the national capital, but that does not seem to be the case in the other cities.
4: Well, yes, we are right now at a NEET examination center here in Secunderabad, YMCA. This is a government college. Let me show you the arrangements here. First of all, you have tight security measures that have been taken at every center where thousands of medical aspirants are appearing today in the city of Hyderabad as well. Parents have been asked to just come till this particular gate. Now, the parents are allowed to this particular gate, but after this, the students are on their own. Now, they carry their admit card, their photo, their ID proof. A water bottle with no tag or any, a transparent water bottle is allowed. No threads, nothing on their neck or shoulders or hands or wrist. Everything has been removed, has been asked to remove. Tight security measures can be seen where all the officials, three departments working in line, where you can see the scrutiny department, the security officials, police officials, and then also the state party here monitoring the whole situation. Parents are not allowed closely to the center. If somebody wants to wait and do their revision, if the student have to do their revision, they are allowed somewhere 100 meters away from here, where you can see from far away from the center, there's hundreds of parents waiting there in the other side of the road, and the students were revising there. And the other side, you see near the gate, where parents are dropping the students with a last minute word of encouragement, a hope, and anxiety, determination. All mix of emotions can be seen at this NEET center, where a month of preparation, years of hard work, years of preparation is going to be presented at this particular centers here. Remember, 71,500 students had appeared in the previous exam, the NEET exam here in Hyderabad, Telangana, in 199 centers across 25 districts, in which more than 28,000 were from Hyderabad itself. And now the number is expected a similar way, 70,000 plus to appear from Telangana state.
0: Right.
4: And in 199 centers across 24 to 25 districts, and also more than 25,000 in Hyderabad district itself. As you can see, students here trying to assemble, go forward from the center.
0: Right, so these are the visuals from Secunderabad in Telangana,
4: Where we have plenty of time.
0: Where the students have started arriving, the frisking process is underway, the verification of the documents is underway, but no arrangements have been made for the parents. There were claims which were being made that there will be special arrangements that will be made for the people who will be accompanying these candidates. But except for the national capital, at a few centres we've seen that, but except for that, in none of the cities we so far have witnessed any of those arrangements being made, and the parents are on their own. They have to figure out where they sit, where they spend their time for the next 4 to 5 hours while their children write this exam. Let's also take a look at this ground report from Chennai by my colleague Pramod Madhav from one of the examination centres.
1: This is a place called as New College, and right now we see as students have also come together, and these are the students who are carrying their hall ticket, a photograph, and also an Aadhaar card. This is a student who has come over here to write the examination. Clearly, after years of what has gone over there, very clearly they know what is the procedure. No jewels are allowed, no hairpins allowed. That's where you could also see the hairs are tied in a very short, close manner, and one after the other, the students have started to enter. And this is like, I know, for the state of Tamil Nadu, Anjali, you as well, you very well know this. NEET is always a kind of a political issue, and that is why this also, like, all kind of measures have been taken from the state of Tamil Nadu. 31 districts NEET examinations are occurring, and of that, like 1,42,000 plus students are participating in this retest. Of course, the students are a little bit worried, which you could also see on their face as well, but the preparations are already done, and one after the other, the students have started to enter the place over here. Once they enter the room itself, I mean the gate itself, they will actually undergo a kind of a checking, where you could also see that two people in the gates, they will actually go ahead and verify the documents. Once the documents are verified, there is another process of going ahead, and one after the other there are multiple processes of frisking and such, and only after that the students will be allowed to go ahead and write the examination. The important aspect here is that, Anjali, this entire pass place is packed. In fact, students are standing here and they're having a lunch and everything. And also people are sitting over here. One of the students we also saw over there actually studying and, you know, on the inside sitting in auto, not wasting any kind of time. So all those things are happening over here. This is how the students have come over here. This is how serious the students take the examination. That's how you see the preparation.
0: So that's the situation in Chennai. Our super broadcast of 2 hours on the NEET re-examination continues. We continue to get you the sense of arrangements that have been made and the situation that is prevailing on the ground in several cities across the country. My colleague Tapas Sen Gupta is also now joining us from Kolkata. Tapas, how is the situation in Kolkata and what are the arrangements that have been made over there?
5: Well, see, Anjali, at least half an hour back, till half an hour back, situation is all good. We are standing outside Jadavpur University. I could barely show you. In Kolkata, since half an hour, the streets have started getting waterlogged. The students, along with their parents, have queued up outside Jadavpur University gate. They have been allowed to enter inside the premises from 10:30 a.m. onward. And we have been given to understand that they are being frisked. What we've seen, they are, all their admit cards are being thoroughly checked. But this heavy rainfall have brought a lot of inconvenience to students. If I can go across to some, where are you coming from and haven't you entered the examination hall as yet?
6: I'm from Habra.
5: You're from Habra?
6: Habra.
5: Habra. So why didn't you enter the hall as yet? Kya ye barish ki wajah se dikkat ho rahi hai?
6: नहीं
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5: आपके पिताजी हैं. You can see that the students are still waiting to go on to the other side of the road. It's been raining very hard out here since last 1.5 hour. Barely people are about to are able to get inside to the gate at this moment. However, it's around 12:15. They still have some time, around 1 hour and 15 minutes to till the embargo starts from entering the examination hall. As of now, the situation here at Jadavpur University or in Jadavpur Vidyapeeth remains to be quite okay. The students are being thoroughly frisked before they are allowed to enter the examination hall. But Anjali, the climate was extremely humid since very early in the morning, but there was forecast of heavy rain, but it seems it had started just ahead of the NEET examination. The students, we had come a little earlier where we are standing right now. Students were lined up and they were preparing the last moment preparation. But suddenly this rain have brought a lot of inconvenience to the student. As soon as the rain stops, the student are expecting to get inside the examination center to appear for the examination because a lot of frisking are happening. Even the water bottles, which are transparent, only those water bottles are allowed to be taken inside. So overall, as far as the entry to these examination centers are concerned, all are happening peacefully. All checks and balances are being made to check that no undue incident happens. But this rain at the last moment have created a lot of inconvenience for the students and the parents who have been waiting outside for long to enter into the examination hall.
0: All right, Tapas, do stay with us. So that's how the situation looks like in Kolkata. It's raining heavily and the students are facing a lot of inconvenience because of this heavy rain. And we also saw some students even waiting for the rain to stop in order to enter the examination center. Remember, 1:30 is the deadline after which the gates will be closed and no candidate will be allowed to enter the examination center. Currently, it's around 12:20. So there's still almost an hour to go for the frisking and the verification process. So the gates will be open till 1:30. Let's also take a look at this ground report by my colleague Ashutosh Mishra from the National Capital.
7: Shortly from now, 2 million students will reappear for the NEET examination. And this time, the lessons learned from the past mistake. And here what we see at Dennis Connaught Place. This is the van, usually that transports heavy cash from the banks to the ATMs. Now, this machine, this time, is loaded with the NEET examinations paper from the bank where it was kept in a safe house. I imagine the bank, usually that is guarded by normal security person, this time heavily guarded by the paramilitary, not only Delhi police officials, but the paramilitary officials, including the BSF, that were deployed right outside these banks. No scope, no loop for any possible paper leak. And this time the van is now ready, loaded with the NEET papers, along with the education department officials, a protocol vehicle, literally a security vehicle with the Delhi police, that will be escorting these vans to the examination center. So now we see the vehicle that has loaded the NEET papers. Then you see the officials of the education department, two vehicles of the education department. Then there we see the Delhi police rear escort vehicle. And then there is a front escort vehicle along with the presence of BSF. This is the deployment that looks like, really, because it matters to 2 million, more than 2 million students whose future is on the stake. They'll be reappearing, all those trauma, all those stress yet again. And that's exactly why the lessons have been learned by the government. This time they're prepared. We have seen the Air Force plane carrying out, transporting the NEET papers. And now this is how the arrangements have been done to ferry out these examination papers from the banks that were kept literally in the safe house of these banks, heavily guarded with the armed personnel that we see inside the banks. It was their duty to guard these NEET papers. And now, as we see, the vehicle, totally metal shield protected vehicle loaded with the NEET papers, has left for the NEET examinations, which will be held shortly. A Delhi's Connaught Place with Nasir, I'm Ashutosh Mishra for India Today.
0: So that was the ground report from the national capital. That is how the question papers were moved to the examination center. So security is the key focus of the NTA this time for the re-NEET examination. Let's take a look at the measures that have been taken. The security shield for the re-NEET. So AI-based CCTV monitoring has been deployed, is in effect. So AI tools will analyze live CCTV feeds in real time to detect suspicious activity and flag any errors. Face authentication with biometrics is also can also be seen this time. So candidates' identities will be verified through facial recognition along with biometric checks to prevent any impersonation. Double biometric verification staff. So the number of personnel conducting this biometric check has also been doubled to ensure faster and more thorough verification. CCTV in every exam room. So every examination room will be under CCTV surveillance to ensure transparency and to also deter malpractice. Signal jammers have also been deployed. So more than 51,000 jammers have been installed to block unauthorized electronic communication during the examination. There were also nationwide mock drills which were held yesterday. So a nationwide mock drill was conducted to test the security systems, surveillance mechanisms and also exam day protocols. Police, paramilitary and Indian Air Force support is also there. So police and the paramilitary forces and the Indian Air Force have been deployed to secure the question papers and examination centres as well. Postal Department will be securing the OMR logistics. So the Postal Department has been tasked with ensuring the safe and timely transportation of the OMR sheets under strict security protocols. So that is the security shield for the re-NEET examination, which will be beginning at 2 p.m. today. The verification process, the frisking process is already underway. It began at 11 a.m. It will go on till 1:15, and after which the students will be allowed to enter the exam classroom. And 1:30 p.m. is the time when the gates close, and 2 p.m. is when the exam begins. And we're now being joined by my colleague Divyesh Singh, who's joining us from Pune. And in fact, we also have Aseem Bassi, who is joining us from Chandigarh. Divyesh, how is the situation in Pune? Is the frisking and the biometric process going smoothly?
8: Well, right now in Pune, you can see that behind me, there are n number of police officials. There's heavy police deployment that is done, and also there's number of parents who have queued up behind me at the D.Y. Patil University, which is in Pimpri, Pune. Students, the aspirants are being allowed inside the examination center only after checking their credentials, only after checking their admit cards. And once the admit cards are checked, they are being allowed to their allotted classrooms. Only one student, one aspirant per desk is allowed. All the classrooms, remember, all the classrooms are being videographed. They are completely under CCTV surveillance. Videography is being done and 6 police personnel per 240 aspirants. That is what is the deployment by the Pune police, by the Pimpri Chinchwad police in Pune district of Maharashtra. Around 21,000 students are appearing for the NEET examination, though there are issues that the parents have cited that there will be no arrangements for the parents who've come along with the aspirants and the students at the examination center, but all the other things are being provided to the students, to the aspirants in the classrooms, in the examination center, including drinking water, including they are being allowed to take stationery, but the stationery is being checked only after conducting thorough checks. The stationery that is being allowed inside the examination center, that will be allowed. Frisking is also being done, but as of now, none of the students have cited any issues regarding the security checks that are being done at the Pune Center. We are at the D.Y. Patil University in Pimpri, Pune. Anjali.
0: All right, Devesh, do stay with us. So that is how the situation looks like in Pune. And Aseem Bassi is also with us from Chandigarh. Aseem, give us the latest update from the exam center where you are currently present. Are there any difficulties that are being faced and what are the kind of arrangements that have been made?
9: Since the NEET examination is happening all over the country, Chandigarh has 7 centres, and currently we are in Sector 19, which is a government model senior secondary school. And you can see behind me the police deployment being done, the staff from the NTA is there, the metal detectors are lined up, and every candidate who is going inside is properly frisked, properly tested. You can see the Chandigarh police frisking the candidates, the proper friskings done. And this is one center where 480 students will appear, and around more than 3,000 students are appearing from Chandigarh. Around 7 centers are being made. There are CCTV cameras, there are electronic jammers, there are metal detectors, and the students are checking their roll numbers, and the frisking of be it a male student or a female student is being done. And you can see the women constables of the Chandigarh police deployed over here to basically properly frisk them. Last time there was a huge embarrassment when the paper got leaked, but this time no stones are left unturned. Only as far as the water bottles are concerned, only transparent water bottles, no coloured water bottles are also allowed inside. And so this is the kind of security being done over here. So we will try to talk to some students if they are available. Haji, kya naam hai aapka? पिछली बार आपने एग्जाम दिया?
10: हाँ जी,
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10: मेड
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10: Honestly, I don't really care about this exam. I'm the last person you should be asking these questions.
9: You were disappointed, that's it?
10: Yeah, I'm very disappointed in the government, that's why.
9: So you can see the disappointment is still there, because as you heard the students saying that I'm disappointed the way things happened. And although they are here again, geared up to give a re-exam, but you can see once again the frisking being done properly. Even the slippers of the students are being checked, the hair are being checked, and every thing is being done to ensure that everything goes very, very smooth out here in Chandigarh. All over the country, the exam is taking place. The NTA, the police, the duty magistrates, the observers, all over here just to ensure that everything goes smooth and the students have no hassle. The parents who have accompanied, they are standing far away from here, and here it's a zone where only the students are allowed and media persons are allowed. Yes.
0: All right, Aseem. So there you see the kind of frisking process that is underway. Everything is being checked. No hair clips are even allowed. No ornaments, no jewelry. Everything is being removed. And you also saw the kind of disappointment that is there among the students, who are saying that they're very disappointed. They're not really happy with this retest being happening. Some, although, do feel that they've got a second chance to improve their score, but the others are quite disappointed, and they're also very very nervous. We also have Nagarjun from Bengaluru who continues to stay with us. But before that, let's also take a look at the NTA that is keeping the vigil in this retest. So it has appealed to ignore paper leak rumours. There were rumours that were doing the rounds on social media that the paper has once again been leaked. But NTA has issued a statement that only believe what has been announced by the NTA and no rumours need to be believed. It has also said that students must rely only on official NTA updates. Social media is also under watch by the NTA. Stringent action is being taken against the fake claims, and there's also crackdown on rumour mongering. So a lot of rumour mongering was underway before this examination, and that is why NTA had to, in fact, issue the statement that only believe whatever the NTA posts, whatever announcements are being made by the NTA, whatever updates are being posted by the official NTA page and not by any other pages or people on social media who were claiming that the paper has been leaked once again. But that's not true. This is what the NTA has claimed. We continue to get you those voices from the ground, from the situation on the ground. This special broadcast on the NEET re-examination, it's a 2-hour super broadcast that continues till 2 p.m. till the exam begins. That will go on till 5:15 p.m. Let's also listen in to what Union Education Minister Dharmendra Pradhan said ahead of this exam.
11: NEET aaj punah pariksha hone ja raha hai. Mera pura bharosa hai NTA ke upar, Bharat ki sabhi rajya sarkaron ke upar, jila prashasan ke upar, भारत की शिक्षा जगत के ऊपर, विशेष करके भारत की विद्यार्थियों के ऊपर. आज लगभग 22 लाख विद्यार्थी नीट में थोड़े ही देर के बाद बैठने वाले हैं. निर्भय होकर बैठे, चिंता मुक्त होकर बैठे, अब निश्चित रूप में अच्छा करोगे. विद्यार्थियों को मेरा ये अनेक अनेक शुभेच्छा है.
0: And my colleague Nagarjun is with us from Bengaluru. Devankur is with us from Jaipur, whereas Apurva is also with us from Vijayawada. Nagarjun, coming to you, if you could also speak to some of the parents of what do they feel about this retest being conducted today, and also the kind of restrictions, the security arrangements that are in place.
3: Let me first show you a glimpse of what is happening behind me, Anjali. This is where we are right now. I think I'm joined by one of the parents, sir. Sir, new parent, huh?
12: Yes.
3: Today is another retest. How do you feel that one of your family members is writing an exam?
12: Yeah, my daughter is writing the exam. Okay. It's actually twice she is writing. It's little stressful. So she had to go through some stress.
3: You think it's better that she's prepared once again right now? How's the preparation going on, and how's the security deployment? What's your overall opinion?
12: See, actually, it's a second chance for the students, but simultaneously, it is very difficult for them. And as of now, what we are seeing through media, social media, now they are very strict and security-wise, it's good. But they should have done this in the earlier stages itself.
3: Today is Father's Day. You have come as a father for your daughter. I mean, that's the best gift that you can give to your daughter, to show up and to be there and to support her.
12: Yes, yes. Thank you, thank you.
3: So you heard one of the parents, in fact, saying that second chance is given, Anjali, but nevertheless, the pressure is even more because they have to prepare as well. The security deployment is quite a lot here. If I can take you through the gate, entry gate of the college, and show you what exactly is happening here. You can see all the students lined up to enter the main campus here, main entry. That's the main gate where we see where registration numbers are also put in as to which student will have to enter. It's completely packed at the main gate. The parents are also here. Many students are having their lunch, and both family members have come here. You can see a lot of families gathered here at the main gate. This is the government college. If I can ask my camera person to show the security guards are ensuring, the police are ensuring that people are seeing their hall ticket, and then only they would be allowed inside. So all tickets are being thoroughly checked. Students are being allowed right now inside. 2 o'clock is the time when the exam would start, and family members are quite anxious right now because the final moments of the revision is taking place.
0: Absolutely, Nagarjun. So the family is also quite anxious and stressed. Some feel that it's a second chance that the students have got in order to improve their scores. But many of them feel that it's been very stressful. The past 1 month has been very stressful for these aspirants, for the candidates. In fact, my colleague Apurva is also with us from Vijayawada. Apurva, how is the situation like in Vijayawada currently?
2: Well, Anjali, in fact, it's just going to be a lot more chaotic just for a couple of next minutes until the exams, NEET aspirants can go inside. Remember, this is the re-exam that is taking place today, and already there is chaos and a sense of, haphazardness that is over here as well, not only here in Vijayawada, but also in other areas as well, because parents on one side are very anxious to see that their kids can be going in safely into their respective centers. In fact, we are here at the Maristella College in Vijayawada, and as you can see, there are checks that are being conducted for these aspirants there, for these needs.

0: IMR Center, A Center B. So the parents as well and the students, they are checking into each of these boards. There, Center B on one side and Center A on one side, and each of these students and parents are cross-checking, double cross-checking, triple cross-checking, just to see that they don't miss out and enter into a wrong room and sit in the wrong seat before they take their NEET examination. It's a very stressful time, yes, for the students who are going ahead. They have been preparing for a long time, and just the chaos and the kind of turmoil that they went through when the papers were leaked, and now yet again this re-examination and retest that is taking place today on a Sunday there definitely does set the mood. But the students enthusiastic and eagerly awaiting just to see that they can go ahead and take their NEET re-exam. Anjali.
1: All right, Apurva. So complete chaos in Vijayawada outside this exam center. As my colleague Apurva was showing, there's also traffic outside this examination center, and completely chaotic situation at this exam center. My colleague Devankur is also with us from Jaipur. Devankur, how is the situation over there? Is it chaotic or everything is smooth? Devankur. All right, we'll try to fix that connection, but we were showing you the different visuals from different cities across the country, from different exam centers, how the situation looks like currently. We'll tell you what's happening currently. So from 11 a.m., the reporting window opened, and currently the frisking and the document verification process is currently underway. This will go on till 1:15. 1:15 is the time when the students will, the aspirants, the candidates will enter the examination classroom, and 1:30 is the deadline. 1:30, the gates close and no candidate will be allowed to enter the exam center. So 1:30 is the deadline. There's still approximately 50 minutes to go for the deadline. And from 1:30 to 1:50 is the time when the question paper will be distributed, the OMR sheets will be distributed to the students, and the instructions, the important instructions will be given. And 2 p.m. is when the exam actually begins. Now, this will go on till 5:15 p.m. That is 3 hours and 15 minutes. That is the duration of this examination. So today is the D-Day for over 22 lakh students. And it's not just the D-Day for these aspirants, for the 22 lakh NEET aspirants, but also for the NTA. We've already seen the kind of arrangements that have been made, CCTV, AI, biometric verification, and also jammers that have been deployed. High security, Indian Air Force was also responsible for the transportation of the question paper. We also showed you ground reports, how the question papers were being transported to the exam center. So that's how the picture looks like. The security shield for this re-NEET examination. Of course, there's a sense of disappointment also among the students who did not want this retest, although some are happy that they've got a second chance to improve their score. Let's also take a look at this ground report from Lucknow.
2: Lucknow ki baat kare to Lucknow mein 75 pariksha kendra banaye gaye hain. Main Lucknow ke ek pariksha kendra par maujood hu. Jo pariksha kendra banaye gaye hain, wahan par internal aur outer security ke saath saath do teams banayi gayi hain. 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
1: सो at 2 p.m. Is when this re-NEET examination begins. It will go on till 5:15 p.m. We continue to show you the visuals from different exam centers from across the country. Our superb broadcast on the re-NEET examination continues to 2 p.m. till the students begin.

0: writing their NEET examination, and it's going to be a 3-hour, 15-minute-long examination. Remember, this was being held after over a month. There was a paper leak. The original NEET examination was held on 3rd May, but there was a paper leak that happened, and the investigation, there was an investigation after which now the re-NEET examination is being held today. All eyes are on the smooth conduct of this examination, and currently the frisking and the verification process is underway at all the examination centres, and 1:15 is the time when the students will start entering the exam classrooms. Let's also take a look at the candidate-friendly steps which have been taken on this re-NEET examination day. So there's availability of drinking water and ORS at the exam centre. So they have been equipped with drinking water and ORS to help candidates cope with the summer heat. It's an extremely hot day, as we show you the visuals from the National Capital, where there's extreme. It's an extremely hot day, and as far as well as the southern states also, be it Chennai, be it Bengaluru, so there as well. So there's availability of drinking water and ORS for the students, for the candidates. There are also ambulances which are on standby. So ambulances and medical teams have been kept on standby to handle any health emergencies during this examination. Shaded waiting areas for parents. So designated shaded waiting zones have also been created to provide comfort to parents accompanying candidates. But what is important to note that this has been done only in the National Capital, because what we have witnessed so far is that only in the National Capital have some arrangements been made for the parents and for the people who are accompanying the candidates, whereas in the other cities there's no such arrangement that has been made. Parents are on their own. They need to figure out where they sit for the next 3 to 4 hours. There's absolutely no arrangement that has been made for the people accompanying the candidates. Wall clock in every exam room. So every exam room will have a wall clock to help the candidates manage their time effectively. Extra rough work pages have also been will also be provided to the candidates. So additional rough work pages will be provided to ensure that students have adequate space for calculations and notes. So earlier, 2 pages were given for rough work to the students, but this time they will be given 4 rough work pages. Extended entry window for entry formalities. So extra time has also been allotted before the exam for frisking, biometric verification and other entry formalities. So this began at 11 a.m. This will go on till 1 p.m. or 1:15 p.m. and that is when the students will start entering the classrooms. So after the paper leak controversy forced a retest, candidates have had to contend with fresh challenges ahead of the retest, from admit card glitches to the Abu Dhabi Centre allotment trial. India's biggest medical entrance exam has become a test for the system to regain trust. Can the authorities finally conduct a controversy-free NEET, or are lakhs of students staring at yet another chapter of chaos? Here's a report.
1: This test for medical aspirants has turned into a test of trust for the system. As students take the NEET re-exam, their biggest concern isn't rank or results. It's whether they get a fair examination at all. The paper leak controversy hampered the very sanctity of the exam. It was then announced on May 12th that the examination held 9 days earlier had been voided, and another test would be held later, leaving lakhs of students disillusioned. Even as students prepared to go through the taxing process all over again, they were confronted with a fresh set of challenges. Ahead of the retest, several aspirants reported issues while accessing their admit cards, with technical glitches adding to the anxiety of students already under pressure. The National Test Agency acknowledged the problem and attributed the difficulties to heavy server load.
2: बहुत बच्चे सोशल मीडिया पर शेयर कर रहे हैं कि नीट का एडमिट कार्ड वो डाउनलोड नहीं कर पा रहे. आप कर पा रहे हो?
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1: Just a day ahead of the re-examination, the NTA faced another major embarrassment. An 18-year-old aspirant from Nagpur was allotted Abu Dhabi as his exam center.
4: Admit card जब आया तो उसके अंदर center जो दिया गया है वो है अबू धाबी का. अभी हमने तो जो आवेदन दिए थे, एप्लीकेशन किए थे, उसके अंदर भंडारा, वर्धा और नागपुर लिखे थे। पता नहीं ये कैसे, क्या मिस्टेक हुई इनके और क्या प्रॉब्लम आया थे, उन्होंने अबुधाबी सेंटर दे दी।
1: The NTA issued a clarification saying that its records showed that the center was changed through the candidate's own login. The agency added that the issue was immediately resolved and the student center was changed to Nagpur. But for aspirants, the glitches have raised uncomfortable questions. Was the system adequately prepared for the rush of candidates? Can the agency guarantee that no student will be disadvantaged because of technical failures beyond their control? And above all, can the system deliver a fair exam this time? Bureau Report, India Today.
0: And with that, we're now slipping into a very short break. But do stay with us as our super broadcast on re-NEET examination will continue on the other side as well.

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2: More intuitive. Apple Intelligence also gets more closely knitted into the entire ecosystem, and that's something that Apple users will definitely appreciate, because now Google's integration is going to make your overall experience much better. Some child control, let's say you have minors using Apple devices and also exposed to the Apple ecosystem, well, parents can control some of these features now and have a closer look of what their child is doing when they're using Apple ecosystem and devices. So these are some of the updates that have come in from WWDC 2026. But again, the biggest announcement is around how Apple Intelligence is now becoming smarter, more intuitive, and more useful for a lot of the users who are not only on the iPhone, but also across different devices. So yes, big updates coming in for all of the Apple users, and something to look forward to. Now, these features, as Apple said, will be rolled out in the coming months. It's not going to come immediately, but yes, developers will be able to test out some of the features and find bugs if there are any. So yes, I feel that this WWDC was more about polishing some of the existing features and making AI genuinely useful, and also making sure that the data that the users have stays protected, stays behind private cloud and also on the device, so that other AI devices can exploit your data. That's something that's not happening in the Apple ecosystem. So yes, big updates coming in from Apple WWDC 2026, and lots to look forward to for Apple users in the coming months.

0: This is the sound of Claire cooking dinner at home. And that's the sound of a fraud alert from Wells Fargo flagging a charge for a pricey restaurant in Paris. Considering Claire isn't in Paris right now, that seemed odd to the bank and to Claire. Two taps later, Claire says nope to the charge and Wells Fargo is on the case. However you make money work, Wells Fargo can work with that.
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3: A very good afternoon and welcome to our special broadcast on NEET UG 2026 re-examination. Today is not just NEET re-exam day, it's also NTA's biggest retest, quite literally. After the NEET paper leak controversy shook the entire country a month ago, over 22 lakh students are once again at exam centres, hoping this time it's all fair and square. And trust the authorities, they are leaving absolutely nothing to chance. This isn't just an exam anymore. It's a high security operation. Over 1.3 lakh CCTV cameras, more than 51,000 jammers, AI tracking live feeds, double biometric checks, mock drills, frisking, face authentication. Basically, if Mission Impossible had an exam edition, this would be it. Weeks after allegations of paper leaks and irregularities forced the cancellation of the original test, the NTA is now promising a leak-proof, tamper-proof and stress-free exam. But the big question remains, can this mega security blanket restore the faith of millions of students and parents? In this special broadcast, we bring you ground reports versus from the ground and a complete timeline of how the NEET controversy unfolded and how India prepared for its most heavily guarded examination ever. But before that, the headlines. The NEET re-examination for 22 lakh students is set to begin in just an hour amid unprecedented security arrangements across the country. Meanwhile, parents in Chennai and Hyderabad are raising concerns over the lack of basic facilities and waiting areas for those accompanying students to exam centres. Minister Narendra Modi led the country's International Yoga Day celebrations from Kolkata. Prime Minister stresses on the role yoga plays in living a healthy and balanced lifestyle.
4: Our target must be to be more resistant to lifestyle disease at 70 than we were at 50. This is where yoga can help us.
3: In a major boost to India's indigenous defence capabilities, Prime Minister Modi commissions three home-built naval warships. The induction is expected to strengthen the Navy's combat readiness and maritime power. Sena war to hit climax today. Sources say rebel MPs to go public. Six rebel MPs likely to address media today and release photos and videos of their meeting with the speaker. Another record tumbles for Vaibhav Suryavanshi. The teenage sensation has blocked. Another record tumbles for Vaibhav Suryavanshi. The teenage sensation has blasted a 50 off just 11 deliveries against Sri

0: So NEET re-exam just 1 hour away. It's 1 p.m. and 2 p.m. is when the examination will begin. Reporting, frisking and entry window to close soon. So that is underway. This the window opened at 11 a.m. today, and at around 1:15 p.m. is when this will close, and all students to be seated by 1:15 p.m. 1:15 p.m. is when this will close, and all students to be seated by 1:15 p.m. in the classrooms at these centres, and the NEET exam center gates will close at 1:30 p.m. So after 1:30 p.m. no candidate will be allowed inside the exam center. 1:30 p.m. is the deadline. So there's rush at centers ahead of the NEET re-examination. The frisking process, the verification process is currently underway. The document verification process, the students are being seen with their hall tickets, and in fact intense checking is underway. We've seen visuals from different exam centers where even the hair clips are not allowed, the ornaments, jewelry, everything is being removed. In some visuals, the students can also be seen passing ornaments, the jewelry, the hair clips to their parents. So because nothing is allowed inside the center. So heavy frisking process, the verification process, everything is underway currently, but the window is going to close soon. At 1:15 p.m., the students have to be seated inside the classroom. 1:30 p.m. is when the gates close, and from 1:30 p.m. to 1:50 p.m. is the time when the question paper will be distributed, the OMR sheets will be distributed, important instructions will be given to the candidates, and 2 p.m. is when the exam finally begins. So just 1 hour to go. My colleague Sagar Raj is with us from Bengaluru. He's joining us from Maharani Cluster University. We also have Abdul Bashir, who's joining us from Secunderabad. We also have Devankur, who's joining us from Jaipur. Shibi Mool from Thiruvananthapuram. They all are getting us all the latest updates right from the ground. Sagar, coming to you, how is the situation like currently in Bengaluru? Is everything smooth, or is there chaos and some hurdles that are being faced by the students?
1: So everything is smooth as of now. If you notice that the heavy security has been deployed in around this particular university, and remember, after weeks of anxiety, uncertainty and controversy over the leaked NEET newspaper, question paper, now the students are heading to the centers to write their examinations, and there are AI CCTV cameras and also jammers which has been installed in and around the examination center, and people are being checked. There are frisking which has been done initially when you enter this particular premises. As we speak now, almost all the students have entered the center. They are inside. We are not allowed after this particular point because there are heavy security which has been deployed to ensure that there is a smooth examination happens in this particular center. And students are both excited and terrified. Terrified because they are writing for the second time. Excited because they got another opportunity where whatever the mistake that they have made in the first examination, they can go ahead and redo all those things and ensure that they can get a good marks. And the parents are also accompanying them, and they are inside this particular premises. They are waiting along with the students and aspirants who are writing the examination. And once the examinations get over, probably they will also accompany them, and they will be seated inside this particular premises. There are arrangements which has been made inside this particular university.
0: All right, Sagar, do stay with us. We're also being joined by my colleague Sunil G. Bhatt, who's joining us from Jammu. And we also have Meer Fareed from Srinagar. Sunil G. Bhatt, tell us about the latest updates from the exam center in Jammu. How is the situation over there? What are the arrangements that have been made? And it's already 1:04 p.m. and the gates are going to be closed soon.
2: Absolutely. I'm right now standing outside one of the examination centers here in Jammu city. I will just ask my camera person to show you the pictures. This is Maulana Azad Memorial College here in Jammu, and this is one of the examination centers for NEET. And students who have to appear for NEET examination are entering the examination center here. Their documents are being properly checked and verified, and only after that they are being allowed to proceed. You can see that there is deployment of police personnel also, and there are certain things that are prohibited. And students are not supposed to take these things inside the examination hall. Posters like these have been put up here outside the examination center, which clearly says that mobile phones, earphones, Bluetooth devices and other equipment cannot be taken inside the examination hall. And here you can see that students are entering the examination one by one. Their admit cards are being checked, and only after that they are being allowed to proceed. This examination is taking place in more than 4,400 examination centers across the country, and in Jammu City also dozens of examination centers have been set up, and students are arriving. As you said, that 1:30 is the deadline time, and after that the gates will be shut. So students are rushing, and they are ensuring that they reach the examination centers well on time. You can see that there is deployment of security also, and the admit cards of students are being properly checked and verified, and only after that they are being allowed to proceed. You can see that the students are being accompanied by their parents, and the parents are dropping their kids here at the outside the examination center, and they are now entering. Proper arrangements have been made for the smooth conduct of this examination in Jammu. Back
0: all right, Sunil ji, but do stay with us. So that's how it looks like in Jammu currently. My colleague Shivimul is also with us from Thiruvananthapuram. Shivimul, how is the situation now with just 15 to 20 minutes to go for the closing of the gates? Is everything smooth? And if you could also talk to some parents about the situation, the kind of arrangements that have been made, and what do they feel about this retest?
3: Well, Anjali, right now the situation is completely fine because it's the last minute rush that you're witnessing. Most of the students who had come here had gone inside already. It's just the last minute, you know, a few of them coming inside with their hall tickets to enter the examination hall. Since the last 2 hours, there have been a lot of announcements made as to what can be taken inside and what cannot be. Interestingly, we saw one child's nose pin being asked to remove. She was not able to remove it, and they asked her to go to a jewelry store, get it removed and only come back. So that kind of strict checking is going on. Now they ask the parents to move out completely from near the gate, because earlier we saw the students being accompanied by their parents till the gate. So now the officials have clearly said that the parents should move out. You know, this is one of the main areas in main centers here in Trivandrum, and a lot of parents are waiting since the last many hours. We'll try and get a word from Chechi. Our exam
4: കുറച്ച് എളുപ്പമായിരുന്നു, എഴുതാൻ പറ്റുമായിരുന്നു. ഉണ്ട് കാര്യം, ഇപ്പോൾ ഒരുപാട് റൂൾസ് കാര്യങ്ങളൊക്കെ കൊണ്ടുവന്നതുകൊണ്ട് ഒരുപാട് ടെൻഷനിലാണ് പോയത്. ഇനി എന്താവോ എന്നുള്ള അറിഞ്ഞുകൂടാ, ഏത് രീതിയിലുള്ള ക്വസ്റ്റ്യൻ ആയിരിക്കും വരുന്നതെന്നുള്ളതും അറിഞ്ഞുകൂടാ. അതിൻ്റെ ഒരു ടെൻഷനും കൊണ്ടാണ് വന്നിരിക്കുന്നത്.
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0: All right, Shibimul. So Shibimul also spoke with some parents, and one of the concerns that has been very common, we've been speaking to a lot of parents also on the ground, one point that has been raised by almost all of the parents is that the previous paper, the original NEET examination, was actually quite easy, and they're not sure about what's going to happen today in this retest. But this point has been raised by almost every parent. We also spoke with some of the students. The students were clearly disappointed and also a lot nervous ahead of the retest. My colleague Abdul is also with us from Sikandrabad. Abdul, almost 10 to 12 minutes only left for the frisking process, after which the students need to be seated. How does the situation look like right now?
5: Well, fortunately, as we see, that students have arrived before the given time, and most of the students are in. And this is a last minute. We don't see a last minute hurry here, but very few students are left out who are right now checking their roll numbers in this particular center and then going inside. Let me tell you that in Telangana, more than 71,000 students are going to attempt this NEET examination, who are medical aspirants here, in 199 centers of 25 districts in the state of Telangana. And in Hyderabad alone, more than 28,000 students are attending this particular exam here. We are right now in the Secunderabad center. You can see how the parents are right now waiting here. Students are not in a hurry much, but there is nervousness, there is anxiety while the students go inside. Everything is being checked thoroughly by the examiner, by the security here. As you can see, a plastic cover is not allowed. and ornaments are not allowed. Any thread on their hand or wrist or leg are being asked to remove. Any chain that a boy or a girl wears in to go inside, they are also asked to remove them. As you can see, most of the students who have just gone inside are sent back again just to check their belongings, like admit card, Aadhaar card, and two photographs have been asked to bring by the students. Plastic covers, as you can see, are not allowed. Students here right now going inside this particular center, maximum CCTV surveillance at this particular center, and also all the facilities are said to be provided, be it water, be it medical assistance to any students, because 3 hours of this exam is what is being said now. And the parents here assembling, just expecting that their student, their child, grabs the top seat, the top medical college seat, by attempting this particular examination. Now let me show you the security measures here. Police and traffic officials deployed here. Police making sure that there are no much assembling here. Students have a smooth pass from this particular point, and also the traffic not allowing any traffic congestion at this particular point. Telangana Special Party Police has also been appointed here to avoid any kind of untoward incident like protest or something. But what we see is that all the arrangements have been made. The biggest question here is how will the students write the exam?
0: Right.
5: Will they have a problem attempting this exam as well? And will they bag the seat that they are aspiring for? Thousands of medical aspirants here going one by one into this center. Last minute hurry is being avoided by these students, by the parents here. We have seen most of them reaching the center by 11 a.m. and they started going inside much before the last minute is what we see. 1:30 is the time where the gates will be closed. Not even a minute after 1:30 where students will be allowed inside. And now, as you can see, the police is right now dispersing the parents, not asking them to assemble here. They are asked to wait somewhere else, but in the premises close to the examination center. No assembling, no gathering has been allowed by any chance. Now, continuously monitoring is ongoing. Students here are right now, the mix of emotions can be seen. Nervousness,
0: absolutely.
5: Determination, months of preparedness.
0: Absolutely. And those, the stress can be clearly seen on the faces of the students. Abdul, do stay with us. So that's how it looks like in Secunderabad. These are the last few minutes before the gates close. It's already 1:12. By 1:15 p.m. is when the students need to be seated inside the classrooms. And 1:30 is the deadline when the gates close and no entry shall be entertained after that point. So let's also take a look at the numbers. How many students, how many centers are there for this NEET retest? So 5,440 centers across 551 cities in India. Now, over 95,000 exam rooms are there where this exam is taking place. 1.38 lakh CCTV cameras have been installed. Over 51,000 anti-cheating jammers have been deployed. Over 38,000 frisking staff is present, and currently the process is also underway. 48,448 biometric personnel also. So biometric verification is also underway along with the frisking process currently. 6,700 observers are also on duty for the smooth conduct of the examination. 40 to 50 security personnel at each center. So that is the number of security personnel who have to be present at each center in each city. My colleague Devankur is also with us from Jaipur. Devankur, how is the situation like in Jaipur now? We're just few minutes away from the deadline, that is of 1:30 p.m. Is there some last-minute rush that you're witnessing?
6: Well, not currently, Anjali. In fact, most of the students who were out here outside have gone inside. And in fact, there were multi-level checkings that were happening inside the checkings that still you can see a student who is about to enter is being frisked or is being checked. There are separate arrangements made for female students and for male students. There is a canopy that is there, and frisking is happening for all the students who are going inside. In fact, there are a number of items, the list which has been mentioned out there, which are prohibited or which are not allowed to be taken inside. That includes cellular device, that includes earphones, that includes tech pen, and the entire list that is there of the items that is prohibited from being taken inside. But then there are also several, behind the obvious what is there, the frisking, the multi-level checking, the presence of a large number of police is personal, the entire checking that is happening. There are several, these are the obvious which is there across every center that you may have, you know, spoken to, or the journalists that you have spoken to from outside the centers. But the question that needs to be raised is, Anjali, that will the NTA be able to ensure that year after year this kind of stringent checking happens? Because remember, it was in 2024 that the paper leak case came to the fore. Again in 2026, the paper leak came to the fore, and after intense media scrutiny, intense glare under which the NTA came, the paper was cancelled, and the NTA announced that there will be re-examination that will be happening. And today, these kind of scenes are unprecedented. I have not seen this kind of police presence outside the examination centre. So clearly, whether next year, if the NTA continues to do the arrangements for NEET examination, will this kind of security, this kind of arrangement be ensured? And what about accountability? Remember, on several platforms, whether it be the Congress or different people, protests have happened, and accountability has been sought for the paper leak that has already happened. And that is one thing which will continue to remain even after this examination happens. Whether Dharmendra Pradhan will be resigning or not is also something which the opposition has been asking for, and whether that will be happening or not is also a big question.
0: Absolutely. The politics is going to continue even after this re-NEET examination. Devankar, do stay with us. So that's how it looks like in Jaipur. There's no last-minute rush. But a very important point being raised by my colleague Devankar, that stringent checking is what we witness in every examination. It was there in the May 3 NEET examination as well. But the question that people are raising, that the students are raising, that the candidates are raising, that despite the stringent checking, the paper gets leaked. So that is what needs to be looked at, and that is where the accountability needs to be fixed. Of course, the politics is going to continue even after this re-NEET examination. But currently, we're focusing on the action that is taking place at all these exam centers. My colleague Amir Farid is also joining us from Jammu. And Amir, how is the situation in Jammu? Have all the students entered the exam classrooms?
7: Well, just to correct you, I'm right now live from Srinagar and from outside one of the NEET examination centers. Now, as you rightly said, this is no doubt a litmus test for the government. They cannot afford any slip-up, and that's why we're seeing unprecedented arrangements. I mean, we've never associated these kinds of arrangements for this kind of an exam. And needless to say, what has happened before this, and that's what has forced the government to come this way. Now, this is one of the 124 examination centers that are here, the NEET test centers in Jammu and Kashmir. I'll ask Muzaffar to come this side. I will try to show you a glimpse of what's happening inside. Now, there is an access control. Now, this normally do not associate with a NEET examination, but there is an access control. There is a three-tier security layer here. You have the multi-agency effort with the police, the Air Force, the paramilitary, including Sashastra Seema Bal, the BSF, CRPF, all of them have come together, pooled resources, and they're trying to ensure that this becomes an example of transparency, of the fact that now the government has learnt its lessons, and there'll be absolutely no slip-up this time around, because the patience of these candidates, these students, is running thin. They have seen this, and in fact, the effort is not just about the students, their families. I mean, it's a year of preparation. And at the end of the day, if they see paper leaks, etc., one can imagine their emotion. So that is something that the government, it seems, has now at least understood. And hopefully these kind of arrangements, it will ensure a test which will be transparent, which will be fair, and away from any hanky-panky. Now, on this side also, I'll try to show you, there is a bunker vehicle of the Sashastra Seema Bal. And these are unprecedented scenes, because seldom in the past you will associate this kind of security arrangement with a NEET exam or with that this kind of an exam.
0: Absolutely.
7: And Jammu and Kashmir, let me tell you, is even more crucial, that it is a test that is done in all fairness, because there have been recruitment scams, sub-inspector scam, recruitment scam, fire services scams. And last 5-6 years, there have been many such incidents which have absolutely shaken the trust of the Gen Next, of the students. And that's why
0: Mir. So that's how it looks like in Srinagar. There's not much rush at the Srinagar exam center, but the security is tight over there as well. It's a three-layered checking process that is currently underway. And for that matter, the process, the window, the frisking window is going to be closed very soon. It's already 1:20, and 1:30 is where when the gates close. And let's also take a look at this ground report from Bengaluru by my colleague Sagar Raj.
8: After weeks of uncertainty, anxiety and controversy, lakhs of medical students and aspirants are appearing for this particular NEET examinations. Remember, the initial examination was cancelled after the paper leakage across the country, triggering widespread protests. As we speak now, we can see that the students are entering the center, and the security has been beefed up in and around these examination centers. There are CCTV cameras which has been installed. There are jammers which has been installed. There are security personnel who has been installed in every nook and corner to ensure that they follow every single protocol and there is no mismanagement or irregularities happens this time during the examination time. Remember, this particular second chance of the students is the ordeal of their preparation and resilience.
0: And let's also listen in to the candidates appearing for the re-NEET examination and the parents who are accompanying them to the exam centers.
9: Because the last exam was cancelled due to paper leak, yes. Is there an apprehension that it shouldn't happen this time around at least?
10: Yes, I hope it does not happen this time because it was quite unexpected, the re-NEET news was. Hmm.
9: That's How was your exam last time?
10: It was well good. And
9: so in that sense, are you disappointed that it got cancelled?
10: I was disappointed initially, but then I had accepted the fate and it was like inevitable that I had to come, whatever, so that's why.
9: So now you're fully prepared?
10: Yes, I hope for the best. I just wish that everything happens good.
11: Leak ho gaya tha paper, to usse thoda to bura to laga, to dobara kyunki dobara wahi notes dekhna, revision unko karna bahut mushkil hota hai. एक स्टूडेंट के लिए ये तो क्या वो मॉक टेस्ट लगा रहे हैं 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
0: So an exam meant to decide futures turned into a national controversy after allegations of paper leak, irregularities and systemic lapses shook confidence in the examination process. What followed was a storm of protests, political blame games and official denials. NEET 1.0 became a flashpoint in the larger debate over fairness, accountability and the integrity of India's testing system. Here's a report on the un-NEET politics so far.
14: An exam gone wrong. Lakhs of students cheated by the system they trusted the most. Allegations of paper leaks, irregularities and institutional failure. With the testing agency, officials and the central government all coming under intense scrutiny. After India Today broke the NEET paper leak first on Indian news space,
0: Getting some big breaking news. There's another malpractices again being reported in the NEET UG examinations. Reports are emerging. Stunning charge of NEET paper fraud. This time, NEET guest paper reaches students 2 days early. And as per the Rajasthan police, 140 questions match the exam paper.
15: पेपर है ये पहले भी लीक हुआ उसके दोषी कौन थे आज तक पकड़ में नहीं आए हैं
16: छात्रों के सम्मान में
14: 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The leak issue widened beyond the exam hall. Reported suicides added to the national outrage. Then Rahul Gandhi took the lead in escalating the issue politically, raising it in public discourse, meeting affected students and grieving families and carrying the matter from institutional corridors to the streets.
17: India's education system. What is wrong with India's education system? What needs to be corrected in India's education system?
14: He demanded accountability from those responsible. Also called for resignation of the education minister.
18: आपने हिंदुस्तान का जो कोर है, जो सेंटर है, उसको डैमेज किया है। प्रधानमंत्री को इमीडिएट ऑर्डर देना चाहिए कि धर्मेंद्र प्रधान जी को इस्तीफा दें, उनको सैक किया जाए।
14: He even urged the Prime Minister to ensure there are no glitches in the examination process this time.
19: To the Prime Minister and to the government, I'd like to say please, please, please ensure that there are no glitches this time. The students have been through enough stress and they really cannot afford to go through it again.
14: Rahul Gandhi also accused the centre of playing with students' futures, pointing to a Nagpur student receiving Abu Dhabi as centre for re-exam. The National Testing Agency fact-checked Rahul Gandhi and said that he spread fake news without verifying the claim. NTA said the NEET UG candidate from Nasik was allotted Abu Dhabi Centre for the retest because the aspirant himself had applied for it. The government too hit back at Rahul, with sources saying the Congress MP created panic without verifying facts. Earlier, even Aam Aadmi Party Chief Arvind Kejriwal was at the forefront of opposition's protests, echoing concerns and questioning the integrity of the examination process.
20: सारे घोटाले पे पर्दा डाला जा रहा है, घोटालेबाजों को बचाया जा रहा है, क्योंकि अगले साल फिर से पेपर लीक करने हैं, अगले साल फिर से अरबों खरबों रुपए कमाने हैं। ये बहुत बड़ा धंधा है, बहुत बड़े-बड़े लोग शामिल हैं। जब तक आप सब लोग मिलके आवाज नहीं उठाओगे, जब तक आप सब लोग मिलके सड़कों पे नहीं उतरोगे, तब तक ये सिस्टम नहीं बदलने वाले।
14: Among the voices that emerged was the so-called Kokrat Janta Party, which too joined the protests on the streets demanding the resignation of the education minister over the NEET UG controversy. Meanwhile, the government and the National Testing Agency repeatedly maintained that the matter would be thoroughly investigated. They also assured corrective measures and system-level reforms to prevent such lapses in the future.
21: पिछले महीना जो हुआ वो दुर्भाग्यपूर्ण है, वो नहीं होनी चाहिए थी। हमारी चिंता बच्चों की मानसिक स्थिति के साथ जुड़ा हुआ है। हम जिम्मेवारी लेते हैं और हम जिम्मेवारी लेते हैं परीक्षा को निर्भुल करने के लिए।
22: Till we fix that, we cannot rest. So the commitment of the government is to make it a zero error, make it a zero tolerant, to zero tolerance for any malpractice that is there. We will get to that. We'll identify who all are involved in such malpractice. We appealed right before the examination. We appealed to the students, parents, everyone that if anybody is trying to fool, trying to sell question papers, please do report. We got multiple such reports. Most of them were fake. We suspended 122 Telegram channels, and we would urge upon all stakeholders to not let these scamsters thwart the resolve of the government to conduct an error-free examination.
14: Facing mounting pressure, Education Minister Dharmendra Pradhan also issued an apology. Pariksha is here again, with the system under watch once more. But the question still lingers. Has the examination machinery truly been fixed? Or is India once again standing at the edge of history repeating itself? Bureau Report, India Today.
0: And my colleagues Sagay Raj from Bengaluru, Shibi Mool from Thiruvananthapuram and Ravish Pal from Bhopal continue to stay with us from the exam centres. Sagay, coming to you, it's almost 1:30. Have the gates now closed at the exam centres?
1: Now, this is a main gate, and if you notice that inside there is a gate inside the center, and we are not allowed beyond this point. And as of now, the main gate is still open, and there are last minute students who are coming. And 1:30, probably the entry of the students will be stopped. By 1:30, all the students should be there, and the frisking and everything should get over. They have to produce all those documents. We just saw one of the students who came here. She just went back because there was no photocopy of one single document. And let us speak to one of the gentlemen. Sir, who are you, sir? What was the problem with the student who just came?
2: I didn't know. I didn't meet them. But, you know, they wanted to take a Xerox copy. Photocopy. It is not available anywhere here. See, the surrounding place, there is no shops are available to take. Okay. So they rushed to take a Xerox copy of it. Yeah.
1: One of the students who came here, she didn't have a copy of her document and she rushed back. And these are the small things that students as well as the families are facing. And probably once everything gets settled down, the examination will resume here at Maharani Cluster University. As we speak now, these are the last few minutes where the students and family, everybody is rushing inside the college.
0: All right, Sagay. So 1:30, the deadline, 1:30 was the deadline when the gates will close. And as you can see, the chaos is no more there. And the students have now entered the exam centres. So we're just minutes away from the NEET re-exam now. The exam will begin at 2 p.m. The students have now seated inside the classrooms. And the NEET re-exam will begin in just 30 minutes from now. So the center gates have been closed and the exam will be beginning shortly. So all set for the big retest. It's not just the retest for these 22 lakh students, but also a crucial test for the NTA. My colleague Shibimul is also with us from Thiruvananthapuram. Shibimul, how is the situation over there? It's already 1:30 p.m. Have the gates been closed? And is there any student who's been left behind who has not been allowed entry inside the exam center?
3: Well, Anjali, as of now, the gates have been closed. It just got closed before you came to me. It just got closed. Sharp 1:30, the gates have been closed. In fact, the last 2 minutes, we saw the officers, everybody rushing in students because 2-3 of them came really late, just in time to enter. So, you know, the police, everybody made way so that they can just enter before 1:30. The gates have been closed, as you can see in the visuals. The officials who were sitting at the desk have also gotten up because now no more entries will be permitted. You know, we saw the officials going around in between the parents to check if there is any student remaining to enter the examination center. So this is the Cotton Hills Examination Center, Cotton Hills School, one of the main examination centers in Thiruvananthapuram. Now it's all about 3 hours 15 minutes waiting period for the parents who have assembled outside this examination center. More than the students, we can see the tension on the face of these parents. Not just them, like when you stand here for like the last 2-3 hours, when you meet students, when you talk to them, you also naturally start feeling that tension because they're giving this the second time. Most of them had it easy the first time. So is it going to be tough? Is it going to be more stricter? Are the main questions that's going around in the minds of these students. Whoever we spoke to went inside. Now the parents have slowly started leaving because the examination gate, the center's gate have been closed. Now they will have to wait for 3 hours 15 minutes. Most of them standing outside praying also because this is something that they've all been working hard, not just the students, the parents also very much involved in their lives when it comes to these exams. I've never written a NEET exam, but the kind of scenes I saw outside today, I can really relate to what they're feeling at this moment, both the parents and the students.
0: Absolutely. And the stress is, in fact, shared by both the parents and the candidates. And we can see the stress on the faces of the parents who are present there, who will be sitting outside the exam centers for the next 3.5 hours also. So the students will be writing the examination, whereas the parents wait outside. And apart from the national capital, we're also not seeing any kind of arrangements that have been made for the people who are accompanying, particularly the parents who are accompanying these students. Shivimul, do stay with us. We also have Anmol Bali, who's joining joining us from the national capital. Anmol, are the gates now closed in the national capital? It's already 1:34 p.m. And have all the students and the candidates entered the exam center?
1: Anjali, currently I am here in East Delhi's Vinod Nagar, and I'll show you behind me. I am here outside the Sarvodaya Bal Vidyalaya, where after 1:30 p.m. we have seen that the school administration has closed the gates for the students and the NEET aspirants, because today is the re-NEET examination. Around 22 lakh students after half an hour will be starting their re-NEET examination, and around 58,000 NEET aspirants in the national capital will be appearing for the examination. Around 97 centers have been set up here in the national capital, and with that also Delhi government has also set up this cooling zone specially for the parents and the other people, those who have came with the students, the guardians, those who have came with the students and the NEET aspirants. They have provided water, ORS, laminate and other things to the parents, and even cooler has been provided to the parents. But yeah, still the students have entered. We have seen a three layer of security check has been done here. I'll also show you the security arrangements made by the administration. You can clearly see Delhi police persons have been deployed here outside every NEET examination center. So clearly we can see that AI monitoring as well as frisking and many other technological things were used to have eye to have do surveillance of the students, because the NEET examination is not only examination of students but also.
0: And Anmol, if you could also talk to some of the parents in the cooling zone, because this is a very commendable move by the Delhi government, and we're only seeing this kind of arrangement in the national capital. Apart from the national capital, there's nowhere where such arrangements have been made for the parents and the people who are accompanying the candidates to the exam centres. If you could get us some voices from the ground, what do they feel about it? Are there adequate arrangements that have been made for them?
1: Amid heat wave, Anjali, you can see the Delhi's temperature currently is touching around 40 degrees. It's hot and humid here in the national capital. Keeping all that in mind, I'll show you currently here in the visuals that Delhi government has set cooling zone outside every NEET examination center here in the national capital. You can clearly see they have also provided coolers, waters, lemonade and various other facilities to parents. I'm joined by a few parents to know more about how they're feeling about exactly. Kya kehna chahenge?
4: बैठिए बैठिए। हाँ, देखिए बहुत अच्छा इनिशिएटिव है।

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1: 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डेडलाइन. And the aspirant arrived at the center at 1:31 p.m. So one girl who came late, she arrived at 1:31 p.m. at this Parel exam center. And now the parents can be seen in this video asking the authorities to take her inside. Remember, the deadline was 1:30 p.m. And this is an exam center from Parel in Mumbai. My colleague Mustafa is now joining us with more details on this. Mustafa, tell us what exactly happened and has the girl been allowed to enter the examination center?
2: Not yet. She is still standing here. This girl, student, has come from Kurla in Mumbai. At 1:27, MD College had shut the gates. She reached at 1:31. Madam, क्या बोल रहे? क्यों लेट हो गया इसको आने में?
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2: All parents are in support of taking this girl student inside. The police is discussing, but the college management has said that the rule is very clear, and this girl cannot be taken inside. The parents are insisting that because anyway the exams are going to start at 2 p.m., if she can be taken inside, there is still time. The verification, everything can be done, and she will get a chance at her career. What she's saying is also right, that there is a strike of BEST bus going on. There is the public transport in Mumbai is slow, especially being on a Sunday. There is difficult to find public transport. And that's what is being said. And this girl student is still standing outside the gate, and she's hoping that she can be let in, and the re-examination she can appear for. So this is what we can tell you as of now. The police is present here. They have been told by the management not to open this gate. The college management has said that rule is rule and they cannot do anything about it. But a lot of parents, you'll say, many parents who are present, all who have are supporting that this this girl should be allowed and to enter the examination center. क्या लेट आया बच्चा? क्या
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2: All the parents are in support. The student is still, you can say, outside the gate, and the police authorities are being urged so that.
1: All right. So high drama in Mumbai. This is the Parel exam center where a student, a female student, arrived 2 minutes late, and she was not allowed entry. She's still not been allowed to enter the exam center. There's already we're showing you the visuals from outside the Parel exam center where the parents have also gathered, and they're all in support of the student. They're saying that it's just 2 minutes. It's just a matter of 2 minutes. The authorities could have allowed her entry, but so far it's already 1:46 and she has not been allowed entry inside the exam center. 1:30, remember, was the deadline. She arrived at 1:32. And in just 15 minutes from now, the re-NEET examination will be beginning. At 2 p.m. the examination starts. It ends at 5:15 p.m. So the duration is 3 hours 15 minutes. It's finally the D-Day for over 22 lakh NEET aspirants who are appearing for this re-NEET examination. With that, it's a wrap on our special broadcast on the NEET retest. And more news and updates will continue on the other side.

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Well, I think number one, just getting Shane's setups in the right way and getting the actual structure of the negotiation in place. So the way that we're going to do this is that we're going to have a principal level political leadership at the top, and then to stay on the ground. And put that like, I might like stay and what appears to be a beautiful place. I could only be there for a day or two. I think we're hopefully make progress on the nuclear issue, make progress on for Lebanon ceasefire issue. Those are two big things that I think we're going to be focused on. I'm sure the Iranians going to have issues they'd like to discuss as well.

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2: A very good afternoon to all our viewers. You're watching India Today. I'm Anjali Pandey. Lots lined up for you in this bulletin. But first, let's take a look at the headlines. The NEET re-examination for over 22 lakh candidates is set to begin in just few minutes amid unprecedented security arrangements across the country. Meanwhile, parents in Chennai and Hyderabad are raising concerns over the lack of basic facilities and waiting areas for those accompanying students to exam centres. Prime Minister Narendra Modi led the country's International Yoga Day celebrations from Kolkata. Prime Minister stresses on the role yoga plays in living a healthy and balanced lifestyle.
3: Our target must be to be more resistant to lifestyle disease at 70 than we were at 50. This is where yoga can help us.
2: In a major boost to India's indigenous defence capabilities, Prime Minister Narendra Modi commissions 3 home-built naval warships. The induction is expected to strengthen the Navy's combat readiness and maritime power. And Sena war to hit climax today. Sources say rebel MPs to go public. 6 rebel MPs likely to address media today and release photos and videos of their meeting with the speaker. And another record tumbles for Vaibhav Suryavanshi. The teenage sensation has blasted a 50 off just 11 deliveries against Sri Lanka A, registering the fastest half century ever in List A cricket.

0: Speculation, allegations and wild jibes, the split is likely to be formally announced today. According to sources, the rebel MPs will jointly hold a press conference today. The rebel MPs will also release photographs and video footage of their meeting with the Lok Sabha Speaker Om Birla, along with a copy of the letter submitted to him. They are also expected to cite the reason behind their departure from the Uddhav Thackeray party, and the political circles in Maharashtra have witnessed a dramatic turn of events after the defection buzz grew in the Uddhav Thackeray camp. The six rebel MPs, including Sanjay Jadhav, Sanjay Deshmukh, Om Raje Nimbalkar, Bhausaheb Vakchure, Nagesh Patil, Ashtikar and Sanjay Dina Patil. So these six rebel MPs are likely to hold a press conference today later in the day, where they will be also citing the reason of why they chose to split away from the party, of why they chose to break away from the party. They will also be releasing the photographs of them meeting the Lok Sabha Speaker, and they will also be releasing the letter that they have submitted to the Lok Sabha Speaker. So from Uddhav loyalists to rebels, let's take a look at who all these six rebel MPs are. So first one is Sanjay Dina Patil. He's a key Mumbai face of Sena UBT. He won crucial Mumbai Northeast seat in 2024. He's also a vocal defender of Uddhav after Sena split. Then comes Om Prakash Raje Nimbalkar. He's UBT's strong Marathwada leader. He stayed with Uddhav Thackeray post the 2022 split. He also helped retain the Dharashiv stronghold. And then comes Sanjay Jadhav, Balasaheb Irashiv Senik. He's a long-time Parbhani strongman. He's also considered an old guard loyalist. And then comes Sanjay Deshmukh. He's UBT's lone Vidarbha MP. He's got a big 2024 victory for Uddhav Thackeray camp. He's also seen as proof of UBT's expansion beyond Mumbai. And then comes Bhausaheb Vakchure, who's a veteran grassroots leader. He also has a strong rural Maharashtra connect, and he's a trusted organization man. Then comes Nagesh Patil Ashtikar, who is a former MLA and also a seasoned leader. He stayed with Uddhav Thackeray after the Shinde revolt in 2022, and he's also a key Marathwada organizer. Let's also take a look at the number game as far as the Lok Sabha strength is concerned. So the BJP currently has 9 MPs in Maharashtra, whereas the Sena UBT has 9 MPs, which also includes these 6 rebel MPs. And the Shinde Sena has 7 MPs. Now, if these 6 UBT MPs switch, and they will be switching to the Shinde Sena, then Shinde Sena numbers jump from 7 to 13 MPs. And then the Shinde Sena becomes Maharashtra's biggest NDA ally in parliament, and it also surpasses BJP's 9 MPs from Maharashtra. So then the Shinde Sena will have 13 MPs, whereas BJP has 9, and the Sena UBT will have just 3 MPs in Maharashtra. So that's how the number game looks like with this split. But the split will formally be announced today by these 6 rebel MPs of the Sena UBT. A press conference will be held. They will also be citing the reasons of why they chose to break away from the Sena UBT. They will also be releasing the photographs of them meeting the Lok Sabha Speaker Om Birla. They've also submitted a letter to recognize the 6 rebels as a separate faction from the Sena UBT. And my colleague Himanshu Mishra is now joining us with more details on this. Himanshu, kis time pe ye press conference hone wali hai rebel MPs ki, aur kya kuch expect kiya ja sakta hai is press conference mein?
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0: 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Some more breaking news coming in. And this is regarding the NEET re-examination. More latecomers for crucial NEET retest. 4 students come 10 minutes late in Chennai. Center officials don't allow entry to latecomers. One more year loss for 4 Chennai latecomers. NTA enforces strict no late entry rule. And 1:30 PM was the deadline for entry to these centers. 1:30 PM is when the gates were closed, and after which no entry was allowed to the latecomers. And this case being reported from Chennai, where there were 4 students who came late by 10 minutes. Well, in this case, it's 10 minutes. But before this, we already showed you the visuals from Mumbai. What happened in Mumbai? The girls were late by 2 minutes, and even then, they were not allowed entry. So in this case, it's still 10 minutes for these latecomers, and they've again lost one more year. This was, remember, the NEET retest. The original examination was on 3rd May, and this was the retest. And these four students arrived late, and that too by 10 minutes at the examination center. Remember, 1:30 p.m. was the deadline, after which the gates were closed. No entries were entertained after 1:30 p.m. By 1:15 p.m., the students had to be seated, but the gates were still open by 1:30 p.m. The authorities were actually checking whether there are any students who are left. They were also going to the parents if there are any students who are yet to enter. And that was those sort of activities were happening. But these students in Chennai, they arrived 10 minutes late, and no wonder they have not been allowed entry to the exam center.
2: Gates were closed in this center by 1:30 p.m., but one of the students has come over here by 1:40 p.m. and he's requesting, stating that by 1:45 p.m. only the questions are being given. Unfortunately, there's one more child also over here who's come around 1:40 p.m. and saying that the time frame is by 1:30 p.m. However, there is also one more student over here who's also here, and they claim that there is 5 minutes time period, and they are requesting to be allowed, but that's not what we see over here. And they have come over here, and it's a little bit chaotic, but the gates are not yet open. The officials are coming at the spot. They claim that there is time until 1:45 p.m. Three officials are coming over here, and they are waiting, requesting, but it looks like they need to get permission from higher officials, and as we speak, they are waiting for the officials. The students came running at the spot, but for 1:30 p.m., they came here by 1:40 p.m., and right now, the gates are closed. Officials are approaching the gate, but we don't see any kind of grace period. if the officials open the gate, these students can be allowed. The parents are requesting, stating that it's by 1:40 p.m. However, the students are still waiting at this location. Three NEET aspirants are over here with their details and such, but the gates remain closed for now.
0: From the same exam center in Chennai, Pramod, what is the latest update? Were there only four students who came late, or were there more students who were not allowed entry inside the exam center?
2: Actually, this is a center called as the New College Center, and this is a gate that I know actually students were allowed inside. What happened earlier is that there were two people over here who would actually go ahead and pre-verify the documents. That is, one document is about the hall ticket, the Aadhaar card, and two or three photographs that they need to carry. But that completely got over by 1:30 p.m. and the gates were closed in such manner with such heavy chains. Post which, what happened is that three students came over here. They are the ones over there, the brown shirt and the green shirt, but those students were not allowed. In fact, we also saw one of the students running all the way, almost some 400 meters to the spot, but he was also not allowed, all because they were late by 10 minutes. And the authorities, they tried to speak to everyone, but very clearly they say that you don't see any kind of authorities who are related to the NEET exam at this location. Way over there are the exam centers, almost 500 meters from this spot, and they have to go over there inside. So what happened is that very clearly they said that 1:30 the gates close, 10 minutes no grace time, 1:45 they will start handing over the actual question paper and such before that verification of all the documents occurs, and by 2 p.m. the exam starts, by which nothing will happen. Unfortunately, two students are sitting over here, and very clearly we could see that they have not yet been allowed. Until it's very unfortunate that such an incident occurred over there, and four students who came late by 10 minutes were not able to enter inside this premises, Anjali.
0: Mother, thank you for those details. So four students not allowed entry inside the exam center because they were 10 minutes late. Remember, 1:30 p.m. was the deadline, and after which the exam centers are not entertaining any entries. In fact, it's already 2:11 p.m. The re-NEET examination has already begun. It will go on till 5:15 p.m. 3 hours, 15 minutes is the time and the duration for the re-NEET examination that is currently underway. And now shifting focus, International Day of Yoga 2026 is being celebrated on a grand scale across India. Prime Minister Narendra Modi, leading the main event just like every year, performed yoga at Kolkata's Red Road this year. The theme this year is Yoga for Healthy Aging, and highlights the focus on long-term physical and mental well-being. Speaking on this year's theme, Modi stated that the importance of incorporating yoga in daily life in order to ensure that age does not reduce human potential, emphasizing emphasizing yoga's role in promoting lifelong wellness. Prime Minister Narendra Modi said that the practice helps people maintain physical vitality and mental strength and resilience against lifestyle diseases as they grow older. During the event, Modi added that yoga has become the world's largest community celebration, bringing people together across countries and cultures. Around 35,000 people attended the event in Kolkata, where Modi turned into a yoga instructor and personally monitored people performing yoga asanas. The initiative proposed by Prime Minister Modi during his 2014 UN address received overwhelming global support, with 177 UN member states backing the resolution. The UN formally declared June 21 as International Day of Yoga in 2014, and the first global celebration took place in 2015 with participation from over 190 countries.
3: योग केवल शारीरिक श्रम का साधन नहीं है, योग किसी एक आयु वर्ग के लिए सीमित भी नहीं है। भारत में हम जानते हैं और देखते आए हैं, योग मानव के जीवन का चेतना के साथ, ऊर्जा के साथ एक प्रकाश भी है। इसलिए इस वर्ष अंतर्राष्ट्रीय योग दिवस की थीम रखी गई है, योगा फॉर हेल्दी एजिंग। उम्र बढ़ने पर भी हम स्वस्थ रह सकते हैं, हम ऊर्जावान और सक्रिय रह सकते हैं। योग हमें इसके लिए मार्ग दिखाता है।
0: And the Indian Navy has commissioned three indigenously built frontline platforms, INS Dunagiri, INS Sanshodhak and INS Agre, at a ceremony in Kolkata, marking a major milestone in India's indigenous shipbuilding program. Prime Minister Narendra Modi presided over the commissioning ceremony. Designed by the Indian Navy's Warship Design Bureau and built by Garden Reach Shipbuilders and Engineers in Kolkata, the three platforms are intended to strengthen the Navy's combat, surveillance and anti-submarine warfare capabilities. According to the Defence Ministry, all three platforms have indigenous content exceeding 75%, underscoring the growing capabilities of India's domestic defence manufacturing sector. The vessels collectively enhance India's ability to conduct blue water operations, improve maritime domain awareness, and also secure coastal waters against emerging threats.
4: Yes, we are the pioneers of indigenous warship building. We delivered our first warship, India's first warship, indigenous warship, way back in 1961. From there, again, we pride ourselves to be epitomizing Atmanirbharta in warship building, having delivered 118 warships so far. Now, coming to these three warships, yes, we have made history on 30th of March 2026 when we delivered three warships of three different classes to the Indian Navy. Same customer, same shipyard, three different classes of warships. A very unique achievement, a first-time achievement in the history of indigenous warship building.
5: What was the time duration that it took time to build these giant ships?
4: This ranged from 3 years for the anti-submarine shore watercraft to 5 years for the P-17 Alpha frigate.
6: Living to the mantra of Atmanirbhar Bharat, GRAC Kolkata have made history by delivering three warships of three different classes on a single day. One is frigate, another a survey ship, another anti-submarine warfare shallow watercraft ship. It is being said that addition of these three into the arsenal of Indian Navy will only help the Navy to embolden its stand in Indian Ocean and Indo-Pacific region. With video journalist Lesan Lodh, Tapos Sengupta for India Today in Kolkata.
7: We are from the P-17 Alpha class of stealth frigate. INS Dunagiri is the fifth ship in the sequence. So why do we call it a stealth frigate? We call it a stealth frigate because it has got reduced RCS, radar cross-sectional area, and we have features that makes it very, very silent. So, in terms of weapon fitments and array, she is fitted with one of the most advanced state-of-the-art early warning radars in all three dimensions, air, surface, as well as subsurface. As also the weapon fitment which is there gives the credibility to the ship to engage at standoff ranges.
0: And some breaking news coming in from Bengaluru. Fire scare at Bengaluru Metro Station. Blaze triggers panic at Nagasandra Station in Bengaluru. Blaze near ground floor, emergency exit. And we'll show you the visuals. These are the visuals. Fire and smoke at this Bengaluru Metro Station. This is the Nagasandra Metro Station in Bengaluru. Commuters panic as this fire erupts. And emergency team bring the fire under control. No casualties have been reported in this fire. The cause of the fire is still being investigated. So a fire broke out at Nagasandra Metro Station in Bengaluru. These are the visuals of the same, which triggered panic among the commuters. The blaze was reported near the ground floor emergency exit of the station on the Madavara Silk Institute Metro Corridor. Metro staff and the emergency operative team rushed to the spot and immediately launched firefighting operations. Authorities said that the fire was brought under control, while the exact cause of the incident is yet to be ascertained. No casualties have been reported so far. We still don't know about the injuries also. And the cause of the fire is also being ascertained. But that is those are the visuals from the Nagasandra Metro Station in Bengaluru, where this blaze had erupted, after which there was panic among the commuters. But now what we're learning is that the emergency team have brought the fire under control. So those are the visuals from Bengaluru. This is the Nagasandra Metro Station in Bengaluru, where this fire had erupted. And now what we're learning is that the emergency teams have extinguished this fire. The situation is now under control. No casualties have also been reported in this metro station fire. But the cause of the fire is still being investigated. Some more news coming in. Prime Minister Modi delays departure from airport to avoid disrupting NEET aspirants. So after arriving at the Delhi airport at 1:15 p.m. today, Prime Minister Narendra Modi decided to wait at the airport instead of immediately departing for his residence. The NEET examination was scheduled to begin at 2 p.m. to ensure that students face no inconvenience in reaching their exam centres and that traffic flow remained uninterrupted. The Prime Minister departed for his residence only after the examination had commenced at 2 p.m. So that's the latest that's coming in. Prime Minister Modi arrived at 1:15 p.m. at the Delhi airport, but he decided to stay back at the airport because if he would have moved towards his residence on the Lok Kalyan Marg, that would have interrupted the traffic. And that is what he did not want, because the NEET examination was supposed to begin at 2 p.m. 1:30 p.m. was, of course, the deadline, after which no entries were entertained. And so he decided to stay back at the airport and wait for the NEET examination to begin and only then leave for his residence. My colleague Himanshu Mishra is now joining us with more details on this. Himanshu, ye khabar samne aa rahi hai ki Prime Minister Modi ne decide kiya ki wo airport pe hi rukenge. Wo 1:15 ke aas pass pahunch gaye the, lekin chuki aaj NEET ka exam tha aur bachcho ko jaane mein koi inconvenience na ho, traffic flow na interrupt ho, is wajah se unhone decide kiya ki wo exam start hone ke baad jayenge.
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0: 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With that, it's a wrap on this bulletin. Thank you for watching India Today. More news and updates will continue on the other side.
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0: Love was a weapon and victim was humanity. A woman stabbed while she was working in her office. A baby killed because a man obsessed over the mother. A victim whose house was attacked by a man who claimed to love her. Across the country, stories emerge of lovers who couldn't accept a breakup. Men who believed that if they couldn't have the woman they loved, no one else could, or killed to get the woman they obsessed over. Hello and welcome to our special show Postmortem, where we put the spotlight on crimes that shock us, yet make us want to know more and more. In today's episode, we bring you chilling stories of passion, possessiveness, and murder. Crimes committed in the name of love, where rejection became the motive and obsession became the weapon. These are not stories of love gone wrong. These are stories of love that became deadly. Love is often described as the most beautiful emotion in the world. But what happens when love turns into obsession? When rejection becomes unbearable? When the fear of losing someone becomes stronger than the fear of committing a crime? What begins as affection turns into control? What starts as heartbreak ends in bloodshed? And that is what happened with Dimple. It began as a workplace friendship that probably turned into a love story, which took a painful turn, a painful breakup, and then a brutal act of violence caught on CCTV. In Mohali, a 30-year-old woman, Dimple, went to work like any other day. She never returned home. The man accused of killing her was not a stranger, not a stalker lurking in the shadows, but someone she had known for years. Someone who reportedly could not accept that the relationship was over. This is the chilling story of Dimple and Harjinder Singh Mann, alias Harry. A story that raises troubling questions about obsession, rejection, and the dangerous belief that love can be forced. The bustling commercial district near Bestech Mall in Mohali is usually known for busy offices and corporate employees rushing through their daily routines. But on this evening, the atmosphere was shattered by screams. Inside a private packers and movers company, panic broke out. Employees ran for safety. Some hid behind desks. Others froze in shock. Some tried to intervene. What they were witnessing was something no workplace should ever see. A woman was being attacked by a friend. And within minutes, the office had become a crime scene. The victim was 30-year-old Dimple, a young girl from Patiala making a living in Mohali. The accused, Harjinder Singh Mann, also known as Harry, both worked for the same company. Both had known each other for years. And according to the investigations, they had once been much more than just colleagues. Police investigations reveal that Dimple and Harry had been working together for nearly 3 years. Over time, friendship turned into a romantic relationship. But relationships do not always last. About 6 months ago, the couple reportedly broke up. While Dimple tried to move on with her life, investigators say Harry struggled to accept the separation. Sources indicate that he repeatedly tried to reconnect with her. He wanted another chance. He wanted the relationship to be restored. But Dimple had made her decision. And that decision appears to have become the trigger for a tragedy. According to police, Thursday evening began like any other working day. Dimple was busy inside the office. Colleagues were finishing their assignments. And then Harry arrived. Police say Harry suddenly pulled out a knife and walked to Dimple's desk. He approached her from behind. Before anyone could intervene, he launched a frenzied attack. stabbing Dimple again and again and again. He brutally stabbed her over 20 times. In fact, more than 20 times. Using a sharp knife.
1: कितने बार स्टैब किया गया उस लड़की को और लड़के की हालत कैसे है? क्या उसको सुपरफिशियल वुंड है या ये सीरियस अटेम्प्ट टू लाइफ?
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0: 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Right after the assault, Harry turned the weapon on himself and severely slashed his own throat in a suicide attempt. By the time help arrived, both Dimple and Harry were lying in pools of blood. A murder followed by an attempted suicide. Both were rushed to Fortis Hospital in critical condition. Doctors fought to save them, but Dimple's injuries were just too severe. She was declared dead. Harry survived, but remains in critical condition. As doctors battled to save his life, investigators began piecing together what had happened inside the office. The crime scene was sealed. The forensic team was called in. Every blood stain, every fingerprint, every possible clue was documented. Police also seized the CCTV footage from the premises. Those recordings are now expected to play a crucial role in establishing the sequence of events. According to officials, the first call reached the police control room at around 7:40 p.m. A formal murder case has been registered against Harjinder Mann under Section 103 of Bharatiya Nyaya Sanhita or BNS. But who was Harjinder Singh Mann? What kind of life did he live outside the office? To understand that, investigators and reporters turned to his neighborhood where he lived. And what they discovered painted the picture of a man who largely kept to himself. Many neighbors barely even knew him. Some had hardly seen him at all. According to neighbors, Harjinder's house remained locked most of the time as his parents lived in USA. People rarely saw him around. Occasionally, an elderly woman would visit the property for cleaning. Beyond that, there appeared to be very little activity. No one recalls any disturbances. No one imagined that a man living so quietly would suddenly find himself at the center of such a shocking crime.
3: ਐ ਤੇ ਗਵਾਂਢੀ ਨੇ ਇੱਥੇ ਕਦੇ ਦੇਖਿਆ ਨਹੀਂ ਗਿਆ, ਕਦੇ ਕਦਾਂ ਇਹ ਘਰ ਖੁੱਲਦਾ ਤੇ ਇਹ ਕੋਈ ਮਾਤਾ ਆਉਂਦੀ ਹੈ ਸਫਾਈ ਕਰਾ ਜਾਂਦੀ ਹੈ, ਕਦੇ ਇੱਥੇ ਕਿਸੇ ਨੂੰ ਕਦੇ ਦੇਖਿਆ ਨੀਗਾ, ਕਦੇ ਮਹੀਨੇ ਚ ਇੱਕ ਅੱਧੀ ਵਾਰੀ ਕਦੇ ਗੇਟ ਖੁੱਲਾ ਹੁੰਦਾ, ਲਗਭਗ ਘਰ ਬੰਦ ਹੀ ਹੁੰਦਾ.
0: 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For Dimple's family, however, these questions now offer little

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1: While investigators worked to establish every detail of the case, the CCTV exposed the obsession of Harjinder in very plain manner. One fact is already painfully clear. Love cannot survive where there is possession, and rejection is never a license for violence. Jilted lovers often act out irrationally, but some even turn to crime. Unable to accept the breakup, a rejected lover set a house ablaze with petrol bombs. But he was not just a simple jilted lover. He was also a criminal who believed that fear could force someone to stay. A young college student discovers that the man she loves has a dark secret. Not one crime, not two, but a criminal record stretching across dozens of cases, including robbery and murder. She makes a decision. She ends the relationship, cuts off all contact, and tries to move on with her life. But what happens when the man she leaves behind refuses to let go? What follows is a terrifying night of threats, firebombs, and a narrow escape that could have ended in a family tragedy. This is the chilling story of a woman in Coimbatore who rejected a man with a criminal past and almost paid the price for it. The Thondamanthur area of Coimbatore is usually known for its quiet residential streets. Families gather outside their homes, children play in the lanes, and life moves at an ordinary pace. But on the night of May 24th, one house became the target of a violent act of revenge. And the entire incident was captured on neighborhood CCTV cameras. But that was the culmination of a story that begins months earlier. A local college student had become acquainted with a man named Karthik, also known as Mariappan. The relationship gradually grew closer. Like many young couples, they began spending time together and discussing a future. But then, the young woman learned something that changed everything. The man she trusted was not who he appeared to be. According to police investigations, Karthik was a history cheater with an extensive criminal background. Not a minor record, not a handful of complaints. Investigators say he was facing 31 criminal cases. Among them were serious allegations, including robbery and even murder. For the young woman, the revelation was shocking. The person she believed she knew suddenly appeared completely different. And she made a choice. She ended the relationship and she cut all contact. And according to the complainant, the rejection soon turned into threats by Karthik. Threats directed not only at her, but her family as well. At first, they were just words. But on the night of May 24th, those threats allegedly turned into action. Violent action. It was late in the evening. The woman's family was at home. And nothing appeared unusual. But then, suddenly, the sound of motorcycles broke the silence. CCTV footage later reviewed by investigators shows four men arriving outside the house. Among them, police say, was Karthik. The group stopped in front of the residence. What happened next left the neighborhood in shock. According to investigators, the men began shouting abuses and issuing death threats. The woman's father, who was standing outside the house, became the direct target of their anger. The confrontation lasted only moments. Then the attack began. The CCTV cameras captured the horrifying sequence. One after another, the attackers hurled bottles filled with kerosene and tried to set the house on fire. The burning bottles smashed onto the veranda. Within seconds, flames erupted. The fire spread rapidly. A scooter that was parked outside caught fire. Then a bicycle. The porch became an inferno. Inside

0: house. Panic broke out. Family members screamed for help. In the background of the CCTV footage, frightened voices could be heard. Among them was the terrified cry of a child. For a few frightening moments, it appeared that the flames might spread further into the house. And if that happened, the consequences would have been devastating. But sometimes, the difference between tragedy and survival is a matter of minutes. And on this night, help came from next door. Neighbors who saw the fire immediately rushed towards the house. Without waiting for emergency services, they grabbed buckets of water. Again and again, they poured water onto the flames. Working together, they managed to stop the fire before it spread deeper into the building. But the damage was significant. The porch was charred, vehicles were destroyed, the family was traumatized. But miraculously, no one suffered any physical injuries. The family had survived. As soon as the situation was brought under control, police teams arrived. The victim's father filed a formal complaint. The Thonamandur police registered an FIR and launched an investigation. Officers quickly realized this was not a random act of vandalism. This was a planned attack. A calculated attack of intimidation. Coimbatore police launched a search operation. The primary target was Karthik, alias Mariappan. The man, investigators believe, orchestrated the entire attack. Soon, police tracked him down and arrested him. But the investigation is far from over. Authorities are still searching for the remaining accomplices who allegedly participated in the assault. This story is also about something else. It is about a dangerous mindset. The belief that rejection deserves punishment. That a woman has no right to say no. That a relationship can be enforced through fear. On a quiet street in Coimbatore, flames may have damaged a house, but they also exposed something far darker, an obsession that could not accept rejection. And now we bring you a horrific crime. Calling this criminal a jilted lover might actually be downgrading his crime. He is pure evil. He is a man who killed an innocent child, a toddler. In Firozabad's Shikohabad town, a crime left an entire community shaken. A 1.5-year-old boy was allegedly lured away with the promise of a toffee. And minutes later, he was dead. The accused was not a stranger. He was someone known to the family. Police say the motive traces back to a one-sided love affair and a dangerous obsession that ultimately cost an innocent child his life. This is the chilling story of little Arav, whose life was cut short in an act of shocking brutality. The narrow lanes of Shikohabad in Uttar Pradesh's Firozabad district are still struggling to come to terms with what happened here. Residents who witnessed the aftermath say they have never seen anything so horrifying. A crime so brutal that it has left an entire neighborhood in mourning. At the center of this tragedy was 1.5-year-old Arav, too young to understand the world around him. Too young to know that he had become the target of a deadly obsession. According to police, the incident unfolded on a Friday afternoon. Arav's mother, Rati, had come to Shikohabad from her parental home. She was staying at a house of a woman she considered her aunt in Yadav Colony. It was supposed to be a routine family visit, but investigators say someone else had learned of her arrival. Someone who had been obsessed with her for years. According to the family's complaint, the accused, Viraj alias Jitendra, is related to Rati through extended family connections. Police say Viraj wanted to marry Rati, but Rati was already married to Sumit, a resident of Badayun district. The couple had built a family together and were raising their young son, Arav. Investigators believe Viraj was unable to accept this reality. According to the allegations, he viewed the child as an obstacle, standing in the way of his desire to be with Rati. What started as an unhealthy obsession eventually turned into something much darker. And then came the day when he allegedly decided to act.
1: बोला शादी कर लो, हमने कहा नहीं, मेरे पास एक बच्चा है ना, तो यहाँ पे मिलने आया, बाबू से बोला, बाबू चलो टॉफी खाने चल रहे हैं,
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0: According to the investigation, Viraj arrived at the location where Rati was staying. The child knew him. The family knew him. There was no reason to suspect any danger. Police say he approached little Arav and offered to buy him a toffee. For a child, it was an innocent invitation. For the family, it seemed harmless. Moments later, Arav left with the accused. But he would never return alive. What happened next has shocked even experienced investigators. Police allege that after taking the child away, Viraj brutally attacked him and repeatedly slammed him onto the road. The assault was so violent that the child suffered catastrophic injuries. A CCTV camera nearby captured parts of the horrifying incident. The footage later spread rapidly, leaving people stunned and outraged. Those who watched it struggle to comprehend how anyone could inflict such cruelty on a defenseless toddler. When the family learned what had happened, panic erupted. Arav was rushed to a hospital. Doctors examined him, but there was nothing they could do. The injuries were too severe and the child was declared dead. Within minutes, the hospital corridors were filled with cries of grief. As news of the incident spread, police teams rushed into action. The body was sent for postmortem. Crime scene experts began collecting evidence. Investigators reviewed CCTV footage and recorded witness statements. Meanwhile, the accused had disappeared. Viraj was on the run. Police launched a manhunt. Checkpoints were established. Teams were dispatched to possible hideouts. The pressure on investigators was immense. The brutality of the crime had triggered widespread public anger. People wanted answers and action. And they wanted the accused arrested quickly. The breakthrough came during a police operation. According to officials, police located the accused and attempted to apprehend him. What followed was an encounter. During the operation, Viraj allegedly opened fire and police retaliated. The accused sustained gunshot injuries to both legs and was taken into custody. He was later admitted to a government hospital for treatment. Police say they recovered an illegal .315 bore country-made pistol, 5 live cartridges and 2 spent cartridges from his possession. Most importantly, investigators now had the prime accused in custody.
3: पूछताछ में इसने घटना का मोकिफ ये बताया है कि ये बच्चे की माँ से शादी करना चाहता था और बच्चे की माँ ये कहती थी कि नहीं, मेरा एक बेटा है, मैं शादी नहीं कर सकती। और इस बात से ये इसमें ये सोचा कि बच्चे को रास्ते से हटा देंगे तो हमारी शादी हो जाएगी।
0: Following his arrest, Viraj was questioned by the investigators and in front of cameras, he allegedly admitted to committing the crime. Investigators say the motive appears linked to a personal dispute and an alleged obsession with the child's mother. But regardless of the reasons being cited, one fact remains unchanged. A 1.5-year-old child lost his life and a family has been destroyed. Police may have solved the case quickly. The accused may now be behind bars. But the pain left behind by this crime will remain for a long time. Because this is not just the story of a murder. It is the story of how obsession crossed every limit. The story where an innocent child became the victim of an adult's resentment. And a reminder that when hatred and possessiveness take control, it is often the most vulnerable who pay the highest price. These stories came from different cities, different backgrounds, and different circumstances, but they all shared one disturbing thread: an inability to accept rejection, separation, or loss. In each case, emotions crossed the line into obsession. And when that happened, innocent lives were shattered. Crime often begins with a decision made in a moment of anger, jealousy, or desperation, but the consequences can last forever. That's all we have for you in Postmortem today. It's time for a short break. Keep watching India Today.

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4: Very good afternoon, viewers. You're watching India Today with me, Sriya Kundu, and we will be taking you through all the top stories of this very afternoon. Before that, wishing you all a very happy International Yoga Day. And well, let's begin the bulletin with the headlines first. Crucial NEET retest exam is now underway across 551 cities. In a thoughtful gesture, Prime Minister Narendra Modi delays his departure from Delhi Airport to avoid disrupting the NEET aspirants. Prime Minister Narendra Modi led the country's International Yoga Day celebrations from Kolkata. Prime Minister stresses on the role yoga plays in living a healthy and balanced lifestyle.
5: Our target must be to be more resistant to lifestyle disease at 70 than we were at 50. This is where yoga can help us.
4: And in a major boost to India's indigenous defense capabilities, Prime Minister Modi commissions 3 home-built naval warships. The induction is expected to strengthen the Navy's combat readiness and maritime power. Sena war to hit climax today. Sources say rebel MPs to go public today. 6 rebel MPs likely to address the media today and release the photos and videos of their meeting with the speaker. And from the world of sports, it is another record that tumbles for young Vaibhav Suryavanshi. The teenage sensation has blasted a 50 off just 11 deliveries against Sri Lanka, registering the fastest half century ever in List A cricket.

0: 3 p.m. on the clock, and there's a lot happening around the world. Let's begin with breaking news coming in from the international arena. This is with regards to the peace deal and the first round of talks that we are awaiting. The stage is now set for those very negotiations to begin between the United States and Iran as tensions, however, continue to escalate in West Asia even after that MOU was signed on June 18th. U.S. Vice President J.D. Vance arrives in Switzerland. Iranian delegation is already in Switzerland. Quadrilateral talks between Iran, the U.S., Pakistan and Qatar are all expected to commence shortly. Remember, this is a particular round that's taking place alongside mediators who will be present. So that is why we see Pakistan and Qatar, their delegations will also be present for this round of talks as well. Pranay Upadhyay joining me on the broadcast with more details on the same. Pranay, a very good afternoon to you. You know, the stage is set for these round one of the negotiations to begin over the next period of 60 days. But it comes in at a time when the tensions are still not just brewing but escalating on the war front. Israel and Lebanon still not on the same page, and they continue to attack each other even now.
1: Good afternoon, Shreya. And certainly this is a big concern because Israel is not there on the table. These quadrilateral talks, which are being hosted by Swiss government, Switzerland is hosting these talks between United States, Iran, Qatar and Pakistan as mediator in Birkenstock of Switzerland. These talks are taking place at a time when the Strait of Hormuz remains closed and United States and Iran kicked off their peace talks. Iran has confirmed its delegation, and in fact, the U.S. Will be holding this quadrilateral talks in Switzerland this afternoon, and it is likely to start anytime soon. This is what, as you have also said. And Iranian Foreign Ministry spokesperson Ismail Baghaei has also said this morning that the bilateral meeting with Pakistani and Qatari delegations will proceed. In fact, this is going to be a very important and crucial session as far as continuation of the peace deal signed by U.S. President Donald Trump and Iranian President Masoud Pezeshkian is concerned. Meanwhile, Iranian Foreign Minister Sayed Abbas Araghchi, who's there in Switzerland, he met the Swiss counterpart Ignazio Cassis in Birkenstock, and the Iranian delegation is also is being led by Mr. Ghalibaf, the Speaker of the Iranian Parliament. And in fact, they have also gone with the message their aircraft has Minab 168 marked on it. So clearly, Iran want to show that they are not relenting. They are not ready to, let Israel carry forward their operations in southern Lebanon. And in fact, they want this this entire deal or a peace accord to be extended to the Lebanese territory so that Israel should be contained as far as their operations are concerned. But that remains a key point. And that has long, in fact, become a deal breaker for this peace negotiation is concerned. So now we have to see that how U.S. Vice President J.D. Vance could steer these negotiations and take forward the peace agreement or a peace understanding, between the United States and Iran.
0: You know, Pranay, while the talks are continuing at this given point, the bigger question is with regards to the Strait of Hormuz. The fact that the Strait and the power, one may call it so, that Iran seems to have exercised over the last 4 months over it. Time and again, we've seen announcements being made about it being closed, then brief times coming in of respite where they were saying that, yes, it's open and ships are allowed to pass. At the end of the day, there are several vessels that have been attacked, if not stranded right at those ports because they cannot be using the Strait of Hormuz. Even while we're speaking of these talks, Iran came out yesterday and announced that Strait of Hormuz has been closed again. And the U.S. is going back and forth consistently, contradicting whatever it is that Iran has to say about the Strait of Hormuz. So until and unless we see a particular place, a negotiation being reached where they're all on the same page about such an important strait, about such an important oil passageway for the rest of the world, it's indeed worrisome even now. The MOU really means nothing for the rest of the world even now because there is so much chaos and confusion about the Strait of Hormuz.
1: It's a very complicated situation, Shreya, for the entire world except the United States and Iran. Everyone wants the Strait of Hormuz to be open, and in fact, a status quo ante as per 27th of February 2026. But that is not happening. And Iran did not close the Strait of Hormuz by weapon or some kind of naval blockade, but rather mere threat has closed the Strait of Hormuz because nobody wants to risk, as far as the shipping companies are concerned, as far as their insurance companies are concerned, they are not letting this ship passage to restore in the Strait of Hormuz, and that has become a big cause of concern. If you talk about 27th of February or status prior to the onset of this conflict, almost 130 to 140 ships used to pass through the Strait of Hormuz, catering to almost 20% of the global energy supply from the Persian Gulf and Gulf of Oman to Arabian Sea and thereafter in Indo-Pacific region. But now the shipping passage has reduced to almost about like 15 to 20 ships per day. So you can very well see that what kind of drastic drop that the ship passage has witnessed in the Strait of Hormuz is concerned. Though both the sides are making their claims. United States is claiming that the Strait of Hormuz remains open, but for all practical purposes, even President Donald Trump acknowledged the fact that unless the threat is removed of any potential hit at or targeting of the commercial ship, nobody wants to risk a $200 million ship in such a situation. And Iran knows it very well, and that's why they are using Strait of Hormuz as their strategic weapon.
0: Right, Pranay, absolutely. It's a complicated situation, which not only involves or impacts just the stakeholders involved in this war, but also the rest of the world, and which is why everybody has their keen eyes on these round one of the talks that continues in Switzerland at this given point of time. And we will be tracking it very closely as it continues. Right now, viewers, we're moving on to another very important story that we've been tracking. It is June 21st, while we're marking a lot and celebrating a lot of things today, but at the same time, there are 22 lakh students who are sitting for those examinations yet again. This is the NEET re-examination that we're referring to, and after weeks of preparation again, NEET re-examinations is now finally underway. The cutthroat exam started at 2 p.m. sharp and will be going on till 5:15 p.m. Re-examination is being conducted with strict security arrangements in the place after the cancellation of the May examination due to the paper leak. Meanwhile, according to the sources, Prime Minister Modi, in fact, displayed great sensitivity towards the NEET retest exam takers. After arriving at the Delhi airport at around 1:15 p.m. today, he decided to wait at the airport instead of immediately departing for his residence, since the NEET exam was scheduled to begin at 2 p.m. So, in accordance to avoid any kind of disruptions in terms of traffic on the roads. By doing this, sources say that he's in fact ensured that the students have no kinds of inconvenience in reaching their exam centres due to his convoys. Earlier in the day, it was Union Minister, Education Minister Dharmendra Pradhan who sought to reassure the NEET aspirants and projected confidence in the NTA. Pradhan has also comforted the NEET candidates and stated that the students must be giving the exams fearlessly. The NTA has put in place an extensive multi-layered security and logistics plan to conduct one of the country's biggest medical entrance examinations.
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0: Moving on to breaking news that's now coming in. It's Ayodhya temple donation probe that we're bringing to your updates with regards to SIT now likely to submit the initial report today itself. 1 week deadline for the preliminary probe ends today. Chief Minister Yogi Adityanath had sought 15 days, promised a fair probe. Several Ram Mandir staff questioned in this very probe, and the temple jewellery custodian was also questioned. Bank staff who was handling the donations has been questioned. The trust officials, who includes Champat Rai, has also been questioned. This is a list of the people who've been interrogated during the very probe. It's just a preliminary report that's in fact come to an end. The preliminary probe that's come to an end, with the report expected to be submitted and filed today itself. And on that note, we are now moving to the world of entertainment. Actor Samantha Rath Prabhu is expecting her first child with husband and filmmaker Raj Nidhi Moru. Samantha's fans are going gaga over her since the buzz around her pregnancy began after she appeared at an event of her latest film. Let's take a look at this special report.

0: After years of being cinema's leading lady, after surviving heartbreaks, headlines, and health battles, Samantha Ruth Prabhu may now be preparing for the most beautiful role of her life, the one she never had to audition for. Motherhood. Sources close to Samantha confirmed to India Today that the actress is expecting her first child with filmmaker Raj Nidimoru. The source further revealed that she is due later this year. Meanwhile, the speculation first gained momentum after Samantha attended a celebration marking the success of her film My Inti Bangaram. Videos from the event quickly made their way to social media, sparking conversations among fans and followers. Soon, the focus shifted from the celebrations to Samantha herself. With many users speculating about a possible baby bump, though neither Samantha nor Raj has officially addressed the reports. And the clues, according to eagle-eyed fans, did not stop there. Before the film's release, Samantha and Raj visited the Tirumala temple along with the film's team to seek blessings. A video from the visit soon went viral, showing Raj gently pulling Samantha closer and protectively shielding her from the crowd. The moment struck a chord online, not just because of the gesture itself, but because Raj has largely kept his personal life away from the public eye and is rarely seen displaying affection in front of cameras. Interestingly, Samantha and Raj's journey began on the sets of The Family Man 2 before continuing through Citadel, Honey Bunny over the years. What started as a professional collaboration reportedly blossomed into a deep personal bond, capturing public attention every step of the way. The duo finally tied the knot on December 1, 2025 in an intimate ceremony at the Linga Bhairavi Temple in Tamil Nadu. So yes, for a woman who has spent years inspiring millions through her strength, courage and reinvention, this may just be the happiest beginning of all. With Pranjali Entertainment Bureau, India Today.
1: On that very happy note, we will be wrapping up the bulletin right here this hour. But do stay tuned to India Today as we keep bringing you all the latest updates and the top stories through today. Thank you for watching.
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0: and welcome. You're watching In the Club. I am Susan. Not every spy begins as a hero. Alpha traces the journey of a young woman trained to become an assassin, marking the YRF Spy universe's first female-led spy thriller. Starring Alia Bhatt, Shawari, Bobby Deol, among others, the film blends action, emotion, and a compelling origin story. Take a look.
1: Sita aaj Lanka khud jalane aayi. Hi, boys.
2: What's up, boss? Every spy has a beginning. But in Alpha, the story isn't about an agent being recruited. It's about an assassin being created.
3: Sabse peer. Tu bhi wahi hai, hamari ekloti.
4: Alpha.
3: Happy birthday.
2: Within the YRF spy universe, Alpha explores the origin story of a young woman who is raised and trained to become a deadly killing machine.

0: तो तुमसे बात करनी है, रोक लो तो बात कर लो.
1: Interestingly, it marks the franchise first assassin-led narrative, offering a fresh perspective on a universe traditionally centered around spies and covert operatives. Directed by Shiv Ravel, Alpha is a high-energy action thriller that also stands as Yash Raj Films' first female-led spy film.
0: Wolf ki beti, wolf hi hoti hai, sir.
1: Led by Alia Bhatt and Sharvari Wagh, the project expands the spy universe with a story that blends action, emotion and personal transformation.
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1: Meanwhile, Bobby Deol plays the film's primary antagonist. His character is believed to share a mentor-like relationship with Alia Bhatt's protagonist before eventually emerging as her great adversary.

0: The film also features Anil Kapoor in a pivotal role, further strengthening an ensemble that brings together some of the industry's most popular names.
1: Ankur, tune kuch kiya? 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
2: Sangwe waise ye.
0: Work front, Alia Bhatt was last seen in Jigra and will next be seen in Sanjay Leela Bhansali's Love and War alongside Ranbir Kapoor and Vicky Kaushal.
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0: With a compelling origin story, a mentor-turned-enemy conflict, and a strong female-led narrative at its center, Alpha continues to stand out as one of the most intriguing chapters in the ever-expanding BRF spy universe.

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3: 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A brief glimpse of the actor was enough to dominate social media, buzzing over his return to the YRF spy universe. Here's a special report by my colleague Sana Farzin.
1: Wo wait kar raha hai tumhara.

0: alleged role or even a lengthy appearance to steal the spotlight.
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0: Just a few seconds of his presence in Alia Bhatt and Shadhvari Wagh's Alpha trailer were enough to send fans into a complete frenzy. Is Wars Kabir back? And more importantly, what is he doing here? The moment audiences caught a glimpse of Hrithik Roshan as Major Kabir Dhaliwal, the suave super spy who became one of the most beloved faces of the YRF spy universe after war.
1: It's game over. Death before dishonor.
0: Social media exploded with theories, speculation and excitement. The makers kept the reveal brief, offering no clues about his role in the film, but the impact was immediate.
2: Ye hame bachayega? What the bum?
0: And as Hrithik's cameo became the highlight moment for many fans, the trailer has also sparked conversations around whether the other heroes from the YRF spy universe will also make an entry into the film. After Hrithik Roshan's Kabir, Shah Rukh Khan's Pathaan.
3: Pathaan ke ghar pe rakhoge. Tumhe marne baazi ke liye Pathaan to aaya. Aur patake bhi laega.
0: Salman Khan's Tiger.
4: Sach laoga. 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
1: Many users felt Alia Bhatt was miscast and questioned whether she fit the larger than life spy role. Others argued that the trailer revealed too much of the film's storyline, potentially taking away from the suspense. The action sequences too came under scrutiny. However, not all reactions were critical. Several viewers praised Bobby Deol's commanding screen presence, while Sharvari Wagh earned appreciation for her intensity and screen appeal. In fact, a section of the audience admitted that despite their initial reservations about the casting, the trailer managed to exceed expectations. Love it or hate it, one thing is certain, Alpha has everyone talking.
0: Shuru karo Agni Pariksha.
1: With Kabir's surprise entry adding fuel to the fire, the YRF spy universe may have just found its next big talking point.
2: India ne Alpha ki qadar nahi ki. Ab India Alpha se darega.
3: Wo wait kar raha hai tumhara.
1: Entertainment Bureau, India Today.
0: Ye hame bachayega.
4: Mumbai is set to witness a cinematic milestone as Christopher Nolan brings his much-anticipated epic The Odyssey to India for its first-ever premiere in the country. With a global rollout, groundbreaking IMAX technology, and immense fan anticipation, the film's India launch is shaping up to be a truly unforgettable event. Here's our report.
5: Ithaca's king is coming back.
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1: When the master of cinematic spectacle brings an epic voice.

Voyage to the big screen. The journey doesn't just stay on screen. It travels across the world. And this time, that journey is making a historic stop in Mumbai. Christopher Nolan is set to attend the Mumbai premiere of his highly anticipated film, The Odyssey, in July as part of the movie's global event tour. In a landmark moment for Indian cinephiles, Mumbai has joined London, Paris and New York on the Odyssey's global premiere tour, marking Christopher Nolan's first ever film premiere in India. Nolan will be joined at the star-studded event by actors Matt Damon and Tom Holland, as well as producer Emma Thomas. Interestingly, The Odyssey is already making history even before its release.

0: As according to the makers, the film was shot across multiple countries using groundbreaking IMAX film technology and is the first feature film to be shot entirely with IMAX cameras.
1: This is a household waiting for master. I want you to choose me.
0: The film boasts an impressive ensemble cast featuring Matt Damon, Tom Holland, Anne Hathaway, Robert Pattinson, Zendaya, and Charlie Theron, among others.
2: Who's looking after your wife and son?
3: Do you see?
2: My dad is coming home.
3: Bringing vengeance. Bringing it all.
0: Written and directed by Christopher Nolan, The Odyssey reimagines Homer's legendary tale of Odysseus and his decade-long journey home following the fall of Troy.
1: Dead.
3: I can still save them.
4: You're a man who needs to control his fate.
0: While the story itself is one of the greatest adventures ever told, its India premiere is shaping up to be an event of epic proportions.
3: No one could stand between me and home. Not even the gods.
0: Entertainment Bureau, India Today.
3: I think it's asleep.
5: Just when the world thought it had seen enough plot twists, Katy Perry and Justin Trudeau delivered another one. Because the singer and the former Prime Minister are once again setting social media ablaze, this time with a romantic date that's impossible to ignore. The duo turned up the romance with a cozy, PDA-filled picnic date in Santa Barbara that has now gone viral online. Take a look at this report.
0: From Parliament Hill to the pop culture spotlight, this romance has become the internet's most unexpected obsession. One led a nation, the other conquered the global music charts. And now Katy Perry and Justin Trudeau are leading the headlines. Superstar and the former Canadian Prime Minister have once again set tongues wagging after being spotted enjoying a cozy picnic date in Santa Barbara, with videos and pictures of the two quickly going viral online. The duo appeared completely smitten as they soaked up the California sunshine, sharing laughs and relaxed moments, while enjoying each other's company in a local park. While fans couldn't stop talking about their effortless chemistry, their fashion choices were also turning heads. Katy kept it stylish in a casual white tee, striped trousers, oversized sunglasses and a floppy hat, while Justin opted for an olive green t-shirt and shorts. This wasn't the first time the couple had grabbed global attention in recent weeks. Interestingly, the loved-up outing comes just days after the couple made their red carpet debut at the premiere of Katy Perry's The Lifetimes Tour at the Tribeca Film Festival.

0: with reports suggesting the former Prime Minister skipped Canada's opening match to cheer for her performance. He later joked about it on social media, writing, "Sometimes supportive boyfriend duties call." Meanwhile, rumours of their romance first surfaced in July 2025, after the two were spotted spending time together in Montreal, with Justin also attending one of Katie's concerts shortly after. Reports suggest the pair stayed in touch while Katie toured, with the relationship gradually blossoming over the following months. The duo confirmed their romance during Katie's birthday celebrations in Paris later that year, before offering glimpses of their relationship on social media, from a holiday in Japan to a reported New Year getaway.
1: Let's go to
2: your
1: mini
2: one. Little mini uni.
3: My first day.
4: Yeah. Oh, yeah, that's great.
1: Oh, that's good. Mm. Yeah,
0: from political power corridors to sold-out stadiums, Katy Perry and Justin Trudeau may come from different worlds, but together they've created a love story that nobody predicted and everyone is talking about. Entertainment Bureau, India Today.
5: 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Till next time, thanks for watching and goodbye.

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0: July 4th, 2026, the 250th anniversary of American independence. 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
7: Very good afternoon, viewers. Welcome back. You're watching India Today with me, Sriya Kundu, and we will be tracking all the top stories for you in this hour's bulletin. So let's begin first with a look at the headlines. Examination is underway across 551 cities. In a thoughtful gesture, it was Prime Minister who delayed his departure from the Delhi airport earlier to avoid disrupting the NEET aspirants from getting to their centres. Prime Minister Narendra Modi led the country's International Yoga Day celebrations from Kolkata. Prime Minister stressed on the role of yoga and the role it plays in living a healthy and balanced lifestyle.
5: Our target must be to be more resistant to lifestyle disease at 70 than we were at 50. This is where yoga can help us.
7: In a major boost to India's indigenous defence capabilities, it's Prime Minister Narendra Modi who commissions 3 home-built naval warships. Induction is expected to strengthen the Navy's combat readiness and maritime power. C. Sena war is to hit climax today. Sources say rebel MPs to go public today. Six rebel MPs likely to address media today and release photos and videos of their meeting with the speaker. World's eyes on Switzerland amid fragile peace in West Asia. U.S. delegation led by J.D. Vance to meet Iranian delegation to iron out the peace deal. This is amid continuous Israeli strikes can happen in Lebanon and Tehran's claim of shutting the Strait of Hormuz. From the world of sports, it's another record by the young Vaibhav Suryavanshi. The teenage sensation has blasted a 50 off just 11 deliveries against Sri Lanka, registering the fastest half century ever in this day cricket.

0: So right at the top of the bulletin, we are bringing to you breaking news from what is happening with regards to the West Asia war and the peace deal. First round of talks, in fact, taking place in Switzerland. But day after Iran claimed it had shut the Strait of Hormuz due to Israeli strikes in Lebanon and violation of commitments by the US. Maritime data reveals no vessels have crossed the strategic waterway despite the US claiming that the strait remains open. So this is where it all stands at this given point of time. I have Pranay Upadhyay joining me on the broadcast with more details on the same. Pranay, would you say in some ways, of course, this is a loss of face for the United States because they came out to assure quite clearly that there's nothing wrong with the Strait of Hormuz. Please proceed and use it. But we have seen what's played out in the last 4 months. We've seen the number of vessels that have been attacked every time somebody, some nation has tried to, you know, oversee the announcements being made, but the declarations being made by Iran about the Strait of Hormuz. And nobody seems to be taking a chance just going by what the US has to claim.
1: Absolutely, Shreya. U.S. Navy, U.S. government might be trying to give this impression that the Strait of Hormuz remains open. And even if they are escorting some of the ships across the Strait of Hormuz, but it is still not open as it was there before the onset of this conflict, like or as of 27th of February 2026 situation. So, and the entire effort is to restore this situation or bring it back to the normalcy or the normal level of traffic like prior to 28th of February 2026. So that is the intention and that is not happening. And the mere rhetoric, mere statement of Iran clearly threatens the traffic there. And we have seen how many ships were stranded in the Gulf of Persia for many days, how over 20,000 sailors of various nationalities were stuck in Gulf of Persia because of the closure of the Strait of Hormuz, because nobody wanted to risk their million-dollar ship across the Strait of Hormuz in such a risky environment where there are threat about the sea mines, there are threat about the shooting, and people have seen the incident of the targeting of the ships. People have also seen seafarers dying, and that remains a very real threat. But now, at a time when the negotiators or the quadrilateral talks are taking place in Birkenstock of Switzerland, what exactly is there on agenda? From the Iranian side, the impression is being given that Iran is participating in these talks to remind the United States that it should be implemented. The MOU, the understanding need to be implemented in letter and spirit, and the ambit of this MOU expands or it includes the territory of Lebanon, while on the other side, a crucial key player of this entire thing is, you know, Israel, which is not there on table.
0: You know, Pranay, and I'm sorry to interrupt you there, but I'll come back to you. Just stay with us here. Let me just take our viewers through all that's happened, because one thing is very clear, viewers, as Pranay is also pointing out, that with the MOU signing as well, if we even go through the clauses, one thing is clear. Iran has shown the fact that they are no less at this given point of time. And to an extent, if you look at the particular clauses very closely, one may even say that they have come out to gain more from this particular MOU than the United States, than its opponents. And probably one of the reasons why Israel has still not agreed to come to the negotiating table in the first place in Switzerland. So yes, what all is happening? Let's quickly take you through that, through the developments of the last 24 hours as we speak. The stage is set for the high-stakes peace talks in Switzerland. U.S. Vice President J.D. Vance and the Iranian delegation led by Parliamentary Speaker Mohammad Ghalibaf and Foreign Minister Abbas Araghchi are in Birkenstock for further negotiations towards a final peace deal. Vance has met with Pakistan Prime Minister Shehbaz Sharif and Araghchi has met with the Swiss counterpart Qassis. The quadrilateral talks between Iran, the U.S., Pakistan and Qatar are now expected to commence shortly. Earlier, J.D. Vance said before taking off that Washington had a couple of days of talks to try to launch the next phase of President Donald Trump's fragile ceasefire agreement. The interim peace agreement is facing tremendous headwinds. Just hours ago, Tehran announced that it's closing the Strait of Hormuz because of Israel's attacks on Lebanon. U.S. President Donald Trump, in response, unleashed a new threat to impose American tolls in the crucial waterway if a final deal with Iran isn't reached in 60 days, saying the money would be for services rendered as the guardian angel to the countries of the Middle East. As he had mentioned in that interview to New York Times, if you remember, where he had said that if the deal doesn't fall through, I will declare myself the guardian of the Middle East and make sure that everything falls into place under my monitoring. But that, whether that is what we are headed toward or not, that's something we'll have to await for 60 days to see. But right now, Iran has definitely come out to claim Strait of Hormuz is shut and no vessels since that declaration has passed through this very strait. That is the reality of the very situation right now. On that note, we have Pranay continuing to be with us. But before that, we'll quickly take a look at the responses that have come in so far.
2: Well, I think number one, just getting things set up in the right way and getting the actual structure of negotiation in place. So the way that we're going to do this is that we're going to have a critical level political leadership at the COP, and then obviously to stay on the ground. I might stay and what if here to be a beautiful place. I could only be there for a day or two. I think we're hopefully make progress on the nuclear issue, make progress on for Lebanon ceasefire issue. Those are two big things that I think we're to be focused on. I'm sure the Iranians are going to have issues they'd like to discuss as well.
3: همین الان که صحبت میکنیم جلسه بین هیئت مذاکره کننده جمهوری اسلامی ایران و میانجی قطری در حال برگزاری است. قرار هست بعد از اون هم جلسه با پاکستان داشته باشیم و بعد از ظهر هم جلسه چهار جانبه با حضور هیئت‌های نمایندگی جمهوری اسلامی ایران، آمریکا و قطر و پاکستان.
0: Viewers, quickly shifting focus and coming back to the domestic arena. This is a case that we are now learning of from Gujarat. It's a shocking hit and run in Gujarat's Rajkot, where a speeding car driven by a minor rams into a two-wheeler accused, where the minor, in fact, even fled from the scene of the crime, and the FIR is now to be filed against the father of the very minor. This is the car that we're speaking of that, in fact, was involved in the hit and run case. Yet again, another such case that we're looking at, where not only is it a repeat of the fact that it's a minor who was driving, but also recklessly driving the very vehicle, resulting in an accident, resulting in a two-wheeler meeting its fate. And the accused, the minor, fled from the scene of crime. And now there's an FIR that is to be filed against the father of the minor. This is, indeed, if this isn't a wake-up call, we really do not know what is, because such cases in the past, just 1 year, in fact, a little more than 1 year, we would say have just gone higher and higher in the country. There is very little in terms of measures being taken by those who are involved in these, in such accidents of reckless driving. People need to be more careful on the road, and that is what we have been, in fact, appealing as well with our several campaigns on this channel. But right now, this is the particular story that we are tracking from Gujarat. Atul Tiwari is joining me on the broadcast with more details on the same as to what exactly happened here. Atul, a very good afternoon to you. Sabse pehle, ye exactly isme hua kya? Kya minor koi substance ke influence mein the ya nahi? Iske baare mein koi bhi abhi minor ke baare mein koi bhi jankari abhi tak mili hai ki nahi? Iske baare mein hume details bataye. Aur jinko lagi hai, jo wo two wheeler pe sawari the, unka abhi kya halat hai?
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0: Breaking news, it's coming in. This is from Maharashtra. We have been tracking this particular story. It's one of the biggest stories in the political arena of the country right now. The Shiv Sena UBT faction yet again facing not just a rift, but another probable, what we see as a particular break away from this particular party itself. On the day, the rebel MPs are expected to announce their split from the Shiv Sena UBT. Some glimmer of hope for Uddhav Thackeray is seen. Rajul Patil, daughter of the rebel MP Sanjay Dina Patil, meets Uddhav Thackeray at Matoshri. And she says, "I'd come to Uddhavji to present my side and I told him I am with Shiv Sena UBT." This is what we are learning about at this given point in time. So there is, we'll first listen into what exactly has been said by her before we proceed with more details and discussion on the same.
1: साहेबांना उद्धव साहेबांना आदित्य साहेबांना भेटायला आले होते आणि माझी प्रतिक्रिया आहे, माझं स्टँड ते क्लिअर करायला आले होते की मी पक्षातच आहे आणि त्यांच्यासोबतच आहे. हे माझं स्टँड आहे. मी माझं कार्य नीट निष्ठेने करेन. मी
0: Well, so that is what she had to say at this given point of time. Remember, her father is one of the rebel MPs out of those six MPs that we have been speaking about. That is Sanjay Dina Patil. His daughter, however, Rajul Patil, has said that she is with the Shiv Sena UBT. But now, as of today, that is 21st June, what we are expecting is all of the six rebel MPs to come out and finally give their statements as to what exactly happened there, why they didn't respond to the two show cause notices that were sent across to them, and the fact that are they indeed splitting away and joining the Shinde faction? What is next for them and how will they be dealing with the anti-defection law at this given point of time? Mustafa Sheikh joining me on the broadcast with more details on the same. Mustafa, a very good afternoon to you. There's a lot happening in Maharashtra for the last couple of days. Takes us back to 2022 when this first split had taken place in the particular party, Shiv Sena. The legacy that it carried with itself got divided into two halves. You know, a particular rebel MP siding with Eknath Shinde's faction, but his daughter saying that no, she's met Uddhav Thackeray and she's assured that she is with the UBT faction at this point. What exactly is going on?
2: Well, what we know is that there are six MPs who have most likely would left Shiv Sena UBT. They are yet to officially come out. Some of the MPs are individually coming out and are saying that because they were not getting funds, they are not in power and hence they had to take the decision to go. Sanjay Dina Patil has not come out and clarified his stand yet. Yesterday, he was in Mumbai to attend Supriya Sule's daughter's wedding in BKC. Now, his daughter came to Matoshri. While leaving, she said she is with Uddhav Thackeray. So, what we are given to understand is that if this two-thirds split happens, because one of the MPs, Omrajan Nimbalkar, has gone to his home district, which is Dharashiv, and he's likely to speak maybe this evening or maybe later tomorrow. If Eknath Shinde has safely secured six MPs, then there is a split in the MPs, which is also likely to be done to the MLAs and then various corporators in various municipal corporations. So Rajul Patil, who is a corporator in the BMC, she's saying she's with Uddhav Thackeray. But when the time really comes, when this split really happens, if in assembly and then in the corporations, you never know, people can also change their stance back to you.
0: Very true, Mustafa. As you've said, people can always change their stance. That is what politics is all about at the end of the day. And if any state, we've seen Maharashtra has really, really seen all of these turmoils taking place, the splits taking place time and again. So very interesting times that we are keeping a constant track of and awaiting the statements from these six rebel MPs of how they met the speaker as well. At this point, however, more news is coming in. Let's quickly take a look. So at least two people are dead after an ammonia gas leak was reported today at a seafoods export facility located in Tamil Nadu's Tiruvallur district. This is the breaking news that we are in fact bringing to you from down south, specifically from the state of Tamil Nadu. Chief Minister Vijay has formed a three-member committee already to investigate the incident and submit the report in a matter of 3 days. That's the ultimatum that's been given. The interim report is to be in fact submitted in even lesser time of 24 hours. The rescue team comprising of 30 NDRF personnel from Chennai, reached the very location in Tiruvallur equipped with the personal protective equipment, which is also known as the PPE kits, and the gas detection devices and specialized CBRN rescue equipment to carry out the emergency response operations. Rescue and mitigation efforts are still continuing at the very site. But Pramod Madhav joins us on the broadcast to bring us more details on what exactly went down there. Pramod, a very good afternoon to you. If you could just bring us a little more details about what exactly happened to lead to this very gas leak and that's claimed the lives of two people.
3: Yeah, it's extremely tragic, as I said, and after that, there were low end. Just like you mentioned, it's one of the fisheries, fish food, a place where fish food is being stung under, especially prawns and stuff. And what happened is that, like right now, we've been given information. As per the AI Minister Kumar from the Meghalaya government, he says 64 people were affected who were working in this particular company. And of that, all of them were like migrant workers. 60 are women and 4 were men. All have been taken to various hospitals, including Stanley and also including Rajiv Gandhi Government Hospital. Even though we got unconfirmed reports that the death toll could have reached up to 7, now the minister has come forward and said that the official report so far is 2. And by 6:30 p.m., the health minister, Arun Raj, is going to come to the hospital. And thereafter, investigation, perhaps the numbers could be actually altered. But for now, it only remains at 2. And we've been told that this particular ammonia and gas leak has occurred in a coolant mechanism which was used for the for the preparation of the seafood over there, and that has led to this major unfortunate incident over there, Shreya. The AI from the Minister Kumar has also said that the Chief Minister has expressed his condolence, and he has also given clear instructions for the industry's authorities to make sure that strict and stringent actions are taken to avoid such kind of incidents. And also, two people who are owning that particular factory have also been arrested, and an FIR has been registered so far, Shreya.
0: Right, Pramod. Yes, this is what we're looking at, viewers. It's indeed a tragic incident. Pramod, thank you for bringing us all those details. And 3 days is the time that's been given by the Chief Minister to investigate into the entire matter, but 24 hours has been given for the first report to be submitted on the same. On that very note, viewers, we are wrapping up this hour's bulletin right here, but do stay tuned to India Today as we keep bringing you all the latest updates and top stories through the day. Thank you for watching.
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5: This is the sound of Claire cooking dinner at home. And that's the sound of a fraud alert from Wells Fargo flagging a charge for a pricey restaurant in Paris. Considering Claire isn't in Paris right now, that seemed odd to the bank and to Claire. Two taps later, Claire says nope to the charge and Wells Fargo is on the case. However you make money work, Wells Fargo can work with that.
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0: This is the sound of Claire cooking dinner at home. And that's the sound of a fraud alert from Wells Fargo flagging a charge for a pricey restaurant in Paris. Considering Claire isn't in Paris right now, that seemed odd to the bank and to Claire. Two taps later, Claire says nope to the charge and Wells Fargo is on the case. However you make money work, Wells Fargo can work with that.
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0: This week, we begin with a story that has sparked a heated debate across India. Following concerns over exam-related leaks and the misuse of online platforms, Telegram has been banned in India for a few days. But is Telegram really the problem over here, or is it simply the latest battleground in a much larger fight against digital crime? That is our big tech story, so stay tuned for that. Also on the show, the AI race is no longer just about building smarter models over here. It's about who gets access to the most powerful chips and tools. As the United States is tightening restrictions on advanced AI hardware and tech like Fable 5 and Mythos, what does that mean for countries trying to build their own AI future? What about India? We will discuss that as well. And finally, with the FIFA World Cup in full swing right now, we look beyond the goals and the celebrations to the tech that is making all of this possible. From AI-powered officiating to the next generation player tracking, we explore the innovations that are changing this beautiful game. All of this on this week's Tech Today with me, Cyrus. But first, the headlines.
1: Apple could soon increase prices across its product lineup, including iPhones, iPads, and Macs. CEO Tim Cook says rising supply chain costs, tariffs, and growing investments in advanced technologies make price hikes increasingly difficult to avoid. While Apple hasn't announced exact figures yet, the move could impact upcoming products and future upgrades. Snapchat is taking a fresh shot at the smart glass market with its latest augmented reality specs. The new glasses can overlay digital content directly into the real world, helping users navigate, play games, and interact with apps hands-free. Snap says the device is lighter, more powerful, and designed for everyday use. Google has officially rolled out Android 17, and artificial intelligence is the star of the show. The update brings deeper Gemini integration across the operating system, allowing users to search, write, plan, and interact with apps more naturally. Google says Gemini can now understand on-screen content better and help users complete tasks faster. The update is available on Pixel devices and will reach other Android phones soon. Elon Musk's SpaceX has officially agreed to acquire AI coding startup Cursor in a massive $60 billion all-stock deal. AI coding startup Cursor in a massive $60 billion all-stock deal, making it one of the biggest AI acquisitions and has become one of the fastest-growing AI tools in the world. SpaceX says the acquisition will strengthen its AI ambitions and help it compete more aggressively with rivals like OpenAI and Anthropic. And Redmi has launched the new Turbo 5 in India, aimed at gamers and performance enthusiasts. The smartphone is powered by the MediaTek Dimensity 8500 processor and features customizable RGB lighting on the back for a more gaming-centric look. Redmi says the phone combines flagship-level performance, fast charging, and improved cooling at competitive prices, making it an attractive option for users who want power without spending a fortune.
0: If you tried opening Telegram in India in the last couple of days and it acted weird, you weren't imagining it. The government actually banned Telegram. And the reason is NEET, the medical entrance exam that almost 2 million students take every year. And that, this time around, got cancelled after a massive paper leak scandal. Now, on paper, this sounds like a strong move to deal with scammers, except it's not that simple. And that's why, for our big tech story, we are going to get into all of this, why the government did this, whether it's even technically working and practical. And we'll also hear what experts have to say about all of this, everything in this segment.
1: Here's the twist, though. This isn't even the first time Telegram's name has come up in a NEET scandal. Last year alone, the exam body flagged over 100 Telegram channels for spreading fake "I have the paper" claims. So when this ban came down right before the retest, it wasn't really a surprise to anyone tracking this space. Digital paper trails show that internal tensions between Telegram and the Indian government boiled over following a high-stakes closed-door meeting in the first week of June. In a June 5 email, Telegram aggressively contested the government's official minutes of that meeting. The company claimed that the state's record inaccurately captured the conversation and misrepresented Telegram's technical limitations regarding content monitoring. This bureaucratic sparring essentially stalled any collaborative middle ground. So when this ban came, it was more like everyone was ready for this.
0: So what did the government do about all of this? They used something called Section 69A of the IT Act. Basically, the same legal tool that was used to ban TikTok back in 2020. It lets the center block an app entirely if it's a matter of public order or national security. The order came from the IT ministry on the exam body's recommendation, and it blocked Telegram until the 22nd of June.
1: But here's the part that actually kind of is very clever, in a slightly unsettling way. There is a second order too. Telegram's been told to switch off message editing in India for any posts already published all the way till June 30th. Why does this matter? Because apparently that's exactly how some of these scams worked. Someone posts something vague before the exam. Once it's over and the real paper is out in the world, they go back and quietly edit that old post, slot it in the actual questions, but the timestamp still says it was posted earlier.
0: I understand why people would think it's a great platform for scams. It allows massive group sizes, huge file uploads, and it does not have a registered office in India, which means when Indian law enforcement wants something taken down fast, there is no local team to immediately knock on.
1: Compare that to apps that do have an Indian entity and compliance office on the ground. And it's also about a paper trail. The NTA's own complaint system flagged over 100 fake Telegram channels just last year, channels charging students anywhere from a few thousand rupees to several lakhs for papers that by every account never existed in the first place. This isn't the first time it's been called out, and it showed up in the 2024 NEET and UGC NET leaked scandals too.
0: The same features that make Telegram useful to a scammer maybe are exactly what make it useful to literally everybody else. Encrypted chats, huge groups, fast file sharing, and that's also just how a lot of normal internet life runs today. So, about all those other users who use it for, you know, daily work, what about those guys?
2: Government's intentions are right. I mean, what they want to do is absolutely right. But they're casting a huge net. A lot of study groups are on Telegram. A lot of businesses literally communicate through Telegram with their customers. Like I said, a lot of finance groups are there, which, you know, they do their trading, stockbroking and everything through groups like Telegram. You know, in few hundred criminals are there, but there are millions who are getting affected unnecessarily. They have not done any mistake, yet they have to face the consequences.
1: Now here's the part that honestly makes the whole thing feel a little theatrical. A Section 69A order tells ISPs and telecom providers to block access at the network level. Sounds all right. Except the second you flip on a VPN, your traffic just looks like it's coming from outside of India, and the block basically stops mattering. And sure enough, within hours of this ban going live, people online were posting that Telegram was working completely fine for them. And here's the other obvious hole. Telegram isn't the only app that can run this kind of operation. WhatsApp groups, Signal channels, Discord servers, private Instagram pages, even a forwarded SMS. All of it works exactly the same way for someone trying to sell a leaked paper. Have a look at the features and comparison between all these apps. They all are almost the same. In fact, the exam body's own crackdown last year wasn't even limited to Telegram. Instagram accounts got flagged as well. So if the actual goal is stopping leaks and scams, banning one app doesn't really close the door. It just moves the same conversation from one app to the left. Tomorrow, the same scammer is just doing this on WhatsApp instead.
0: All right, now here's the thing. The leak isn't happening on just Telegram. Telegram is just where it gets sold afterwards. Every major paper leak scandal in recent memory, including this one that just happened, traces back to something upstream. An insider, a weak link in printing, or a transport, or compromised exam center. These are the reasons, not the app where people later talk about it. I feel that banning Telegram is, yes, fast, it's visible. And it's also a solution that makes for a strong headline for maybe 2 days before the exam. But what it doesn't do is touch the actual leak point. And in the meantime, it takes down access for a whole lot of other people who had absolutely nothing to do with any of this. Like maybe small businesses, developer communities, journalists, creators. There are so many. So yes, maybe this buys a few quiet days. But unless someone actually fixes how these papers get out of a secure system in the first place, we probably will be doing the exact same segment in the next cycle, just with a different app name on it. Or could this set a precedent for other exams where platforms become the main talking point instead of the actual problem? This is an important story in the context of AI because it involves two of the most powerful governments in the world. And these governments control some of the most powerful AI tools right now. But the big question we are asking on Tech Today right now is, what about the other nations? Do they also get access to these AI tools, or they just sit in the corner and watch everything? Because right now the answer to this question is being decided in Washington and Beijing, not in New Delhi, not in any other part of the world. So let's try to understand what really happened in AI in the past few weeks and how it is changing the whole dynamics in terms of AI access in the name of sovereignty and security. Earlier this month, the US government did something it has never really done before. It ordered Anthropic, the company behind the Claude family of AI models, to cut off access to its most advanced systems, Fable 5 and Mythos 5, for every foreign national on Earth. Not just embargoed countries, including India. Even Anthropic's own non-American employees lost access overnight. The official reason? National security. The government says it found a way to jailbreak the model, unlocking cyber capabilities it did not want falling into the wrong hands. But here's the part that should make every country outside America sit up. Anthropic itself pushed back, saying the vulnerability was narrow, that other publicly available models could do the same thing, and that still was not enough to justify pulling a product used by hundreds of millions of people. The government did not agree, however, and when push came to shove, one country's decision shut the door on the rest of the world instantly with a single order. Now flip the map. Just a few weeks before that, China did the same thing with an American company, by the way. Now this company was Meta, the one that owns Facebook, Instagram, WhatsApp, and this company tried to buy a Chinese origin AI startup called Manus for $2 billion. Now, Manus actually moved out of China. It also cut its ties with any Chinese firm and also made sure that its significance is autonomous. However, that did not matter because the Chinese government intervened. And regulators stepped in, opened an investigation, and eventually ordered the deal to be cancelled. Now, reports even said that the founders were stopped from leaving the country while the review was on. Now, the message from Beijing was absolutely clear that Chinese talent, Chinese resources, nothing just moves out of the country into the hands of Americans. Now, these two are powerful governments understanding the power of AI and now in complete opposite directions. While Washington is considering tightly controlled agreements to share its most advanced systems with only select and trusted nations, and even strategic corporate allies by pitching a trusted partners framework at the G7 to grant exclusive access to frontier models like Anthropic's Fable or even OpenAI's latest builds, America is widely restricting outwards access to its AI. China is restricting the outward acquisition of its AI talent.

Understand that most nations on earth are not building frontier AI models. They are buying access to them through APIs, through cloud subscriptions, through partnerships with American or Chinese companies. Healthcare systems, banks, government services, and even defense planning in many countries now run on AI infrastructure that sits on servers they do not own. And the scary bit is that access can be switched off anytime. And we just saw that overnight with a single letter, no negotiation and no transition period with what the US did. And this is where it kind of gets personal for us, because India has built a heavy infrastructure when it comes to digital backbones. You talk about UPI, you talk about Aadhaar. These are being copied by other parts of the world, and also these are efficient models. But when it comes to AI, we don't have an Anthropic, we don't have an OpenAI, we don't have frontier models right now that are being copied by the world. And that is a bit of a concern for us. And truth be told, we do not have any frontier models that the world is lining up for. And in terms of AI, we are right now consumers, moreover the customers, because we haven't built anything that the entire world is chasing after. And it's not a small gap right now, because two countries like the US and China are actually setting terms of who can use their AI and who it can be denied access to. And for countries like India, who are trying to build their own AI infrastructure, it's just two choices for them. Either agree to the terms that US or China set, or just wait it out and hope their AI does become relevant in the future. Think about what that actually means practically. An Indian startup, bank, hospital, or even an Indian government department that has integrated a foreign AI model into its core operations is now one regulatory decision away from disruption. Not because of anything India did, but because of a geopolitical dispute thousands of kilometers away that has nothing to do with India at all. And think about why this matters right now more than anything else. Because a few years ago, it could have been a hypothetical. It could have been, what if the government pulls the plug on AI? Because right now, it has actually happened with the whole Anthropic fiasco. And America has given us an example of how AI can be restricted. So if you're a country like India that has the talent, the engineers, the data, and the resources, then you are just watching superpowers weaponize access to its AI technology and tools of strategy. However, the question that we should ask ourselves is whether we should also just come up with our own strategies to restrict access to our data and resources. Because right now we have sent an open invitation to the world to set up their data centers right now in India. However, we also need to remember that these companies will be using our resources, our water, our land, our talent. So should we really consider asking these people for a premium to use these products and not just invite the world for free? And we also need to ask that whether this gives leverage or a guarantee that India will always remain in the all-access list when it comes to AI tools. And this is exactly why AI sovereignty is so important today. It is now a live national interest issue and should be in the same category as energy security or defense manufacturing or even food security. Because increasingly, AI is the layer underneath all of those things as well. A nation that cannot build, train, or control its own foundational AI is a nation that has outsourced a piece of its future decision-making to someone else. So where does that leave us in the end? It leaves us with an uncomfortable truth that while India is making the technology that can be a supportive technology that can work over the primary tech, it's right now not building any AI frontier models that the world is seeking, and that could be a problem for us in the future. And the last few weeks have shown the world in real time exactly why that distinction matters. Because the moment the access to some of the most powerful AI tools becomes a geopolitical weapon, the countries who do not have their own AI don't get to vote on how this weapon is used. And that is exactly why the push to build AI at home, Indian models, Indian compute and Indian chips eventually, an Indian AI stack we actually own end to end should be top priority. Because the next time the government tries to pull the plug on some of its AI tools, considering what's happened with Fable 5, the only countries that will have the power in their hands will be the same countries that are building the plug themselves. Think about it.

This year's FIFA World Cup is a celebration of life, skill, tradition, and so much more. And beyond the Ronaldos and the Messis, there is so much of technology that is driving this sport. Now, sensors and cameras getting you the immersive experience at home. But beyond that, in the back end, there is a lot of tech that is making this sport more immersive. So in this segment, let me tell you some of the coolest technologies that are making this beautiful sport worth watching in 2026. Let's start with football's most controversial topic, the offside. Because nobody likes waiting 3 minutes while VAR draws lines on a screen. So FIFA decided to automate most of the process. 12 cameras, 29 data points per player, 50 stills per second. That's the architecture of the semi-automated offside technology, which is deployed across all 104 matches at the FIFA World Cup. The moment a pass is played, AI calculates instantly whether an attacker was beyond the last defender. If it's clear, it speaks directly into the assistant referee's earpiece. Offside, offside, offside. The margin for a definitive call is just 10 centimeters. FIFA isn't replacing the referee, it's building referees with superpowers. But here's the deal with semi-automated offside technology. You see, there are so many sensors and cameras, yes, present on the field to track the players. But the game is flowing so fast that these sensors sometimes are not enough, which is why you need to add more tech. And that technology is inside here. The official match ball, the Adidas Trionda, has a 500Hz motion sensor built inside of it. 500 samples every second. It timestamps the exact millisecond of every touch and sends the data wirelessly to the video operations room in real time. And this sensor settles that argument before the players have even reacted. Oh, and the Trionda needs charging before every match. 90 minutes of charging for 6 hours of use. The most important piece of equipment at the World Cup runs on a battery pack. For years, elite teams have relied on armies of analysts, hours of video, endless spreadsheets, complex tactical reports, and now AI is changing all of that. Football AI Pro is a generative AI assistant built on FIFA's football language model, processing hundreds of millions of data points per match and made available to all 48 competing teams. Free, equal, and coaches query it in plain language. It generates clips, tactical summaries, pattern breakdowns in minutes in multiple languages. A nation like Senegal or Bolivia now have the same analytical horsepower as Germany or France. For the first time, football intelligence is being democratized. Also, every player at this World Cup was digitally scanned in 6 seconds, creating a precise 3D avatar. Now, when an offside is called, broadcasts show a full three-dimensional reconstruction of the moment from any angle built on real match data. And also for the first time, referees are wearing body cameras. AI stabilized in real time by Lenovo, so even sprint footage is broadcast ready. A first-person view from the center of the action. The way we understand decision in sports is changing forever. And I feel that this year's FIFA World Cup is going to set a precedent for other sports to adopt this technology. You're talking about AI being embedded into the entire ecosystem. You have real-time avatars showing up on pitch, and that technology will definitely get transferred to other sports, which you will see in the years to come. Olympic Games are already in planning stages with AI officiating at the core. Cricket's decision review system is moving towards fully automated ball tracking with no human review required. Formula One teams are building digital twins that run simulations in parallel with every race in real time. In basketball, wearable biosensors are beginning to predict injury risks before athletes even feel fatigue. The line between human performance and machine intelligence is blurring. In every stadium, in every arena, every pitch on the planet. What began with Hawkeye predicting a cricket ball's path in 2001 has arrived at AI reconstructing a footballer's body in 3 dimensions in 2026.
And this is exactly what I love about technology. It's moving into different industries, including sports, and changing the way that we watch and also play the game. And behind the cheers, behind the support that you are getting to your teams, I'm sure you will also remember that technology is key to every aspect of what you are getting in the world of sports. And hopefully this segment was insightful and gives you an understanding of how tech is quintessential to make the game more fun. And that's all the time we have for this week's Tech Today show. As technology continues to shape everything from how we communicate to how nations compete and how sports is played, we'll be bringing you all the stories that matter right here on the show. Next week, we'll be taking a closer look at some of the biggest innovations emerging in the Indian gaming sector and how it's taking on global giants, along with hands-on reviews of some of the most interesting tech. This is Cyrus. I'll catch you next week right here on the Tech Today show. Take care.

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5: Hello and welcome, viewers. You're watching India Today with me, Shriya Kundu, and we will be taking you through all the updates of this very hour, tracking all the top stories throughout the day. Now, before we begin with the breaking news, right at the top, we have the headlines for you first. The crucial NEET re-examination, which is underway across 551 cities in a thoughtful gesture. Prime Minister, in fact, delayed his departure from the Delhi airport to avoid disrupting the NEET aspirants from getting to their centres in the national capital. A major boost to India's indigenous defence capabilities. Prime Minister Modi commissions 3 home-built naval warships. The induction is expected to strengthen the Navy's combat readiness and maritime power. Sena war to hit climax today. Sources say rebel MPs to go public today about their next move. 6 rebel MPs likely to address the media and release photos and videos of their meeting with the speaker. It's a deadly gas leak in a seafood processing unit in Tamil Nadu's Thiruvallur. 2 people have lost their lives. Chief Minister Vijay constitutes a 3-member probe panel and seeks the final report in 3 days. The entire world has their eyes set on Switzerland amid a fragile peace deal in the West Asia. US delegation led by J.D. Vance to meet Iranian delegation to iron out the peace deal. This is amid continuous Israeli strikes in Lebanon and Tehran's claim of shutting the Strait of Hormuz. From the world of sports, it's another record that tumbles for young Vaibhav Suryavanshi. The teenage sensation is blasted a 50 off just 11 deliveries against Sri Lanka, registering the fastest half century ever in List A cricket format. On that note, we're beginning with breaking news. It's coming in. This is with regards to those highly awaited peace talks, the round one of it between the US and Iran, which has now finally begun in Switzerland's Bergenstock. All eyes off the world on these very talks that is taking place. It's a quadrilateral meeting, remember, with 4 countries participating. 2 sides involved in the very war directly, that is the United States and Iran. And on the other hand, we have the mediators as well, Pakistan and Qatar. US side being represented by J.D. Vance, the vice president, and Steve Witkoff and Jared Kushner are also accompanying him. The Iranian delegation is being led by Foreign Minister Abbas Araghchi and Speaker Ghalibaf at this given point. The talks are being held in the presence of Pakistan and Qatar representatives, as we were mentioning earlier. So this is the latest update. The much-awaited talks have now come out to begin. What exactly will the result be? Because there's a lot that's happening in the background. in West Asia as we speak. Number one being the fact that bombing still continues between Israel and Lebanon. And number two, the contradictory claims from US and Iran's side with regards to the Strait of Hormuz. Pranay Upadhyay joining us on the broadcast with more details on this. Pranay, while there were individual meetings that were held earlier in the day, this is the quadrilateral meeting that all eyes have been on since morning as the leaders have finally arrived at Switzerland, Bergenstock. That's where the meeting is taking place. Of course, top agenda is the fact that Strait of Hormuz, how to open that, how to come on the same page to open that, and of course, to get war to be over on all fronts, including Israel and Lebanon.
2: Absolutely, Shreya. The very fact that both United States and Iran are present and are being represented in Birkenstock of Switzerland to take forward these negotiations and talk is a positive sign, because either party, both parties wanted to show that they remain committed to take forward this peace initiative. But there are serious questions about the longevity, about the fragility of this entire deal, because the crucial player of this entire issue about this entire deal and in fact factor which is Israel is not there, and now the onus to make Iran, Israel on board lies on the United States. And in fact, Iran is insisting that Lebanon should be included in this peace negotiations, and as agreed in the MOU, 14-point MOU agreed or signed by President Donald Trump and President Masoud Pezeshkian of Iran. This clearly shows that Iran remain committed, that they want to get this peace deal implemented. But the crucial factor remains this the situation in Lebanon. Otherwise, they can shut down Strait of Hormuz again. And as you know, the Strait of Hormuz has become a very important choke point as far as this like over 100-day conflict in Iran and between Iran and United States is concerned. But incidentally and ironically, Bergenstock is not hosting this such peace initiative for the first time. 2 years ago in 2024, Shreya, a crucial peace deal, a peace negotiation were also hosted by Switzerland in Bergenstock, and that was regarding Russia and Ukraine conflict. And even in that peace initiative, crucial player of that Russia-Ukraine conflict, that is Russia, was not present. So that remains a bigger question, that how to get that spirit, the letter and the agreement implemented when the crucial factor or player of this entire peace initiative is not present there. And in this case, that remains Israel. How and why, how United States can take forward or can get the entire deal implemented, taking along Israel and asking Israel to close down, to shut down, or to cease their operations in the southern Lebanese territory and stop their operations against Hezbollah at a time when in last 4 or 5 days, it is rather the intensification of IDF or Israel Defense Forces action in this territory of Lebanon.
5: You know, Pranay, one can only hope that as very rightly you mentioned, the fact that Bergenstock has been a location, if we speak of earlier negotiations that have taken place, one can only hope that this particular peace deal or the talks do not meet the same fate as the one between Russia and Ukraine, because that is one war that still continues even till date. But Pranay, also on the other end, if I'm to specifically speak of America, you know, if there is all eyes on a certain leader at this given point, that is J.D. Vance, a lot is riding on this very man at this given point of time, because Trump has clearly come out to say that, you know, if everything goes well, it's to my credit. If it doesn't, it's completely on Vance at this given point. And Vance is one person who is who does have presidential aspirations as well for 2028. So, of course, the world is watching, America is watching as to what Vance does next.
2: Shreya, there are a lot of political nuances of U.S. Vice President J.D. Vance's presence in Bergenstock of Switzerland, because reports came through U.S. media, even after the onset of this entire Russia, U.S.-Iran conflect, that Vice President J.D. Vance is not on board. And in fact, he has a different viewpoint as far as these operations are concerned, Operation Epic Fury and the use of military force against Iran is concerned. And that's why I think President Donald Trump decided to send U.S. Vice President J.D. Vance. And in fact, this is not for the first time. In fact, when Islamabad round of talks happened in April 2026, rather on 12th of April 2026, US was represented by US Vice President J.D. Vance. And even at this time, Vice President J.D. Vance is representing the United States. A, it conveys the commitment of Trump administration to take forward these negotiations with Iran. In fact, the US remain committed to take forward the spirit of the 14-point you signed by both the presidents of Iran and United States. And also, the political representation is there. On the other side, Iran is also there. But as I said, that who will get the entire deal implemented at a time when there are a lot of hiccups, there are a lot of questions, and at a time when this entire deal is considered very fragile as far as the Lebanon situation is concerned, as far as the opening up of the Strait of Hormuz is concerned. U.S. naval forces are still around, though President Donald Trump announced that the naval blockade is lifted with the immediate effect with the signing of the MOU. But the U.S. military presence still remains in the region. So now we have to see that will both parties take forward this entire the entire process in next 60 days, because this is only an initial contact post signing up of that MOU. Now we have to see what exactly comes out, how are they going to implement, what mechanism they can devise out to implement the de-blending of the fissile material in Iran, to opening up of the Strait of Hormuz, to implementation of the entire deal. There are many things.
5: It's a 60-long day duration that's been given, and it's just the first round of talks in those 60 days. So definitely a lot is riding on this, because this would be the first stepping stone, for that matter, into the very conversations and negotiations. And one can only hope that it goes the right way, and because already we are looking at quite a few hiccups, as you very rightly mentioned. Pranay, thank you for putting all of it into context for our viewers. On that note, we are now shifting our focus to a different story. On that note, we are now shifting our focus back to the domestic arena. This is a tragic incident that's come about from Tamil Nadu. At least two people have lost their lives after an ammonia gas leak at a seafoods exports facility located in Tamil Nadu's Tiruvallur district came to be highlighted. Chief Minister Vijay, in fact, has formed a three-member panel to investigate the incident. He's even released a statement on the same and has sought a report in a matter of 3 days, while an interim report has been sought in just a matter of the next 24 hours. He's also announced rupees 2 lakh compensation for the families of those who lost their loved ones in this particular incident. As many as 60 people have suffered injuries in this incident, and an FIR has already been filed. It's Governor Rajendra Ardekar who's also expressed his grief over this tragic incident. This is what we're learning about the incident so far, the preliminary details that have come in. Pramod Madhav joining me on the broadcast with more details on the same. Pramod, where does the investigation stand so far? 24 hours is the time that's been given by the Chief Minister for the preliminary report. And also, I would want some more details with regards to those who are injured. What is the condition that they are in? Where are they being treated?
6: Absolutely, Shreya. Close to 64 people have been affected due to this ammonia leak in this particular food processing plant in Tiruvallur. And this is a fisheries food processing plant. And as per the Minister for Artificial Intelligence, that is Kumar, he claims that of the 64 people, all are migrant workers. 60 are women and 4 are men, of which, unfortunately, 2 women have died so far. And they, like the Chief Minister has expressed his condolences. And this is where the Chief Minister has formed a committee seeking a report within 24 hours, a preliminary report, and a proper complete report within 3 days. Now, he has also instructed the ministers to go ahead and visit multiple hospitals, that is the Stanley and the MMC as well, where the patients have been actually taken from Tiruvallur district and they are admitted over there. Several are also under critical care. Very clearly it's been said that the ammonia that was used as a coolant processing agent over there, that had apparently leaked, and the patient seems to be having mild to medium to high level of inhalation. And when you inhale ammonia, it causes quite a lot of effects, including the expansion of your trachea and such, and pulmonary edema as well. These seems to be the reasons behind the effect of the workers over there are currently facing. In fact, the chief minister has also instructed to make sure that, like such, the work in hazardous industries are properly monitored and made sure that such an incident does not happen again. This is how the AI minister has given an explanation so far, Shreya. For now, the chief minister, after expressing his condolences, he's also announced a compensation of rupees 2 lakhs to the family of those who have lost their loved ones, Shreya.
5: Right, Pramod, definitely. Thank you for those details. And we are going to keep a very close watch as to how things do pan out and what the probe indeed reveals, at least the interim report that is to come in the next 24 hours. What does that reveal about this entire tragic incident that's come about? On that note, viewers, we are getting more breaking news at this given point. This is with regards to the much-awaited NEET re-examination. Was it a second time lucky for the NTA? Several questions come to one's mind. It is almost 5:15. That's when the examination will come to an end. Remember, it's a three-hour-long examination that had started sharp at 2:15. Now we're just waiting for the students to get done with the paper and be coming out of their exam centres. But for now, the big question is with regards to the 22 lakh students who are appearing for these examinations yet again with one dream to join the medical fraternity of the country to serve people, whether their faith in the system will be reassured and restored at this given point of time with the re-examination. That is something we are waiting to get more details on. Our reporters, a group of reporters, are spread out across the country, bringing us all the latest updates from each of these states to bring us how the preparations had been going on, how is it that the examinations have taken place, and what is the sense that we're getting from the students at this point after having appeared for the re-examination. There was a lot of nervousness because of what has happened over the last 2 months, but now, are they finally heaving a sigh of relief? That will be the biggest question. We have our prayers with them at this given point, as they still, in fact, are there in the last few minutes of that examination. But yes, viewers, with that, let me quickly bring to you all our reporters who are joining us from different parts of the country at this given point. We have Pramod Madhav, we have Mustafa Sheikh, we have with us also joining us from Mumbai, Divyesh Tripathi, several other places that we will be tracking as we speak. We also have Anmol Bali joining us from the national capital at this given point of time. Divyesh Singh, who's joining us from Maharashtra. Yes, so to begin with, I will go across to Anmol Bali first. Anmol, what seems to be the sense? I know the students have still not come out so far, but what seems to be the sense from the centres, the parents you must have interacted with, all of it, take us through.
7: Anjali, as you know, only few minutes are left when the re-NEET examination is going to end, and students will be in the NEET, aspirants will be coming out currently. I am here at the Pandara Road outside a school, which is one of the center for the NEET UG examination. As you know, after the examination got cancelled, when it got leaked, the investigation was handed over to CBI, but students and parents were frustrated, but still they were very hopeful that this time examination will be conducted smoothly, efficiently. So clearly I'll show you in the visuals that the parents are currently waiting here outside the Pandara Road Center, CMC school here in the Pandara Road. At the Pandara Road, they're waiting for the NEET aspirants to come out, and they will be asking how was their exam, because even students were looking tenseful. They were revising while they were going to their centers today around in afternoon. Today we have seen in the afternoon the students were revising the question paper. They were revising the books before the examination. But yeah, students will be coming out. They will be telling how was their exam, because this was their second attempt because of paper leak. Their first examination was cancelled, Anjali.
5: Right, Anmol, this is Shreya here, and I'll come back to you for more details once the students come out of the very centres after their examination. Pramod, down south, what exactly seems to be the situation? I can see you're surrounded by a lot of those parents, nervous parents, of course, with all that's happened in the last 2 months. What are you picking up from them?
6: Certainly is a kind of a tense situation over here, Shreya, considering we also have a weather that is not cooperating with us. And these are the families who are standing over here. In fact, they came here around 11 a.m. in the morning. They've been staying at this location since morning itself. And around 12, it's the time the students were allowed to go inside. And what happened is that, like, these parents had to sit in this particular pavement only. So they've been waiting over here for several hours. And another 5:15 or so, the exam gets over. The students started entering by 12 p.m. itself. And by 1:30, the gates were closed. By 1:45, the question papers were, you know, the distribution began. Unfortunately, at that time, four students came over here, but they were not allowed inside, so they had to return back. And as we speak, these are all the families, you know, the parents who are, like, nervously waiting over here, awaiting what's going to be the situation. For the state of Tamil Nadu, 1.42 lakh plus students have taken this examination. There are 307 centers over here in the state, and for the city of Chennai alone, 22,000 plus students have taken this particular examination. And you could see behind us, all these parents are waiting for their wards to leave this particular re-exam center as soon as possible, Shreya.
5: Next up, I'll in fact go across to Mustafa and Divesh. Mustafa, coming to you first. What seems to be the sense in Mumbai? You know, Maharashtra was the place from where this entire paper leak had been first traced, that it all began there. Now, we see the re-examination taking place. What exactly seems to be the situation and the feeling, the sense there amongst the parents who are waiting for their children to come out?
8: Roll. Well, the parents are clapping and welcoming their students. As you can see, the live visuals we are showing you of students who are coming out after giving their NEET re-examination. The parents seem to be very happy and they are welcoming them because it's something which they were waiting for. And because of the re-examination, they were tense that how will it go and how what will happen. But now, because the students have slowly started coming out, we are seeing a relief on the faces of these parents who have been waiting for hours in this heat in this summer. And they are happy that once this examination is over, they will ask their students, if the children, if they, it went well, and wait for the results to come out. But it seems to be a big load off their chest that now finally the exam, the NEET re-examination is over. And once the gates opened, the parents were seen clapping, and so it's a relief which we are getting to see. But results is something which they will wait for. Once they come out, we'll be able to comment on whether there were any glitches or the exams went smoothly. So it was a tense moment throughout the day. Some way these parents managed to reach on time. There's BSC bus strike going on in Mumbai, but defeating all the challenges, somehow they reached on time, and now they are awaiting the students to come out. And there are once they come out, they'll be able to speak to with them. Sir, your child has also gone inside. What are you expecting? When will she come out?
9: अभी सवा पांच बजे टाइमिंग दिया हुआ है उसके बाद निकलेगा तभी मालूम पड़ेगा
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5: 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Do get us a sense of what's happening, but I'll also request you, if you could speak to a few students. It is 5:15 and they are supposed to be coming out of the centres now. Just to get a bit of a reaction from them, are they relieved finally to be able to give the examination again?
11: Well, the students are yet to be released. We are at the Castro Vadia Institute of Technology, and you can see there's a large number of parents waiting over here. The students are yet to be sent out, though we hear that the examination is over, but the students are yet to come out, yet to step out of the examination center. There are a large number of parents waiting over here. Let's try and speak to them on what they have to say about this re-examination. Aapke ghar se kaun attend kar raha hai ye examination?
12: Hamare bachche.
11: ये दूसरी बार अटेंड
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11: So here there are parents who are also telling their wards, their children that don't lose hope, don't.
5: It's available. Really.
11: But they are also hopeful for the NEET re-examination, whether what will be the results. But they were positive for the first examination. They are positive again for the re-examination.
5: It is indeed endearing to see supportive parents coming out there and really waiting for their words to come out. But at the end of the day, assuring them that no matter what, they're with them. And that's the kind of support these students need at this given point of time, that it's not the end of the world. But of course, at the end of the day, the accountability also lies on the system. And we will have to see whether the system has passed this time or not. Ankit Sharma is joining me from Dehradun. Ankit, what is it that you are picking up there? How are the parents and the students reacting? Have the students come out of the centres yet?
14: Well, after weeks of uncertainty and anxiety, the NEET exam is in its final minutes. And though I have come away from the main site because the signals were very poor out here, but I can show you some visuals out here that how parents are eagerly waiting for their children. When they will come out, some sort of uncertainty will clear, and the black clouds which were looming earlier before the exams, as we knew that the retest is happening, there were some questions and anxiety among students that how they are going to make it. But after the period is over, they will come out and they will share with their parents. We will also try to speak to them and get to know that how was the paper and how were the security arrangements, whether it has helped them build trust with the government's arrangements in examination system or not. Shreya.
5: Right now, we are also being joined by Asim Bassi. He is joining us from Chandigarh at this given point of time. Asim, you have several students with you that we can see around. Just help us understand what exactly seems to be their perspective after having given the examination, because they were the warriors at the end of the day who really, you know, stood up to the cause and went out there to fight it out again.
15: Yes, the NEET examination started at 2 p.m. and I am at Sector 19 Center. You can see the students have started to come out as the examination is over now. And it was more than 3 hours of examination, and the students are coming out of the center. And we'll try to speak to some students from here who are coming out of the center. So, how was the examination?
16: Theek tha, sir.
15: Theek tha?
16: Anji.
15: Mushkil tha, asan tha?
16: Moderate.
15: Moderate tha. So how relieved you are? First time cancel ho gaya, leak ho gaya tha, is bar exam hua hai dobara. How relieved you are?
17: Matlab theek thaak, acha lag raha hai. Like is bar leak na ho. Aage news na aaye ki leak hua tha.
15: So burden is off your shoulder now. So zara mushkil tha, kis tarah tha exam?
17: Beech ka tha, na hard tha, na easy tha. Like lengthy tha. Biology lengthy thi, but acha tha paper.
15: A lot of security arrangements were made this time. Are you happy with that?
17: Yes.
15: So we'll talk to more students who are coming out. Haji, how's the examination? So some students don't want to talk. So you can see, these are the students who are coming out of the examination center. This is Sector 19 examination center. We spoke to this child when she went inside. Yes, what's her name?
17: Komal.
15: Komal, we spoke to you when you went inside the center as well. How was the examination this time?
17: The examination was like a moderate, not very difficult, not very easy. Bio section was, you know, full NCRT, wo easy tha sabke liye. So,
15: last time also, though, you gave the examination, it got leaked. There was a lot of shock and embarrassment, and the students basically went through the entire pain. So now, finally, the burden is off your shoulders?
17: Yeah, it is now. The burden has been decreased because the answer sheets were sealed in front of us. Every procedure that we have gone through is, I can say ki sab theek tha, paper bhi easy tha, sab acche se hua.
15: So pura andar bhi security measures pure the?
17: Yes sir, full.
15: So you heard from the students that not only outside, the inside also, there was a lot of security measures, and they say that the burden is off their shoulders now because they went through a lot of pain when they gave the examination last time. It got leaked and it got cancelled. There's a lot of pain among the students. But now, finally, you can see students coming out and having a sigh of a breather.
5: True, very true. And it's visible on their faces, the sigh of relief. But at the same time, one would say you can hear the apprehension in their voices still, that the paper is done from their end, which was the case on May 3rd as well. But they're just hoping that the same situation doesn't follow as it did after May 3rd. And we too hope the same for these students, because we know the kind of efforts and the resilience they have shown by appearing for this examination once again to secure their future. On that note, we have more breaking news coming in at this given point. After Prime Minister Modi, it's a thoughtful gesture by the Education Minister now. This is breaking news that we're bringing to you, wherein Dharmendra Pradhan intervened to facilitate a NEET aspirant with the critical medical needs to appear for the NEET re-examination, ensuring that all necessary arrangements were made at her examination centre. Srishti Dubey, a NEET candidate scheduled to appear at Binodini Girls High School in Dhakuria, Kolkata, suffered severe injuries in a road traffic accident on June 14th. Her parents appealed to the authorities, seeking special permission and support to enable her participation. Following the very intervention of the Education Minister and coordination with the National Testing Agency, special arrangements were made at the examination centre. Authorities allotted her a separate room on the ground floor and permitted her to appear for the examination with necessary medical attachments, including even a chest drain. Srishti's parents expressed their gratitude to the Union Education Minister Dharmendra Pradhan, as well as the National Testing Agency, for their prompt response and the compassionate intervention. On that note, we'll also take you through what the Education Minister had to say on this entire episode.
16: Namaskar, sir.
18: Kaise aap?
16: Sir, aap log ke aashirwad se theek hai, meri bachi exam de pa rahi hai. 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
5: On that touching note, we're wrapping up the bulletin this hour, but do stay tuned to India Today as we keep bringing you all the latest updates right here. Thank you for watching.
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0: July 4th, 2026, the 250th anniversary of American independence. 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
1: 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Two taps later, Claire says nope to the charge and Wells Fargo is on the case. 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

0: Hello everyone and welcome to the Deal Dialogue. The West Asia War had a direct impact on lives of every Indian. With the fuel price hike, not once, but four times, it impacted our weekly budget as well. But with the Strait of Hormuz now opened, the 110-day war is over and the crude flows is now smooth. What will be the impact, direct and perhaps long-term, on India, particularly about the inflation and also on the GDP numbers? And let's not forget the sowing season. We are in the middle of one of the most critical agriculture point in India. So to decode that, we have with us Professor Gaurav Vallabh. He's the member of Economic Advisory Council of Prime Minister and a senior economist, Professor Arun Kumar, author and Professor of Economics. We have S.C. Garg joining us, author and former Finance and Economic Affairs Secretary. Right here in the studio also, we have Sanjeev Ahluwalia, Distinguished Fellow, Chintan Research Foundation. Professor Vallabh, the Iran war triggered multiple fuel hikes. If we were to sum it up, it was around 7 to 8 per litre. Of course, it wasn't direct, but over a period of few weeks. Will this opening of Hormuz lead to easing off or perhaps some kind of revisiting of the numbers? I mean, the fuel price hike.
1: See, let's take the numbers in absolute. When on 28th of February 2026, the crude oil prices were around $70 per barrel. And today when we are discussing and talking, today also the crude oil price is more than $80 per barrel. So there is, and in between, the prices had went up to $157 per barrel, the peak price in the month of March. So today also, the prices of crude oil is around 18% more than the February prices. And in March, it was more than doubled also. And our petrol and diesel prices hike was in between 7 to 8%. If I compare with any emerging economy of the world or any developed economy of the world, India's petrol and diesel price hike during this West Asia conflict was lowest in the world.
0: Okay. Professor Arun Kumar, come in now. The higher fuel prices, the concerns also about fertilizer prices and the inflationary pressure, which was felt.
2: Yes.
0: And by every Indian, let's be practical about it. Do you see this burden actually easing?
2: Yes, because there's a supply shock. Supply shock means not only fuel prices went up, there's a shortage of fuel, which is reused for production. So it affected production also. Then many things come out of crude. For instance, helium comes out, sulfur comes out, you know, APIs for pharmaceuticals, etc. So everything was short. And everything's production was getting affected. So when this supply eases, and it'll take maybe 3-4 months for it to restore back to where it was, then all these things will also ease. Now the problem is, will Israel let it happen? Because there's 60 days, there's uncertainty. Yesterday there was bombing in Lebanon, and that was part of the deal. Yes. Will the deal continue? If the deal doesn't continue, then the problems may reappear in some other form. So there's an uncertainty about how far the deal will go through. And how far production will be restored, because there was short supply for many things, and whether prices will be there. Now, prices are usually very sticky. Once they rise, they don't really come down. And therefore,
0: right.
2: The inflation, you know, may be there, you know, which will continue to bother. And especially black marketing was there in gas, etc., where a cylinder of 950 was going for 4,000, 5,000 rupees. So for the unorganized sector, there's a big hit. They earn around 10,000, 11,000 rupees. If they have spent 3,000-4,000 more on gas, then their entire budget goes. They're not able to pay the fees
0: right.
2: of the...
0: Before I bring in others, let me go back to Professor Vallabh. You know, because the Prime Minister held multiple meetings during the course of this entire 110-day war, there was this sense of having some kind of... give some kind of cushion to the Indian economy. If the prices go down, will it extend to the consumer?
1: See, that decision has to be taken by the Prime Minister and the Cabinet. But I had a very one valid point that still the crude oil prices is 20% more than the February prices. Still when we are talking. And in March, it was more than doubled. And our petrol and diesel price hike was 7 to 8%. So, the question, let me complete. Question is that we had not increased it proportionately. I can give you at least 10 developed nations example where petrol and diesel prices in last 100 days was doubled. What was X? It become 2X. And coming to what Professor Arun Kumarji was telling, let us talk about numbers. During this conflict also, the CPI number which came few days back, it was less than 4%. I agree there is some pressure on the WPI numbers. I agree on that. Some WPI numbers may be reflected in the days to come on CPI also. That may be the probability. But the resilience of Indian economy is maintaining the show. We are still, when we are in this geopolitical conflict also, we are the fastest large economy of the world, fastest growing. As per various multilateral agencies, we are growing at 6.2 to 6.5% current fiscal. And for the next two fiscals also, this is the approximation.
0: Professor Surjit Bhalla actually disagrees with that tag. He is of the opinion that is not the fair tag anymore of the fastest growing large economy. But let me bring in S.E. Garg. S.E. Garg, you know, this impact particularly on fertilizers, do you see that easing now? And will that be just in time because the sowing season has started?
3: So the fertilizer prices internationally have some sympathy with the oil prices as well. They are priced in that way. Fertilizer prices internationally have started coming down from their very high peaks. More important was the supply issue of the fertilizers, which had created problems as well. So going forward, I suspect that it will take some time for the fertilizer ingredients to get normalized in the form of the gas and infrastructure of the Middle East, Qatar, and others. So it'll take some time, but the big sort of worry that fertilizer will not be available, and it'll perhaps be many months before the fertilizer supplies get normal. That worry is over, I guess, the season is on. We don't have as much stock of fertilizer as is needed. So there will be some shortages in the ongoing Kharif season. But I think by the time the Rabi comes, the fertilizer situation would be very normal. On the petroleum prices, I think one point which is very important, which we normally focus on retail. It is important to link the commercial sector prices, because that is where the government did not bear any sort of loss and passed on everything, whether it is the commercial gas cylinder or restaurants and others or the commercial supply. That should come down. If that is not reduced by the government, I don't see the retail prices being reduced by the government anytime soon. Because that is, they have a lot of under recoveries to take care. And the calculations suggest that their buying price is not very, very much lower than what their retail prices are.
0: In terms of the pre-war situation, pre-West Asia war situation, be it on the cost of the amount of fertilizers and also the cost of fertilizer as well as the crude price, do you think we'll be able to reach it in near future, in this quarter or perhaps the next one? What are you seeing short to long term impact?
3: So, Maria, the oil prices were pegged at a much higher assumed crude prices before the war started. That was reflected in the large profits which the oil marketing companies were making. Elsewhere in the world, the prices at the retail end are linked to the ongoing current prices, not in India. And therefore, a comparison that pre-war price were increased only by about 8 to 10% is not very fair. Elsewhere the prices have started coming down very sharply again, as the international prices go down. Likewise, fertilizer prices, depending upon the gas availability and the ingredients of the fertilizers becoming available, the prices would take some time. I don't see them going back to the pre-28 February situation in the next 3 months.
0: Okay, so no immediate relief is the sense that you've got. Sanjeev,

0: had raised the red flag, because the sense was, when will this war end? Do you think everything will stabilize now, and will that reflect in some time? That will take time to reflect.
1: So, you're right, I think, that the key variable we're looking at today is, will the crisis in West Asia settle down? I'm afraid there's no easy answer to that. We have seen that even despite Mr. Trump himself being involved, it has not taken even one day for Israel to undercut what Mr. Trump tried to do by setting up the Geneva process. So my feeling is that this is a strange agreement. It's an agreement between Iran and the U.S., but it leaves out one of the major players in the game, which is Israel. Any agreement which it does not happen that... You see, the U.S. is only a collateral interest in West Asia. It is not the primary player. It is there in support of an ally, which is Israel. So I think the agreement, a lasting agreement, if America wants one, should be between Israel and Iran, because these are the two main players in West Asia which are at war. Now, there is no prospect of that happening very soon for two reasons. One, until and unless Israel loses its affection for the concept of greater Israel, which is an expansionist Israel, continuously growing beyond the borders that it started with, on the one hand. And unless Iran has a complete about, you know, turn and goes against its very resilient and hardcore roots, which say that pride and honor are more important than either blood or money. And Iran will not change.
0: Okay.
1: I suspect Israel will not change also.
0: Okay, so...
1: Therefore, this agreement now has to be brokered by somebody other than America or America plus. There has to be a number of significant nations coming together, right? So it does not become only a individual Nobel Prize-seeking opportunity for Mr. Trump. It should actually be a geopolitical attempt by a set of actors to bring peace to a troubled area.
0: Okay.
1: And India should be part of
0: okay.
1: that process.
0: Professor Arun Kumar, would you then compliment the government that it ensured multiple interventions and that ensured perhaps limited pass-through to the consumers, be it on the, you know, despite all the global spikes?
2: No, you see, what we need to see is official data does not take into account the black market price. So the black market price that was there, whether it be in fertilizer, whether it be in gas, whether it be in, you know, petrol and diesel, right? Because people are queuing up, you know? So all this black price doesn't get captured in the CPI data. So CPI will show only 3.5%. But if the gas cylinder, which was 950 rupees, goes for 5,000 rupees, then for a poor person who's earning 10,000 rupees, a 4,000 rupee increase.
0: There was shortage.
2: Which is a 40% increase,
0: yes.
2: Right?
0: Yes.
2: So if you include the black market price, the CPI is not 3.5%, but, you know, for the poor people, it's 20-30%. That's why they were in trouble. That's why they were migrating back from the cities to the rural areas.
0: Because nobody knew when it will end.
2: Yeah.
0: The second thing
2: is the output also of the small sector declined, you know? Because they were the ones who don't have working capital, they're not able to get energy, they're not able to get pay workers. That doesn't get captured in our data. So both our production got hit and our prices got hit. That we need to capture. So now the question is, if the supplies get restored, this black market price will go. So therefore, the position of the poor people, the unorganized sector, that will ease. There's no doubt about that, that will ease. And therefore, the economy will do better. But as Sanjeev is saying, there's a geopolitical thing. You know, there's a long-term geopolitical thing as to what's going to happen in the coming 60 days. Now, I think USA is tired. Iran is tired.
0: Israel is there is an election in October.
2: Yeah, no, but whatever it be,
0: yes.
2: But Israel, bulk of the population from the news that's coming, doesn't want the war to stop. They want Iran to be destroyed. So there are three different interests playing out there. USA wanted to capture Iran for its oil. Iran is preserving its sovereignty.

0: And that's why it's closed Strait of Hormuz. Mm. And Israel wants Iran destroyed. Mm. Many West Asian countries also want Iran to be destroyed, right? Mm. Saudi Arabia, etc., also wanted Iran to be attacked, right? So there are multiple interests. Now, as Sanjeev is rightly saying, what will happen? You know, so there's a lot of uncertainty.
1: Yeah, so when we are looking at a very uncertain time, despite the deal, Professor Gauravalla, then everything seems certainly is interconnected. But because in this interim period of 60 days, which are the sectors to watch out for?
2: Naturally, there are sectors which are primarily the energy sector because they have a logistic and supply chain disruption. Unfortunately or fortunately, our economy was not affected much in last 120 days of this conflict because of these supply chain disruptions. There may be one or two cases, but can you give me any example where there's a disruption, there's a queuing up for the diesel or petrol, for LPG gas cylinder, for cooking gas, there is no major disruption.
1: Will you come in on this? There was no visible disruption.
2: Yeah. Well, there may be one or two cases. I am not, and I respect Professor Arun Kumar, so I don't want to have anything one-to-one with Professor Kumar. But there is no, had you seen, Maria, you were doing show, ek bhi petrol pump pe kyu dekhi thi kya?
1: शुरू में दिखी थी
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2: 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But after that disruption, because there was a rumor that Strait of Hormuz nothing is passing, but during the conflict also,
1: yes,
2: the ships with Indian Tiranga was passing from the Strait of Hormuz with the LPG, with the gas, with the crude oil. We had seen that. And that's the power of our economy, and that is the power of our country. We should be proud of that.
1: S.C. Gal, resilience of the Indian economy tested again. We were tested during the COVID times. We came out well. And again, during this period, will you be complimenting the government? And the foundations of the Indian economy?
3: I wouldn't say the foundations, but very certainly the supply management during this crisis was far better than the demonetization as well as the COVID crisis.
1: Mm.
3: You didn't see the demonetization types of queues which were there in the banks at that time, in the petrol pumps or gas stations this time. Likewise, you didn't see the movement or lakhs of people from urban areas to rural areas, which you saw in the COVID time. Mm. Because the government pulled all stops to make sure that the supply chains are not disrupted. Whatever cost the government had to pay, it paid. Mm. And therefore, supply management was definitely very, very, very good. And that ensured that there was no pain in the system. But what is more important to my mind is that the way how things are going to pan out now, to my mind, this deal is a civilizational deal, mm, once of a decades, centuries kind of deal. Mm. It has isolated, it has turned the Israel from a darling of the people all over the world who were victimized by Hitler and during that, now to a villain of the world. Everyone is leaving out Israel. And on the other hand, Iran, which was isolated for the last 40, 50 years, is now being sort of brought back in the mainstream. So how in Israel, of course, is miffed, completely miffed, that it has been left out and it's not going to leave out its design for the greater Israel, as Sanjeev calls it. It has to have the Lebanon, Litani River and all kind of thing. But the difference now would be that whether the Americans support Israel or anybody else support Israel in its effort. And second test case would be whether Israel attacks Iran. I think these are two big points to watch. If Israel attacks Iran, I think US is going to turn against Israel.
1: Hmm.
3: And second, if Israel doesn't stop this larger Israel sort of narrative, it is, I think Americans will also turn against Israel.
1: Okay.
3: So this is very important. I think this deal will last with some hiccups and some irritants going forward. I think this is going to make very big difference for the world as well as India.
1: Okay, Sanjeev Ahluwalia, let's start wrapping up this conversation. Please go ahead.
4: So, you know, I have a suggestion to bring peace to this fractured land.
1: We also need to discuss the roadmap to relief in India.
4: Yeah, but just that, my suggestion is that in any case, President Trump is interested in building Gaza into a peaceful place. And the entire problem of war and strife and terrorism and all that has actually shifted into West Asia and into Africa, right? A lot of fragile economies over there. Why don't they shift the UN headquarters to Gaza? Mr. Trump would be very willing to build it.
0: Riviera.
4: They would be right there on the spot. So all the, you know, budget of the United Nations, some large number, about some few billion dollars, would be spent right there in any case. And they would be on the spot to broker peace and manage the region very closely.
1: I hope Donald Trump is watching it. But please answer my question, sir.
4: Yeah.
1: Roadmap to relief. What are you sensing in India?
4: See, I think that I agree with Mr. Garg that the government has done a fantastic job. I mean, I would praise it unreservedly to manage the emergency that we have faced and the entire world has faced. What is needed today is actually, We're managing the relief part quite well. And the situation will likely not be as bad as it was earlier, because there will be outrage now and there will be pushback. And, you know, a lot of other actors will come into play to ensure that there is binding peace in the area of some kind.
1: Okay.
4: So our thing should fix. Now we should now pivot to medium-term measures. And one of the most important things is to build resilience in our petroleum supply chain.
1: Yes, perhaps then, more sustainability and making it more self-reliant.
4: Exactly.
1: 30 seconds to both of you.
0: Okay.
1: Please begin with you. Let me begin with you, Peter.
0: So just to correct the impression, the Ministry of Commerce data said that in April we got 10% less crude, and in the month of March we got 50% less than that. So an average shortfall in March and April of 35% of crude, which will therefore automatically have an effect. And I saw in Gurgaon lines, you know, for gas, etc., etc. And this black marketing, you know, that was taking place for 2 months, not just for a few days. So that's one thing. Second is that what are the opportunities now? A, we will get cheaper crude. We'll get cheaper gas, because as the Strait of Hormuz opens, therefore the prices should begin to reflect that. Second is uncertainty on investment will be less, so investment should go up. If investment goes up, then the problems of, you know, the growth rate, they will also be there. Then third is, if $300 billion is to be spent in Iran on reconstruction, India will have some certain degree of opportunity over there also.
1: That's
0: so, in other words, but the problem of agriculture will remain, because the super El Nino is already there.
1: Yes.
0: You know, we've already had a shortfall. So fertilizer shortage will be a problem, because that'll take some time. And this super El Nino, so food production might actually be a problem.
1: Okay, Professor,
2: see,
1: 30 seconds.
2: 30 seconds.
1: Yes.
2: Number one, there is no major supply chain disruption, both for petrol, diesel and LPG, as far as gas cylinder for the cooking gas is concerned, in last 120 days also. You are asking about the future opportunities. Number one, once the uncertainty is going to settle down, the investment, the FPIs which had gone out of India may come back. That will support the investment in the country. That is the point number one. Point number two, during the uncertain environment, lot of economists across the world had tried to make a mahol that India is, their growth story is not going to last for long, their growth story is concluding. That mahol got a jerk. I am telling Maria, 6.5%, I am not saying, multilateral agencies are saying, $680 billion is the forex reserve during the worst time, during the conflict of the country. CPI inflation is less than 4%, which is the RBI benchmark. So
1: Question is, can Indians go and buy gold?
2: Still, if somebody is asking...
1: Can Indians go and buy gold?
2: That will also be done. Don't worry. That will also be done. And Professor Kumar was telling some percentage data about the crude oil purchase. Hmm. Maybe Prime Minister's appeal, like I had started using metro twice in a week. Many people had started EVs. The culture will change. Yeah, that is a cultural shift. Maybe okay. the consumption required. Requirement got reduced.
1: Okay, let's see how it really pans out. But good news is that India has come out in flying colors as far as the resilience of Indian economy is concerned. Sanjeev Ahluwalia, S.C. Garg, Professor Kumar and Professor Vallabh, really appreciate your time. Thank you so much for joining us and thanks for watching.

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2: Oh, I think we still can win the World Cup with this squad.
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3: Very good evening, viewers. Welcome back. You're watching India Today with me, Sriya Kundu, and we will be taking you through all the top stories of this very evening in this bulletin. But before all of that, let's first quickly take a glance at the headlines. Crucial NEET re-examination concludes under heavy security. Over 20 lakh candidates appear in a thoughtful gesture. Sources say Prime Minister delayed his departure from Delhi airport to avoid disrupting the NEET aspirants getting to their centres. In a major boost to India's indigenous defence capabilities, Prime Minister Modi commissions 3 home-built naval warships. Induction is expected to strengthen the Navy's combat readiness and maritime power. It's a deadly gas leak in a seafood processing unit in Tamil Nadu's Thiruvallur. 2 people have lost their lives. Chief Minister Vijay constitutes a 3-member probe panel and seeks the final report in 3 days. Announces 2 lakh ex-crusher for kin of deceased. Switzerland. Amid fragile peace in West Asia, U.S. delegation led by J.D. Vance meets Iranian delegation to iron out the peace deal. This amid continuous Israeli strikes in Lebanon and Tehran's claim of shutting the Strait of Hormuz. And another record tumbles for young Vaibhav Suryavanshi. The teenage sensation has lasted a 50 off just 11 deliveries against Sri Lanka, registering the fastest half-century ever in List A cricket. Registering the fastest half-century ever in List A cricket.

0: And we are beginning the bulletin with breaking news coming in. This is big what we are learning from the state of Maharashtra. As we know, the politics there had peaked with regards to the Shiv Sena UBT camp. Now Uddhav camp MP confirms crossing over to the ruling Shiv Sena, that is the Ekanath Shinde faction, citing fund crunch for the constituency and certain unacceptable remarks being made by Sanjay Raut. Rebel Shiv Sena UBT MP Nagesh Patil Ashtikar has claimed that he and the other members had not gone anywhere until June 18th, but changed their mind after certain remarks were made against them, an apparent reference to the party leader Sanjay Raut. If you remember, there were certain remarks, a bit of a bitter language used by the MP himself when the first meeting was missed by these six MPs. He had come out to say that if those who don't come and attend this very meeting, they will be labelled as traitors. And following their absenteeism from that very meeting, the whip that had been issued and the meeting that had been called in Delhi, well, Sanjay Raut had not reacted well to that. In fact, it went a little below the belt with regards to the language that was used by the very leader. And that is now what's being cited by these rebel MPs to be the main cause, because they have to say that till that time, till June 18th, they'd gone nowhere. However, they've also not given any reason so far with regards to why is it that they had missed that meeting for in the very first place. Now, the Hingoli MP has confirmed that he has crossed over to the Shiv Sena, headed by the Deputy Chief Minister Ekanath Shinde, also cited the lack of development funds and other disadvantages of being in the opposition, such as the inability to get the party activists' work done, as important reasons for his defection. Ritvik Valikar joining me on the broadcast with more details on the same. Ritvik, very good evening to you. It seems to be finally an announcement of sorts, or even a confirmation of sorts, the six MPs now joining Shinde faction of the Shiv Sena. But what they've come out to say is they were clearly not happy with the kind of language that was used, the kind of comments that were made about them by Sanjay Raut, and also the fact that there were fund crunches. There was also initial indication that the way this party, the UBT faction, was close to Congress, not too many leaders were agreeable on that very fact and matter, and on that very point. So what is it that we are really looking at here now that the crossover has been confirmed? Ritvik, if you can hear me, we'll get that connection reworked. But yes, viewers, the split seems to have been confirmed now. Remember, 2022 is when the Shiv Sena, the legacy of Shiv Sena, Balasaheb Thackeray, had gotten split into two. Uddhav Thackeray's followers had, in fact, there were certain members who had already come out and followed Ekanath Shinde. And now we see a repeat of that very episode in 2026, just 4 years later. On that very note, we're now shifting our focus to the international arena. This is with regards to the high-stakes peace talks which are underway in Switzerland. All eyes are on those very talks taking place at Bergenstock. U.S. Vice President J.D. Vance and the Iranian delegation led by Parliamentary Speaker Mohammad Ghalibaf and Foreign Minister Abbas Araghchi, who are all in Bergenstock for further negotiations towards a final peace deal. Quadrilateral talks between Iran, the US, Pakistan, Qatar are underway. Qatar has said that specialized technical and expert groups have been formed to negotiate the terms of the final agreement, which will cover all aspects of the MOU between the US and Iran. The interim peace agreement is facing tremendous headwinds. Just hours ago, Tehran announced that it's closing the Strait of Hormuz because of Israel's attacks in Lebanon. As per maritime data shown on Iranian media, no vessels have crossed the strategic waterway, despite the US claiming the strait remains to be open. Now, this comes after Donald Trump had threatened to impose American tolls in the strait, that if a final deal with Iran isn't reached in a matter of 60 days, which has been mentioned even in the MOU, the money would be for the services rendered as the guardian angel to the countries of the Middle East.
1: Well, I think number one, just getting things set up in the right way and getting the actual structure of the negotiation in place. So the way that we're going to do this is that we're going to have a principal level political leadership at the COP, and then to stay on the ground. But I might stay in what appears to be a beautiful place. I could only be there for a day or two. I think we're hopefully make progress on the nuclear issue, make progress on for Lebanon ceasefire issue. Those are two big things that I think we're to be focused on. I see the Iranians going to have issues they'd like to discuss as well.
2: همین الان که صحبت میکنیم جلسه بین هیئت مذاکره کننده جمهوری اسلامی ایران و میانجی قطری در حال برگزاری است. قرار هست بعد از اون هم جلسه با پاکستان داشته باشیم و بعد از ظهر هم جلسه چهار جانبه با حضور هیئت‌های نمایندگی جمهوری اسلامی ایران، آمریکا و قطر و پاکستان. این
0: But viewers, as we speak, these are the latest visuals coming in from Birkenstock at this point. You can see the Pakistan Prime Minister as well in that very meeting alongside the other leaders, all the other stakeholders who are to join that very meeting. Yes, these are the very visuals, viewers, that we are speaking of at this given point of time. This is Asim Munir and Shehbaz Sharif as we speak, who are attending the particular meeting at this given point of time. We will be looking at the Iranian delegation as well in a little while, the U.S. delegation, and of course representatives from Qatar. Pakistan, remember, remains to be a very crucial mediator, given that the first round of talks which had begun between the two sides, the first time they met at the negotiating table, there was a scope for meeting at the negotiating table, the first that was initiated was in Islamabad. Two rounds that had taken place there. Though there was a lot of complications with one side turning up, the other side not too confident of turning up. A lot had happened in those two very rounds of talks, which had also come out to show the world that what is it that each side wants from this very war. The fact that Iran was somewhere maybe pushing forward to keep this war sustained just so the leverage over the Strait of Hormuz, which they continue to function, even at this given point as these talks are continuing, that had become a little more clear at that given point. On the other end, it was J.D. Vance, Jared Kushner, and Steve Witkoff who were leading the talks from the U.S. side as well. In fact, Trump was also slated to go and seal the deal, but that never happened. In this case, if we had to take a look at what are the differences from back then, just a month back when these talks had taken place, and what's the difference between now? Well, both sides have come out to meet each other, and more importantly, there's an MOU that's been signed by the two presidents of U.S. and Iran, Pezeshkian and Donald Trump. So that comes out to be really important, because initially even speaking, even bringing up a memorandum or a draft, they were not looking eye to eye, because there was a lot of these particular clauses that none of the sides were even agreeing to be placed as a clause in the very deal. But now we see that the 14 clauses of that point of that memorandum, both teams have in fact gone through it, and in fact they came out to sign it in the Versailles Palace on June 18th. This was right after dinner, with the French President Emmanuel Macron being present as well. But as we speak, even as this meeting is going ahead and taking place, the world is still nervous. We're still at an edge, because one of the biggest problems, the pain points, if we may call it so, of this war, one that had come out to impact and is impacting the entire world even now, is the Strait of Hormuz. While Hormuz had been declared open by both sides on the day the MOU was signed, we see just 2 days later, Iran yesterday again declared that it's shut, because Israel and Lebanon are still engaged in a firefight, in strikes against each other. So what happens from henceforth, we will keep a very close look at. Right now, these are the visuals, the live visuals we are bringing to you from Birkenstock of that very meeting that's now taking place. On that very note, viewers, we're wrapping up the bulletin right here. But do stay tuned to India Today as we keep bringing you all the latest updates right here through the day. Thank you for watching.
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2: देखिए, जब बात अंडमान और निकोबार की हो रही है, इसको लेकर एक विवाद भी है, और विवाद ऐसा नॉर्मल सा नहीं। नेता प्रतिपक्ष, उन्होंने एक बड़ा प्रश्न उठाया है। वो कह रहे हैं कि जो पूरा ग्रेट निकोबार आइलैंड प्रोजेक्ट है, किरण रिजिजू जी, ये ग्रीड ओवर ग्रीन है कि करोड़ों पेड़ काट दिए जाएंगे, इतना बढ़िया यहाँ का प्रिस्टीन रेन फॉरेस्ट है, वो बर्बाद हो जाएगा केवल पैसा बनाने के लिए।
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4: to a host of issues that matter to the American people, but I think the world. The opening of the Strait of Hormuz, the ending of the Iranian nuclear program, all of these things have already been accomplished. The question before us now is how much more can we accomplish together? Can we turn over a new leaf? Can we change relations in the Middle East permanently? Or do we go back to doing things the old way, which is not our preference, but is certainly very much something that can happen? I have a few other notes of appreciation. First of all, to the Prime Minister of Pakistan, a dear friend of the President's, a dear friend of mine, a guy who has been with his leadership and his very careful and skilled negotiation has got us to this point. To his field marshal in Pakistan, Asim Munir, I will say that since Field Marshal Munir welcomed us with the Prime Minister in Islamabad, I have joked that I have two very, very important people in my life, an Indian and a Pakistani. The Indian is my wife, and the Pakistani is Field Marshal Munir. And I've probably talked to Field Marshal Munir more than I've talked to anybody else over the last 3 months. We would not be here without his statesmanship. He is, of course, a great military leader, but I think he showed himself to be a great diplomat. And, of course, to Sheikh Mohammed, who's an amazing friend of the United States of America, but has been also an important part of getting us to this point. I think it's important for the American people, but people all over the world, to appreciate that what's brought us to this moment is the President's leadership and the President's willingness to see a Middle East that is much different 10 years from now than it was 10 years ago. And what we're trying to accomplish here is something very simple. Through diplomacy, through working together to transform the Middle East, where Iran and the Gulf have been at war with each other, or at least have had very unfriendly relations, where Iran has been a driver of regional instability, now we see a future where everybody can work together to promote peace and prosperity for everyone. What we have already seen back home in the United States is lower gas prices. We've seen the free flow of oil and gas. We've seen peace. And now we're trying to build on that to see if we can build something even better and more sustainable for the future. This is a historic meeting. Never before, outside of Islamabad and here, so outside the last few months, never before has the Iranian and American leadership met at such a high level. What the President has asked us to do is turn over a new leaf, to transform our relationship with the people of Iran, and to extend an outstretched hand that says to the people of Iran that if your leadership is willing to give up being a driver of regional instability, if they are willing to give up nuclear weapons ambitions for the long term, then the United States is willing to fundamentally transform our relationship with that country. That is certainly our goal. We've already made great progress over just the last few hours, and I expect that we'll make additional progress in the hours to come. Thank you all.
5: Is it possible just one question is the last? The main issue is...
4: Let Sheikh Mohammed speak, please.
6: First of all, I would like to welcome you here, Mr. Vice President, Mr. Prime Minister. Your leadership and Field Marshal leadership actually initiating that process. That's what brought us here today. I think that every one of you has highlighted how important is this meeting, how historic is that event, and how significant is that agreement, not only on the security of the region, but also for the security of the world and for the global economy. What we have done and what we have achieved, we wouldn't achieve it without the dedication and the hard work that was done by you, Mr. Vice President, and Mr. Steve Witkoff and Jared Kushner, Prime Minister and Field Marshal, and also on the Iranian side, Dr. Haidar and Dr. Al-Jaj. I'd like to thank all of you for your leadership and determination that put us in this room, and this is not really the main celebration. Our celebration when we reach the ultimate agreement, hopefully it's just the beginning, and I wish everyone all the best. However, we'll stay dedicated to this partnership to support these mediations until then, until we reach a solution. We will always be a partner bringing more peace, prosperity, and hopefully better future for our region. Thank you very much.
7: Thanks, Sheikh. So guys, we'll take just a couple of questions, and then we're going to have to kick out the media and get started with the hard work. Go ahead.
8: Mr. Vice President, thank you. Do you have a message for Prime Minister Netanyahu with regards to Israel's military operations in Lebanon?
7: Well, first of all, we've seen great progress over the last just couple of days in ensuring that the ceasefire holds in Lebanon. These things are always a little bit messy. If you go back to how much was happening 3 months ago and compare it to 3 weeks ago, great progress has been made. If you go back to 3 weeks ago to 3 days ago, additional progress has been made. The president has committed us to see a full regional ceasefire. We found great partners in working with the Qataris, the Pakistanis, our friends in Israel. We're all working towards regional peace. There, of course, are going to be sometimes disagreements about precisely how to get there, but I actually feel great about where we are in Lebanon. There's still some additional wood to chop, but we're going to keep on working
8: out. Is 60 days still realistic?
5: Are you ready to stop genocide in Lebanon? As you know, your alignment, Israel has something like genocide in Lebanon. The main issue is stopping this.
7: Well, ma'am, I think that the President of the United States and the United States of America have done more to stop the conflict in Lebanon than any government anywhere in the world over the last few months, and we're going to keep on working towards it. As I think a lot of you appreciate, peace is never easy. Peace always requires a little bit of work. It always requires a little bit of give and take. But the President of the United States is committed not just to peace between the United States and Iran. The President is committed to a regional peace, which is why we're here working so hard to settle our issues. The one last comment I want to make is what today really represents is the beginning of a technical negotiation that's not going to solve every disagreement, but is going to allow us to sit together as teams for the first time really in history to figure out what matters most to the respective parties, to settle those issues, to solve those issues, and get to a better tomorrow. The reason why the political leadership of the respective countries is here is because we wanted to, first of all, set up the structure for these technical negotiations, and second of all, make sure that our teams have our full support and know they can always call on us to break through any barriers.
9: Mr. Vice President,
7: we have a lot of work to do. We're excited to do it. Thank you all for being
9: here. Mr. Vice President.
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11: 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Considering Claire isn't in Paris right now, that seemed odd to the bank and to Claire. Two taps later, Claire says nope to the charge and Wells Fargo is on the case. However you make money work, Wells Fargo can work with that.
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0: You're watching the special broadcast here on India Today, Deals and Dialogue. What's happening with the US-Iran Memorandum of Understanding, which will finally lead to negotiations for the next 60 days and then probably an agreement. But there are many ifs and buts. It's a fragile Memorandum of Understanding between the two countries. What's really going to happen? What are the strategic and the diplomatic aspects? To discuss this and more, I'm being joined by a very prominent panel over here. To my left is Ambassador Rajiv Dogra, former diplomat, Dr. Harinder Seko. She is Distinguished Fellow and is with CUTS Washington, D.C. Center. She joins me. Also joining me is Rabinder Sachdeva. He is president of Image India Institute. And my colleague Pranay Upadhyay joins me from Switzerland. Thank you so much, guys, for joining me here. Let's just begin with the discussion. First to you, Pranay. It's a very important day. We are looking at a conversation between US and Iran after much to and fro on whether if there is any agreement that they can come to. Now, there's a 14-point MOU that has been signed. It's been inked. But the first paragraph of that agreement or that MOU spelled out that sovereignty of Lebanon should be respected, and we've already witnessed attacks by Israel. What happens from here on?
1: Absolutely, Geeta. There are more questions than answers. Certainly, this 14-point draft deal closes many issues. In fact, it resolved the closure of the Strait of Hormuz issue. In fact, both United States and Iran has committed, and they have said in this draft deal or this deal signed by President Donald Trump and President Masoud Pezeshkian that United States military will be lifting its naval blockade and Iran will be opening the Strait of Hormuz. But as far as the crucial uranium issue is concerned, the crucial issue of Iran's right of nuclear enrichment is concerned, the crucial issue about Iran's nuclear weapon is concerned. That need issue will be ironed out. That issue will be worked out in the talks which are happening right now in Bergenstock in Switzerland. And in fact, the US and Iranian delegations, along with some Pakistani representatives, are trying to work out a mechanism which is enshrined in this deal and giving a period of 60 days to work out this kind of a mechanism. So certainly there are many issues pertaining to the future of this deal. And there are also many questions in the United States that whatever President Donald Trump has achieved as part of this deal, will it have a stable effect? Will it have some kind of a longevity? Will it have some kind of a permanent solution to this issue? Or will this will only meet another fate of like a JCPOA deal, which President Donald Trump called the worst deal ever, and he decided to withdraw from that JCPOA deal, which was worked out by his predecessor, Barack Obama. So there are many issues, and let's see how it works out. But one thing is very clear, Geeta, and I'm sure we have a panel of experts with us in the show. But I'm sure this conflict, this entire conflict, has changed the dynamics of this entire region, especially the Gulf region and West Asia at large, forever. There is no situation of going back to pre-28 February 2026 because the threat for which all these GCC countries have given space to American military bases, that threat is now all in open. In fact, these countries have seen what Iran can do, how much destruction Iranian missiles can cause, how much destruction Iranian drones can cause. And in fact, the strategic weapon of Strait of Hormuz is first used by Iran, and now the world knows its impact and its implications.
0: Well, that's a very important aspect, Pranay. So let's just open up the conversation about the strategic aspect of this war. Ambassador Dogra, if I could come to you first. The strategic aspect in terms of who has won, who has lost is one story. A lot of consensus on where Iran stands today. But in terms of military warfare, that itself has changed, and this war has certainly shown that not just to America, but particularly to Israel, where the world thought that Israel is unmatched in military prowess in the region.
2: Very important question, Geeta. There was conventional wisdom telling the world, especially the small powers, that small powers were weak economically and defense-wise compared to a bigger power, should not take on that big power. Iran has shown that it can take on the greatest power today in the world, or one that claims to be the greatest power, because there's China, which has similar claims. That greatest power combined with Israel, which was supposed to be invincible in many ways. Now, Iran has made them bite dust, whether we agree with it or not, whether someone differs, has a different point of view. But the fact is that Iran has not bent. Iran took its blows, but gave it back, broke their teeth. And the fact is that it is Trump who was literally wanting to somehow find a way out. He has got an MOU, which he calls a deal. Mm. Now, as a former diplomat, I find it appalling that a document between two states should be called a deal.
0: Mm.
2: That happens in business. Mm. That does not happen in interstate relations, which are meant to be on the faith and trust of one another. Now, calling a deal, the word figures also in the MOU.
0: That's true.
2: The last paragraph. So, the second bad omen in this is to have signed it in Versailles. Versailles is the place which in 1919 was the venue for that infamous
0: treaty. End of the World War I, yes.
2: But the beginning of the World War II. Yeah. The seeds were laid there because of reparations, the German anger, which kept on brewing and brought in Hitler. I don't know what it brings in America or Israel or anywhere else in the world. But my feeling and my experience tells me that we are heading to uncharted waters.
0: Would you agree? Harinder, would you really agree that this is uncharted territory? War reparations, nuclear conversations, unfreezing of assets and accounts are conversations that are to be had. But at this point in time, the first paragraph of that MOU talks about Lebanon and security of Lebanon, and that itself has been violated already.
3: Absolutely. And I think there's a great deal of ambiguity, because to me it seems as though the clock has gone back 10 years, definitely 2018, when Trump called off the JCPOA, the Iranian nuclear deal, and cut off all negotiations with Iran. And now, as you've mentioned, that there's already been a violation. There's been firing on Lebanon. And we don't know about reparations. There's a lot of gray areas, because Trump is facing flak within the United States from his Republican lawmakers, who feel that he has put America in deep trouble. Mm. American image has taken a beating because of this deal, and he's given too much.
0: Mm.
3: The Iranians are a little more moderate in their response. They're happy with the deal, but they're certainly not gloating about it, because they don't know that Trump can be, you know, very temperamental, and tomorrow what he may do. And there's a lot of lack of trust on both sides.
0: That's right.
3: You know, neither the Americans are trusting the Iranians, and the Iranians, for the last 1 year, exactly last year in June, the nuclear facilities were attacked.
0: Yeah.
3: Without any notice. And now what happened on 28th Feb. So I think, you know, reparations, $300 billion, will the Iranian frozen assets be released? Trump says it depends on good behavior by Iran. Iran, on its part, has said that we would also watch if U.S. is going to keep its part of the bargain.
0: Hmm.
3: So I think that is a little tricky, and both Qatar and the Middle Eastern powers have a lot of uncertain time ahead, and the next 60 days are crucial.
0: That's
3: because
0: true.
3: I feel it could go anyway, and there should be no violation of this 60-day moratorium which they've agreed to. And frankly speaking, you know, the nuclear facility again, how much, because Iran has said that their enriched uranium is not going to be taken out of Iran.
0: That's true. But that's, again, a subject that's open to negotiation.
3: So it's open to negotiation, and that's their bottom line. They're not going to agree to it. So would we see a greater role being played by the IAEA in Iran? Would that be acceptable to to both the parties, both to the United States and Iran. So there's a lot of ambiguity, as I mentioned, right now. And we need to see how this progresses over the next 60 days and beyond. It's okay. Not just 60 days.
0: All right. Yeah. But Ravinder, would you say that this is actually a moment, a window for Iran? Diplomatically, strategically, and in all other aspects, the fact that if they can crack a deal and unfreeze their assets, have their oil legally be sold to various countries, to the world, is this not a window for Iran to really look at very carefully as to how they can come back to the open market and legitimize their role in becoming a regional power?
4: Absolutely. I mean, a big window has opened. Doors have opened.
0: Actually, yes.
4: Iran has emerged, in a sense, as a regional power. I would go to that extent to say. Iran is already claiming that they've beaten back two superpowers, nuclear armed, America and Israel. Apart from that, one of the things which has emerged from this is a new super weapon has been born. This super weapon was not there when the war started. The day Iran blocked the Strait of Hormuz, it has become a super weapon. I'm calling it a Hormuzian claw. Now this claw, fine, right now shipping may flow, but after 10 years, 20 years, anytime Iran wants, it can threaten the world with that. And this super weapon has been battle tested. All the might and fury of American forces, Israeli economic blockades have not been able to open it. So it's a battle tested weapon, a super weapon, that's there. Now, the other thing which is happening, and one thing on the MOUs, you see, when the war started, the number one issue was uranium. When the ceasefire happened, the number one issue became Hormuz. Uranium became number two. And now...

0: Then it became Hormuz. Then Iran played smart. They propped up a third issue, Lebanon. So now peace in Lebanon is the number one issue. Hormuz is the number two issue. And uranium is the number three issue. So that's there. Now coming to the MOU, it's very interesting if you see the draft of the 15 points which J.D. Vance brought with him for the first talk in Islamabad. In that draft, they were mentioning uranium, of course. It also mentioned that Iran would not develop its ballistic missiles program. It also mentioned that Iran would stop supporting the proxies. What we see now, after a few weeks and the final version, no mention of ballistic missiles in this
1: MOU. The missile program is on now for Iran.
0: There is no mention.
1: For sure.
0: There is no mention of Iran will not support the proxies. Rather, it has been reversed. That Lebanon would be preserved. So I would say that clearly it's out there, starkly, how the negotiation process went. And out of the 15 points, these 2 points regarding the ballistic missiles and proxy support have been taken away, obviously, because of Iran. So you can see tangible gains for Iran on paper.
1: Well, Pranay, would you agree with Robinder on this one, that on diplomacy, this round really goes to Iran?
2: Absolutely. Iran sends it very well that President Donald Trump is kind of in a kind of fix, and he want to get out of this this conflict. And in fact, he has kind of become desperate to get out of this conflict before at least 4th of July, the kind of notional deadline set for this conflict. And I think the way US was keen, and if you see the trajectory of President Donald Trump's statement and the way he changed the deadlines, the way he changed his expectations as well. Look, as far as Iran's nuclear program is concerned, if you have covered, I have covered, we all have covered this entire Iran-US conflict, especially in the recent times and in the last 1.5 decade. And we can very well say that as far as Iranian statements are concerned, whatever they have developed, the kind of capacity they have incubated, it's a separate issue. But in terms of the rhetoric, in terms of the statement, they have maintained that they never aspired to get nuclear weapon. Now,
1: okay, we'll try connecting with Pranay. But Ambassador Dokra, you wanted to weigh in. Please go ahead.
3: I'll take a different tack.
1: Okay.
3: And for the sake of your viewers, let me give a little background. Trump wrote that famous Art of the Deal. And ever since, he's gone through many bankruptcies. They were his business bankruptcies. Yes. But the cost was given to the banks. This time, he's bent on destroying the world and making it bankrupt. He nearly succeeded. He's withdrawn now. Let's hope he stays there. In contrast, the foreign minister of Iran, who was a professional career diplomat before he got on to the political role, he also wrote a book, and it was called The Power of Negotiation. And right from the beginning, not on 28th February, but beginning of March, they also consulted a psychologist, a major Iranian psychologist. Every time Trump used to send a message, or America used to send a message, they would consult him and ask him, can you please look at this message through the mental makeup of Trump at this moment. So Iran has outwitted USA, not just strategically, not just in terms of missiles and drones, but also brilliantly using Trump's weaknesses to outwit him.
1: Harinder, would you agree that in terms of the narrative war, its diplomacy is not just about what is being said across the table, strategically speaking, diplomatically speaking? It was a narrative war that Iran did win hands down.
4: I think not just a narrative. I mean, that's a very good point which Ambassador Dokra made. And not just narrative. I think there's a lot of strategic positioning. And Iran seems to have done that very well. I mean, if they have given a lot of thought to it, and they have definitely, you know, in the last 1 month from the time when J.D. Vance first went with the initial draft agreement to now, and initially also Trump thought that this would be a very quick and decisive war which would go in favor of the U.S. and Israel, and Iran would buckle up. But despite losses on ground, Iran held on. And I think the moment they realized that the Hormuz could be strategically used to their advantage, And the U.S. blockade of

0: Hormuz, and now they've agreed that it'll be Iran and Oman which are going to jointly manage the traffic through Hormuz. So I think this shows it's not just diplomacy, it's something beyond, because the US has had to buckle down on a certain stance which Trump had announced. And the Iranians have really struck a good deal and driven home their advantage because they've taken a big battering, but they were also mentally prepared that they would go and live in the countryside and they would live in caves. And they were prepared for that kind of an eventuality.
1: Absolutely, for hardship.
0: Yeah, for hardship. And they said that, and now as you brought up, you know, if the assets, the frozen assets, or, and if they can negotiate that they come back into the mainstream of oil trade and LNG and all. So I think economically they would benefit to a great extent and become once again the economic hub of the region which they were.
1: The Memorandum of Understanding also talks about American presence in the region, Robinder. Do you think there'll be a rethink when it comes to the Gulf countries, the Arab world, on hosting American bases?
2: Oh, absolutely. There will be a rethink amongst the Gulf countries. And if you remember, one of the terms of the Iranian side when they started the negotiation was that America should withdraw all its bases in the entirety of the Middle East, which are about 25 or 30 of the bases, right? So I don't expect that to happen, of course. But what the MOU says, I think it implies more that the forces in the vicinity, so maybe the sea blockade forces or maybe Americans have, you know, bumped up their presence in the Emirates and Qatar and Bahrain due to this war. Maybe they'll come back to the previous levels. But what could happen and what will happen is happening is that the Gulf countries, I think, are doing a recalculus of their own as to how, you know, what lessons learned.
1: Is America a net security provider after all or not?
2: Or a liability, right, having an American base there. So that would be definitely a calculus going ahead. Unfortunately for the Gulf countries, I think they're in for a period of, you know, complex clouds because the shadow as a regional hegemon, maybe not very, you know, outgoing Iran, aggressive, but it's an established fact now that Iran is, you know, Iran has influence in this region. In terms of the winners and losers, quote unquote, if we may say, I would say that amongst the losers, of course, is one Netanyahu, okay, and Israel also, but more Netanyahu. But I would look at even the Israeli intelligence, and that we can expect to see play out. The reason being, Mossad and Israeli intelligence were being blamed for the failure to prevent the Gaza attacks, you know, the Hamas attacks. There's already an inquiry supposed to be set up and commissioned and all right. Fair enough, that's ongoing. But now, when Netanyahu persuaded Trump
1: On Khamenei,
2: that our intelligence indicates that if Khamenei and the top layer is gone, people will come on the streets,
1: there'll be a revolution
2: and a regime change. And Trump was high on the, you know, Venezuela success. So Trump partially bought on to that. So now when chips fall, when blame will go back and forth, Trump will say that, you know, Netanyahu gave me wrong intelligence. And Netanyahu would say, my intelligence gave me wrong intelligence. So that's some dynamic I think we need to look out for. And I do anticipate quite some discussions on that happening because it is a failure of intelligence, or did Netanyahu make it up?
1: Would you agree, Ambassador Dokra, that at this point in time, the vulnerabilities are stark and out in the open? Israel, quite vulnerable. It's an intelligence agency, and particularly Prime Minister Netanyahu.
3: Let me put it this way, that on 27th February, if you'd ask me the state of the world, I would say all is well. Today, I would say all is not well. In fact, the world is very unstable, very unsure, and very insecure. Because an MOU has been signed, it does not mean that price of fertilizers for India or availability of fertilizer for India or helium for India would be now assured. It will not be. For the next 5 years, even the gas supply from Qatar will be affected because 20% of its facilities have been destroyed by Iranian bombing, and it will take 5 years for them to be re-established. So What has happened between 28 February and yesterday is something that is going to stay with us, with the region, and perhaps may inflame the region again.
1: Okay. So we're at the fag end of the show. So very briefly, if I could ask all of you, what's the strategic and diplomatic learning from this war? Very briefly, sir.
3: The learning is carry the nation along. Iran was a divided nation. Trump was saying, come out on the street and I'll get your leaders eliminated. None of that has happened because nationalism prevailed.
0: I think America needs to do some bit of thinking. At the end of World War, they said that, you know, we are going to be create a liberal democratic world order, and that has not happened. And they need to realize that the world cannot be run according to Washington.
2: Couple of things. One, this seems to be an age of incomplete wars, even if you're the superpower around. Russia, Ukraine, incomplete. Israel, even Gaza, incomplete. America, Iran, incomplete wars, in a sense, right? So that's a lesson for superpowers, or even if you think there's a differential. Secondly, we are, the old order is collapsing, crumbling. We are in an era which I define as a new world matrix under construction. And this matrix under construction, each country is making its calculus, finding out newer nodes, supply chains, redundancies. So we are living in a matrix. So the lesson for any country is to expand your matrix, fortify your matrix.
1: That's okay.
3: Lesson and the inquiry for the next few days, months and years would be the role of China.
1: Absolutely.
3: How much it supported Iran.
1: And Russia, both of them.
3: Russia, but China is the one.
1: Yeah, very important.
3: Which has been categorized by Trump yesterday as a G2 partner.
2: Yeah.
1: Yes. Okay, so those are the lessons learned. The most important one is that in this day and age, the wars you enter might not end anytime soon. These are unending wars. So think before you enter a war to the United States of America, to Israel, and to Iran. Gentlemen and Harinder over here, thank you so much for joining me in this brilliant conversation on the strategic and diplomatic aspect of the Iran-U.S. Memorandum of Understanding. Thank you.
2: Thank you.
0: Thank you.

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3: 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Two taps later, Claire says nope to the charge and Wells Fargo is on the case. 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
6: Very good evening, viewers. Welcome back. You're watching India Today with me, Sriya Kundu, and we will be taking you through all the top stories of this very hour, this bulletin itself. But before all of that, let's quickly take a look at the stories making the headlines first. The US-Iran peace talks, mediated by Qatar and Pakistan, held in Switzerland. US Vice President J.D. Vance says Trump is committed to complete ceasefire in the region, claims great progress have been made in the negotiations. With a crucial NEET retest exam that concludes under heavy security, over 22 lakh candidates appear in a thoughtful gesture. Sources say Prime Minister Modi delayed his departure from Delhi airport to avoid disrupting the NEET aspirants getting to their centres earlier. Uddhav Sena's split begins. Rebel MP Nagesh Patil Ashtikar says he's joining Shinde Sena side's failure to get work done in the opposition in certain remarks that were made by Sanjay Raut. Deadly gas leak in a seafood processing unit in Tamil Nadu's Tiruvallur. Two people have lost their lives. Chief Minister Vijay constitutes a 3-member probe panel and seeks final reports in 3 days, while also announcing 2 lakh ex gratia for the kin of the deceased. And from the world of sports, another record tumbles for young Vaibhav Suryavanshi. The teenage sensation has blasted a 50 off just 11 deliveries against Sri Lanka, registering the fastest half century ever in List A cricket.

0: So what we are now learning of from the West Asia War Theatre, where does it all stand with the talks? The round one of it taking place in Birkenstock. Day after Iran claimed that it had shut the Strait of Hormuz, it's now the US president who has come out to comment on it, and he has said Washington could take control of the key waterway in the near future. Speaking to a US media, US president had come out to claim US may take over the strait in the future if they have to, and that would involve them taking 20% of the oil that passes through the strait. US president added that he holds the cards and maintains a variety of options if the Iranians do not make these serious commitments at the negotiating table. Trump also says that if Iran does not make a deal with the US, he might end up collecting tolls. So this is what Donald Trump has come out to say. On that note, let's also take you back to another interview that he'd given to the New York Times earlier, before any of the MOU was signed, before anything had developed on the negotiating front. And the US may end up becoming the guardian of the Middle East if the Strait of Hormuz isn't open and the deal is not a success. And even back then, he had come out to say this, that 20% of the oil, however, would be going to US as charges, as a sort of payment, compensation, one may call it so, for taking up that entire responsibility. That's what the United States president is once again reiterating in another interview here at this given point, that the US can take charge of the Strait of Hormuz anytime, but they will be taking 20% of the oil from there as a fee to be paid. On that note, let's take you through all the developments that's taken place so far on the front of the talks that continues at Birkenstock. In fact, just a little while back, J.D. Vance came out to address the media with regards to what the round one of talks was all about. High stakes peace talks have been held in Switzerland. Quadrilateral talks were held in Birkenstock between Iran, US, Pakistan and Qatar, as mediators also being part of it, for further negotiations towards a final peace deal. Remember, the period of time that's been given for these talks is 60 days, and this is just the round one.
1: What's brought us to this moment?
0: Speaking after the talks, Vice President J.D. Vance said that they made great progress. Vance said that the United States is seeking to permanently change relations in West Asia and does not want to return to the old ways. Even with the Iranian delegation present in the room, Vance said Iran has been a driver of instability across the region. Vance also addressed the situation in Lebanon, reiterating Donald Trump's commitment to securing a broader regional ceasefire. While Vance said that ceasefire agreements are often messy and there are several disagreements from either sides, efforts, however, are always underway to ensure that the Lebanon truce holds, and holds for good, that is. The interim peace agreement is facing tremendous headwinds at the same time, with just hours ago Tehran having announced that it's closing the Strait of Hormuz because of Israel's attacks in Lebanon. As per the maritime data shown on Iranian media, no vessels so far have crossed the strategic waterway, despite the US claiming that the strait remains open and that they will be escorting ships. Well, clearly, there isn't enough faith in what's happening at this given point with regards to the deal from other countries. However, they're still awaiting a permanent solution at this given point. This comes after Donald Trump had threatened to impose American tolls in the strait if a final deal with Iran isn't reached in 60 days, saying that the money would be for services rendered as the guardian angel to the countries of the Middle East.
1: What's brought us to this moment is the president's leadership and the president's willingness to see a Middle East that is much different 10 years from now than it was 10 years ago. And what we're trying to accomplish here is something very simple. Through diplomacy, through working together to transform the Middle East, where Iran and the Gulf have been at war with each other, or at least have had very unfriendly relations, where Iran has been a driver of regional instability. Now we see a future where everybody can work together to promote peace and prosperity for everyone. What we have already seen back home in the United States is lower gas prices. We've seen the free flow of oil and gas. We've seen peace. And now we're trying to build on that to see if we can build something even better and more sustainable for the future. This is a historic meeting. Never before, outside of Islamabad and here, so outside the last few months, never before has the Iranian and American leadership met at such a high level. What the president has asked us to do is turn over a new leaf, to transform our relationship with the people of Iran, and to extend an outstretched hand that says to the people of Iran that if your leadership is willing to give up being a driver of regional instability, if they are willing to give up nuclear weapons ambitions for the long term, then the United States is willing to fundamentally transform our relationship with that country. That is certainly our goal. We've already made great progress over just the last few hours, and I expect that we'll make additional progress in the hours to come. We've seen great progress over the last just couple of days in ensuring that the ceasefire holds in Lebanon. These things are always a little bit messy. If you go back to how much was happening 3 months ago and compare it to 3 weeks ago, great progress has been made. If you go back to 3 weeks ago, to 3 days ago, additional progress has been made. The president has committed us to see a full regional ceasefire. We found great partners in working with the Qataris, the Pakistanis, our friends in Israel. We're all working towards regional peace. There, of course, are going to be sometimes disagreements about precisely how to get there, but I actually feel great about where we are in Lebanon. There's still some additional wood to chop, but we're going to keep on working at it. The President of the United States and the United States of America have done more to stop the conflict in Lebanon than any government anywhere in the world over the last few months, and we're going to keep on working towards it.
2: همین الان که صحبت میکنیم جلسه بین هیئت مذاکره کننده جمهوری اسلامی ایران و میانجی قطری در حال برگزاری است. قرار هست بعد از اون هم جلسه با پاکستان داشته باشیم و بعد از ظهر هم جلسه چهار جانبه با حضور هیئت‌های نمایندگی جمهوری اسلامی ایران، آمریکا و قطر و پاکستان. این
0: With that, Pranay Upadhyay joining us on the broadcast with more details on this very round one of talks that's now taking place. Pranay, one question that I would want you to reflect upon here is the tone and the attitude of J.D. Vance. Would you say there is a certain difference that we see from maybe if we compare it to Islamabad, where also while, yes, there were no direct talks that had taken place, but at this given point, there's a lot that J.D. Vance has said in that media briefing. Some even, one would say, indirectly blaming the Iranian side for everything that's happened. But there is clearly a shift in tone, would you say, in terms of how the U.S. is dealing with the peace talks this time?
3: Straight up, I think Vice President J.D. Vance is sticking to his brief. If you see his statement, he is clearly indicating and he's trying to convey the commitment of President Donald Trump for the peace process. And he's sticking to his brief that he is there to take forward the negotiation, take forward the technical level deliberation with the Iranian side. But this is certainly very historic. The very fact that U.S. political leadership in terms of Vice President J.D. Vance presence there in Birkenstock, Switzerland, and the very fact that the Iranian political leadership with the presence of the National Speaker of Iranian Parliament, Mr. Ghalibaf, and Iranian Foreign Minister, Mr. Sayed Abbas Araghchi, they both are present in one room. In fact, this is for the first time a direct contact between the political leadership of Iran and the United States in past 47 years. So this is certainly a positive sign. And this clearly shows that both sides remain committed to take forward this relationship. But on the other side, if you see that you have heard U.S. Vice President J.D. Vance, along with Pakistani Prime Minister Shahbaz Sharif, along with the Qatar Amir Tamim bin Hamad Al Thani, But the Iranian leadership, neither Iran's National Assembly Speaker nor Iranian Foreign Minister was there in the joint photograph. This clearly shows that there is some distrust. As U.S. Vice President J.D. Vance said, that such breakthroughs, till the time they are completed, they are being worked out, they are quite messy. And the intention, the effort is to clear that mess, to sort out that mess. How successful they will be, it is really a serious question and a billion-dollar question that we do not know. That whether these dialogues will yield into some kind of a breakthrough or they will meet the similar fate like it happened in Islamabad, because in Islamabad also U.S. Vice President J.D. Vance reached there. They had the entire almost 22 hours of negotiation, and which could not hold the peace process. So we have to see that how they move forward. But the larger question remains, the Strait of Hormuz is still under threat. The Strait of Hormuz, the passage of the ship is still impeded. And unless there is a clear-cut message for the Strait of Hormuz, unless there is an assurance that there are no threats, absolutely no threat about the mines in the waters of Strait of Hormuz, and unless there is a clarity about the movement of the ships. Nobody's going to risk their ship, and that threat will always impede the movement of the shipping industry and in the movement of the energy supplies through the Strait of Hormuz. That remains a bigger question. So certainly, this is being seen as a positive sign. As far as the Lebanon situation is concerned, you heard U.S. Vice President Jerry Vance say that.
0: You know, as you mentioned about Lebanon, Pranay, we also have breaking news coming in. Just give me a second here. Let me just take our viewers through the details that we're learning of, and I'll come back to you on that very point. Amit, peace talks in Switzerland. This is Donald Trump's big warning to Iran. The U.S. president says Iran must immediately stop their highly paid proxies in Lebanon from causing trouble. If they do not, we'll hit Iran very hard again, just like we did last week, only harder. This is what Donald Trump has to say at this given point of time. Pranay, coming back to you, you know, firstly, this is a stance that Donald Trump has maintained forever now throughout the entire period of this war. But if we look at Iran, Iran is known to be a country in this particular region which has historically made use of proxies to continue their wars. If they are not engaged directly with a certain opponent, it is always their proxies that have come about and supported them, and not just supported them, but continued the war, sustained the war for them on different fronts. So if this situation is not handled, if the situation in Lebanon is not handled, Iran will keep using it as a leverage in their part, on their part, that yes, this is, they're still bombing us, our proxies, our supporters. So yes, we will continue with the closure of the Strait of Hormuz. So there's a lot that's still riding on the proxies as well. That's become the new bone of contention now, one would say.
3: Absolutely, Shreya, no doubt about it. And in fact, if you see the situation here, President Donald Trump is torn. He's caught into two competing priorities. Priority regarding the peace process, because on one side, the GCC partners, the Gulf partners of the United States are asking, insisting President Donald Trump to go for this peace process, to get the Strait of Hormuz open, to have some kind of dialogue with Iran and de-escalate the situation in West Asia. On the other side, President Donald Trump, U.S. has a commitment to ensure the security of Israel. And in fact, Israel has always maintained that as far as the security of its northern regions are concerned, the threat emanating from the southern Lebanese territories are concerned, there is absolutely no compromise on those red lines. And that's why President Donald Trump is kind of caught into this situation where on one side, he has to fulfill the security commitments for Israel. On the other side, he also has to go forward and take forward this peace process with Iran. So now we have to see that, you know, these conflicting statements coming from Washington, D.C., from President Donald Trump. On one side, he wants to show his commitment for Israel, and in fact, want to give out a message. Because if you see the situation, the real problem here is if Israel accepts this ceasefire in Lebanon, this clearly tantamounts to accepting the validity of Hezbollah, to accepting the influence, the extraterritorial influence of Iran in the territory of Lebanon, and that will jeopardize the political situation. This will put a lot of political pressure for Netanyahu government, and in fact for the Iran's national security position, and that
0: very
3: is
0: true.
3: Actually causing a lot of strain in the bilateral relation between United States and Israel.
0: Right. Very true, very true, Pranay. At this given point, it's not even just the war that we're speaking of that's, you know, directly being spoken about here at these talks, but each country and their political reality is also impacting how the leaders are representing those countries in these very peace talks. There's a lot riding on those situations, individual circumstances as well. Thank you, Pranay, for putting that into context for our viewers. With that, viewers, we have more news coming in. Let's quickly take a look. Now, we are shifting our focus to the domestic arena. This is a big update in the Ayodhya Ram Mandir donation theft probe. According to sources, the SIT investigation and the team that was investigating the Ayodhya Shri Ram Mandir matter met with Chief Minister Yogi and submitted a preliminary report as they were asked to. Now, following the preliminary report, the SIT will now be preparing and submitting a detailed report as to what happened. Remember, today was the day that was given as an ultimatum of sorts for the submission of that particular report. And we hear that Chief Minister Yogi Adityanath has already met with the SIT that was investigating this very case. Santosh Sharma joining me on the broadcast with more details on the same. Santosh, a very good evening to you. What more are we learning on this very front about this report any details that we so far have received about the report?
4: Before a few hours back, SIT has submitted his preliminary inquiry report to the CM Yogi Adityanath, and after that, the detailed inquiry report will be submitted to the CM. As when SIT was formed, they have given four days time for the preliminary inquiry and 15 days for the detailed report to be submitted. So that's the reason the preliminary inquiry report has been given to the CM, what we are getting from the sources. And after that, the detailed report will be given to the summit. And after that, the action will be decided by the higher officials of the government, that what action should be taken and whosoever is responsible for this whole misappropriation of this funds and the irregularities in the donations, the action will be taken against all those persons responsible, whether they are the trust members or whether they are the other workers.
0: Right, Santosh. Thank you for bringing us those details about that crucial meeting that's taken place, the visuals of which also we are bringing to your screens right now, viewers.

0: On that note, viewers, we are now taking your focus to the Maharashtra story that we've been tracking. It's a political story that's rocked the Maharashtra state in terms of the opposition party. The rebel Sena UBT MPs have now confirmed the crossover to ruling Shiv Sena, cites fund crunch for constituency and unacceptable remarks by Sanjay Raut. Rebel Shiv Sena UBT MP Nagesh Patil Ashtikar has claimed he and the other members had not gone anywhere until June 18, but changed their mind after certain remarks were made against them, an apparent reference to the party leader Sanjay Raut. Hingoli MP confirmed that he had crossed over to the Shiv Sena headed by the Deputy Chief Minister Eknath Shinde. Listen in to what he had to say.
1: हे सगळं करत असताना 18 तारखेपर्यंत तरी आम्ही पुलिस कुठे गेलेलो नव्हतो, पण ज्या पद्धतीचं गैरविश्वास किंवा अतिरेक झाला बोलण्याचा, त्याच्यानंतर बऱ्याचशा मंडळीनं विचार केला की आता तिथं थांबून सुद्धा 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
0: On that note, it is International Yoga Day. So from city squares to village grounds, India came together on the yoga mat as the country celebrated the 12th International Day of Yoga with unprecedented enthusiasm. At Kolkata's iconic Red Road, Prime Minister Narendra Modi led the national event alongside nearly 35,000 participants with this year's theme, Yoga for Healthy Aging, placing the focus firmly on long-term health, vitality and holistic well-being. Take a look at this report.

0: from an ancient Indian practice to the world's largest collective celebration. A massive wave of wellness swept across the globe on Sunday. India marked the 12th International Day of Yoga on an unprecedented scale, with Prime Minister Narendra Modi turning Kolkata's historic Red Road into a massive open-air yoga studio. From the heart of Kolkata to cities, towns and villages across the country, Yoga Day turned into a nationwide movement. PM Modi led the main event at Red Road, personally interacting with participants and monitoring yoga asanas during the mass session. Highlighting the theme, Yoga for Healthy Aging, the Prime Minister stressed that yoga is not merely an exercise, but a pathway to preserving human potential, vitality and resilience as people grow older.
1: उम्र बढ़ने पर भी हम स्वस्थ रह सकते हैं, हम ऊर्जावान और सक्रिय रह सकते हैं. एज डज नॉट रिड्यूस ह्यूमन पोटेंशियल. आवर टारगेट मस्ट बी टू बी मोर रेजिस्टेंट टू lifestyle disease at 70 than we were at 50.
0: The celebration saw top political leaders joining yoga sessions across the country. Home Minister Amit Shah, Defence Minister Rajnath Singh, Finance Minister Nirmala Sitharaman, External Affairs Minister S. Jaishankar, Andhra Pradesh Chief Minister Chandrababu Naidu, along with yoga gurus Baba Ramdev and Acharya Balkrishna, participated in events at different locations.
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0: Several celebrities also joined the nationwide observance. What began as PM Modi's proposal at the United Nations in 2014 has now evolved into a global movement. Backed by a record 177 nations, June 21st was declared International Day of Yoga, with celebrations now spanning more than 190 countries. As millions stretched, balanced and breathed together, India once again reinforced yoga's message to the world: health, harmony and human well-being beyond borders. Bureau Report, India Today.
4: India's push for defence self-reliance has received a major boost with the commissioning of three indigenous frontline naval platforms, INS Dunagiri, INS Sanchodak and INS Agra. Prime Minister Narendra Modi presided over the commissioning ceremony and described the induction as a milestone in strengthening the country's maritime capabilities. Take a look at this report.
5: Swagat kijiye INS Dunagiri, INS Sansodhak, INS Agra.
0: In a major boost to India's defense self-reliance, the Indian Navy has commissioned three indigenously designed and built frontline warships. INS Dunagiri, INS Sanchodak and INS Agrai. Prime Minister Narendra Modi presided over the commissioning ceremony at Syama Prasad Mukherjee Port and called the induction a significant leap towards building an Atmanirbhar Navy.
1: INS Vikrant se lekar aaj tak ki yatra केवल नए युद्धपोतों की यात्रा नहीं है, यह भारत की बढ़ती आत्मनिर्भरता की यात्रा भी है। आज INS अग्रय, INS दुनागिरी और INS संशोधक उसी यात्रा को नई गति दे रहे हैं।
0: Built at Garden Reach Shipbuilders and Engineers in Kolkata and designed by the Indian Navy's Warship Design Bureau, the three warships reflect the rapid progress of India's indigenous shipbuilding program and the Navy's modernization drive.
6: These three warships, yes, we have made history on 30th of March 2026 when we delivered three warships of three different classes to the Indian Navy. Same customer, same shipyard, three different classes of warships, a very unique achievement.
0: INS Dunagiri is a modern stealth frigate packed with advanced sensors and weapon systems. The warship is armed with BrahMos supersonic cruise missiles and is designed for multi-dimensional combat operations.
7: INS Dunagiri is the fifth ship in the sequence. So why do we call it a stealth frigate? We call it a stealth frigate because it has got reduced RCS, radar cross-sectional area, and we have features that makes it very, very silent.
0: Joining the fleet is INS Sanshodhak, a state-of-the-art survey vessel equipped with advanced hydrographic systems, autonomous underwater vehicles and digital side-scan sonar, significantly enhancing the Navy's maritime survey capabilities.
8: It's a matter of immense pride that we are having such occasion wherein three ships are getting commissioned together, that too at Kolkata and by our Honorable Prime Minister. So it's a matter of great pride and it's a great example, it's a great message which goes about the shipbuilding capabilities and the readiness of the Indian Navy as a whole.
0: Completing the triad is INS Agrai, a specialized anti-submarine warfare vessel built to detect and neutralize underwater threats in coastal and shallow waters. The ship is equipped with indigenous rocket launchers, lightweight torpedoes and advanced shallow water sonar systems.
9: The capabilities of the ship. So this ship is primarily built for anti-submarine operations in shallow waters and littoral waters. This ship is specially equipped with sensors and weapons which can prosecute any underwater threat in the shallow waters, wherein it is challenging for the big ship.
0: With the commissioning of these three indigenous platforms, the layer of strength to its maritime arsenal, reinforcing its operational preparedness while advancing the vision of an Atmanirbhar Bharat in defense manufacturing.
1: 45 bade नौ सैनिक प्लेटफॉर्म निर्माणाधीन है। यह केवल संख्या नहीं है, यह भारत की औद्योगिक क्षमता का प्रमाण है।
10: 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With video journalist Lesan Lodh, Tapos Sengupta for India Today in Kolkata.
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0: Hello and welcome to the special edition of India Today. A historic MOU was signed at a historic location on the 17th of June 2026. American President Donald Trump signed the Islamabad Memorandum of Understanding with Islamic Republic of Iran at the Palace of Versailles, and French President Emmanuel Macron was the witness. A century ago, at this very same Palace of Versailles, in 1919, Germany and Allied powers signed the Treaty of Versailles that put an end to World War I. A century later, this MOU too holds the equal potential of averting a catastrophe that had caused havoc in world economy already. And every nation heaved a sigh of relief, hoping this MOU leads to a historic peace deal in the coming months.
1: French President Emmanuel Macron welcomed his special guest, the US President Donald Trump, at the Palace of Versailles for a gala dinner after days of talks among the group of seven powers in Évian-les-Bains. But it was going to be a historical working dinner, keeping the legacy of Versailles alive. Right before the dinner on 17th June evening, the U.S. President seated between the French first couple, with U.S. Secretary of State Marco Rubio overlooking, signed the Islamabad Memorandum of Understanding between the Islamic Republic of Iran and the United States of America.
2: Just one question.
3: You signed the deal?
2: You signed the deal?
3: Did you sign the MOU?
4: You signed, yeah.
3: You signed?
4: You signed it.
1: The MOU was also signed by Iranian President Masoud Pezeshkian, and its third point clearly states, and I quote, "The Islamic Republic of Iran and the United States of America commit to negotiating and achieving the final deal in maximum 60 days, extendable with mutual consent." The memorandum includes an immediate end to the war on all fronts, including Lebanon, the full resumption of maritime traffic in the Strait of Hormuz, the lifting of a U.S. blockade of Iranian ports, the waiving of U.S. sanctions on Iran, the unfreezing of its assets, and a plan worth $300 billion for the economic rehabilitation of the Islamic Republic. Iran also undertakes not to build nuclear weapons, reaffirming a vow it had made for decades. Earlier at the G7 summit at Évian, the US president did warn that violation of the interim ceasefire agreement would be met with renewed attacks.
5: Bomb Iran if they don't comply, but there's nothing enforceable in the deal itself. Is that correct?
6: Doesn't have to be. I let him know. I said, look, if you don't adhere to the agreement, I don't want to do that. But we're going to bomb the hell out of you. And I don't think that they're going to veer from the agreement. What else am I going to do? Am I going to say I'm going to take you to court? Let me take you to court. Let me sue you. No, we're going to bomb the hell out of them if they violate the agreement. I don't want them to. I want them to honor the agreement.
1: Iran confirmed the official signing of both presidents on the text of the MOU.
7: الان میتونیم بگیم که رسما نهایی شده به خاطر اینکه دو طرف امضا کردن. ولی الان متن فارسی متنی است که مورد امضای طرفین قرار گرفته و این هم به نظرم یک نکته مهم هست که حتما نباید از نظر دور بمونه. این متن است که کاملا منطبق هست با متن انگلیسی.
1: Prompt came the congratulatory message from the mediator signatory of the 14-point agreement. Pakistani Prime Minister Shehbaz Sharif posted his congratulations on social media to both US and Iran. French President Emmanuel Macron has previously hosted his US counterpart on various national occasions, such as Bastille Day in 2017 and the 75th anniversary of D-Day in 2019. But on 17th June 2026, he hosted a historic dinner for his American counterpart in a historical venue. A century back in 1919, the Treaty of Versailles was signed in the Hall of Mirrors at the vast palace after 6 months of negotiations between Germany and the Allied powers, putting a formal end to the First World War. A century later, the Palace of Versailles was once again witness to another peace process. hoping that it lasts with as much historical significance as the previous one. Bureau Report, India Today.
0: A historic 14-point agreement extending a ceasefire with Iran has brought a glimmer of hope to a war-weary Middle East or West Asia. The regional reactions remain sharply polarized. While citizens in Tehran and Beirut look toward a final truce with cautious optimism, residents in southern Lebanon view the peace with deep skepticism. Meanwhile, fury erupts in Israel and Washington, where critics attack the deal as a major capitulation that heavily favors Iran.
1: Iran woke up to a new dawn with trepid hope. The 14-point agreement extends a ceasefire announced in April by another 60 days, including in Lebanon, to allow the two sides to negotiate a final truce. Tehran hopes it lasts.
8: Nobody likes aggression against their country. This war, this noise and commotion is certainly a source of distress for all of us. Of course, if it is in the interest of the people, we are also very happy that this happened. I don't think we want to say that a specific country has necessarily won. I think both sides are winners because they have achieved their own interests.
1: Lebanon is living between hope and despair since the fine prints of the 14-point agreements became clear. At the capital of Lebanon, there is hope.
9: God willing, we remain optimistic and hope that this agreement might become a positive initiative for Lebanon. A positive initiative for Lebanon and the Lebanese people through this agreement, and that there is credibility to what has been done and will be implemented fully by other countries. For them to have this credibility to support us in this situation in Lebanon, God willing, it will be good for everyone.
1: The southern Lebanese city of Tyre expressed skepticism.
9: Of course, Israel does not commit. Of course, 100%. Israel does not commit. And they have never abided. We saw what they did in Gaza. The whole world gathered for an agreement in Gaza, and they're still bombing them. They still are. And on our border, it is still active. It doesn't quieten down. I compare Israel and Hezbollah. I compare them to Tom and Jerry. They don't stop. They don't stop.
1: Israel was squeezed out of the negotiations with Iran, and Israelis from across the political spectrum have called the deal a disaster, directing their fury at Prime Minister Benjamin Netanyahu.
10: So I think this is a bad agreement for Israel because we didn't achieve our goals in this conflict, and we will suffer the attacks from Lebanon and maybe from Iran. And this is bad for Israel.
8: I don't think we want to say that a specific country has necessarily won. I think both sides are winners because they have achieved their own

0: are reportedly calling it a bad deal that heavily favors Iran.
1: If there is a final deal, and I hope there is, it should come to the Senate for approval. But we won't know that for 90 days. I mean, and we've got to see meaningful, real steps by Iran. Iran's run by religious zealots. They learn to lie before they learn to talk, and you can't trust them.
2: 60 days is tight. But again, an off-ramp to a war that was illegal and never should have started is something that we should feel good about. And then we just hope that our negotiators, you know, get a good deal, and they'll have to bring it back to Congress pursuant to the Inara bill that I helped write.
0: Critics argue that President Trump has stepped back from several of his original objectives. At the beginning of the conflict, the American president demanded the dismantling of Iran's nuclear program, an end to support for proxy groups, and the elimination of Iran's ballistic missile capability. But none of these goals appear to have been fully achieved in the memorandum signed in Versailles. The UN nuclear watchdog, however, has welcomed the interim peace deal signed by Washington and Tehran. The region is still to get back to somewhat normalcy, as war cloud seems to recede for the time being with the signing of MOU. Bureau Report, India Today.
3: Following the historic signing of the Islamabad MOU by U.S. President Donald Trump and Iranian President Masoud Pezeshkian, the critically vital Strait of Hormuz is slowly reopening to commercial shipping. The 14-point framework agreement successfully halts intense regional military operations, effectively triggering the lifting of the U.S. naval blockade. As maritime authorities systematically clear technical obstacles and mines, global energy markets are cautiously preparing for a stabilized flow of trade and oil.
4: The Maltese-flagged liquefied natural gas, or LNG carrier, Disha, arrived at Dahej port in Gujarat during the morning hours of 19th June. Just a day after U.S. Vice President J.D. Vance signed the draft MOU of Iran peace with his president by his side, LNG tanker Disha has crossed the Strait of Hormuz. In its AIS broadcast message, the vessel displayed messages such as Indian government ship and you may pass, indicating its Indian links. The Malta-flagged vessel, which came from Qatar, was stuck at the Strait of Hormuz for 3.5 months before it could peacefully cross over on 15 June to safely anchor at the Petronet LNG jetty of Dahej port on 19th June, carrying 62,370 metric tons of LNG from Ras Laffan port. Tanker Disha is the ray of hope. A total of 25 commercial vessels crossed the newly reopened Strait of Hormuz on 18th June. It was the highest number since mid-April, according to data from maritime tracking firm AXS Marine. A day after signing the MOU with Iran, US President Donald Trump confirmed on his social media that the US has lifted its naval blockade and oil tankers were again moving through the Strait of Hormuz.
5: I think the president's peace plan in Iran is already bearing real fruits for the American people. Last night, 12.5 million barrels of oil went through the Strait of Hormuz. That is a high since the beginning of the conflict. Oil prices are down nearly at their level from the pre-war conflict. Gas prices dropped below $4 a gallon today for the first time since the conflict. And importantly, they're going to keep falling further given how low oil prices are.
4: Iraq and Kuwait, two major oil producers in the Middle East, are gradually restoring their output to pre-war levels as the Strait of Hormuz has reopened. Kuwait has announced plans to raise its crude oil production about 2 million barrels per day within a week, signaling a major step towards restoring energy operations after months of conflict-related disruptions. As one of the Gulf's major oil producers, Kuwait has been seeking to gradually restore normal energy operations after the conflict disrupted maritime traffic through the Strait of Hormuz. Meanwhile, neighboring Iraq is also restoring output. Iraqi oil minister Bassem Mohammed Khoder said the country's oil fields are ready to resume production operations, with output gradually returning.

0: returning to the pre-war level. But there is a bigger hurdle to this. The maritime route in the strait needs to be cleared of mines. Two German Navy ships, designated for a possible deployment in the Strait of Hormuz, are en route to the Red Sea for a possible mine-clearing operation in the Strait of Hormuz.
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0: Iran's Supreme National Security Council has announced that it will waive all transit fee for commercial ships passing through the Strait of Hormuz for the next 60 days. During this period, the Iranian government will cover all associated costs, allowing the vessel to transit free of charge. Meanwhile, US forces on 18th June lifted the blockade on all maritime traffic entering and exiting Iranian ports and coastal areas. The command posted its announcement on X. The war, codenamed Epic Fury, which began on 28th February with US and Israel air attacks on Iran, has killed at least 7,000 people, sent energy prices soaring, and shaken global markets. Iran's closure of the strait, through which around a fifth of the world's traded oil supplies passed before the war, proved perhaps its strongest weapon. It drove up global fuel prices, made food and other products like fertilizer more expensive, and helped push US inflation to 4% ahead of this autumn's midterm congressional elections. Approximately 2 weeks ago, at the 100-day mark of the US-Israeli war against Iran, over 100 ships were stranded or anchored in the surrounding waters. Real-time data from maritime monitoring systems confirmed that a number of vessels are currently transiting the strait, but the density of traffic has not yet returned to normal parameters. While the Strait of Hormuz has reopened, the global shipping market maintains a cautious wait-and-see attitude, suggesting that a full return to the waterway's former prosperity will require time. Bureau Report, India Today.
2: On 28th of February 2026, the US and Israel launched Operation Epic Fury, a massive military campaign against Iran that quickly escalated into a devastating regional war. The conflict choked global energy markets through a dual blockade of the Strait of Hormuz, triggering a severe international fuel crisis. Following months of intense combat and back-channel mediation, this report details the diplomatic breakthrough that led to the June 17th Versailles peace framework.
3: The United States and its partners have launched Operation Epic Fury.
4: The conflict officially erupted into a full-blown war on February 28, 2026. Under the US code name, Operation Epic Fury was launched.
3: A short time ago, the United States military began major combat operations in Iran.
4: Following a heavy crackdown on internal Iranian protests and the collapse of nuclear talks, coordinated U.S. and Israeli airstrikes targeted Iran's command structures, nuclear sites, and ballistic missiles infrastructure. The opening salvos inflicted severe damage, including the targeted killing of Iran's supreme leader, Ayatollah Ali Khamenei. Iran retaliated immediately, launching hundreds of drones and ballistic missiles. Within days, by early March, the war expanded dramatically. Iran launched counter-strikes against U.S. installations in Iraq and Jordan, while also targeting Gulf states hosting U.S. troops, including Kuwait, Bahrain, and the UAE. Concurrently, Israel engaged in a fierce escalation with Hezbollah along the Lebanese border. On 1st March, the conflict bled into global markets when Iran enforced a complete closure of the Strait of Hormuz.
5: From now on, all navigating through the Strait of Hormuz is forbidden. No ship in every type is not allowed to pass from the Strait of Hormuz till next notice. This is Sepah Navy, out.
4: In retaliation, the U.S. established a counter-blockade in mid-April. This dual blockade choked off vital oil and gas routes, triggering a severe global fuel crisis and skyrocketing energy prices. The world needed a breather.
6: They want to make a deal. The reason they want to make a deal is they have been just beat to
4: a fragile, temporary ceasefire took effect on 8 April 2026. This allowed tense back-channel negotiations mediated by Pakistan between Iran and the U.S. to start. Despite brief violations and ongoing maritime standoffs through the month of May, intense diplomatic pressure led to the finalized 14 June framework that got the signature of presidents of both Iran and the United States in the Palace of Versailles. Bureau Report, India Today.
2: A new round of direct talks between the U.S. and Iran has been rescheduled after Vice President J.D. Vance delayed a planned trip to Switzerland. It comes a day after the U.S. dropped its naval blockade of Iran after the two countries signed a deal aimed at ending the conflict. In coming months, talks will resume and a final deal will have to be worked upon. We'll bring you detailed updates on each move and each situation here on India Today. But for now, it's a wrap on this special edition. Thank you for watching. Goodbye and take care.

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8: Very good evening, viewers. Welcome back. You're watching India Today with me, Sriya Kundu, and we will be taking you through all the latest updates coming in this hour. But before that, let's quickly take a glance at the headlines first. Round one of the US-Iran peace talks mediated by Qatar and Pakistan held in Switzerland. US Vice President Vance says Trump is committed to complete ceasefire in the region, claims great progress has been made in negotiations. Amid the peace talks, Trump threatens Tehran. U.S. President warns he could take control of the Strait of Hormuz and seize 20% of the oil passing through. Trump tells Iran to stop its proxies in Lebanon or face hard attacks. Crucial NEET retest exam concludes under heavy security. Over 22 lakh candidates appear in a thoughtful gesture. Sources say Prime Minister delayed his departure from the Delhi airport to avoid disturbing NEET aspirants from getting to their centres earlier. Uddhav Sena split begins. Rebel MP Nagesh Patil Ashtikar says he is joining Shinde. Sena cites failure to get work done in opposition and certain remarks made by Sanjay Raut. It's a deadly gas leak in a seafood processing unit in Tamil Nadu's Tiruvallur. Two people have lost their lives. Chief Minister Vijay constitutes a 3-member probe panel and seeks the final report in 3 days. Announces 2 lakh ex gratia for kin of deceased. Another record tumbles for Vaibhav Suryavanshi. The teenage sensation has blasted a 50 off just 11 deliveries against Sri Lanka, registering the fastest half century ever in List A cricket.

0: On that note, viewers, we're beginning the bulletin with our focus on breaking news coming in from Maharashtra. There's a lot happening there as we speak with the rebel MPs coming out. Some of them are coming out publicly and saying that they are moving ahead with the crossover to the Eknath Shinde faction. Now, Maharashtra Deputy Chief Minister and Shiv Sena Chief Eknath Shinde confirms split in the Uddhav camp rank. Shinde says all will be informed very soon and whatever we do is foolproof. Chief Minister Fadnavis adds to the mystery, says operation has been successful. This is Operation Tiger, we are guessing. That's what he's referring to. Remember, that's the name that had come to the forefront from our sources with regards to what exactly went down. Now, on one side, the rebel MPs have to say that till June 18, they were all fine. Yes, there were conversations going around with regards to how work is not getting done, not enough funds are there. Also, some sources had come out to say that there was an entirety of a dissatisfaction brewing among them with regards to the Uddhav Balasaheb Thackeray faction of the Shiv Sena being close and closer to the Congress party. Because remember, if we speak politically, historically speaking about the Shiv Sena party, it has always been anti-Congress in its approach ahead of the Indy alliance that we had seen being formed ahead of the 2024 Lok Sabha elections. A lot had changed, but again, that's what politics is all about. Things keep changing within that very arena quite often. Ritvik Balekar joining us on the broadcast with more details. Ritvik, Eknath Shinde now coming in to announce that more details are awaited and things will be clear very soon. And Devendra Fadnavis is making that reference to the operation having been successful. That's a clear indication that this might actually have been a very well planned out political move by them at the end of the day.
1: Absolutely. This was the first official word by both CM Devendra Fadnavis and Deputy CM Eknath Shinde together in a press conference. When asked about the Operation Tiger's execution, he took just a minute to reply back, and he said that we do not take half-baked operations in our hand. It was always a foolproof operation. So partially he has admitted the fact that the Operation Tiger existed, it was executed, and it was successfully executed. And he also referred to one of the MP who is still, if he has jumped the ship or not, is under consideration, Om Raje Nimbalkar from constituency Dharashiv. So he said that he was also abused. He was targeted by UBT leaders, which is very shameful and unacceptable, because he was going through an emotional turmoil because he was facing a judgment of his father's alleged murder. And he also tried to, show some pity towards him, making it an attempt to again lure him and to make his mind up to join Eknath Shinde faction. So we need to see, and what Om Raje Nimbalkar had just few hours ago said, that he will be going to Matoshi to meet Uddhav Thackeray and he will be clearing off his stand. So we're just waiting for all these things to be unfolded, and the official announcement about Operation Tiger and six MPs jumping ship off from UBT Sena is soon, and we are expecting at any time from now.
0: Right, Ritvik, there's a lot that's happening, and clearly now it's being seen quite out in the open that this might as well have been a very well-planned political move. Because one thing is very clear, with Eknath Shinde now saying that, it's a foolproof plan, for all we know, they might actually have a way around with the anti-defection law, which the Shiv Sena UBT has come out to say that they will definitely be making sure that all the rebel MPs have to pay legally, if not any other way out from this particular entire episode that's come about. On that note, let's quickly take you through all the details that's happened so far. This is the latest information, but last 24 hours, what have we seen play out in Maharashtra? It seems to be the end of the road for Shiv Sena UBT. One of the six rebel MP, Nagesh Patil Ashtekar, formally joined Eknath Shinde-led Shiv Sena. Hingoli MP cited fund constraints and differences with the party leadership. He also cited the lack of development funds and other disadvantages of being in the opposition, such as the inability to get party workers work done, as important reasons for his defection. Amid the exits from the Uddhav Sena, a contrasting moment has emerged as Sanjay Deena Patil's daughter Rajul Patil met Uddhav Thackeray, an information we brought to you earlier, expressing her support for Shiv Sena UBT and saying that she had presented her side to the party leadership long ago. The political circles in Maharashtra have now witnessed a dramatic turn of events after the defection buzz grew in the Uddhav Thackeray camp. The six rebel MPs, including Sanjay Jadhav, Sanjay Deshmukh, Umraj Nimbalkar, Bhausaheb Vakchore, Nagesh Patil Ashtikar and Sanjay Dina Patil. What holds next for them? Well, they seem to be crossing over to the Shinde faction. But more importantly, the question remains, what happens to Uddhav Balasaheb Thackeray himself? And what happens to that faction itself? Does it then just get dissolved with another major split happening in the very party? Take a look at the responses.
2: पण हे सगळं करत असताना 18 तारखेपर्यंत तरी आम्ही पुरुष कुठे गेलेलो नव्हतो. पण ज्या पद्धतीचं गैरविश्वास किंवा अतिरेक झाला बोलण्याचा, त्याच्यानंतर बरेचशा मंडळीनं विचार केला की आता तिथं थांबून सुद्धा 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

0: On our note, viewers, we are shifting our focus to the biggest story of the day that we've been tracking for the last 2 months now. This is the NEET re-examination that we're speaking of. After weeks of preparation, the NEET re-examination has finally concluded. The cutthroat exam started at 2:15 p.m. and ended at 5:15 p.m. It's a three-hour-long examination as the due process is and was followed. The re-examination was conducted with strict security arrangements in place after the cancellation of the May examination due to the paper leak. The NTA, in fact, had put in place an extensive multi-layered security and logistics plan to conduct one of the country's biggest medical entrance examinations. Meanwhile, according to sources, Prime Minister Modi displayed great sensitivity towards the NEET retest exam. After arriving at the Delhi airport at around 1:15 p.m. today, Prime Minister decided to wait at the airport instead of immediately departing for his residence, since the NEET exam was scheduled to begin at 2 p.m. By doing this, sources say that Prime Minister ensured that students faced no inconvenience in reaching their exam centres due to his very convoy.
1: अल्हम्दुलिल्लाह ठीक था।
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3: यस।
4: So we'll talk to more students.
3: Examination was like a moderate, not very difficult, not very easy. Bio section was, you know, full NCRT, wo easy tha sabke liye. So
4: last time also though you gave the examination, it got leaked. There was a lot of shock and embarrassment, and the students basically went through the entire pain. So now finally the burden is off your shoulders.
3: Yeah, it is now. The burden has been decreased because the answer sheets were sealed in front of us. Every procedure that we have gone through is, I can say ki sab theek tha, paper bhi easy tha, sab acche se hua.
0: After Prime Minister Modi's outreach, it's a compassionate gesture from Education Minister that we also saw. Pradhan stepped in to ensure a critically injured NEET aspirant could take her re-examination, turning a moment of despair into one of hope and determination. Let's listen into that conversation that he had after the examination with the parents.
5: दुबे जी,
6: हाँ नमस्कार सर,
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0: And on that note, we are now shifting to another big event for the day. It is June 21st, International Yoga Day. From city squares to village grounds, India came together on the yoga mat as the country celebrated the 12th International Day of Yoga with unprecedented enthusiasm. At Kolkata's iconic Red Road, Prime Minister Narendra Modi led the national event alongside nearly 35,000 participants with this year's theme, Yoga for Healthy Aging, placing the focus firmly on long-term health, vitality and holistic well-being. Take a look at this report.

0: from an ancient Indian practice to the world's largest collective celebration. A massive wave of wellness swept across the globe on Sunday. India marked the 12th International Day of Yoga on an unprecedented scale, with Prime Minister Narendra Modi turning Kolkata's historic Red Road into a massive open-air yoga studio. From the heart of Kolkata to cities, towns and villages across the country, Yoga Day turned into a nationwide movement. PM Modi led the main event at Red Road, personally interacting with participants and monitoring yoga asanas during the mass session. Highlighting the theme, Yoga for Healthy Aging, the Prime Minister stressed that yoga is not merely an exercise, but a pathway to preserving human potential, vitality and resilience as people grow older.
1: उम्र बढ़ने पर भी हम स्वस्थ रह सकते हैं, हम ऊर्जावान और सक्रिय रह सकते हैं. एज डज नॉट रिड्यूस ह्यूमन पोटेंशियल. आवर टारगेट मस्ट बी टू बी मोर रेजिस्टेंट टू lifestyle disease at 70 than we were at 50.
0: The celebration saw top political leaders joining yoga sessions across the country. Home Minister Amit Shah, Defence Minister Rajnath Singh, Finance Minister Nirmala Sitharaman, External Affairs Minister S. Jaishankar, Andhra Pradesh Chief Minister Chandrababu Naidu, along with yoga gurus Baba Ramdev and Acharya Balkrishna, participated in events at different locations.
2: शारीरिक रूप से, मानसिक रूप से यदि हम अपने को स्वस्थ बनाए रखना चाहते हैं, तो नित्य योग क्रिया करना यह बहुत ही आवश्यक है. और अंतर्राष्ट्रीय स्तर पर अब यह योग की क्रियाएं की जाती हैं, और इसका श्रेय यदि किसी को जाता है तो हमारे भारत के प्रधानमंत्री श्री नरेंद्र मोदी जी को जाता है.
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0: Several celebrities also joined the nationwide observance. What began as PM Modi's proposal at the United Nations in 2014 has now evolved into a global movement. Backed by a record 177 nations, June 21st was declared International Day of Yoga, with celebrations now spanning more than 190 countries. As millions stretched, balanced and breathed together, India once again reinforced yoga's message to the world: health, harmony and human well-being beyond borders. Bureau Report, India Today.
4: On the other side, India's push for defence self-reliance has received a major boost with the commissioning of three indigenous frontline naval platforms: INS Dunagiri, INS Sanshodhak and INS Agra. Prime Minister Narendra Modi presided over the commissioning ceremony and described the induction as a milestone in strengthening the country's maritime capabilities. Take a look at this very report.
5: Swagat kijiye INS Dunagiri, INS Sanshodhak, INS Agra.
0: In a major boost to India's defence self-reliance, the Indian Navy has commissioned three indigenously designed and built frontline warships. INS Dunagiri, INS Sanshodhak and INS Agrai. Prime Minister Narendra Modi presided over the commissioning ceremony at Syama Prasad Mukherjee Port and called the induction a significant leap towards building an Atmanirbhar Navy.
1: INS Vikrant से लेकर आज तक की यात्रा केवल नए युद्धपोतों की यात्रा नहीं है, यह भारत की बढ़ती आत्मनिर्भरता की यात्रा भी है। आज INS अग्रय, INS दुनागिरी और INS संशोधक उसी यात्रा को नई गति दे रहे हैं।
0: Built at Garden Reach Shipbuilders and Engineers in Kolkata and designed by the Indian Navy's Warship Design Bureau, the three warships reflect the rapid progress of India's indigenous shipbuilding program and the Navy's modernization drive.
6: These three warships, yes, we have made history on 30th of March 2026 when we delivered three warships of three different classes to the Indian Navy. Same customer, same shipyard, three different classes of warships, a very unique achievement.
0: INS Dunagiri is a modern stealth frigate packed with advanced sensors and weapon systems. The warship is armed with BrahMos supersonic cruise missiles and is designed for multi-dimensional combat operations.
7: INS Dunagiri is the fifth ship in the sequence. So why do we call it a stealth frigate? We call it a stealth frigate because it has got reduced RCS, radar cross-sectional area, and we have features that makes it very, very silent.
0: Joining the fleet is INS Sanshodhak, a state-of-the-art survey vessel equipped with advanced hydrographic systems, autonomous underwater vehicles and digital side-scan sonar, significantly enhancing the Navy's maritime survey capabilities.
8: The INS Sanshodhak, this is specialized in conduct of hydrographic surveys, which helps in understanding the ocean spaces and accordingly all maritime operations, maritime trade, any kind of naval operations or maybe coastal development, can be efficiently planned, and it overall supports the economic growth of the country as well, in addition to the naval operations.
0: Completing the triad is INS Agrai, a specialized anti-submarine warfare vessel built to detect and neutralize underwater threats in coastal and shallow waters. The ship is equipped with indigenous rocket launchers, lightweight torpedoes and advanced shallow water sonar systems.
9: So this ship is primarily built for anti-submarine operations in shallow waters and littoral waters. This ship is specially equipped with the kind of sensors and weapons which can prosecute any underwater threat in the shallow waters, wherein it is challenging for the big ship.
0: With the commissioning of these three indigenous platforms, the Indian Navy has added another layer of strength to its maritime arsenal, reinforcing its operational preparedness while advancing the vision of an Atmanirbhar Bharat in defense manufacturing.
10: GRAC Kolkata have made history by delivering three warships of three different classes on a single day. One is frigate, another a survey ship, another anti-submarine warfare shallow watercraft ship. It is being said that addition of these three into the arsenal of Indian Navy will only help the Navy to embolden its stand in Indian Ocean and Indo-Pacific region. With video journalist Lesan Lodh, Tapos Sengupta for India Today in Kolkata.
4: On that note, viewers, we are learning about more updates coming in from the state of Maharashtra. So let's shift our focus back to the political arena there. There's a second jolt in hours for Uddhav Sena. Rebel MP Omraj Nimbalkar confirms joining Eknath Shinde campsite's fund constraints yet again. Nimbalkar says he took the decision after discussions with his supporters in Dhara Shiv constituency, and he stated that due to a lack of funds, he was unable to carry out the development work and address issues faced by the common people there, which influenced his decision to move with the Shinde-led faction. So there is a common trait we see across all of these rebel MPs who are now one by one coming out to declare that they will be joining the Shiv Sena, Shinde-led faction, that is. That there was a major fund crunch, and that is why they are not being able to push their constituencies and the regions that they are representing in the parliament to developed states. That is the main line, that's the stance that's being picked by each of these MPs as we hear now. Clear indication of a well-planned out, well-strategized crossover, as we can see, and One that was now, in fact, even given in by the chief minister of the very state, Devendra Fadnavis, who says it's been a successful operation. And Eknath Shinde, who also came out to very publicly say that the rest of the details is something which will be soon out to the public. So yes, another jolt. Two out of the six MPs, as we see, publicly coming out to mention that, yes, they will not be a part of the UBT anymore and will be a part of Shinde-led Shiv Sena.

0: On that note, we are shifting our focus to the international arena. The biggest story that we've been tracking there is the West Asia war and the peace talks that, in fact, took place, round one of which took place in Switzerland earlier. Quadrilateral talks were held in Bergenstock among Iran, US, Pakistan, Qatar for further negotiations towards a final peace deal. Speaking after the talks, the US Vice President J.D. Vance has said that there was a great progress that was made. Vance said, United States is seeking to permanently change relations in West Asia and does not want to return to an old way. Even with the Iranian delegation present in the room, Vance said Iran has been a driver of instability across the region. Vance also addressed the situation in Lebanon, reiterating Donald Trump's commitment to securing a broader regional ceasefire. Vance said that the ceasefire agreements are often messy and that added that efforts are still underway, nonetheless, to ensure that the Lebanon truce holds. The interim peace agreement is facing tremendous headwinds at the same time. Just hours ago, Tehran announced that it's closing the Strait of Hormuz because of Israel's continued attacks in Lebanon. As per maritime data shown in Iranian media, no vessels have crossed this strategic waterway, especially after that announcement was made by Iran, despite the US claiming that the strait remains to be open and they will be escorting ships using that strait. Trump has now warned Iran that US could take control of the vital waterway if necessary and take 20% of the oil crossing the strait as a fee. Trump added that he could even collect tolls if Iran does not make a deal, and has asserted that Iran must stop supporting its proxies in Lebanon, saying they're causing trouble in the region. Trump also told the US media that he's disappointed Israel couldn't put Hezbollah away, adding that Syria could do a more precise job.
1: What's brought us to this moment is the president's leadership and the president's willingness to see a Middle East that is much different 10 years from now than it was 10 years ago. And what we're trying to accomplish here is something very simple. Through diplomacy, through working together to transform the Middle East, where Iran and the Gulf have been at war with each other, or at least have had very unfriendly relations, where Iran has been a driver of regional instability, now we see a future where everybody can work together to promote peace and prosperity for everyone. What we have already seen back home in the United States is lower gas prices. We've seen the free flow of oil and gas. We've seen peace. And now we're trying to build on that to see if we can build something even better and more sustainable for the future. This is a historic meeting. Never before, outside of Islamabad and here, so outside the last few months, never before has the Iranian and American leadership met at such a high level. What the president has asked us to do is turn over a new leaf, to transform our relationship with the people of Iran and to extend an outstretched hand that says to the people of Iran that if your leadership is willing to give up being a driver of regional instability, if they are willing to give up nuclear weapons ambitions for the long term, then the United States is willing to fundamentally transform our relationship with that country. That is certainly our goal. We've already made great progress over just the last few hours, and I expect that we'll make additional progress in the hours to come. We've seen great progress over the last just couple of days in ensuring that the ceasefire holds in Lebanon. These things are always a little bit messy if you go back to how much was happening 3 months ago and compare it to 3 weeks ago. Great progress has been made. If you go back to 3 weeks ago, to 3 days ago, additional progress has been made. The president has committed us to see a full regional ceasefire. We found great partners in working with the Qataris, the Pakistanis, our friends in Israel. We're all working towards regional peace. There, of course, are going to be sometimes disagreements about precisely how to get there, but I actually feel great about where we are in Lebanon. There's still some additional wood to chop, but we're going to keep on working out. The President of the United States and the United States of America have done more to stop the conflict in Lebanon than any government anywhere in the world over the last few months, and we're going to keep on working towards it.
0: On that very note, we're wrapping up the bulletin this hour right here. But do stay tuned as we come back with more details and new updates into the next hour. Thank you for watching.
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4: 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Two, when it's time, just say, "Play Hot Mics on TuneIn." 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

0: Hello and welcome to this special broadcast from Europe. I am Pranay Upadhyay, and right across this Lake Geneva is the city of Evian in France, which hosted the G7 summit this week. I have witnessed the diplomatic action on the power stage of G7, watching some very careful, very calculated diplomacy unfold between the United States and India. In interactions of Prime Minister Narendra Modi and US President Donald Trump, this wasn't a usual Trump-Modi show. No beer hugs, just firm handshakes, a deliberate delivery of words, a calibration of diplomacy. I call it a delicate diplomacy. The relationship is clearly at a sensitive stage, but both leaders know that what is at stake. During their interactions, their bilateral meetings, President Donald Trump heaped praises on Prime Minister Narendra Modi. On the other side, Prime Minister Narendra Modi responded with a calibrated but pointed reply. The message was clear. We are friends, but we have got business to settle.
1: He's been my friend for a long time now, and we've always had a great relationship, and it's great to be with you. Thank you very much.
2: When the American president and the Indian prime minister met at Evian in France on 17th June, the talks were tough, but productive.
1: He's the most beautiful looking man. He looks so nice. He's like an angel. But actually, he's as tough as he's a killer. He's a killer.
2: The biggest bone of contention between the two countries for the past year and a half has been the trade and tariffs. As soon as Donald Trump assumed office in January 2025, he targeted India and alleged trade imbalance.
1: Prime Minister Modi's a friend of mine, but they don't do very much business in terms of business with us. They sell a lot to us, but we don't buy from them. You know why? Because the tariff is so high. They have one of the highest tariffs in the world. Now, they're willing to cut it very substantially, but we'll see what happens. We're talking to India now. We'll see what happens. It doesn't matter too much whether we have a deal or whether we charge them a certain tariff.
2: The U.S. president slapped India with tariffs that kept rising on different accounts, including for buying Russian oil, as punitive measures. It reached 50% at one point, before hard negotiations brought it down to 18%. Caustic remark by Trump, calling India a dead economy and sharing a post that described Delhi as a hellhole, further added to the tensions. On 17th June, Donald Trump promised that trade negotiations will ensure a fairer outcome, as the Indian Prime Minister was tough to bend.
1: He's a very tough negotiator. He's one of the toughest, actually. So you look at this man. I'll give you a lesson. He's the most beautiful looking man. He looks so nice. He's like an angel. But actually, he's as tough as he's a killer. He's a killer. He's as tough as they come. But he looks so good. So he gets you by surprise. But there's few people like this. People say he's such a nice man. I said no, he's very tough. He's a tough trader.
2: The American president wants India to buy oil from his country as well. When the trade talks resume in the last week of June in New Delhi, it is bound to be on the table.
1: We had in particular some very good conversations with Prime Minister Modi, India, and we're doing trade deals. We're doing a lot of things. A lot of things are happening between the United States and India. The United States is doing the best we've ever done. We have over $19.2 trillion coming in, and we're building factories, we're building everything, and Prime Minister is building a lot in the United States. He's spending a lot of money in the United States, so we appreciate that. Jobs. But I just want to say he's been my friend for a long time now, and we've always had a great relationship, and it's great to be with you.
2: India was clear that war in West Asia has to end. The death of Indian sailors did take center stage between the leaders.
3: एक्सेलेंसी आप जानते हैं कि मैरीटाइम की ट्रेड की दुनिया में भारत के लाखों सी फेरर्स आज दुनिया के अलग अलग समुद्र में अपनी सेवाएं दे रहे हैं, विश्व की प्रगति में बहुत बड़ा योगदान दे रहे हैं, और मैं 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
1: I heard about that. It's a rough profession. There's no question about it. And we work together on it. This has been happening throughout time. But we work together on it. Yeah, certainly. We love all of those people. They're great people.
2: India has always been seen by the U.S. as a key ally required to counterbalance an aggressive China in Asia. But under Trump, a master of political theater who thrives on spectacle and flattery, India has been at the receiving end of his compulsive bluster. It started with Trump unilaterally claiming to have ended the India-Pakistan military conflict in May last year by threatening both with steep tariffs. However, India has maintained that the fighting ended at Pakistan's request. Prime Minister Modi's repeated refusal to acknowledge it or nominate him for the Nobel Peace Prize has also created friction. But on 17th June, he promised to stand by India in times of need as long as Narendra Modi is the Prime Minister.
1: But if they were attacked, we would be there to help them. How is that? Is that a good statement? Okay, come here, man. If anybody attacks that man, we're going to be there. Now, if there's a new leader, I'm not sure about it. Okay. If there's a new leader, I don't know about that. But if they're attacked and he's the leader, we're going to be there to help.
2: But all of that is now on the back burner. The U.S. President, praising the Indian Prime Minister, once again shared India Today's magazine cover. Back in the month of February, he had shared the same cover just hours before announcing the Indo-US trade deal. Bureau Report, India Today.
0: The American President Donald Trump and the Indian Prime Minister Narendra Modi have met many times. And each time, their camaraderie, their friendship, the bond they share show a warmth which is often called exceptional, but not this time. There were handshakes, but no bear hugs. There was hand-holding, but no embracing each other. It was measured, but not cold either. And it certainly was very delicate.
4: They were meeting after 16 long months. And all eyes were on the Indian Prime Minister Narendra Modi and US President Donald Trump at the G7 summit. Things were bumpy to begin with. There was a stillness in the air. And an uncomfortable distance. The two leaders met at Avion, but did not share a bear hug. They just shook hands. No grand display of dosti. No grand display of personal chemistry. No optics of extraordinary camaraderie. Every gesture measured. Every interaction calibrated. When it was time to capture all leaders in one single click, French President stood between the two dosts, Modi and Trump. Before the summit, Prime Minister Modi greeted leaders, engaging comfortably with heads of state and government. But notably, there was no rush towards Donald Trump. A day later, at the time of the photo op with the family, Modi and Trump held each other's hands. But again, no hug. No exceptional optics. It was all measured move because the bilateral talks were tough.
5: Mr. President, you spoke about Prime Minister Modi as a tough negotiator. Who was a tougher negotiator today and who has a better negotiating tactic when it comes to tariffs?
1: Oh, he's a much tougher negotiator than me and he's a much better negotiator than me. There's not even a contest. Okay?
4: Indian Prime Minister had to stand his ground because the Uncle Sam had been pushing it to a corner. At the center of the growing rift was US's sudden move to drop Indo from the name of its largest military command.

0: suffering from a shortage of trust. He warned that partnerships depended on rebuilding that trust. By the end of the G7 summit, he had the American president back on his side, both smiling and shaking hands once again. But the missing opportunities to hug each other kept telling the real tale between the two. Bureau Report, India Today.
1: Prime Minister Narendra Modi has navigated four U.S. presidential terms across three administrations, from Barack Obama's strategic chemistry to President Donald Trump's high-stakes MAGA plus Speaker diplomacy to Joe Biden's institutional focus. There is a report examining how the bilateral relationship balanced defense breakthroughs with persistent trade and tariff frictions.

0: In the 12 years as the Indian Prime Minister, Narendra Modi had to deal with four US presidencies under three presidents. Two of them were Democrats, Barack Obama and Joe Biden. And twice with Republicans, while Donald Trump presided over the Oval Office. Narendra Modi was just sworn in as the Prime Minister of India in 2014 May. When Barack Obama, as the President of the United States of America, had roughly a year and a half left in his second term. In that brief period, they seemed to be working well. There were two landmark Modi-Obama summits held in that period. The first one was at the White House on 30th September 2014. And the second one happened when the US President came to attend the Indian Republic Day celebration as the chief guest in January 2015 in New Delhi. Together, they achieved a breakthrough on the long-stalled civil nuclear deal through an insurance risk pool and renewed a 10-year defense framework.
1: Our two nations are prepared to step forward firmly to accept the responsibility of this global partnership for our two countries and for shaping the character of this century. The promise and potential of this relationship has never been in doubt. This is a natural global partnership.
0: Mirroring this warmth, President Obama concluded the joint briefing by declaring,
2: India and the United States are not just natural partners. I believe America can be India's best partner.
0: But a bilateral investment treaty and concrete climate emission caps remained unresolved between the two partners. Then came the first term of Republican President Donald Trump. This Trump-Modi era redefined the US-India relations through a mix of historic defense alignments and intense trade friction. The standard-bearer achievements, including the signing of foundational military pacts like Comcasa and Beka, alongside a major $3 billion defense deal for Apache and MH-60R helicopters. Though the partnership was heavily anchored by personal camaraderie, famously captured during two massive joint rallies, Howdy Modi in Houston in September 2019,
3: "My friend, a friend of India, a great American president, Mr. Donald Trump."
0: Followed by Namaste Trump rally in Ahmedabad next year.

0: The First Lady and I have just traveled 8,000 miles around the globe to deliver a message to every citizen across this nation. America loves India. America respects India. And America will always be faithful and loyal friends to the Indian people.
1: पिछले कुछ वर्षों में भारत और अमेरिका के बीच विश्वास जिस नई ऊंचाई पर पहुंचा है, जितना मजबूत हुआ है, वह ऐतिहासिक है.
2: But when it came to a comprehensive trade package, the two leaders could not come to an agreement. It remained unresolved after the US revoked India's GSP preferential trade status and sparred over tariffs. Post the first Modi-Trump era, US President Joe Biden and Indian Prime Minister Narendra Modi seemed to be working on a better business footing. In the 9 meetings spread across 4 years, together they finalized landmark agreements, solidifying a new semiconductor fabrication plant for national security and expanding defense ties under the ICT framework.
3: Toast to our partnership, to our people, to the possibilities that lie ahead, to two great friends, two great nations, and two great powers. Cheers.
4: आप बोलने में सॉफ्ट है पर एक्शन में पूरी तरह स्ट्रांग है.
2: Yet critical differences between the nations remained unresolved. The leaders struggled to bridge divisions over India's continued purchase of Russian oil and navigated friction surrounding human rights and democratic values. From day one, the return of Donald Trump in the Oval Office for the second term has been a tumultuous journey in the relationship between the two countries. The era of MAGA plus MEGA has redefined geopolitics. Marking Donald Trump's second term and Narendra Modi's third, bilateral ties between the two have gone through periodic blow-hot and cold situations as trade, tariff and immigration remain main friction points between the two countries. The two leaders launched TRUST, a transforming relationship utilizing strategic technology to secure critical mineral supply chains and doubled bilateral trade targets to $500 billion by 2030. But tariff remained the bone of contention between the two throughout this period so far.
5: Who was a tougher negotiator today and who has a better negotiating tactic when it comes to tariffs?
6: Oh, he's a much tougher negotiator than me, and he's a much better negotiator than me. There's not even a contest. Okay?
2: The U.S. imposed as high as 50% tariff on India imports by last quarter of 2025. After strong negotiations and a few turns of negotiation tables, it has climbed down to 18%. Despite a framework agreement, a final comprehensive trade deal remains elusive due to disputes over H-1B visa restrictions and reciprocal tariffs. Bureau Report, India Today.
7: The two leaders have done their job. Avian Summit has once again put the focus back on Indo-US trade talks. Talks will resume with the visit of US Trade Representative to New Delhi in the last week of June. We will be keeping a close look at what happens in these talks and bring you all the updates here on India Today. But that's all we have in this special edition from Europe. We are slipping into a short break, but on the other side of the break, news and updates will continue. Keep watching India Today.

0: July 4th, 2026, the 250th anniversary of American independence. The Great American State Fair becomes the center of it all. 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There's never been a July 4th like this one. There never will be again. 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
3: 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Two taps later, Claire says nope to the charge and Wells Fargo is on the case. However you make money work, Wells Fargo can work with that.
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6: Very good evening, viewers. Welcome back. You're watching India Today with me, Sriya Kundu, and we will be taking you through all the latest updates of this very hour. But before that, let's quickly take a look at the headlines. Operation Tiger is successful, says Maharashtra Chief Minister Fadnavis, as two rebel Sena UBT MPs confirmed switching over to the Shinde camp. Round one of the US-Iran peace talks, mediated by Qatar and Pakistan, held in Switzerland. US Vice President Vance says Trump is committed to complete ceasefire in the region, claims great progress made in the negotiations. Amid the peace talks, Trump threatens Tehran. U.S. President warns that he could take control of Strait of Hormuz and seize 20% of the oil passing through. Trump tells Iran to stop its proxies in Lebanon or face harder attacks. Crucial NEET re-examination concludes under heavy security. Over 22 lakh candidates appear in a thoughtful gesture. Sources say Prime Minister Modi delayed his departure from Delhi airport to avoid disrupting the NEET aspirants from getting to the centres. It's a deadly gas leak in a seafood processing unit in Tamil Nadu's Tiruvallur. Two people have lost their lives. Chief Minister Vijay constitutes a 3-member probe panel, seeks final report in the next 3 days, announces a 2 lakh ex gratia for the kin of the deceased.

0: We're beginning the bulletin with our focus on what exactly is happening with regards to that peace talks that took place in Switzerland over the West Asia war. Well, the talks have been held. The first round, that is, quadrilateral talks were held in Bergenstock among Iran, US, Pakistan, Qatar for further negotiations towards a final peace deal over the next 60 days. Speaking after the talks, U.S. Vice President J.D. Vance has said that there was great progress made. Vance said that the United States is seeking to permanently change relations in West Asia and does not want to return to the old ways. Even with the Iranian delegation present in the room, Vance said Iran has been a driver of instability across the region. Vance also addressed the situation in Lebanon, reiterating Donald Trump's commitment to securing a broader regional ceasefire. Vance said the ceasefire agreements are often messy and added that efforts are underway to ensure that Lebanon truce holds. Interim peace agreement is facing tremendous headwinds nonetheless. Just hours ago, Tehran announced that it's closing the Strait of Hormuz because of Israel's attacks in Lebanon. As per maritime data shown on Iranian media, no vessels have crossed the strategic waterway so far, despite the U.S. claiming the strait remains open. Trump has now warned Iran that U.S. could take control of the vital waterway if necessary and take 20% of the oil crossing the strait. Trump added that he could even collect tolls if Iran does not make a deal. Trump has also asserted that Iran must stop their proxy wars and supporting its proxies in Lebanon, saying they're causing trouble in the region. And he's also told U.S. media that he's disappointed that Israel couldn't put Hezbollah away, adding that Syria could probably do a more precise job.
1: What's brought us to this moment is the president's leadership and the president's willingness to see a Middle East that is much different 10 years from now than it was 10 years ago. And what we're trying to accomplish here is something very simple. Through diplomacy, through working together to transform the Middle East, where Iran and the Gulf have been at war with each other, or at least have had very unfriendly relations, where Iran has been a driver of regional instability, now we see a future where everybody can work together to promote peace and prosperity for everyone. What we have already seen back home in the United States is lower gas prices. We've seen the free flow of oil and gas. We've seen peace. And now we're trying to build on that to see if we can build something even better and more sustainable for the future. This is a historic meeting. Never before, outside of Islamabad and here, so outside the last few months, never before has the Iranian and American leadership met at such a high level. What the president has asked us to do is turn over a new leaf, to transform our relationship with the people of Iran and to extend an outstretched hand that says to the people of Iran that if your leadership is willing to give up being a driver of regional instability, if they are willing to give up nuclear weapons ambitions for the long term, then the United States is willing to fundamentally transform our relationship with that country. That is certainly our goal. We've already made great progress over just the last few hours, and I expect that we'll make additional progress in the hours to come. We've seen great progress over the last just couple of days in ensuring that the ceasefire holds in Lebanon. These things are always a little bit messy if you go back to how much was happening 3 months ago and compare it to 3 weeks ago. Great progress has been made. If you go back to 3 weeks ago, to 3 days ago, additional progress has been made. The president has committed us to see a full regional ceasefire. We found great partners in working with the Qataris, the Pakistanis, our friends in Israel. We're all working towards regional peace. There, of course, are going to be sometimes disagreements about precisely how to get there, but I actually feel great about where we are in Lebanon. There's still some additional wood to chop, but we're going to keep on working at it. The President of the United States and the United States of America have done more to stop the conflict in Lebanon than any government anywhere in the world over the last few months, and we're going to keep on working towards it.
0: On that note, Pranay Upadhyay now joins us and to bring his insights about the first round of talks. Pranay, the first round of peace talks concluded in Switzerland. Based on what we've heard from Vance so far, what do you think has been achieved so far? Because he says great progress has been made.
2: I think Vice President J.D. Vance is sticking to his brief. If you see his statement, he is clearly indicating and he's trying to convey the commitment of President Donald Trump for the peace process. And he's sticking to his brief that he is there to take forward the negotiation, take forward the technical level deliberation with the Iranian side. But this is certainly very historic. The very fact that U.S. political leadership in terms of Vice President J.D. Vance's presence there in Birkenstock, Switzerland, and the very fact that the Iranian political leadership, with the presence of the National Speaker of Iranian Parliament, Mr. Ghalibaf, and Iranian Foreign Minister, Mr. Sayed Abbas Araghchi, they both are present in one room. In fact, this is for the first time a direct contact between the political leadership of Iran and the United States in past 47 years. So this is certainly a positive sign. And this clearly shows that both sides remain committed to take forward this relationship. But on the other side, if you see that you have heard U.S. Vice President J.D. Vance, along with Pakistani Prime Minister Shehbaz Sharif, along with the Qatar Amir Tamim bin Hamad Al Thani, but the Iranian leadership, neither Iran's National Assembly Speaker nor Iranian Foreign Minister was there in the joint photograph. This clearly shows that there is some distrust. As U.S. Vice President J.D. Vance said, that you know such breakthroughs, till the time they are completed, they are being worked out, they are quite messy. And the intention, the effort is to clear that mess, to sort out that mess. How successful they will be, it is really a serious question and a billion-dollar question that we do not know, that whether these dialogues will yield into some kind of a breakthrough or they will meet the similar fate like it happened in Islamabad, because in Islamabad also, U.S. Vice President J.D. Vance reached there. They had the entire, almost 22 hours of negotiation, and which could not hold the peace process. So we have to see that how they move forward. But the larger question remains, the Strait of Hormuz is still under threat. The Strait of Hormuz, the passage of the ship is still impeded. And unless there is a clear-cut message for the Strait of Hormuz, unless there is an assurance that there are no threats, absolutely no threat about the mines in the waters of Strait of Hormuz, and unless there is a clarity about the movement of the ships, nobody is going to risk their ship, and that threat will always impede the movement of the shipping industry and in the movement of the energy supplies through the Strait of Hormuz. That remains a bigger question.
0: Very true.
2: This is being seen as a positive sign.
0: Very true. And that sense of fear clearly shows at this given point. Pranay, my next question would be the threats from Donald Trump. They've just not continued. But what we see now is it's intensified after the signing of the MOU, and attacks on Lebanon continue with the Israeli side refusing to back down even now. So after this draft pact, are we on a road or even close to one to the long lasting peace? Or is this just, another temporary ceasefire at best?
2: Absolutely, sure. No doubt about it. And in fact, if you see the situation here, President Donald Trump is torn. He's caught into two competing priorities. Priority regarding the peace process, because on one side, the GCC partners, the Gulf partners of the United States are insisting President Donald Trump to go for this peace process, to get the Strait of Hormuz open, to have some kind of dialogue with Iran and de-escalate the situation in West Asia. On the other side, President Donald Trump, U.S. has a commitment to ensure the security of Israel. And in fact, Israel has always maintained that as far as the security of its northern regions are concerned, the threat emanating from the southern Lebanese territories are concerned, there is absolutely no compromise on those red lines. And that's why President Donald Trump is kind of caught into this situation where on one side, he has to fulfill the security commitments for Israel. On the other side, he also has to go forward and take forward this peace process with Iran. So now we have to see that, these conflicting statements coming from Washington, D.C., from President Donald Trump. On one side, he wants to show his commitment for Israel and, in fact, want to give out a message. Because if you see the situation, the real problem here is if Israel accepts this ceasefire in Lebanon, this clearly amounts to accepting the validity of Hezbollah, to accepting the influence, the extraterritorial influence of Iran in the territory of Lebanon, and that will jeopardize the political situation. That will put a lot of political pressure for Netanyahu government and, in fact, for the Iran's national security position. And that is actually causing a lot of strain in the bilateral relation between United States and Israel as well.
0: Very true, Pranay. This is indeed, one would say, people were looking at it maybe as a baby step, that is the MOU signing. But now it's very clear that complications still exist on either sides, and that is what we're looking at this given point, even with the first round of talks taking place. And even now, when we see J.D. Vance saying that it's progressing well, but is it really the ground reality needs to be kept a very close watch on as well. As these talks and negotiations take place on one hand, the ground reality is still that ships are not passing through Strait of Hormuz, even on June 21st, 3 days after that MOU was signed between the two presidents of the United States and Iran. On that note, we have breaking news coming in. Let's quickly take a look. What we're learning about, and our focus now shifts to the domestic arena, back again to the state of Maharashtra specifically. As Shiv Sena UBT splits, Uddhav Thackeray puts a brave face. Sena UBT chief addresses a rally in rebel MP Sanjay Dina Patil's hometown hours after he switched over to Shinde camp. Uddhav says attempts were made to weaken his Shiv Sena and a false narrative was created about a merger with the Congress. Sena UBT chief also lashes out at the BJP, saying they've nothing on their own and are surviving by stealing leaders from other parties. In a strong message, Uddhav says there is only one Shiv Sena and it belongs to him. This is now the message coming in after two of the rebel MPs have come out to confirm that they are crossing over to the Shinde faction. The chief minister of the state, Devendra Fadnavis, says that Operation Tiger has been successful, and Eknath Shinde says, wait a bit more. The public will get to know all the details of this foolproof strategy. On that note, Ritwik Bhalekar joining us on the broadcast with more details on the particular story that we're tracking. Ritwik, this is the first response coming in from Uddhav Thackeray after everything that went about in the last few hours. He's firstly called out that there is no Congress merger. That's just a proper strategy and a rumor that was spread out to, in fact, create a disruption within the party. And the second party said that Shiv Sena, Eknath Shinde faction, that is, it's just completely on borrowed leaders from different parties. There is no basis of that party on its own. In a way, yes, it carries forward the legacy of his own father, Balasaheb Thackeray, but at the same time, this is what Uddhav Thackeray has to say at a time when he's indeed being isolated one after the other by his own MPs. How are we looking at it?
3: Absolutely. Uddhav said that the party belongs to only him and Shiv Sainiks and obviously Balasaheb, because this was in a retaliation of what Home Minister Amit Shah said day before yesterday in a Kolhapur rally. He categorically said that the only Shiv Sena is now which belongs to Eknath Shinde exists and there's no other Shiv Sena, to which Uddhav Thackeray has hit back. And this was the first rally he addressed in the home turf of the rebel MP Sanjay Dina Patil, and it will be followed by a couple of such rallies which will be planned out and scheduled from 28th. So he will be going to Parbhani, he will be going to Hingoli, he will be going to Yavatmal and Shirdi. All the rebel MPs will have Uddhav Thackeray on their home turf. He will be lashing out at them, and he will be appealing all the Shiv Sainiks, all the Karyakartas, and also the voters who voted for them. So Uddhav Thackeray is finally coming on the ground. He is facing the people and he is going all out against his rebel MPs.
0: Right, Ritwik, thank you for bringing us all those details on this particular story that we've been very closely tracking through the day. And we'll keep a very close watch out as to what happens next, because clearly this is not the end. The war of words has just begun between the two sides and it's heating up. On that note, we're shifting our focus to a different story. India's push for defence self-reliance has now received a major boost with the commissioning of the three indigenous frontline naval platforms, INS Dunagiri, INS Anshodhak and INS Agra. Prime Minister Narendra Modi presided over the commissioning ceremony and described the induction as a milestone in strengthening the country's maritime capabilities. Take a look at this comprehensive report.
4: in a major boost to India's defense self-reliance. The Indian Navy has commissioned 3 indigenously designed and built frontline warships. INS Dunagiri, INS Sanshodak and INS Agrai. Prime Minister Narendra Modi presided over the commissioning ceremony at Syama Prasad Mukherjee Port and called the induction a significant leap towards building an Atmanirbhar Navy.
5: INS Vikrant se lekar aaj tak ki yatra keval naye yuddhapoton ki yatra nahi hai. 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
4: Built at Garden Reach Shipbuilders and Engineers in Kolkata and designed by the Indian Navy's Warship Design Bureau, the 3 warships reflect the rapid progress of India's indigenous shipbuilding program and the Navy's modernization drive.
6: These 3 warships, yes, we have made history on 30th of March 2026 when we delivered 3 warships of 3 different classes to the Indian Navy. Same customer, same shipyard, 3 different classes of warships, a very unique achievement.
4: INS Dunagiri is a modern stealth frigate packed with advanced sensors and weapon systems. The warship is armed with BrahMos supersonic cruise missiles and is designed for multi-dimensional combat operations.
7: INS Dunagiri is the 5th ship in the sequence. So why do we call it a stealth frigate? We call it a stealth frigate because it has got reduced RCS, radar cross-sectional area, and we have features that makes it very, very silent.
4: Joining the fleet is INS Sanshodhak, a state-of-the-art survey vessel equipped with advanced hydrographic systems, autonomous underwater vehicles and digital side-scan sonar, significantly enhancing the Navy's maritime survey capabilities.
8: The INS Sanshodhak, this is specialized in conduct of hydrographic surveys, which helps in understanding the ocean spaces and accordingly all maritime operations, maritime trade, any kind of naval operations or maybe coastal development, can be efficiently planned, and it overall supports the economic growth of the country as well, in addition to the naval operations.
4: Completing the triad is INS Agrai, a specialized anti-submarine warfare vessel built to detect and neutralize underwater threats in coastal and shallow waters. The ship is equipped with indigenous rocket launchers, lightweight torpedoes and advanced shallow water sonar systems.
9: So this ship is primarily built for anti-submarine operations in shallow waters and littoral waters. This ship is specially equipped with the kind of sensors and weapons which can prosecute any underwater threat in the shallow waters, wherein it is challenging for the big ship.
4: With the commissioning of these 3 indigenous platforms, the Indian Navy has added another layer of strength to its maritime arsenal, reinforcing its operational preparedness while advancing the vision of an Atmanirbhar Bharat in defense manufacturing.
10: GRAC Kolkata have made history by delivering 3 warships of 3 different classes on a single day. One is frigate, another a survey ship, another anti-submarine warfare shallow watercraft ship. It is being said that addition of these 3 into the arsenal of Indian Navy will only help the Navy to embolden its stand in Indian Ocean and Indo-Pacific region. With video journalist Lesan Lodh, Tapos Sengupta for India Today in Kolkata.
0: June 21st, International Yoga Day. From city squares to village grounds, India came together on the yoga mat as the country celebrated the 12th International Day of Yoga with unprecedented enthusiasm. At Kolkata's iconic Red Road, Prime Minister Narendra Modi led the national event alongside nearly 35,000 participants with this year's theme, Yoga for Healthy Aging, placing the focus firmly on the long-term health, vitality and holistic well-being. Take a look at this report.

0: from an ancient Indian practice to the world's largest collective celebration. A massive wave of wellness swept across the globe on Sunday. India marked the 12th International Day of Yoga on an unprecedented scale, with Prime Minister Narendra Modi turning Kolkata's historic Red Road into a massive open-air yoga studio. From the heart of Kolkata to cities, towns and villages across the country, Yoga Day turned into a nationwide movement. PM Modi led the main event at Red Road, personally interacting with participants and monitoring yoga asanas during the mass session. Highlighting the theme, Yoga for Healthy Aging, the Prime Minister stressed that yoga is not merely an exercise, but a pathway to preserving human potential, vitality and resilience as people grow older.
1: उम्र बढ़ने पर भी हम स्वस्थ रह सकते हैं, हम ऊर्जावान और सक्रिय रह सकते हैं. एज डज नॉट रिड्यूस ह्यूमन पोटेंशियल. आवर टारगेट मस्ट बी टू बी मोर रेजिस्टेंट टू lifestyle disease at 70 than we were at 50.
0: The celebration saw top political leaders joining yoga sessions across the country. Home Minister Amit Shah, Defence Minister Rajnath Singh, Finance Minister Nirmala Sitharaman, External Affairs Minister S. Jaishankar, Andhra Pradesh Chief Minister Chandrababu Naidu, along with yoga gurus Baba Ramdev and Acharya Balkrishna, participated in events at different locations.
2: शारीरिक रूप से, मानसिक रूप से भी हम अपने को स्वस्थ बनाए रखना चाहते हैं, तो नित्य योग क्रिया करना यह बहुत ही आवश्यक है. और अंतर्राष्ट्रीय स्तर पर अब यह योग की क्रियाएं की जाती हैं, और इसका श्रेय यदि किसी को जाता है तो हमारे भारत के प्रधानमंत्री श्री नरेंद्र मोदी जी को जाता है.
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0: Several celebrities also joined the nationwide observance. What began as PM Modi's proposal at the United Nations in 2014 has now evolved into a global movement. Backed by a record 177 nations, June 21st was declared International Day of Yoga, with celebrations now spanning more than 190 countries. As millions stretched, balanced and breathed together, India once again reinforced yoga's message to the world. Health, harmony and human well-being beyond borders. Bureau Report, India Today.
4: From the world of entertainment, actor Samantha Ruth Prabhu is expecting her first child with husband filmmaker Raj Nidimoru. Samantha's fans are going gaga ever since the buzz around her pregnancy began after she appeared at an event of her latest film. Let's in fact take a look at this special report.

0: After years of being cinema's leading lady, after surviving heartbreaks, headlines, and health battles, Samantha Ruth Prabhu may now be preparing for the most beautiful role of her life, the one she never had to audition for. Motherhood. Sources close to Samantha confirmed to India Today that the actress is expecting her first child with filmmaker Raj Nidimoru. The source further revealed that she is due later this year. Meanwhile, the speculation first gained momentum after Samantha attended a celebration marking the success of her film My Inti Bangaram. Videos from the event quickly made their way to social media, sparking conversations among fans and followers. Soon, the focus shifted from the celebrations to Samantha herself. With many users speculating about a possible baby bump, though neither Samantha nor Raj has officially addressed the reports. And the clues, according to eagle-eyed fans, did not stop there. Before the film's release, Samantha and Raj visited the Tirumala temple along with the film's team to seek blessings. A video from the visit soon went viral, showing Raj gently pulling Samantha closer and protectively shielding her from the crowd. The moment struck a chord online, not just because of the gesture itself, but because Raj has largely kept his personal life away from the public eye and is rarely seen displaying affection in front of cameras. Interestingly, Samantha and Raj's journey began on the sets of The Family Man 2 before continuing through Citadel, Honey Bunny over the years. What started as a professional collaboration reportedly blossomed into a deep personal bond, capturing public attention every step of the way. The duo finally tied the knot on December 1st, 2025 in an intimate ceremony at the Linga Bhairavi Temple in Tamil Nadu. So yes, for a woman who has spent years inspiring millions through her strength, courage and reinvention, this may just be the happiest beginning of all. Entertainment Bureau, India Today.
1: On that note, we're wrapping up the bulletin right here, but do stay tuned to India Today for all the latest stories and the top updates coming in from all arenas right here. Thank you for watching. This is Riya Kundu.
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0: Hello and welcome to An India Today special broadcast. I'm Gaurav Sawant. There is a 14-point MOU between the United States and Iran. Will it bring peace to the region? Has it succeeded in achieving the aims that both sides set out to achieve? Or has Israel been hung out to dry? I have four of the foremost military thinkers and generals with me here who've been analyzing every move in this war, tactically and strategically. Let me start by introducing Lieutenant General Rakesh Sharma. General Sharma commanded the Leh Corps, is a part of the Vivekanand Foundation. With me is General Sanjay Kulkarni, again, former DG Infantry, somebody who was part of the Leh Corps very extensively during the operations in Siachen. Lieutenant General Raj Shukla, former Army Commander, member UPSC. General DP Pandey, former Kashmir Corps Commander. All who've commanded troops in battle and counter-terror operations during the most difficult times and analyzing the higher direction of war. Principles of war, classification of aim, maintenance of aim. Who was able to do it better? Let's take it step by step. General Sharma, Iran or America, who comes out stronger tactically after this conflict and the MOU?
1: So you can't divide it as tactically or strategically here. Iran did not go down despite the power of the Americans. So Iran stood its ground, and that is one major advantage. Second, the Iranians have been distinctly advantaged economically. They have an economy of $350 billion. They get $300 billion in additional investment into their country. They get $24 billion from the United States. And Qatar is already talking about giving some money. So economically, they will be much better off than they were in last 40 years, because the sanctions have been on from 1980 onwards. So economically, they're advantaged. And they are able to sell now oil, which they were not able to sell because of the sanctions. India could not deal with Iran. Now they're selling oil. They said they'd be able to sell $1 billion of oil starting immediately every week. So in many ways, they have been advantaged in a way. And I think they have also made a name for themselves that they stood up their ground against the United States.
0: Very significant point you make. Is that also your thinking that Iran comes out on top looking at these 14 points?
2: See, this particular war united Iran. Iran was in real crisis, but this united Iran, and that's a huge, big benefit any country would want to have. That is one. Second, as I see, out of these 14 points, the very first point only talks about Lebanon.
3: Yes.
2: Three times it is referred to Lebanon. Whereas, is it a deal between for Lebanon or is it a deal between US and Iran? And if that be so, that means Lebanon is somewhere playing a very crucial role, and Iran seems to be definitely, well, I would say funding and ensuring what it stood for, Iran, death to Israel. If that be so, death to Israel is what Iran has been funding all about and is really concerned about Lebanon, because the very first point only talks about Lebanon, is indicative that Iran has come out tops. And Iran has managed to hold its ground, has managed to convey what it wanted to convey,
0: Fair enough.
2: Helped its proxies also.
0: Lebanon, has Iran been able to protect the Hezbollah or Hezbollah's interests or its proxies' interests better than America protecting either Israel or, its interests in the region, America's interests in the region?
4: See, Trump has taken a very unique view on the Hezbollah. When Iran says that Israel must get out of southern Lebanon, it is in fact saying that it retains the right to recreate the forward defense that was in existence before 7th October 2023, before the attack. Now, when Trump qualifies it by saying that Israel should show greater wisdom in dealing with Hezbollah, calibrated force, not indiscriminate force, but he's also putting a veiled threat. He says, if you don't do it, I'll tell Syria to do it. Syria manages better. So he's come down particularly hard on Israel, because I think he has seen Bibi's tantrums right through. And no American president, in fact, Bibi the last time bullied Obama into doing a lot of things. He bullied Biden. So Trump is a strange character. He started off by being very good to Netanyahu. But from the American lens, when he saw Netanyahu crossing boundaries, like, he makes another very wise point, particularly wise from Trump. He says Lebanon was once a great country, academics, culture. Lebanon deserves peace.
2: Yes.
4: So I think he's being a fair arbiter in the whole Middle East process.
0: But does this
4: more
0: actually...
4: than, I mean, somehow sometimes greater wisdom than what we attribute to Trump?
0: That's very interesting you mentioned that. But, you know, when it comes to Lebanon, are we equating Jal Pandey Lebanon with the Hezbollah? Because I just interviewed the Israeli ambassador who was very clear, in case Hezbollah were to target them, they will hit back at Hezbollah. And they are having their own agreement with Lebanon for creating a Hezbollah-free zone. But if we were to come to these 14 points, does Iran come out looking stronger than the United States?
3: Yeah, we'll see about it, actually, because, again, to caveat the MOU to Israelis not engaging with Hezbollah is something very slightly far-fetched, because Hezbollah-Israel war was already on when U.S. joined the war with Iran, right? So there was no engagement between Israel and Iran. They were off, except for those 10 days, 14 days of Operation Land Rise. There's nothing happening between Iran and this thing. He's fighting the proxies. He continued to fight the proxies, and eventually Americans joined the war with Iran, and suddenly we have started looking at the lens from U.S. intervention into this thing. There's nothing to do with Hezbollah for U.S.
2: Okay.
3: So if U.S. signs the MOU, Iran, Israel continues to do what it has to do to Hezbollah. The second point is that this is the first time which has happened ever that the Lebanese government has got enough gumption to come out and speak out against Hezbollah. Their people have got enough courage to come out and say that they need to reform and get out of South Lebanon and allow peace to be there. This will never happen again. So, you know, I think there's a pushback from within Lebanon, and is also resisted by the Israelis. It is a matter of time that how much pressure Bibi can actually take on from the present U.S. administration, which may try and lean on upon them. But again, while the while public statements are important, we'll see what happens below the public statements.
0: It's interesting what will happen behind the scenes. I want to, for a moment, General, refer you to paragraph 4 of this 14-point MOU. The United States of America further undertakes to remove its forces from the proximity of the Islamic Republic of Iran within 30 days after that final deal. So the world's biggest military power, with 11 aircraft carrier strike groups, with the largest defense budget, will be withdrawing just its troops from the proximity of Iran. Does this not show Iran's on top?
4: So this is exactly the point that I'm making. The forces that are being withdrawn are precisely the forces which are no longer useful. They could not open the strait. So they were very good to, as Trump says, to drown the Iranian Navy, take out their air defense, make them helpless, hapless in that sense. But if the purpose was to reopen the strait, the world's greatest military was not in a position, because it was not small enough, agile enough, autonomous enough to open the strait. But if the connotation of this para is that the larger American military presence, those 16 bases, because many of the allies have told Trump in private, ki bhai aapka fayda kya tha? When you were there, you couldn't protect us. We got hit harder.
0: Correct.
4: So they are saying that we will give Iran $300 billion. Perhaps that's a better way to get peace, because your bases couldn't protect us. And therefore, that whole argument about combat asymmetry needs to be seen in a deeper sense. The American military, and this one last point, I'm quoting General Stanley McChrystal himself.
2: Yes.
4: He says the American military is brilliant at 20,000 feet. As it comes closer to the ground, its problems increase. That has been repeated again. That razzmatazz at 20,000 feet is wonderful. But when it came to the smaller things of regime change, of opening the strait, and once again, I'm not saying it from a narrow-minded perspective.
0: No, but I...
4: Just 1 minute, Gaurav, 1 minute.
0: Yes, sir.
4: Air power is brilliant, 20,000 feet razzmatazz. It is also useful. Naval power is useful. But boots on the ground.
0: And
4: they convert military power into political objectives.
0: Jal Pandey, because this would indicate that America, with its entire military might, could not protect either its friends or its interests in this region. But Iran has been able to protect the Hezbollah. U.S. forces will withdraw from the proximity of Islamic Republic of Iran. Would not be seen as surrender by America?
3: Yeah, let's not give a spin to the thing. He's just talking when the MOU states that the forces from in proximity of Iran will move away. It implies the flotilla which has come out, the frigates which are there, they'll move away from Hormuz, right? The naval blockers will go.
0: Proximity of Iran are also bases in Qatar, Kuwait.
3: I don't think so. It is referring to that. Because then it's about measure of distances from Iran, how far each base is. I don't think so. While this has been the public articulation, but this doesn't find as clearly in the mention in the document. Right? There's one part. When you say the complete might of American power has been put behind this operation, if that was true, please just go back to Iraq war, Afghanistan operation. They took about year and a half to prepare for this war. They have a whole set of preparation which was done. Budgetary allocations were carried out. Alliances were stitched for this operation. This was an operation of compulsion. It was a short notice war. They just got few months to prepare for it. They have applied only about 2 aircraft carrier, out of which was already on sale for about more than 365 odd days.
0: So and that was the divert. Third aircraft carrier. No, so three in all.
3: Third just came in. So when you apply it like this, that the entire military might was put, I don't think so.
0: So right? Whatever military might they put, if they've lost 45 aircraft, General, let me quickly bring you into this conversation. Because this para,
3: in
0: America...
3: It's not lost, okay? Damage and loss mein bahut fark hai.
0: Sir...
3: And not aircrafts. You can't put the birds
0: aircraft and drones. Aircraft and drones, MQ-9 Reapers, cost
3: look,
0: a couple
3: I'm
0: of million dollars.
3: I'm not supporting Americans in this. But when you articulate in this manner, it looks something very big which Iranians have achieved. Let's look at the damages what they've got. I will love to see Mustafa actually now looking at his own people, at the dead body of his father, still not buried, somewhere lying. You know, changing his strategic orientation and talking and signing a deal with the big Saturn, right? This is what they've been talking. You look at the ideological rent.
0: If he gets $300 billion to do it, General, and America has to remove its forces from the proximity of the Islamic Republic of Iran within 30 days, what does that indicate

0: I wish to say is that I don't think this was about nuclear weapons. It was all about putting Iran into place. Iran is one of the most advanced countries in this educationally, civilizationally, economically, by many other manners. So if you allow Iran to develop the way Iranians can develop, that country will overtake any one of these Gulf countries. They have been managing it with 40 years of sanctions, especially after the last so many years. So, you know, the fact is that this is not there. My fourth point is that the issue is that there are organizations of the sponsored by Israelis sitting in Washington, D.C., like FDD,
1: okay,
0: you know, which are only sponsors of Israeli agenda in United States, and they have tremendous amount of power which exists into this. So the Foundation of Defense of Democracies, which are the ones which are sponsoring all the blockades, etc., in their thought process, they will not going to relent. Like,
1: okay,
0: you said, the Israeli ambassador did not, he felt bad about it, because what's happened is that their issue. So they are not going to relent. So I'm to say that 60 days is a period where all will be peace and all will be hunky-dory is not right.
1: Okay.
0: Because there is Israel and there is Hezbollah, and Hezbollah has been referred in oblique manner in the deal, but Hezbollah is not a signatory to that deal.
1: Correct.
0: So what happens when Hezbollah takes on one more shot here?
1: Yes.
0: Maybe with this side of Litani River or that side of Litani River. If that happens, invariably it will be Israelis responding back, because it happened.
1: Fair enough.
0: He's got elections also. Bibi's got elections in the next 5 months.
1: Absolutely. And this is where this aspect, General Kulkarni, that the United States undertakes with regional partners to develop a definitive mutually agreed plan with at least $300 billion for the reconstruction of Islamic Republic of Iran. Is this like Sone Pe Suhaga, a trump card for Iran?
2: See, Iran used to spend about $10 billion on its defense, of which $8 billion would go to IRGC.
1: Right.
2: So all of this money, in the perception is that USA has failed to protect its ally Israel. Israel is feeling let down. But Iran has gone out of its way to protect the proxies. So you find all this funding, we have to be very careful, because it could well be misused again by Iran, as it was, Iran was misusing all along, because all these proxies that were there. And therefore, we have to be careful. I'm sure $300 billion by a fund, it would actually go for reconstruction of Iran. But what General Sharma said, I go along with him, just a little point. Oil has been introduced in 1901.
1: Yeah.
2: Right? So Iran is a 5,000-year-old civilization.
1: Point.
2: And in the last 70 years, only the Arab world now sees prosperity. And therefore, if there was oil or no oil, Iran cannot be let down at all. Iran has stood by its ground, and that the complete shahadat that they talk about in Iran has,
1: yes,
2: somewhat united Iran under a flag, and IRGC has come out stronger than ever before.
1: General, is that also your assessment? If you look at the bigger picture, Iran was able to stand its ground. Iran, will it now be flush with funds, Hormuz crossing, selling oil, getting this $300 billion? Has it been able to send across that message that in the region, it is the most powerful country?
3: Yeah, so that is exactly my hunch. Unwittingly, has President Trump contributed to the resurrection of Iran as a regional power? And now will the longer game shift at some point to a broader conflict between Washington and Tehran? If you are in Iran, tell me, Gaurav, will you forget the fact that 80 of your leaders were taken out by American hubris on the back of this blow-them-up doctrine? You're a 250-year-old country. I'm a 6,000-year-old civilization. What will you do? If I was an Iranian, I would mark my time, build those ballistic missiles, and nuclear-tip them. It's going to happen.
1: And he will nuclear-tip them.
3: That's my hunch. And just 1 minute. Also, so that is one point. My hunch.
1: Sure.
3: The other point that I want to make is, look at the American military. It seriously needs to introspect. The basis of the American military is to operate in two theaters simultaneously, which means they should have, I mean, very strictly been able to do Iran and do Taiwan. Were they any position?
1: No, they
3: were pulling out cards,
1: yeah.
3: They were pulling out. And there is a reason. If you recollect, on the 12th of February, the CIA director, chairman, joint chiefs, J.D. Vance, everybody except Hegseth said, this is not the right option.
1: Yep.
3: Trump exercised it. And so in some ways, the American military did perform fantastically.

0: point is that at the end of the day, it ran short on many issues. They were running short of missiles.
1: Yeah.
0: There is a gross problem.
1: And they were withdrawing missiles from the point the theater.
0: The final point I want, the Hormuz contingency, which DP is saying, has been done every year war-gamed. And you couldn't open the strait. There are serious deficiencies. Last point I want to make. Personally, I'm a big admirer of the American military. But I'm just critiquing it to say that there are limits to military power. We have to see the big challenges to make it the utility of force, to convert it into political objectives. America has failed. Many countries have failed. So the smart thing to do in our context is to see, even with a sharper lens, what we need to do to our instrument of force so that it is utilitarian in the political sense. That's the large point I wish to make.
1: Jal Pandey. $300 billion is what they get. Beyond these 30 days of that agreement, it says the Islamic Republic of Iran will conduct dialogue with Sultanate of Oman to define the future administration and maritime services in the Strait of Hormuz. Is Iran saying, we will dominate the Strait of Hormuz, we will run the Strait of Hormuz,
0: toll.
1: We will collect a toll. So they get $2 million per ship. If 150 ships cross, then $300 million is what they make a day.
2: No.
3: Yeah, so I think
2: The toll actually was 1,50,000 beyond limit.
1: Fair enough. But yeah, so they're getting money for free.
3: No, it's not for free. They're calling it a service charge now.
1: Okay.
3: They're not calling it a toll. But the fact is it becomes a domestic issue for us. The faster we develop our assets where we require to, and there's a protest which is happening in Andamans, I think we start looking at these places much more seriously. Right, that is one part. The second is that it will take about 2 more months' time to decide that will they be allowed to charge a service fee of this nature or not, because eventually, as General Sharma said very rightly, Iran has exposed the vulnerability of Hormuz very clearly. And people are now going to, the countries are now going to actually diversify. Saudis and everybody is going to find different ways and means to get out of this trap of Hormuz. And yes, Iran is a fantastic civilizational power, but somewhere its strategic orientation of destruction of two countries, the big Saturn and the small Saturn, has not changed. Because the moment they change, they'll lose grip on their own people. And this is going to continue to define this country. Will this definition and orientation will be allowed to be continued in the Gulf region, in West Asia, and by the Americans? Time shall tell.
1: So it's not just it's not just the Strait of Hormuz. Has Iran actually succeeded in projection of power through the Houthi forces in Bab al-Mandab, in the Red Sea? And this is where, even if the oil pipeline comes of Saudi Arabia, they will be able to dominate the Red Sea and the Suez Canal.
0: I mean, so just two quick points. One is that Iran had a set of disruptive options. It was hitting the Allies, hitting the American bases, hitting oil installations, desalination plants, close the Bab al-Mandab. Also, it threatened to, you know, those underground cables, data cables. So, they have disruptive options if America hits them. But see, there is one more point I would like to make. Is there larger geopolitics at play here? Iran could do this targeting because of Baidu 3.
1: Yeah.
0: So China was doing this on the sly. Drones, missiles. Without that, it would not have happened. Are China and Russia also encouraging Iran to challenge this toll system? Because the gas station is. Without that, it would not have happened. Are China and Russia also encouraging Iran to challenge this toll system? Because there is broader geopolitics. If America says, our backside, nobody will come, and the key to the gas station will be ours, Iran is making a similar argument. That freedom of navigation cannot be there when the territorial waters are ours. I am questioning the broader international order which the Americans had set if it is not backed by military power. And Hormuz is a good example where they have not been able to enforce it.
1: So
0: and
1: it's
0: if
1: a
0: you come to the
1: larger,
0: I'm saying it is a broader challenge by CRIC, China, Russia, Iran, North Korea. It is a broader challenge to the American concept of international order, freedom of navigation. And just one last point. See, you have to respect it mutually. When you fire a missile to hit the Iris Dina, when you don't express regret on three soldiers, you're not going to get friends. American hubris must end, or it must be limited by the constraints of their own military power and the new international realities.
1: And that's the new international reality. But I'm sorry, I've run out of time, but I have to get a yes-no answer from all of you. Will Iran go nuclear?
2: I think it suits them to at least show a picture that they are not going nuclear, because the advantage that they have earned now in this deal is so dramatic that, you know, it would be advantageous for them to not go nuclear, at least ostensibly.
1: But they will go nuclear?
2: No, I'm saying if we don't know about it, it would be like Pakistan.
1: Fair enough.
2: I have a little small point to make. Next six months, there'll be no oil in the world, because the oil will start flowing. It has to be refined.
1: Yes.
2: All the dumps and depots and strategic reserves of the world are finished.
1: Yes.
2: They all will be have to be filled in. And you'll also have to supply oils for daily use. So the next 6 months is not peaceful people time in the world.
1: Good point. Will Iran think that if I go nuclear, I'm better protected? Will it want to go nuclear?
0: I don't think Iran will go nuclear, but Iran will always be threatening to go nuclear,
1: fair
0: but
1: enough.
0: Will never go nuclear.
1: Fair enough. Sir, your take.
0: Short term, no. Long term, certainly.
1: Sir, your take.
3: It will go nuclear.
1: It will go nuclear. And now is there that realization, once you're a nuclear power, you are safe. If you're not, then that sword of Damocles will keep hanging on you. Of course, we leave you with that question. That's for you to ponder. Very interesting conversation. I want to thank all of you for joining me here on this India Today special broadcast. Wish it was longer, but next time it will be. Many thanks for joining. News and updates continue on India Today. Stay with us.

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5: Good evening, viewers. Welcome back. You're watching India Today with me, Sriya Kundu, and we will be taking you through all the latest updates in this very bulletin. But before that, let's quickly take a look at the headlines first. Operation Tiger is successful, says Maharashtra Chief Minister Fadnavis, as two rebel Sena UBT MPs confirming switching over to Shinde camp. Uddhav Thackeray hits back, says there's only one Shiv Sena and that belongs to him. Round one of the US-Iran peace talks, mediated by Qatar and Pakistan, held in Switzerland. US Vice President Vance says Trump is committed to complete the ceasefire in the region, claims great progress has been made in the negotiations so far. Amid the peace talks, Donald Trump threatens Tehran. U.S. President warns he could take control of the Strait of Hormuz and seize 20% of the oil passing through. Trump tells Iran to stop its proxies in Lebanon or face hard attacks. Crucial NEET retest concludes under security that too heavy security. Over 22 lakh candidates appear. In a thoughtful gesture, sources said that Prime Minister Modi delayed his departure from the Delhi airport to avoid disrupting the NEET aspirants. Deadly gas leak in a seafood processing unit in Tamil Nadu's Tiruvallur. 7 people have lost their lives. Chief Minister Vijay constitutes a 3-member probe panel and seeks a final report in 3 days' time, announces 2 lakh ex gratia for kin of the deceased. India's push for defence self-reliance has now received a major boost with the commissioning of the 3 indigenous frontline naval platforms, INS Dunagiri, INS Anshodhak and INS Agra. Prime Minister Narendra Modi presided over the commissioning ceremony and described the induction as a milestone in strengthening the country's maritime capabilities. Take a look at this comprehensive report.
6: INS Dunagiri, INS Sansodhar, INS Agra.
7: In a major boost to India's defence self-reliance, the Indian Navy has commissioned 3 indigenously designed and built frontline warships. INS Dunagiri, INS Sanshodhak and INS Agrai. Prime Minister Narendra Modi presided over the commissioning ceremony at Syama Prasad Mukherjee Port and called the induction a significant leap towards building an Atmanirbhar Navy.
8: INS Vikrant se lekar aaj tak ki yatra keval naye yuddhapoton ki yatra nahi hai. यह भारत की बढ़ती आत्मनिर्भरता की यात्रा भी है। आज INS अग्रय, INS दुनागिरी और INS संशोधक उसी यात्रा को नई गति दे रहे हैं।
7: Built at Garden Reach Shipbuilders and Engineers in Kolkata and designed by the Indian Navy's Warship Design Bureau, the three warships reflect the rapid progress of India's indigenous shipbuilding program and the Navy's modernization drive.
1: These three warships, yes, we have made history on 30th of March 2026 when we delivered three warships of three different classes to the Indian Navy. Same customer, same shipyard, three different classes of warships, a very unique achievement.
7: INS Dunagiri is a modern stealth frigate packed with advanced sensors and weapon systems. The warship is armed with BrahMos supersonic cruise missiles and is designed for multi-dimensional combat operations.
9: INS Dunagiri is the fifth ship in the sequence. So why do we call it a stealth frigate? We call it a stealth frigate because it has got reduced RCS, radar cross-sectional area, and we have features that makes it very, very silent.
7: Joining the fleet is INS Sanshodhak, a state-of-the-art survey vessel equipped with advanced hydrographic systems, autonomous underwater vehicles and digital side-scan sonar, significantly enhancing the Navy's maritime survey capabilities.
10: The INS Sanshodhak, this is specialized in conduct of hydrographic surveys, which helps in understanding the ocean spaces and accordingly all maritime operations, maritime trade, any kind of naval operations or maybe coastal development, can be efficiently planned, and it overall supports the economic growth of the country as well, in addition to the naval operations.
7: Completing the triad is INS Agrai, a specialized anti-submarine warfare vessel built to detect and neutralize underwater threats in coastal and shallow waters. The ship is equipped with indigenous rocket launchers, lightweight torpedoes and advanced shallow water sonar systems.
11: So this ship is primarily built for anti-submarine operations in shallow waters and littoral waters. This ship is specially equipped with the kind of sensors and weapons which can prosecute any underwater threat in the shallow waters, wherein it is challenging for the big ship.
7: With the commissioning of these three indigenous platforms, the Indian Navy has added another layer of strength to its maritime arsenal, reinforcing its operational preparedness while advancing the vision of an Atmanirbhar Bharat in defense manufacturing.
12: GRAC Kolkata have made history by delivering three warships of three different classes on a single day. One is frigate, another a survey ship, another anti-submarine warfare shallow watercraft ship. It is being said that addition of these three into the arsenal of Indian Navy will only help the Navy to embolden its stand in Indian Ocean and Indo-Pacific region. With video journalist Lesan Lodh, Tapu Sengupta for India Today in Kolkata.
5: June 21st, International Yoga Day. From city squares to village grounds, India came together on the yoga mat as the country celebrated the 12th International Day of Yoga with unprecedented enthusiasm. At Kolkata's iconic Red Road, Prime Minister Narendra Modi led the national event alongside nearly 35,000 participants with this year's theme, Yoga for Healthy Aging, placing the focus firmly on the long-term health, vitality and holistic well-being. Take a look at this report.

0: Well, I think number one, just getting things set up in the right way and getting the actual structure of negotiation in place. So the way that we're going to do this is that we're going to have a principal level political leadership at the top, and then obviously to stay on the ground. And once I like, I might like to stay and what appears to be a beautiful place, I could only be there for a day or two. I think we're hopefully make progress on the nuclear issue, make progress on for Lebanon ceasefire issue. Those are two big things that I think we're to be focused on. I'm sure the Iranians are going to have issues they'd like to discuss as well.
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0: Love was a weapon and victim was humanity. A woman stabbed while she was working in her office. A baby killed because a man obsessed over the mother. A victim whose house was attacked by a man who claimed to love her. Across the country, stories emerge of lovers who couldn't accept a breakup. Men who believed that if they couldn't have the woman they loved, no one else could, or killed to get the woman they obsessed over. Hello and welcome to our special show Postmortem, where we put the spotlight on crimes that shock us, yet make us want to know more and more. In today's episode, we bring you chilling stories of passion, possessiveness, and murder. Crimes committed in the name of love, where rejection became the motive and obsession became the weapon. These are not stories of love gone wrong. These are stories of love that became deadly. Love is often described as the most beautiful emotion in the world. But what happens when love turns into obsession? When rejection becomes unbearable? When the fear of losing someone becomes stronger than the fear of committing a crime? What begins as affection turns into control? What starts as heartbreak ends in bloodshed? And that is what happened with Dimple. It began as a workplace friendship that probably turned into a love story, which took a painful turn, a painful breakup, and then a brutal act of violence caught on CCTV. In Mohali, a 30-year-old woman, Dimple, went to work like any other day. She never returned home. The man accused of killing her was not a stranger, not a stalker lurking in the shadows, but someone she had known for years. Someone who reportedly could not accept that the relationship was over. This is the chilling story of Dimple and Harjinder Singh Mann, alias Harry. A story that raises troubling questions about obsession, rejection, and the dangerous belief that love can be forced. The bustling commercial district near Bestech Mall in Mohali is usually known for busy offices and corporate employees rushing through their daily routines. But on this evening, the atmosphere was shattered by screams. Inside a private packers and movers company, panic broke out. Employees ran for safety. Some hid behind desks. Others froze in shock. Some tried to intervene. What they were witnessing was something no workplace should ever see. A woman was being attacked by a friend. And within minutes, the office had become a crime scene. The victim was 30-year-old Dimple, a young girl from Patiala making a living in Mohali. The accused, Harjinder Singh Mann, also known as Harry. Both worked for the same company. Both had known each other for years. And according to the investigations, they had once been much more than just colleagues. Police investigations reveal that Dimple and Harry had been working together for nearly 3 years. Over time, friendship turned into a romantic relationship. But relationships do not always last. About 6 months ago, the couple reportedly broke up. While Dimple tried to move on with her life, investigators say Harry struggled to accept the separation. Sources indicate that he repeatedly tried to reconnect with her. He wanted another chance. He wanted the relationship to be restored. But Dimple had made her decision. And that decision appears to have become the trigger for a tragedy. According to police, Thursday evening began like any other working day. Dimple was busy inside the office. Colleagues were finishing their assignments. And then Harry arrived. Police say Harry suddenly pulled out a knife and walked to Dimple's desk. He approached her from behind. Before anyone could intervene, he launched a frenzied attack. stabbing Dimple again and again and again. He brutally stabbed her over 20 times. In fact, more than 20 times. Using a sharp knife.
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0: 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Right after the assault, Harry turned the weapon on himself and severely slashed his own throat in a suicide attempt. By the time help arrived, both Dimple and Harry were lying in pools of blood. A murder followed by an attempted suicide. Both were rushed to Fortis Hospital in critical condition. Doctors fought to save them, but Dimple's injuries were just too severe. She was declared dead. Harry survived, but remains in critical condition. As doctors battled to save his life, investigators began piecing together what had happened inside the office. The crime scene was sealed. The forensic team was called in. Every blood stain, every fingerprint, every possible clue was documented. Police also seized the CCTV footage from the premises. Those recordings are now expected to play a crucial role in establishing the sequence of events. According to officials, the first call reached the police control room at around 7:40 p.m. A formal murder case has been registered against Harjinder Mann under Section 103 of Bharatiya Nyaya Sanhita or BNS. But who was Harjinder Singh Mann? What kind of life did he live outside the office? To understand that, investigators and reporters turned to his neighborhood where he lived. And what they discovered painted the picture of a man who largely kept to himself. Many neighbors barely even knew him. Some had hardly seen him at all. According to neighbors, Harjinder's house remained locked most of the time as his parents lived in USA. People rarely saw him around. Occasionally, an elderly woman would visit the property for cleaning. Beyond that, there appeared to be very little activity. No one recalls any disturbances. No one imagined that a man living so quietly would suddenly find himself at the center of such a shocking crime.
3: ਗੁਆਂਢੀ ਨੇ ਇੱਥੇ ਕਦੇ ਦੇਖਿਆ ਨੀ ਗਿਆ, ਕਦੇ ਕਦਾਂ ਇਹ ਘਰ ਖੁੱਲਦਾ ਤੇ ਇੱਕ ਮਾਤਾ ਆਉਂਦੀ ਹੈ, ਸਫਾਈ ਕਰਾ ਜਾਂਦੀ ਹੈ. ਕਦੇ ਇੱਥੇ ਕਿਸੇ ਨੂੰ ਕਦੇ ਦੇਖਿਆ ਨੀਗਾ. ਕਦੇ ਮਹੀਨੇ ਚ ਇੱਕ ਅੱਧੀ ਵਾਰੀ ਕਦੇ ਗੇਟ ਖੁੱਲਾ ਹੁੰਦਾ, ਲਗਭਗ ਘਰ ਬੰਦ ਹੀ ਹੁੰਦਾ.
0: 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The battle between acceptance and obsession. The battle between moving on and refusing to let go. For Dimple's family, however, these questions now offer little comfort. Their daughter is gone. Only sister to her two brothers will never return home. And the grief is compounded by another painful revelation. Family members say they had no idea Dimple was involved in a relationship with Harjinder. They never knew the friendship had evolved into something more serious. According to relatives, had they known about the relationship and its problems, they would have tried to intervene. They would have tried to bring both the sides together. They would have tried to prevent the situation from reaching such a devastating conclusion. But now, those possibilities only exist as painful what ifs.
4: किसी आपको कभी जानकारी नहीं थी कि लड़के के साथ कोई
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0: While investigators worked to establish every detail of the case, the CCTV exposed the obsession of Harjinder in very plain manner. One fact is already painfully clear. Love cannot survive where there is possession, and rejection is never a license for violence. Jilted lovers often act out irrationally, but some even turn to crime. Unable to accept the breakup, a rejected lover set a house ablaze with petrol bombs. But he was not just a simple jilted lover. He was also a criminal who believed that fear could force someone to stay. A young college student discovers that the man she loves has a dark secret. Not one crime, not two, but a criminal record stretching across dozens of cases, including robbery and murder. She makes a decision. She ends the relationship, cuts off all contact, and tries to move on with her life. But what happens when the man she leaves behind refuses to let go? What follows is a terrifying night of threats, firebombs, and a narrow escape that could have ended in a family tragedy. This is the chilling story of a woman in Coimbatore who rejected a man with a criminal past and almost paid the price for it. The Thondamanthur area of Coimbatore is usually known for its quiet residential streets. Families gather outside their homes, children play in the lanes, and life moves at an ordinary pace. But on the night of May 24th, one house became the target of a violent act of revenge. And the entire incident was captured on neighborhood CCTV cameras. But that was the culmination of a story that begins months earlier. A local college student had become acquainted with a man named Karthik, also known as Mariappan. The relationship gradually grew closer. Like many young couples, they began spending time together and discussing a future. But then, the young woman learned something that changed everything. The man she trusted was not who he appeared to be. According to police investigations, Karthik was a history cheater with an extensive criminal background. Not a minor record, not a handful of complaints. Investigators say he was facing 31 criminal cases. Among them were serious allegations, including robbery and even murder. For the young woman, the revelation was shocking. The person she believed she knew suddenly appeared completely different. And she made a choice. She ended the relationship and she cut all contact. And according to the complainant, the rejection soon turned into threats by Karthik. Threats directed not only at her, but her family as well. At first, they were just words. But on the night of May 24th, those threats allegedly turned into action. Violent action. It was late in the evening. The woman's family was at home. And nothing appeared unusual. But then, suddenly, the sound of motorcycles broke the silence. CCTV footage later reviewed by investigators shows four men arriving outside the house. Among them, police say, was Karthik. The group stopped in front of the residence. What happened next left the neighborhood in shock. According to investigators, the men began shouting abuses and issuing death threats. The woman's father, who was standing outside the house, became the direct target of their anger. The confrontation lasted only moments. Then the attack began. The CCTV cameras captured the horrifying sequence. One after another, the attackers hurled bottles filled with kerosene, and tried to set the house on fire. The burning bottles smashed onto the veranda. Within seconds, flames erupted. The fire spread rapidly. A scooter that was parked outside caught fire. Then a bicycle. The porch became an inferno. Inside the house, panic broke out. Family members screamed for help. In the background of the CCTV footage, frightened voices.

Kalamandur police registered an FIR and launched an investigation. Officers quickly realized this was not a random act of vandalism. This was a planned attack, a calculated attack of intimidation. Coimbatore police launched a search operation. The primary target was Karthik, alias Mariappan. The man, investigators believe, orchestrated the entire attack. Soon, police tracked him down and arrested him. But the investigation is far from over. Authorities are still searching for the remaining accomplices who allegedly participated in the assault. This story is also about something else. It is about a dangerous mindset, the belief that rejection deserves punishment. That a woman has no right to say no, that a relationship can be enforced through fear. On a quiet street in Coimbatore, flames may have damaged a house, but they also expose something far darker, an obsession that could not accept rejection. And now we bring you a horrific crime. Calling this criminal a jilted lover might actually be downgrading his crime. He is pure evil. He is a man who killed an innocent child, a toddler. In Firozabad's Shikohabad town, a crime left an entire community shaken. A 1.5-year-old boy was allegedly lured away with the promise of a toffee. And minutes later, he was dead. The accused was not a stranger. He was someone known to the family. Police say the motive traces back to a one-sided love affair and a dangerous obsession that ultimately cost an innocent child his life. This is the chilling story of little Arav, whose life was cut short in an act of shocking brutality. The narrow lanes of Shikohabad in Uttar Pradesh's Firozabad district are still struggling to come to terms with what happened here. Residents who witnessed the aftermath say they have never seen anything so horrifying. A crime so brutal that it has left an entire neighborhood in mourning. At the center of this tragedy was 1.5-year-old Arav, too young to understand the world around him. Too young to know that he had become the target of a deadly obsession. According to police, the incident unfolded on a Friday afternoon. Arav's mother, Rati, had come to Shikohabad from her parental home. She was staying at a house of a woman she considered her aunt in Yadav Colony. It was supposed to be a routine family visit, but investigators say someone else had learned of her arrival. Someone who had been obsessed with her for years. According to the family's complaint, the accused, Viraj, alias Jitendra, is related to Rati through extended family connections. Police say Viraj wanted to marry Rati, but Rati was already married to Sumit, a resident of Badayun district. The couple had built a family together and were raising their young son, Arav. Investigators believe Viraj was unable to accept this reality. According to the allegations, he viewed the child as an obstacle, standing in the way of his desire to be with Rati. What started as an unhealthy obsession eventually turned into something much darker. And then came the day when he allegedly decided to act. According to the investigation, Viraj arrived at the location where Rati was staying. The child knew him. The family knew him. There was no reason to suspect any danger. Police say he approached little Arav and offered to buy him a toffee. For a child, it was an innocent invitation. For the family, it seemed harmless. Moments later, Arav left with the accused, but he would never return alive. What happened next?

0: shocked even experienced investigators. Police allege that after taking the child away, Viraj brutally attacked him and repeatedly slammed him onto the road. The assault was so violent that the child suffered catastrophic injuries. A CCTV camera nearby captured parts of the horrifying incident. The footage later spread rapidly, leaving people stunned and outraged. Those who watched it struggled to comprehend how anyone could inflict such cruelty on a defenseless toddler. When the family learned what had happened, panic erupted. Arav was rushed to a hospital. Doctors examined him, but there was nothing they could do. The injuries were too severe and the child was declared dead. Within minutes, the hospital corridors were filled with cries of grief. As news of the incident spread, police teams rushed into action. The body was sent for post-mortem. Crime scene experts began collecting evidence. Investigators reviewed CCTV footage and recorded witness statements. Meanwhile, the accused had disappeared. Viraj was on the run. Police launched a manhunt. Checkpoints were established. Teams were dispatched to possible hideouts. The pressure on investigators was immense. The brutality of the crime had triggered widespread public anger. People wanted answers and action. And they wanted the accused arrested quickly. The breakthrough came during a police operation. According to officials, police located the accused and attempted to apprehend him. What followed was an encounter. During the operation, Viraj allegedly opened fire and police retaliated. The accused sustained gunshot injuries to both legs and was taken into custody. He was later admitted to a government hospital for treatment. Police say they recovered an illegal .315 bore country-made pistol, 5 live cartridges and 2 spent cartridges from his possession. Most importantly, investigators now had the prime accused in custody.
1: पूछताछ में इसने घटना का मोकिस ये बताया है कि ये बच्चे की माँ से शादी करना चाहता था और बच्चे की माँ ये कहती थी कि नहीं, मेरा एक बेटा है, मैं शादी नहीं कर सकती. और इस बात से ये इसमें ये सोचा कि बच्चे को रास्ते से हटा देंगे तो हमारी शादी हो जाएगी.
0: Following his arrest, Viraj was questioned by the investigators and in front of cameras, he allegedly admitted to committing the crime. Investigators say the motive appears linked to a personal dispute and an alleged obsession with the child's mother. But regardless of the reasons being cited, one fact remains unchanged. A 1.5-year-old child lost his life and a family has been destroyed. Police may have solved the case quickly. The accused may now be behind bars, but the pain left behind by this crime will remain for a long time. Because this is not just the story of a murder. It is the story of how obsession crossed every limit. The story where an innocent child became the victim of an adult's resentment. And a reminder that when hatred and possessiveness take control, it is often the most vulnerable who pay the highest price. These stories came from different cities, different backgrounds, and different circumstances, but they all shared one disturbing thread, an inability to accept rejection, separation, or loss. In each case, emotions crossed the line into obsession. And when that happened, innocent lives were shattered. Crime often begins with a decision made in a moment of anger, jealousy, or desperation, but the consequences can last forever. That's all we have for you in Postmortem today. It's time for a short break. Keep watching India Today.

0: July 4th, 2026, the 250th anniversary of American independence. 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
1: Good evening, viewers. Welcome back. You're watching India Today with me, Sriya Kundu, and we will be taking you through all the latest updates in this very bulletin. But before that, let's quickly take a look at the headlines first. Operation Tiger is successful, says Maharashtra Chief Minister Fadnavis, as two rebel Sena UBT MPs confirming switching over to Shinde camp. Uddhav Thackeray hits back, says there's only one Shiv Sena and that belongs to him. Round one of the US-Iran peace talks, mediated by Qatar and Pakistan, held in Switzerland. US Vice President Vance says Trump is committed to complete the ceasefire in the region, claims great progress has been made in the negotiations so far. Amid the peace talks, Donald Trump threatens Tehran. U.S. President warns he could take control of the Strait of Hormuz and seize 20% of the oil passing through. Trump tells Iran to stop its proxies in Lebanon or face hard attacks. Crucial NEET retest concludes under security, that too heavy security. Over 22 lakh candidates appear. In a thoughtful gesture, sources said that Prime Minister Modi delayed his departure from the Delhi airport to avoid disrupting the NEET aspirants. Deadly gas leak in a seafood processing unit in Tamil Nadu's Tiruvallur. Seven people have lost their lives. Chief Minister Vijay constitutes a three-member probe panel and seeks a final report in 3 days' time, announces 2 lakh ex gratia for kin of the deceased.

0: High-stakes peace talks have been held in Switzerland. Quadrilateral talks were held in Bergenstock between Iran and the US with mediators Pakistan and Qatar for further negotiations towards a final peace deal over the period of 60 days from the MOU signing. Now, speaking after the talks, it's US Vice President J.D. Vance who has said that there was great progress that was made. Vance said that the United States is seeking to permanently change relations in West Asia and does not want to return to the old ways. Even with the Iranian delegation present in the room, Vance said Iran has been a driver of instability across the very region. He's also gone ahead to address the situation in Lebanon, reiterating Trump's commitment to securing a broader regional ceasefire. He said that the ceasefire agreements are often messy and added that efforts are underway to ensure that Lebanon truce holds. Interim peace agreement, meanwhile, is facing tremendous headwinds. Just hours before, Tehran announced that closing Strait of Hormuz is what they have, in fact, gone ahead with because of Israel's attacks in Lebanon. As per maritime data shown on Iranian media, no vessels have crossed the strategic waterway, despite the U.S. claiming the strait remains open. Trump has now warned Iran that U.S. could take control of the vital waterway if necessary and as well as take 20% of the oil crossing the strait as a fee. Trump also added that he could even collect tolls if Iran does not agree and sign the particular peace deal permanently, that is, not just the temporary MOU. Trump has also asserted that Iran must stop supporting its proxies in Lebanon, saying they're causing trouble in the very region. And he's also told the U.S. media that he's disappointed that Israel couldn't put Hezbollah away, adding that Syria could probably have done a more precise job.
1: What's brought us to this moment is the president's leadership and the president's willingness to see a Middle East that is much different 10 years from now than it was 10 years ago. And what we're trying to accomplish here is something very simple. Through diplomacy, through working together to transform the Middle East, where Iran and the Gulf have been at war with each other, or at least have had very unfriendly relations, where Iran has been a driver of regional instability, now we see a future where everybody can work together to promote peace and prosperity for everyone. What we have already seen back home in the United States is lower gas prices. We've seen the free flow of oil and gas. We've seen peace. And now we're trying to build on that to see if we can build something even better and more sustainable for the future. This is a historic meeting. Never before, outside of Islamabad and here, so outside the last few months, never before has the Iranian and American leadership met at such a high level. What the president has asked us to do is turn over a new leaf, to transform our relationship with the people of Iran and to extend an outstretched hand that says to the people of Iran that if your leadership is willing to give up being a driver of regional instability, if they are willing to give up nuclear weapons ambitions for the long term, then the United States is willing to fundamentally transform our relationship with that country. That is certainly our goal. We've already made great progress over just the last few hours, and I expect that we'll make additional progress in the hours to come. We've seen great progress over the last just couple of days in ensuring that the ceasefire holds in Lebanon. These things are always a little bit messy if you go back to how much was happening 3 months ago and compare it to 3 weeks ago. Great progress has been made. If you go back to 3 weeks ago to 3 days ago, additional progress has been made. The president has committed us to see a full regional ceasefire. We found great partners in working with the Qataris, the Pakistanis, our friends in Israel. We're all working towards regional peace. There, of course, are going to be sometimes disagreements about precisely how to get there, but I actually feel great about where we are in Lebanon. There's still some additional wood to chop, but we're going to keep on working at it. The President of the United States and the United States of America have done more to stop the conflict in Lebanon than any government anywhere in the world over the last few months, and we're going to keep on working towards it.
0: Pranay Upadhyay now joins us with his insights on the first round of talks that's taken place in Switzerland. Pranay, the first round has concluded in Switzerland. Over the next period of 60 days, we'll see more. But so far from what we've heard from J.D. Vance in that media briefing after the talks, what do you think has been achieved so far? Because while he says there's great progress being made, the ground reality seems to be quite different. So do you think there's been a shift in tone from the side of the United States?
2: Straight up, I think Vice President J.D. Vance is sticking to his brief. If you see his statement, he is clearly indicating and he's trying to convey the commitment of President Donald Trump for the peace process. And he's sticking to his brief that he is there to take forward the negotiation, take forward the technical level deliberation with the Iranian side. But this is certainly very historic. The very fact that U.S. political leadership in terms of Vice President J.D. Vance presence there in Birkenstock, Switzerland, and the very fact that the Iranian political leadership with the presence of the national speaker of Iranian parliament, Mr. Ghalibaf, and Iranian foreign minister, Mr. Sayed Abbas Araghchi, they both are present in one room. In fact, this is for the first time a direct contact between the political leadership of Iran and United States in past 47 years. So this is certainly a positive sign. And this clearly shows that both sides remain committed to take forward this relationship. But on the other side, if you see that you have heard U.S. Vice President J.D. Vance, along with Pakistani Prime Minister Shahbaz Sharif, along with the Qatar's Amir Tamim bin Hamad Al Thani, but the Iranian leadership, neither Iran's National Assembly Speaker nor Iranian Foreign Minister was there in the joint photograph. This clearly shows that there is some distrust. As U.S. Vice President J.D. Vance said, that you know such breakthroughs, till the time they are completed, they are being worked out, they are quite messy. And the intention, the effort is to clear that mess, to sort out that mess. How successful they will be, it is really a serious question and in a billion-dollar question that we do not know. That whether these dialogues will yield into some kind of a breakthrough or they will meet the similar fate. Like it happened in Islamabad, because in Islamabad also, U.S. Vice President J.D. Vance reached there. They had the entire almost 22 hours of negotiation, and which could not hold the peace process. So we have to see that how they move forward. But the larger question remains, the Strait of Hormuz is still under threat. The Strait of Hormuz, the passage of the ship is still impeded. And unless there is a clear-cut message for the Strait of Hormuz, unless there is an assurance that there are no threats, absolutely no threat about the mines in the waters of Strait of Hormuz, and unless there is a clarity about the movement of the ships, nobody is going to risk their ship, and that threat will always impede the movement of the shipping industry and in the movement of the energy supplies through the Strait of Hormuz. That remains a bigger question. So certainly, this is being seen as a positive sign.
0: Very true. Very true, Pranay. That sense of fear clearly reflects at this given point from the fact that there are no ships that have passed the Strait of Hormuz in the last 24 hours ever since Iran made that announcement that it's closed. On the other hand, Pranay, threats from Donald Trump have not just continued, but what we see is that it's intensified after the signing of the MOU. And attacks on Lebanon also continue with the Israeli side refusing to back down. So even after the draft pact, do you see that we are on a road to long-lasting peace anyway, or even close to one? Or is this, do you think, just a temporary ceasefire at best, which probably in the coming days will not hold?
2: Absolutely, no doubt about it. And in fact, if you see the situation here, President Donald Trump is torn. He's caught into two competing priorities. Priority regarding the peace process, because on one side, the GCC partners, the Gulf partners of the United States are asking, insisting President Donald Trump to go for this peace process, to get the Strait of Hormuz open, to have some kind of dialogue with Iran and de-escalate the situation in West Asia. On the other side, President Donald Trump, U.S. has a commitment to ensure the security of Israel. And in fact, Israel has always maintained that as far as the security of its northern regions are concerned, the threat emanating from the southern Lebanese territories are concerned, there is absolutely no compromise on those red lines. And that's why President Donald Trump is kind of caught into this situation where on one side, he has to fulfill the security commitments for Israel. On the other side, he also has to go forward and take forward this peace process with Iran. So now we have to see that, these conflicting statements coming from Washington, D.C., from President Donald Trump. On one side, he wants to show his commitment for Israel and, in fact, want to give out a message. Because if you see the situation, the real problem here is if Israel accepts this ceasefire in Lebanon, this clearly amounts to accepting the validity of Hezbollah. to accepting the influence, the extraterritorial influence of Iran in the territory of Lebanon, and that will jeopardize the political situation. This will put a lot of political pressure for the Netanyahu government, and in fact for the Iran's national security position, and that is actually causing a lot of strain in the bilateral relation between United States and Israel as well.
0: Very true, Pranay. Thank you, in fact, for putting all of that into context for our viewers with all that's happened so far and the round one of talks coming to an end in Switzerland's Birkenstock.

0: On our note, viewers, we are shifting our focus to the biggest story of the day that we've been tracking for the last 2 months. Now, this is the NEET re-examination that we're speaking of. After weeks of preparation, the NEET re-examination has finally concluded. The cutthroat exam started at 2:15 p.m. and ended at 5:15 p.m. It's a three-hour-long examination, as the due process is and was followed. The re-examination was conducted with strict security arrangements in place after the cancellation of the May examination due to the paper leak. The NTA, in fact, had put in place an extensive multi-layered security and logistics plan to conduct one of the country's biggest medical entrance examinations. Meanwhile, according to sources, Prime Minister Modi displayed great sensitivity towards the NEET retest exam. After arriving at the Delhi airport at around 1:15 p.m. today, Prime Minister decided to wait at the airport instead of immediately departing for his residence, since the NEET exam was scheduled to begin at 2 p.m. By doing this, sources say that Prime Minister ensured that students faced no inconvenience in reaching their exam centres due to his very convoy.
1: अल्हम्दुलिल्लाह ठीक था।
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3: यस।
4: So we'll talk to more students.
3: Examination was like a moderate, not very difficult, not very easy. Bio section was, you know, full NCRT, wo easy tha sabke liye. So
4: last time also though, you gave the examination, it got leaked, there was a lot of shock and embarrassment, and the students basically went through the entire pain. So now finally the burden is off your shoulders?
3: Yeah, it is now, the burden has been decreased because the answer sheets were sealed in front of us. Every procedure that we have gone through is, I can say ki sab theek tha, paper bhi easy tha, sab acche se hue.
0: Prime Minister Modi's outreach, it's a compassionate gesture from Education Minister that we also saw. Pradhan stepped in to ensure a critically injured NEET aspirant could take her re-examination, turning a moment of despair into one of hope and determination. Let's listen into that conversation that he had after the examination with the parents.
5: Dubey ji.
6: नमस्कार सर,
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0: India's push for defence self-reliance has now received a major boost with the commissioning of the three indigenous frontline naval platforms, INS Dunagiri, INS Anshodhak and INS Agra. Prime Minister Narendra Modi presided over the commissioning ceremony and described the induction as a milestone in strengthening the country's maritime capabilities. Take a look at this comprehensive report.
7: In a major boost to India's defence self-reliance, the Indian Navy has commissioned three indigenously designed and built frontline warships. INS Dunagiri, INS Sanshodhak and INS Agrai. Prime Minister Narendra Modi presided over the commissioning ceremony at Syama Prasad Mukherjee Port and called the induction a significant leap towards building an Atmanirbhar Navy.
8: INS विक्रांत से लेकर आज तक की यात्रा केवल नए युद्ध पोतों की यात्रा नहीं है, यह भारत की बढ़ती आत्मनिर्भरता की यात्रा भी है। आज INS अग्रय, INS दुनागिरी और INS संशोधक उसी यात्रा को नई गति दे रहे हैं।
7: Built at Garden Reach Shipbuilders and Engineers in Kolkata and designed by the Indian Navy's Warship Design Bureau. The three warships reflect the rapid progress of India's indigenous shipbuilding program and the Navy's modernization drive.
2: These three warships, yes, we have made history on 30th of March 2026 when we delivered three warships of three different classes to the Indian Navy. Same customer, same shipyard, three different classes of warships. A very unique achievement.
7: INS Dhunagiri is a modern stealth frigate packed with advanced sensors and weapon systems. The warship is armed with BrahMos supersonic cruise missiles and is designed for multi-dimensional combat operations.
9: INS Dhunagiri is the fifth ship in the sequence. So why do we call it a stealth frigate? We call it a stealth frigate because it has got reduced RCS, radar cross-sectional area, and we have features that makes it very, very silent.
7: Joining the fleet is INS Sanshodhak, a state-of-the-art survey vessel equipped with advanced hydrographic systems, autonomous underwater vehicles and digital side-scan sonar, significantly enhancing the Navy's maritime survey capabilities.
10: The INS Sanshodhak, this is specialized in conduct of hydrographic surveys, which helps in understanding the ocean spaces and accordingly all maritime operations, maritime trade, any kind of naval operations or maybe coastal development, can be efficiently planned, and it overall supports the economic growth of the country as well, in addition to the naval operations.
7: Completing the triad is INS Agrai, a specialized anti-submarine warfare vessel built to detect and neutralize underwater threats in coastal and shallow waters. The ship is equipped with indigenous rocket launchers, lightweight torpedoes and advanced shallow water sonar systems.
11: So this ship is primarily built for anti-submarine operations in shallow waters and littoral waters. This ship is specially equipped with the kind of sensors and weapons which can prosecute any underwater threat in the shallow waters, wherein it is challenging for the big ship.
7: With the commissioning of these three indigenous platforms, the Indian Navy has added another layer of strength to its maritime arsenal, reinforcing its operational preparedness while advancing the vision of an Atmanirbhar Bharat in defense manufacturing.
12: GRAC Kolkata have made history by delivering three warships of three different classes on a single day. One is frigate, another a survey ship, another anti-submarine warfare shallow watercraft ship. It is being said that addition of these three into the arsenal of Indian Navy will only help the Navy to embolden its stand in Indian Ocean and Indo-Pacific region. With video journalist Lesan Lodh, Tapos Sengupta for India Today in Kolkata.
0: June 21st, International Yoga Day. From city squares to village grounds, India came together on the yoga mat as the country celebrated the 12th International Day of Yoga with unprecedented enthusiasm. At Kolkata's iconic Red Road, Prime Minister Narendra Modi led the national event alongside nearly 35,000 participants with this year's theme, Yoga for Healthy Aging, placing the focus firmly on the long-term health, vitality and holistic well-being. Take a look at this report.

0: from an ancient Indian practice to the world's largest collective celebration. A massive wave of wellness swept across the globe on Sunday. India marked the 12th International Day of Yoga on an unprecedented scale, with Prime Minister Narendra Modi turning Kolkata's historic Red Road into a massive open-air yoga studio. From the heart of Kolkata to cities, towns and villages across the country, Yoga Day turned into a nationwide movement. PM Modi led the main event at Red Road, personally interacting with participants and monitoring yoga asanas during the mass session. Highlighting the theme, Yoga for Healthy Aging, the Prime Minister stressed that yoga is not merely an exercise, but a pathway to preserving human potential, vitality and resilience as people grow older.
1: उम्र बढ़ने पर भी हम स्वस्थ रह सकते हैं, हम ऊर्जावान और सक्रिय रह सकते हैं. एज डज नॉट रिड्यूस ह्यूमन पोटेंशियल. आवर टारगेट मस्ट बी टू बी मोर रेजिस्टेंट टू lifestyle disease at 70 than we were at 50.
0: The celebration saw top political leaders joining yoga sessions across the country. Home Minister Amit Shah, Defence Minister Rajnath Singh, Finance Minister Nirmala Sitharaman, External Affairs Minister S. Jaishankar, Andhra Pradesh Chief Minister Chandrababu Naidu, along with yoga gurus Baba Ramdev and Acharya Balkrishna, participated in events at different locations.
2: शारीरिक रूप से, मानसिक रूप से भी हम अपने को स्वस्थ बनाए रखना चाहते हैं, तो नित्य योग क्रिया करना यह बहुत ही आवश्यक है. और अंतर्राष्ट्रीय स्तर पर अब यह योग की क्रियाएं की जाती हैं, और इसका श्रेय यदि किसी को जाता है तो हमारे भारत के प्रधानमंत्री श्री नरेंद्र मोदी जी को जाता है.
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0: Several celebrities also joined the nationwide observance. What began as PM Modi's proposal at the United Nations in 2014 has now evolved into a global movement. Backed by a record 177 nations, June 21st was declared International Day of Yoga, with celebrations now spanning more than 190 countries. As millions stretched, balanced and breathed together, India once again reinforced yoga's message to the world. Health, harmony and human well-being beyond borders. Bureau Report, India Today.
4: From the world of entertainment, actor Samantha Rudd Prabhu is expecting her first child with husband filmmaker Raj Nidimoru. Samantha's fans are going gaga ever since the buzz around her pregnancy began after she appeared at an event of her latest film. Let's in fact take a look at this special report.

0: After years of being cinema's leading lady, after surviving heartbreaks, headlines, and health battles, Samantha Ruth Prabhu may now be preparing for the most beautiful role of her life, the one she never had to audition for. Motherhood. Sources close to Samantha confirmed to India Today that the actress is expecting her first child with filmmaker Raj Nidimoru. The source further revealed that she is due later this year. Meanwhile, the speculation first gained momentum after Samantha attended a celebration marking the success of her film My Inti Bangaram. Videos from the event quickly made their way to social media, sparking conversations among fans and followers. Soon, the focus shifted from the celebrations to Samantha herself. With many users speculating about a possible baby bump, though neither Samantha nor Raj has officially addressed the reports. And the clues, according to eagle-eyed fans, did not stop there. Before the film's release, Samantha and Raj visited the Tirumala temple along with the film's team to seek blessings. A video from the visit soon went viral, showing Raj gently pulling Samantha closer and protectively shielding her from the crowd. The moment struck a chord online, not just because of the gesture itself, but because Raj has largely kept his personal life away from the public eye and is rarely seen displaying affection in front of cameras. Interestingly, Samantha and Raj's journey began on the sets of The Family Man 2 before continuing through Citadel, Honey Bunny over the years. What started as a professional collaboration reportedly blossomed into a deep personal bond, capturing public attention every step of the way. The duo finally tied the knot on December 1st, 2025 in an intimate ceremony at the Linga Bhairavi Temple in Tamil Nadu. So yes, for a woman who has spent years inspiring millions through her strength, courage, and reinvention, this may just be the happiest beginning of all. Entertainment Bureau, India Today.
1: On that note, we're wrapping up the bulletin right here, but do stay tuned to India Today for all the latest stories and the top updates coming in from all arenas right here. Thank you for watching. This is Riya Kundu.
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0: and welcome. You're watching In the Club. I am Susan. Salman Khan stole the spotlight at Aamir Khan Productions' 25-year celebration with his striking new look. Sporting a clean-shaven head and an all-black outfit, the superstar sparked buzz on social media, leaving fans curious about the reason behind his transformation. Up next is our report.
1: Under the spotlight at Aamir Khan Productions' 25-year celebrations, one man ended up stealing the conversation. Salman Khan. The superstar arrived sporting a striking new look that instantly sends social media into overdrive. With a clean-shaven head, an all-black outfit and his trademark swagger, Salman made a dramatic entry that had fans and paparazzi doing a double take. Dressed in a black vest, distressed jeans and a matching jacket, the actor posed confidently for photographers, turning a routine red carpet appearance into one of the biggest talking points of the evening. Within minutes, pictures and videos of Salman flooded social media with fans debating the reason behind the transformation. While many praised the rugged, intense look and called it vintage Bhaijaan energy, others expressed concern about the actor's noticeably leaner appearance, wondering whether the look was linked to a new film role or a personal fitness decision. The speculation comes at a time when Salman has been making headlines for his public appearances, with fans closely tracking every update about the superstar. Sources suggest the look could be connected to one of his upcoming projects, although no official confirmation has been made so far. Whatever the reason, one thing is clear. Salman Khan did not need a film announcement or a trailer launch to dominate the headlines. A new look was enough. And once again, Bhaijaan proved that when he walks into a room, the spotlight follows. Entertainment Bureau, India Today.
2: Thank you, sir.
0: Truck driver in love. A partition backdrop and a hand pump that became more famous than most Bollywood villains. 25 years later, Gadar, Ek Prem Katha, remains one of Hindi cinema's biggest success stories. As the film completes 25 years, let's revisit its remarkable journey in this special report, where director Anil Sharma shares stories from the making of the film, its iconic moments, and the memories behind one of Bollywood's most celebrated blockbusters.
3: Twenty-five years ago, one film did not just arrive in theaters. It exploded onto the big screen. Film that gave us one of Bollywood's most iconic love stories. Some unforgettable dialogues.
4: अगर मेरा बस चले तो एक एक हिंदुस्तानी को गोली से उड़ा दूँ.
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3: And of course, a hand pump that became a symbol of rebellion. That film was Gadar Ek Prem Katha. Released in 2001, the film became a cultural phenomenon. Families watched it together. Audiences cheered inside theatres. And Sunny Deol's Tara Singh became more than just a character. He became an emotion. But what many may not know is that director Anil Sharma always saw Gadar as more of a love story inspired by Ramayana.
6: उस वक्त मैंने कहा था कि फिल्म भारत की बहुत बड़ी हिट होगी, हो सकता है सबसे बड़ी हिट हो. मैंने कहा ये रामायण है. राम जो है सीता को लंका से लेके आ रहे हैं, और लंका उन दिनों हालात जो थे, हालात तो आज भी वैसे ही हैं, कोई ज़्यादा बदले नहीं है, कि वो पाकिस्तान से बेटर नहीं हो सकती. उड़ीसा से एक थिएटर से फ़ोन है मैनेजर से फोन है।
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3: The film connected so deeply with audiences, perhaps because at its heart, it was a simple story of a man willing to cross borders, challenge an entire system, and fight for his family. Of course, the story is only as powerful as the people bringing it to life. And when it came to casting Tara Singh and Sakina, Anil Sharma knew he needed actors who could make audiences believe in this extraordinary love story.
8: बस बहुत हो गया। अगर मैं अपने बीवी बच्चों के लिए सर झुका सकता हूँ, तो मैं सबके सर काट भी सकता हूँ।
3: And there was no one better than Sunny Deol to be Tara Singh. And rightly so. Today, it's impossible to imagine anyone else in those roles. But if there's one scene from Gadar that continues to live rent-free in Bollywood's pop culture, it's this one. An angry Tara Singh. Drama. A furious crowd. And a hand pump that never stood a chance. The scene became legendary, inspired countless spoofs, memes and references, and remains one of the most talked about moments in Hindi cinema. But did Anil Sharma know while filming it that it would become such a massive talking point?
7: ऐसा था कि ये सीन तो करने को लोग रेडी नहीं थे। इस सीन के लिए तो 2-3 घंटे शूटिंग रुकी रही, और मुझे चाहिए कुछ चीज अपरूट कर दे। मैं बोल रहा हूँ पाकिस्तान जिंदाबाद, मैं बोल रहा हूँ मुसलमान बनने को रेडी 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
3: 25 years later, Gadar remains proof that some films don't age. They become legends.
8: Ashraf Ali!
3: While Anil Sharma says Gadar 3 will happen only when the right story comes along, until then, Tara Singh and Sakina's timeless love story continues to live on in the hearts of millions. With Sana Farzeen, Entertainment Bureau, India Today.
0: Gadar gave audiences one of Bollywood's biggest mass heroes in Tara Singh. Lagaan gave them one of Hindi cinema's most inspiring underdogs in Bhuvan. Led by superstar Aamir Khan, the film remains much more than a film about cricket. It is a story of courage, resistance and hope that continues to resonate across generations. As the film completes 25 years, let's revisit the journey of the cinematic classic in a special report by my colleague, Sana Farzeen.
9: Lagaan.
10: Cricket.
11: You are not supposed to touch the ball.
3: A village battling drought. A group of men who had never held a cricket bat. And a challenge that seemed impossible from the moment it was made. On paper, Lagaan sounded like a risky idea. But on screen, it

0: When the film was released in 2001, audiences walked into theaters expecting a period drama. What they got instead was an emotional roller coaster that made them laugh, cry, cheer, and hold their breath till the very last ball.
1: Hum lagan maaf karega. Lekin ek sharat hai. Sarat. Ka sarat ilarsa. Tum. Idhar aao. To tumhare ye kehne hai ki ye cricket tum khel sakte ho?
0: Set in the fictional village of Champaner, the story followed Bhuvan, played by Aamir Khan, as he took on the mighty British Raj after an unfair tax burden pushed his people to the edge. The challenge was simple. Defeat the British in a game of cricket and the villagers could be spared 3 years of lagan. But what truly made the film memorable was not just the match, it was the team.
1: Dugna lagan doge, keshat manzoor hai, sarat manzoor hai.
0: Champaner's squad was a collection of unlikely heroes and eccentric personalities.
2: Better, gain back.
0: Lagan also made cricket fun, even for those who did not understand the sport. Every

0: World Cup final. The film went on to become one of the defining movies of its generation, earning global recognition and taking Indian cinema to the Academy Awards. The music by A.R. Rahman became the soundtrack of an era.
1: Madhuban mein bhale kanha kisi ko peese mile, man mein to radha ke hi prem ke hain phool khile.
0: And while audiences rooted for the villagers every step of the way, they also found a villain they genuinely loved to hate.
2: Tum humko is khel mein haraoge to tumhara is saal ka to kiya hum agle saal ka bhi lagan maaf kar dega.
0: Played by British actor Paul Blackthorne, Captain Andrew Russell was arrogant, ruthless, and impossible to ignore.
3: What do you remember of the time when Lagan released and the reception that you got from Indians?
4: This has been amazing. You know, when we filmed it, it was a beautiful experience filming it. It was incredibly hard work, and everybody had to really commit to what was happening. But with the guidance of, you know, Ashutosh and Bamiya, we did it, and people have responded positively ever since, I believe. Yes.
3: Yeah.
0: 25 years may have passed, but Lagan still hits like a perfectly timed six. Entertainment Bureau, India Today.
5: Ram Charan's Paddy continues its phenomenal box office run, emerging as one of the biggest cinematic successes of the year. While the sports drama has captivated audiences and become South India's highest-grossing film of the year, it has also sparked discussion over certain aspects of the film. Take a look.

0: Jodhman, Atena Pogoro.
1: Some films arrive with expectations. Others create a storm. So powerful that the entire industry is forced to take notice. And Peddi belongs to the latter category. Like a champion stepping into the arena and refusing to back down, Ram Charan's latest blockbuster has continued its dominant run at the box office, smashing records and winning audiences across the globe. As the film marches into its second weekend, Peddi has crossed an impressive 366 crore worldwide, including 206 crore rupees net in India, cementing its position as one of the biggest cinematic successes of the year. Interestingly, the film's team also announced that Peddi has emerged as South India's highest grossing film of 2026, adding yet another milestone to its remarkable journey. Written and directed by Bucci Babu Sana, Peddi features Ram Charan in the titular role alongside an ensemble cast including Shivaraj Kumar, Janvi Kapoor, Divyendu Sharma and Jagapati Babu in pivotal roles.

0: At its core, Beddi tells the story of a young man who rises through intense sporting battles while confronting rivalry, pride, and the crushing weight of expectations. Meanwhile, despite its box office triumph, Beddi has not escaped controversies.
1: Beddi, ee area lo emaina devudi pera
2: na favorite cricketer Beddi sir.
0: The film has faced criticism over the portrayal of Janhvi Kapoor's character Achiyamma, with some viewers questioning the way the character was written and presented on screen.

0: The backlash prompted Vuchi Babusana to apologize and assure audiences that the criticized scenes would be removed from the film.
1: Akasa nunchi sukkala rali padtay antaru kada ko sukke venagi pota Vijayanagaramlo rali padinadi tra nakoraku sodu
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0: Nevertheless, the numbers speak for themselves, and with 366 crore rupees already in the bank and momentum firmly on its side, the film continues to dominate theaters and headlines alike. Entertainment Bureau, India Today.
5: Big stars, bigger franchises. But are audiences still buying into the formula? As Welcome to the Jungle and Dhamaal 4 spark fresh debate online, Bollywood finds itself facing an uncomfortable question. Has the sequel era finally gone too far? Here's a report by my colleague Pransley Sethi on Bollywood's growing sequel syndrome.
6: हम यहाँ के रॉबिन हुड हैं, रॉबिन हुड पांडे।
0: In today's Bollywood, success comes with a sequel clause. One hit film becomes a franchise. One franchise becomes a universe. And before audiences can catch their breath, another installment is already on the way. But somewhere between nostalgia and repetition, viewers seem to be asking a difficult question. Has Bollywood confused familiarity with entertainment?
7: गधे के ऊपर घोड़ा पेंटिंग की सिक्वल पहली बार देख।
0: That debate has resurfaced once again with Welcome to the Jungle and Dhamaal 4.
8: डांसिंग के खजाने काट रहे जरा जोर से बोले बे।
0: Many online critics have questioned the humor, accused Bollywood of endlessly recycling old formulas, and wondered whether the industry has become overtly reliant on franchises rather than creating the next generation of comedy classics. Take Welcome to the Jungle. The film marks Akshay Kumar's return to one of Bollywood's most beloved comedy franchises. But the trailer has sparked sharply divided reactions. While supporters have praised its scale, star power and mass entertainment appeal, many viewers felt underwhelmed. Several social media users pointed to a lack of memorable jokes, arguing that a long list of stars cannot compensate for weak comedy. And while Dhamaal 4 has generated curiosity with the return of Ajay Devgan and the beloved franchise gang, the larger conversation remains unchanged. Are audiences genuinely excited for the story or simply responding to a familiar title? For some viewers, the franchise's trademark brainless entertainer formula no longer feels fresh. And if Bollywood wants proof that a franchise name alone isn't enough anymore, it only needs to look at its own recent history. Some of the industry's biggest brands have crashed brutally despite carrying familiar names and superstar faces.
9: Race car nahi. Chalane wala jeetta hai.
0: Take Race. The first two films were stylish thrillers built on suspense, twists and unpredictable storytelling. But when Race 3 arrived with Salman Khan and sky-high expectations, many fans felt the franchise had lost the very thrill that made it special.
10: Us race ka Sikandar, main hoon.
0: The story was similar with Dabang. The original Dabang transformed Chulbul Pandey into a pop culture phenomenon. But by the third installment, many viewers felt the swagger remained while the freshness had disappeared. And then came Singham Again. A giant star cast, a cinematic universe, massive action set pieces. Yet, despite all the noise, a section of audiences and critics felt that the film relied more on cameos and franchise callbacks than compelling storytelling. And then there are comedy franchises like Houseful and Son of Sardar 2, where audiences are increasingly asking whether every successful film really needs another installment. The message from viewers is becoming increasingly clear. A famous title may bring people to the trailer. But if the content feels stale, even the biggest franchise can crash just as hard as an original film. With Pranjali Sethi, Entertainment Bureau, India Today.
5: 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Till next time, thanks for watching and goodbye.

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0: High-stakes peace talks have been held in Switzerland. Quadrilateral talks were held in Bergenstock between Iran and the US with mediators Pakistan and Qatar for further negotiations towards a final peace deal over the period of 60 days from the MOU signing. Now, speaking after the talks, it's US Vice President J.D. Vance who has said that there was great progress that was made. Vance said that the United States is seeking to permanently change relations in West Asia and does not want to return to the old ways. Even with the Iranian delegation present in the room, Vance said Iran has been a driver of instability across the very region. He's also gone ahead to address the situation in Lebanon, reiterating Trump's commitment to securing a broader regional ceasefire. He said that the ceasefire agreements are often messy and added that efforts are underway to ensure that Lebanon truce holds. Interim peace agreement, meanwhile, is facing tremendous headwinds. Just hours before, Tehran announced that closing Strait of Hormuz is what they have, in fact, gone ahead with because of Israel's attacks in Lebanon. As per maritime data shown on Iranian media, no vessels have crossed the strategic waterway, despite the U.S. claiming the strait remains open. Trump has now warned Iran that U.S. could take control of the vital waterway if necessary and as well as take 20% of the oil crossing the strait as a fee. Trump also added that he could even collect tolls if Iran does not agree and sign the particular peace deal, permanently that is, not just the temporary MOU. Trump has also asserted that Iran must stop supporting its proxies in Lebanon, saying they're causing trouble in the very region. And he's also told the U.S. media that he's disappointed that Israel couldn't put Hezbollah away, adding that Syria could probably have done a more precise job.
1: What's brought us to this moment is the president's leadership and the president's willingness to see a Middle East that is much different 10 years from now than it was 10 years ago. And what we're trying to accomplish here is something very simple. Through diplomacy, through working together to transform the Middle East, where Iran and the Gulf have been at war with each other, or at least have had very unfriendly relations, where Iran has been a driver of regional instability, now we see a future where everybody can work together to promote peace and prosperity for everyone. What we have already seen back home in the United States is lower gas prices. We've seen the free flow of oil and gas. We've seen peace. And now we're trying to build on that to see if we can build something even better and more sustainable for the future. This is a historic meeting. Never before, outside of Islamabad and here, so outside the last few months, never before has the Iranian and American leadership met at such a high level. What the president has asked us to do is turn over a new leaf to transform our relationship with the people of Iran and to extend an outstretched hand that says to the people of Iran that if your leadership is willing to give up being a driver of regional instability, if they are willing to give up nuclear weapons ambitions for the long term, then the United States is willing to fundamentally transform our relationship with that country. That is certainly our goal. We've already made great progress over just the last few hours, and I expect that we'll make additional progress in the hours to come. We've seen great progress over the last just couple of days in ensuring that the ceasefire holds in Lebanon. These things are always a little bit messy if you go back to how much was happening 3 months ago and compare it to 3 weeks ago. Great progress has been made. If you go back to 3 weeks ago, to 3 days ago, additional progress has been made. The president has committed us to see a full regional ceasefire. We found great partners in working with the Qataris, the Pakistanis, our friends in Israel. We're all working towards regional peace. There, of course, are going to be sometimes disagreements about precisely how to get there, but I actually feel great about where we are in Lebanon. There's still some additional wood to chop, but we're going to keep on working on it. The President of the United States and the United States of America have done more to stop the conflict in Lebanon than any government anywhere in the world over the last few months, and we're going to keep on working towards it.
0: Pranav Upadhyay now joins us with his insights on the first round of talks that's taken place in Switzerland. Pranav, the first round has concluded in Switzerland over the next period of 60 days. We'll see more. But so far from what we've heard from J.D. Vance in that media briefing after the talks, what do you think has been achieved so far? Because while he says there's great progress being made, the ground reality seems to be quite different. So do you think there's been a shift in tone from the side of the United States?
2: Shreya, I think Vice President J.D. Vance is sticking to his brief. If you see his statement, he is clearly indicating and he's trying to convey the commitment of President Donald Trump for the peace process. And he's sticking to his brief that he is there to take forward the negotiation, take forward the technical level delegation, technical level deliberation with the Iranian side. But this is certainly very historic. The very fact that U.S. political leadership in terms of Vice President J.D. Vance presence there in Birkenstock, Switzerland, and the very fact that the Iranian political leadership with the presence of the National Speaker of Iranian Parliament, Mr. Ghalibaf, and Iranian Foreign Minister, Mr. Sayed Abbas Araghchi, they both are present in one room. In fact, this is for the first time a direct contact between the political leadership of Iran and the United States in past 47 years. So this is certainly a positive sign. And this clearly shows that both sides remain committed to take forward this relationship. But on the other side, if you see that you have heard U.S. Vice President J.D. Vance, along with Pakistani Prime Minister Shahbaz Sharif, along with the Qatar's Amir Tamim bin Hamad Al Thani, but the Iranian leadership, neither Iran's National Assembly Speaker nor Iranian Foreign Minister was there in the joint photograph. This clearly shows that there is some distrust. As U.S. Vice President J.D. Vance said, that you know such breakthroughs, till the time they are completed, they are being worked out, they are quite messy. And the intention, the effort is to clear that mess, to sort out that mess. How successful they will be, it is really a serious question and a billion-dollar question that we do not know that, you know, whether these dialogues will yield into some kind of a breakthrough or they will meet the similar, fate like it happened in Islamabad, because in Islamabad also, U.S. Vice President J.D. Vance reached there. They had the entire, almost 22 hours of negotiation, and which could not hold the peace process. So we have to see that how they move forward. But the larger question remains, the Strait of Hormuz is still under threat. The Strait of Hormuz, the passage of the ship is still impeded. And unless there is a clear-cut message for the Strait of Hormuz, unless there is an assurance that there are no threats, absolutely no threat about the mines in the waters of Strait of Hormuz, and unless there is a clarity about the movement of the ships, nobody is going to risk their ship, and that threat will always impede the movement of the shipping industry and in the movement of the energy supplies through the Strait of Hormuz. That remains a bigger question. So certainly, this is being seen as a positive sign.
0: Very true. Very true, Pranay. That sense of fear clearly reflects at this given point from the fact that there are no ships that have passed the Strait of Hormuz in the last 24 hours ever since Iran made that announcement that it's closed. On the other hand, Pranay, threats from Donald Trump have not just continued, but what we see is that it's intensified after the signing of the MOU. And attacks on Lebanon also continue, with the Israeli side refusing to back down. So even after the draft pact, do you see that we are on a road to long-lasting peace anyway, or even close to one? Or is this, do you think, just a temporary ceasefire at best, which probably in the coming days will not hold?
2: Absolutely, sure. No doubt about it. And in fact, if you see the situation here, President Donald Trump is torn. He's caught into two competing priorities. Priority regarding the peace process, because on one side, the GCC partners, the Gulf partners of the United States are asking, insisting President Donald Trump to go for this peace process, to get the Strait of Hormuz open, to have some kind of dialogue with Iran and de-escalate the situation in West Asia. On the other side, President Donald Trump, U.S. has a commitment to ensure the security of Israel. And in fact, Israel has always maintained that as far as the security of its northern regions are concerned, the threat emanating from the southern Lebanese territories are concerned, there is absolutely no compromise on those red lines. And that's why President Donald Trump is kind of caught into this situation where on one side, he has to fulfill the security commitments for Israel. On the other side, he also has to go forward and take forward this peace process with Iran. So now we have to see that, these conflicting statements coming from Washington, D.C., from President Donald Trump. On one side, he wants to show his commitment for Israel and, in fact, want to give out a message. Because if you see the situation, the real problem here is if Israel accepts this ceasefire in Lebanon, this clearly amounts to accepting the validity of Hezbollah. to accepting the influence, the extraterritorial influence of Iran in the territory of Lebanon, and that will jeopardize the political situation. This will put a lot of political pressure for the Netanyahu government, and in fact for the Iran's national security position, and that is actually causing a lot of strain in the bilateral relation between the United States and Israel as well.
0: Very true, Pranay. Thank you, in fact, for putting all of that into context for our viewers with all that's happened so far and the round one of talks coming to an end in Switzerland's Birkenstock.

0: Shifting focus to Maharashtra now. It seems to be the end of the road for Shiv Sena Uddhav Balasaheb Thackeray faction. Two of the six rebel MP, Nagesh Patil Ashtekar, formerly joined Eknath Shinde-led Shiv Sena. Maharashtra Deputy Chief Minister and Shiv Sena Chief Eknath Shinde. They've also come out to confirm the split in the Uddhav camp ranks. Hingoli MP cited the fund constraints and differences with the party leadership and also added the lack of development funds and other disadvantages of being in the opposition, such as the inability to get party workers' work done, as important reasons for his own defection. Now, amid these two exits from the Uddhav Sena, a contrasting moment has emerged as Sanjay Dina Patil's daughter, Rajul Patil, met Uddhav Thackeray earlier in the day, expressing her support for Shiv Sena, and said that she had presented her side to the party's leadership, that is to Uddhav Thackeray himself. The political circles in Maharashtra have witnessed a dramatic turn of events after the defection buzz grew in the Uddhav Thackeray camp. Six rebel MPs, including Sanjay Jadhav, Sanjay Deshmukh, Omraj Limbalkar, Bhausaheb Wakchore, Nagesh Patil, Ashtekar and Sanjay Dina Patil, all of whom now are in fact in question with regards to whether they have finalized their crossover to the Shinde faction.
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0: India's push for defense self-reliance has now received a major boost with the commissioning of the three indigenous frontline naval platforms, INS Dunagiri, INS Anshodhak and INS Agra. Prime Minister Narendra Modi presided over the commissioning ceremony and described the induction as a milestone in strengthening the country's maritime capabilities. Take a look at this comprehensive report.
6: In a major boost to India's defence self-reliance, the Indian Navy has commissioned three indigenously designed and built frontline warships. INS Dunagiri, INS Sanshodhak and INS Agrai. Prime Minister Narendra Modi presided over the commissioning ceremony at Syama Prasad Mukherjee Port and called the induction a significant leap towards building an Atmanirbhar Navy.
7: INS विक्रांत से लेकर आज तक की यात्रा केवल
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6: Built at Garden Reach Shipbuilders and Engineers in Kolkata and designed by the Indian Navy's Warship Design Bureau, the three warships reflect the rapid progress of India's indigenous shipbuilding program and the Navy's modernization drive.
7: These three warships, yes, we have made history on 30th of March 2026 when we delivered three warships of three different classes to the Indian Navy. Same customer, same shipyard, three different classes of warships, a very unique achievement.
6: INS Dunagiri is a modern stealth frigate packed with advanced sensors and weapon systems. The warship is armed with BrahMos supersonic cruise missiles and is designed for multi-dimensional combat operations.
8: INS Dunagiri is the fifth ship in the sequence. So why do we call it a stealth frigate? We call it a stealth frigate because it has got reduced RCS, radar cross-sectional area, and we have features that makes it very, very silent.
6: Joining the fleet is INS Sanshodhak, a state-of-the-art survey vessel equipped with advanced hydrographic systems, autonomous underwater vehicles and digital side-scan sonar, significantly enhancing the Navy's maritime survey capabilities.
9: The INS Sanshodhak, this is specialized in conduct of hydrographic surveys, which helps in understanding the ocean spaces and accordingly all maritime operations, maritime trade, any kind of naval operations or maybe coastal development, can be efficiently planned, and it overall supports the economic growth of the country as well, in addition to the naval operations.
6: Completing the triad is INS Agrai, a specialized anti-submarine warfare vessel built to detect and neutralize underwater threats in coastal and shallow waters. The ship is equipped with indigenous rocket launchers, lightweight torpedoes and advanced shallow water sonar systems.
10: So this ship is primarily built for anti-submarine operations in shallow waters and littoral waters. This ship is specially equipped with the kind of sensors and weapons which can prosecute any underwater threat in the shallow waters, wherein it is challenging for the big ship.
6: With the commissioning of these three indigenous platforms, the Indian Navy has added another layer of strength to its maritime arsenal, reinforcing its operational preparedness while advancing the vision of an Atmanirbhar Bharat in defense manufacturing.
11: GRAC Kolkata have made history by delivering three warships of three different classes on a single day. One is frigate, another a survey ship, another anti-submarine warfare shallow watercraft ship. It is being said that addition of these three into the arsenal of Indian Navy will only help the Navy to embolden its stand in Indian Ocean and Indo-Pacific region. With video journalist Lesan Lodh, Tapos Sengupta for India Today in Kolkata.
0: June 21st, International Yoga Day. From city squares to village grounds, India came together on the yoga mat as the country celebrated the 12th International Day of Yoga with unprecedented enthusiasm. At Kolkata's iconic Red Road, Prime Minister Narendra Modi led the national event alongside nearly 35,000 participants with this year's theme, Yoga for Healthy Aging, placing the focus firmly on the long-term health, vitality and holistic well-being. Take a look at this report.

0: from an ancient Indian practice to the world's largest collective celebration. A massive wave of wellness swept across the globe on Sunday. India marked the 12th International Day of Yoga on an unprecedented scale, with Prime Minister Narendra Modi turning Kolkata's historic Red Road into a massive open-air yoga studio. From the heart of Kolkata to cities, towns and villages across the country, Yoga Day turned into a nationwide movement. PM Modi led the main event at Red Road, personally interacting with participants and monitoring yoga asanas during the mass session. Highlighting the theme, Yoga for Healthy Aging, the Prime Minister stressed that yoga is not merely an exercise, but a pathway to preserving human potential, vitality and resilience as people grow older.
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0: The celebration saw top political leaders joining yoga sessions across the country. Home Minister Amit Shah, Defence Minister Rajnath Singh, Finance Minister Nirmala Sitharaman, External Affairs Minister S. Jaishankar, Andhra Pradesh Chief Minister Chandrababu Naidu, along with Yoga Gurus Baba Ramdev and Acharya Balkrishna, participated in events at different locations.
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0: Several celebrities also joined the nationwide observance. What began as PM Modi's proposal at the United Nations in 2014 has now evolved into a global movement. Backed by a record 177 nations, June 21st was declared International Day of Yoga, with celebrations now spanning more than 190 countries. As millions stretched, balanced and breathed together, India once again reinforced yoga's message to the world: health, harmony and human well-being beyond borders. Bureau Report, India Today.
4: From the world of entertainment, actor Samantha Ruth Prabhu is expecting her first child with husband filmmaker Raj Nidimoru. Samantha's fans are going gaga ever since the buzz around her pregnancy began after she appeared at an event of her latest film. Let's in fact take a look at the special report.

0: After years of being cinema's leading lady, after surviving heartbreaks, headlines, and health battles, Samantha Ruth Prabhu may now be preparing for the most beautiful role of her life, the one she never had to audition for. Motherhood. Sources close to Samantha confirmed to India Today that the actress is expecting her first child with filmmaker Raj Nidimoru. The source further revealed that she is due later this year. Meanwhile, the speculation first gained momentum after Samantha attended a celebration marking the success of her film My Inti Bangaram. Videos from the event quickly made their way to social media, sparking conversations among fans and followers. Soon, the focus shifted from the celebrations to Samantha herself. With many users speculating about a possible baby bump, though neither Samantha nor Raj has officially addressed the reports. And the clues, according to eagle-eyed fans, did not stop there. Before the film's release, Samantha and Raj visited the Tirumala temple along with the film's team to seek blessings. A video from the visit soon went viral, showing Raj gently pulling Samantha closer and protectively shielding her from the crowd. The moment struck a chord online, not just because of the gesture itself, but because Raj has largely kept his personal life away from the public eye and is rarely seen displaying affection in front of cameras. Interestingly, Samantha and Raj's journey began on the sets of The Family Man 2 before continuing through Citadel, Honey Bunny over the years. What started as a professional collaboration reportedly blossomed into a deep personal bond, capturing public attention every step of the way. The duo finally tied the knot on December 1, 2025 in an intimate ceremony at the Linga Bhairavi Temple in Tamil Nadu. So yes, for a woman who has spent years inspiring millions through her strength, courage and reinvention, this may just be the happiest beginning of all. Entertainment Bureau, India Today.
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0: High-stakes peace talks have been held in Switzerland. Quadrilateral talks were held in Bergenstock between Iran and the US with mediators Pakistan and Qatar for further negotiations towards a final peace deal over the period of 60 days from the MOU signing. Now, speaking after the talks, it's US Vice President J.D. Vance who has said that there was great progress that was made. Vance said that the United States is seeking to permanently change relations in West Asia and does not want to return to the old ways. Even with the Iranian delegation present in the room, Vance said Iran has been a driver of instability across the very region. He's also gone ahead to address the situation in Lebanon, reiterating Trump's commitment to securing a broader regional ceasefire. He said that the ceasefire agreements are often messy and added that efforts are underway to ensure that Lebanon truce holds. Interim peace agreement, meanwhile, is facing tremendous headwinds. Just hours before, Tehran announced that closing Strait of Hormuz is what they have, in fact, gone ahead with because of Israel's attacks in Lebanon. As per maritime data shown on Iranian media, no vessels have crossed the strategic waterway, despite the U.S. claiming the strait remains open. Trump has now warned Iran that U.S. could take control of the vital waterway if necessary and as well as take 20% of the oil crossing the strait as a fee. Trump also added that he could even collect tolls if Iran does not agree and sign the particular peace deal, permanently that is, not just the temporary MOU. Trump has also asserted that Iran must stop supporting its proxies in Lebanon, saying they're causing trouble in the very region, and he's also told the U.S. media that he's disappointed that Israel couldn't put Hezbollah away, adding that Syria could probably have done a more precise job.
1: What's brought us to this moment is the president's leadership and the president's willingness to see a Middle East that is much different 10 years from now than it was 10 years ago. And what we're trying to accomplish here is something very simple. Through diplomacy, through working together to transform the Middle East, where Iran and the Gulf have been at war with each other, or at least have had very unfriendly relations, where Iran has been a driver of regional instability, now we see a future where everybody can work together to promote peace and prosperity for everyone. What we have already seen back home in the United States is lower gas prices. We've seen the free flow of oil and gas. We've seen peace. And now we're trying to build on that to see if we can build something even better and more sustainable for the future. This is a historic meeting. Never before, outside of Islamabad and here, so outside the last few months, never before has the Iranian and American leadership met at such a high level. What the president has asked us to do is turn over a new leaf, to transform our relationship with the people of Iran and to extend an outstretched hand that says to the people of Iran that if your leadership is willing to give up being a driver of regional instability, if they are willing to give up nuclear weapons ambitions for the long term, then the United States is willing to fundamentally transform our relationship with that country. That is certainly our goal. We've already made great progress over just the last few hours, and I expect that we'll make additional progress in the hours to come. We've seen great progress over the last just couple of days in ensuring that the ceasefire holds in Lebanon. These things are always a little bit messy if you go back to how much was happening 3 months ago and compare it to 3 weeks ago. Great progress has been made. If you go back to 3 weeks ago to 3 days ago, additional progress has been made. The president has committed us to see a full regional ceasefire. We found great partners in working with the Qataris, the Pakistanis, our friends in Israel. We're all working towards regional peace. There, of course, are going to be sometimes disagreements about precisely how to get there, but I actually feel great about where we are in Lebanon. There's still some additional wood to chop, but we're going to keep on working at it. The President of the United States and the United States of America have done more to stop the conflict in Lebanon than any government anywhere in the world over the last few months, and we're going to keep on working towards it.
0: Pranav Upadhyay now joins us with his insights on the first round of talks that's taken place in Switzerland. Pranav, the first round has concluded in Switzerland over the next period of 60 days. We'll see more. But so far, from what we've heard from J.D. Vance in that media briefing after the talks, what do you think has been achieved so far? Because while he says there's great progress being made, the ground reality seems to be quite different. So do you think there's been a shift in tone from the side of the United States?
2: Vice President Jerry Vance is sticking to his brief. If you see his statement, he is clearly indicating and he's trying to convey the commitment of President Donald Trump for the peace process. And he's sticking to his brief that he is there to take forward the negotiation, take forward the technical level deliberation with the Iranian side. But this is certainly very historic. The very fact that U.S. political leadership in terms of Vice President J.D. Vance presence there in Birkenstock, Switzerland, and the very fact that the Iranian political leadership with the presence of the National Speaker of Iranian Parliament, Mr. Ghalibaf, and Iranian Foreign Minister, Mr. Sayed Abbas Araghchi, they both are present in one room. In fact, this is for the first time a direct contact between the political leadership of Iran and the United States in past 47 years. So this is certainly a positive sign. And this clearly shows that both sides remain committed to take forward this relationship. But on the other side, if you see that you have heard U.S. Vice President J.D. Vance, along with Pakistani Prime Minister Shahbaz Sharif, along with the Qatar's Amir Tamim bin Hamad Al Thani, but the Iranian leadership, neither Iran's National Assembly Speaker nor Iranian Foreign Minister was there in the joint photograph. This clearly shows that there is some distrust. As U.S. Vice President J.D. Vance said, that you know such breakthroughs, till the time they are completed, they are being worked out, they are quite messy. And the intention, the effort is to clear that mess, to sort out that mess. How successful they will be, it is really a serious question and a billion-dollar question that we do not know that, you know, whether these dialogues will yield into some kind of a breakthrough. Effort is to clear that mess, to sort out that mess. How successful they will be, it is really a serious question and a billion-dollar question that we do not know that, you know, whether these dialogues will yield into some kind of a breakthrough or they will meet the similar, fate like it happened in Islamabad, because in Islamabad also, U.S. Vice President J.D. Vance reached there. They had the entire, almost 22 hours of negotiation and which could not hold the peace process. So we have to see that how they move forward. But the larger question remains, the Strait of Hormuz is still under threat. The Strait of Hormuz, the passage of the ship is still impeded. And unless there is a clear-cut message for the Strait of Hormuz, unless there is an assurance that there are no threats, absolutely no threat about the mines in the waters of Strait of Hormuz, and unless there is a clarity about the movement of the ships, nobody is going to risk their ship, and that threat will always impede the movement of the shipping industry and in the movement of the energy supplies through the Strait of Hormuz. That remains a bigger question. So certainly, this is being seen as a positive sign.
0: Very true. Very true, Pranay. That sense of fear clearly reflects at this given point from the fact that there are no ships that have passed the Strait of Hormuz in the last 24 hours ever since Iran made that announcement that it's closed. On the other hand, Pranay, threats from Donald Trump have not just continued, but what we see is that it's intensified after the signing of the MOU. And attacks on Lebanon also continue with the Israeli side refusing to back down. So even after the draft pact, do you see that we are on a road to long-lasting peace anyway, or even close to one? Or is this, do you think, just a temporary ceasefire at best, which probably in the coming days will not hold?
2: Absolutely, sure. No doubt about it. And in fact, if you see the situation here, President Donald Trump is torn. He's caught into two competing priorities. Priority regarding the peace process, because on one side, the GCC partners, the Gulf partners of the United States are asking, insisting President Donald Trump to go for this peace process, to get the Strait of Hormuz open, to have some kind of dialogue with Iran and de-escalate the situation in West Asia. On the other side, President Donald Trump, U.S. has a commitment to ensure the security of Israel. And in fact, Israel has always maintained that as far as the security of its northern regions are concerned, the threat emanating from the southern Lebanese territories are concerned, there is absolutely no compromise on those red lines. And that's why President Donald Trump is kind of caught into this situation where on one side, he has to fulfill the security commitments for Israel. On the other side, he also has to go forward and take forward this peace process with Iran. So now we have to see that, you know, these conflicting statements coming from Washington, D.C., from President Donald Trump. On one side, he wants to show his commitment for Israel and, in fact, want to give out a message. Because if you see the situation, the real problem here is if Israel accepts this ceasefire in Lebanon, this clearly then amounts to accepting the validity of Hezbollah, to accepting the influence, the extraterritorial influence of Iran in the territory of Lebanon, and that will jeopardize the political situation. This will put a lot of political pressure for the Netanyahu government, and in fact for the Iran's national security position, and that is actually causing a lot of strain in the bilateral relation between United States and Israel as well.
0: Very true, Pranay. Thank you, in fact, for putting all of that into context for our viewers with all that's happened so far and the round one of talks coming to an end in Switzerland's Birkenstock.

0: different classes to the Indian Navy. Same customer, same shipyard, three different classes of warships. A very unique achievement.
1: INS Dhunagiri is a modern stealth frigate packed with advanced sensors and weapon systems. The warship is armed with BrahMos supersonic cruise missiles and is designed for multi-dimensional combat operations.
2: INS Dhunagiri is the fifth ship in the sequence. So why do we call it a stealth frigate? We call it a stealth frigate because it has got reduced RCS, radar cross-sectional area, and we have features that makes it very, very silent.
1: Joining the fleet is INS Sanshodhak, a state-of-the-art survey vessel equipped with advanced hydrographic systems, autonomous underwater vehicles and digital side-scan sonar, significantly enhancing the Navy's maritime survey capabilities.
3: The INS Sanshodhak, this is specialized in conduct of hydrographic surveys, which helps in understanding the ocean spaces, and accordingly all maritime operations, maritime trade, any kind of naval operations or maybe coastal development, can be efficiently planned, and it overall supports the economic growth of the country as well, in addition to the naval operations.
1: Completing the triad is INS Agrai, a specialized anti-submarine warfare vessel built to detect and neutralize underwater threats in coastal and shallow waters. The ship is equipped with indigenous rocket launchers, lightweight torpedoes and advanced shallow water sonar systems.
4: So this ship is primarily built for anti-submarine operations in shallow waters and littoral waters. This ship is specially equipped with the kind of sensors and weapons which can prosecute any underwater threat in the shallow waters, wherein it is challenging for the big ship.
1: With the commissioning of these three indigenous platforms, the Indian Navy has added another layer of strength to its maritime arsenal, reinforcing its operational preparedness while advancing the vision of an Atmanirbhar Bharat in defense manufacturing.
5: GRAC Kolkata have made history by delivering three warships of three different classes on a single day. One is frigate, another a survey ship, another anti-submarine warfare shallow watercraft ship. It is being said that addition of these three into the arsenal of Indian Navy will only help the Navy to embolden its stand in Indian Ocean and Indo-Pacific region. With video journalist Lesan Lodh, Tapos Sengupta for India Today in Kolkata.
6: June 21st, International Yoga Day. From city squares to village grounds, India came together on the yoga mat as the country celebrated the 12th International Day of Yoga with unprecedented enthusiasm. At Kolkata's iconic Red Road, Prime Minister Narendra Modi led the national event alongside nearly 35,000 participants with this year's theme, Yoga for Healthy Aging, placing the focus firmly on the long-term health, vitality and holistic well-being. Take a look at this report.

0: from an ancient Indian practice to the world's largest collective celebration. A massive wave of wellness swept across the globe on Sunday. India marked the 12th International Day of Yoga on an unprecedented scale, with Prime Minister Narendra Modi turning Kolkata's historic Red Road into a massive open-air yoga studio. From the heart of Kolkata to cities, towns and villages across the country, Yoga Day turned into a nationwide movement. PM Modi led the main event at Red Road, personally interacting with participants and monitoring yoga asanas during the mass session. Highlighting the theme, Yoga for Healthy Aging, the Prime Minister stressed that yoga is not merely an exercise, but a pathway to preserving human potential, vitality and resilience as people grow older.
1: उम्र बढ़ने पर भी हम स्वस्थ रह सकते हैं, हम ऊर्जावान

0: After years of being cinema's leading lady, after surviving heartbreaks, headlines, and health battles, Samantha Ruth Prabhu may now be preparing for the most beautiful role of her life, the one she never had to audition for. Motherhood. Sources close to Samantha confirmed to India Today that the actress is expecting her first child with filmmaker Raj Nidimoru. The source further revealed that she is due later this year. Meanwhile, the speculation first gained momentum after Samantha attended a celebration marking the success of her film My Inti Bangaram. Videos from the event quickly made their way to social media, sparking conversations among fans and followers. Soon, the focus shifted from the celebrations to Samantha herself. With many users speculating about a possible baby bump, though neither Samantha nor Raj has officially addressed the reports. And the clues, according to eagle-eyed fans, did not stop there. Before the film's release, Samantha and Raj visited the Tirumala temple along with the film's team to seek blessings. A video from the visit soon went viral, showing Raj gently pulling Samantha closer and protectively shielding her from the crowd. The moment struck a chord online, not just because of the gesture itself, but because Raj has largely kept his personal life away from the public eye and is rarely seen displaying affection in front of cameras. Interestingly, Samantha and Raj's journey began on the sets of The Family Man 2 before continuing through Citadel, Honey Bunny over the years. What started as a professional collaboration reportedly blossomed into a deep personal bond, capturing public attention every step of the way. The duo finally tied the knot on December 1, 2025 in an intimate ceremony at the Linga Bhairavi Temple in Tamil Nadu. So yes, for a woman who has spent years inspiring millions through her strength, courage and reinvention, this may just be the happiest beginning of all. Entertainment Bureau, India Today.
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0: High-stakes peace talks have been held in Switzerland. Quadrilateral talks were held in Bergenstock between Iran and the US with mediators Pakistan and Qatar for further negotiations towards a final peace deal over the period of 60 days from the MOU signing. Now, speaking after the talks, it's US Vice President J.D. Vance who has said that there was great progress that was made. Vance said that the United States is seeking to permanently change relations in West Asia and does not want to return to the old ways. Even with the Iranian delegation present in the room, Vance said Iran has been a driver of instability across the very region. He's also gone ahead to address the situation in Lebanon, reiterating Trump's commitment to securing a broader regional ceasefire. He said that the ceasefire agreements are often messy and added that efforts are underway to ensure that Lebanon truce holds. Interim peace agreement, meanwhile, is facing tremendous headwinds. Just hours before, Tehran announced that closing Strait of Hormuz is what they have, in fact, gone ahead with because of Israel's attacks in Lebanon. As per maritime data shown on Iranian media, no vessels have crossed the strategic waterway, despite the U.S. claiming the strait remains open. Trump has now warned Iran that U.S. could take control of the vital waterway if necessary and as well as take 20% of the oil crossing the strait as a fee. Trump also added that he could even collect tolls if Iran does not agree and sign the particular peace deal permanently, that is, not just the temporary MOU. Trump has also asserted that Iran must stop supporting its proxies in Lebanon, saying they're causing trouble in the very region. And he's also told the U.S. media that he's disappointed that Israel couldn't put Hezbollah away, adding that Syria could probably have done a more precise job.
1: What's brought us to this moment is the president's leadership and the president's willingness to see a Middle East that is much different 10 years from now than it was 10 years ago. And what we're trying to accomplish here is something very simple. Through diplomacy, through working together to transform the Middle East, where Iran and the Gulf have been at war with each other, or at least have had very unfriendly relations, where Iran has been a driver of regional instability, now we see a future where everybody can work together to promote peace and prosperity for everyone. What we have already seen back home in the United States is lower gas prices. We've seen the free flow of oil and gas. We've seen peace. And now we're trying to build on that to see if we can build something even better and more sustainable for the future. This is a historic meeting. Never before, outside of Islamabad and here, so outside the last few months, never before has the Iranian and American leadership met at such a high level. What the president has asked us to do is turn over a new leaf, to transform our relationship with the people of Iran, and to extend an outstretched hand that says to the people of Iran that if your leadership is willing to give up being a driver of regional instability, if they are willing to give up nuclear weapons ambitions for the long term, then the United States is willing to fundamentally transform our relationship with that country. That is certainly our goal. We've already made great progress over just the last few hours, and I expect that we'll make additional progress in the hours to come. We've seen great progress over the last just couple of days in ensuring that the ceasefire holds in Lebanon. These things are always a little bit messy. If you go back to how much was happening 3 months ago and compare it to 3 weeks ago, great progress has been made. If you go back to 3 weeks ago to 3 days ago, additional progress has been made. The president has committed us to see a full regional ceasefire. We found great partners in working with the Qataris, the Pakistanis, our friends in Israel. We're all working towards regional peace. There, of course, are going to be sometimes disagreements about precisely how to get there, but I actually feel great about where we are in Lebanon. There's still some additional wood to chop, but we're going to keep on working at it. The President of the United States and the United States of America have done more to stop the conflict in Lebanon than any government anywhere in the world over the last few months, and we're going to keep on working towards it.
0: Pranay Upadhyay now joins us with his insights on the first round of talks that's taken place in Switzerland. Pranay, the first round has concluded in Switzerland over the next period of 60 days. We'll see more. But so far from what we've heard from J.D. Vance in that media briefing after the talks, what do you think has been achieved so far? Because while he says there's great progress being made, the ground reality seems to be quite different. So do you think there's been a shift in tone from the side of the United States?
2: Shreya, I think Vice President J.D. Vance is sticking to his brief. If you see his statement, he is clearly indicating and he's trying to convey the commitment of President Donald Trump for the peace process. And he's sticking to his brief that he is there to take forward the negotiation, take forward the technical level delegation, technical level deliberation with the Iranian side. But this is certainly very historic. The very fact that U.S. political leadership in terms of Vice President J.D. Vance presence there in Birkenstock, Switzerland, and the very fact that the Iranian political leadership with the presence of the national speaker of Iranian parliament, Mr. Ghalibaf, and Iranian foreign minister, Mr. Sayed Abbas Araghchi, they both are present in one room. In fact, this is for the first time a direct contact between the political leadership of Iran and United States in past 47 years. So this is certainly a positive sign. And this clearly shows that both sides remain committed to take forward this relationship. But on the other side, if you see that you have heard U.S. Vice President J.D. Vance, along with Pakistani Prime Minister Shehbaz Sharif, along with the Qatar Amir Tamim bin Hamad Al Thani, but the Iranian leadership, neither Iran's National Assembly Speaker nor Iranian Foreign Minister was there in the joint photograph. This clearly shows that there is some distrust. As U.S. Vice President J.D. Vance said, that you know such breakthroughs, till the time they are completed, they are being worked out, they are quite messy. And the intention, the effort is to clear that mess, to sort out that mess. How successful they will be, it is really a serious question and a billion-dollar question that we do not know. That whether these dialogues will yield into some kind of a breakthrough or they will meet the similar fate like it happened in Islamabad, because in Islamabad also U.S. Vice President J.D. Vance reached there. They had the entire almost 22 hours of negotiation, and which could not hold the peace process. So we have to see that how they move forward. But the larger question remains, the Strait of Hormuz is still under threat. The Strait of Hormuz, the passage of the ship is still impeded. And unless there is a clear-cut message for the Strait of Hormuz, unless there is an assurance that there are no threats, absolutely no threat about the mines in the waters of Strait of Hormuz, and unless there is a clarity about the movement of the ships, nobody's going to risk their ship, and that threat will always impede the movement of the shipping industry and in the movement of the energy supplies through the Strait of Hormuz. That remains a bigger question. So certainly, this is being seen as a positive sign.
0: Very true. Very true, Pranay. That sense of fear clearly reflects at this given point from the fact that there are no ships that have passed the Strait of Hormuz in the last 24 hours ever since Iran made that announcement that it's closed. On the other hand, Pranay, threats from Donald Trump have not just continued, but what we see is that it's intensified after the signing of the MOU. And attacks on Lebanon also continue, with the Israeli side refusing to back down. So even after the draft pact, do you see that we are on a road to long-lasting peace anyway, or even close to one? Or is this, do you think, just a temporary ceasefire at best, which probably in the coming days will not hold?
2: Absolutely, sure. No doubt about it. And in fact, if you see the situation here, President Donald Trump is torn. He's caught into two competing priorities. Priority regarding the peace process, because on one side, the GCC partners, the Gulf partners of the United States are insisting President Donald Trump to go for this peace process, to get the Strait of Hormuz open, to have some kind of dialogue with Iran and de-escalate the situation in West Asia. On the other side, President Donald Trump, U.S. has a commitment to ensure the security of Israel. And in fact, Israel has always maintained that as far as the security of its northern regions are concerned, the threat emanating from the southern Lebanese territories are concerned, there is absolutely no compromise on those red lines. And that's why President Donald Trump is kind of caught into this situation where on one side, he has to fulfill the security commitments for Israel. On the other side, he also has to go forward and take forward this peace process with Iran. So now we have to see that, these conflicting statements coming from Washington, D.C., from President Donald Trump. On one side, he want to show his commitment for Israel and, in fact, want to give out a message. Because if you see the situation, the real problem here is if Israel accepts this ceasefire in Lebanon, this clearly amounts to accepting the validity of Hezbollah. to accepting the influence, the extraterritorial influence of Iran in the territory of Lebanon, and that will jeopardize the political situation. This will, put a lot of political pressure for the Netanyahu government, and in fact for the Iran's national security position, and that is actually causing a lot of strain in the bilateral relation between United States and Israel as well.
0: Very true, Pranay. Thank you, in fact, for putting all of that into context for our viewers with all that's happened so far and the round one of talks coming to an end in Switzerland's Birkenstock.

0: Shifting focus to Maharashtra now. It seems to be the end of the road for Shiv Sena Uddhav Balasaheb Thackeray faction. Two of the six rebel MP, Nagesh Patil Ashtekar, formerly joined Eknath Shinde-led Shiv Sena. Maharashtra Deputy Chief Minister and Shiv Sena Chief Eknath Shinde. They've also come out to confirm the split in the Uddhav camp ranks. Hingoli MP cited the fund constraints and differences with the party leadership and also added the lack of development funds and other disadvantages of being in the opposition, such as the inability to get party workers' work done, as important reasons for his own defection. Now, amid these two exits from the Uddhav Sena, a contrasting moment has emerged as Sanjay Dina Patil's daughter, Rajul Patil, met Uddhav Thackeray earlier in the day, expressing her support for Shiv Sena, and said that she had presented her side to the party's leadership, that is to Uddhav Thackeray himself. The political circles in Maharashtra have witnessed a dramatic turn of events after the defection buzz grew in the Uddhav Thackeray camp. Six rebel MPs, including Sanjay Jadhav, Sanjay Deshmukh, Omraj Limbalkar, Bhausaheb Wakchore, Nagesh Patil, Ashtekar and Sanjay Dina Patil, all of whom now are in fact in question with regards to whether they have finalized their crossover to the Shinde faction.
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0: India's push for defence self-reliance has now received a major boost with the commissioning of the three indigenous frontline naval platforms, INS Dunagiri, INS Anshodhak and INS Agra. Prime Minister Narendra Modi presided over the commissioning ceremony and described the induction as a milestone in strengthening the country's maritime capabilities. Take a look at this comprehensive report.
6: In a major boost to India's defence self-reliance, the Indian Navy has commissioned three indigenously designed and built frontline warships. INS Dunagiri, INS Sanshodhak and INS Agrai. Prime Minister Narendra Modi presided over the commissioning ceremony at Syama Prasad Mukherjee Port and called the induction a significant leap towards building an Atmanirbhar Navy.
7: INS विक्रांत से लेकर आज तक की यात्रा केवल
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6: Built at Garden Reach Shipbuilders and Engineers in Kolkata and designed by the Indian Navy's Warship Design Bureau, the three warships reflect the rapid progress of India's indigenous shipbuilding program and the Navy's modernization drive.
7: These three warships, yes, we have made history on 30th of March 2026 when we delivered three warships of three different classes to the Indian Navy. Same customer, same shipyard, three different classes of warships, a very unique achievement.
6: INS Dunagiri is a modern stealth frigate packed with advanced sensors and weapon systems. The warship is armed with BrahMos supersonic cruise missiles and is designed for multi-dimensional combat operations.
8: INS Dunagiri is the fifth ship in the sequence. So why do we call it a stealth frigate? We call it a stealth frigate because it has got reduced RCS, radar cross-sectional area, and we have features that makes it very, very silent.
6: Joining the fleet is INS Sanshodhak, a state-of-the-art survey vessel equipped with advanced hydrographic systems, autonomous underwater vehicles and digital side-scan sonar, significantly enhancing the Navy's maritime survey capabilities.
9: The INS Sanshodhak, this is specialized in conduct of hydrographic surveys, which helps in understanding the ocean spaces and accordingly all maritime operations, maritime trade, any kind of naval operations or maybe coastal development, can be efficiently planned, and it overall supports the economic growth of the country as well, in addition to the naval operations.
6: Completing the triad is INS Agrai, a specialized anti-submarine warfare vessel built to detect and neutralize underwater threats in coastal and shallow waters. The ship is equipped with indigenous rocket launchers, lightweight torpedoes and advanced shallow water sonar systems.
10: So this ship is primarily built for anti-submarine operations in shallow waters and littoral waters. This ship is specially equipped with the kind of sensors and weapons which can prosecute any underwater threat in the shallow waters, wherein it is challenging for the big ship.
6: With the commissioning of these three indigenous platforms, the Indian Navy has added another layer of strength to its maritime arsenal, reinforcing its operational preparedness while advancing the vision of an Atmanirbhar Bharat in defense manufacturing.
11: GRAC Kolkata have made history by delivering three warships of three different classes on a single day. One is frigate, another a survey ship, another anti-submarine warfare shallow watercraft ship. It is being said that addition of these three into the arsenal of Indian Navy will only help the Navy to embolden its stand in Indian Ocean and Indo-Pacific region. With video journalist Lesan Lodh, Tapos Sengupta for India Today in Kolkata.
0: June 21st, International Yoga Day. From city squares to village grounds, India came together on the yoga mat as the country celebrated the 12th International Day of Yoga with unprecedented enthusiasm. At Kolkata's iconic Red Road, Prime Minister Narendra Modi led the national event alongside nearly 35,000 participants with this year's theme, Yoga for Healthy Aging, placing the focus firmly on the long-term health, vitality and holistic well-being. Take a look at this report.

0: from an ancient Indian practice to the world's largest collective celebration. A massive wave of wellness swept across the globe on Sunday. India marked the 12th International Day of Yoga on an unprecedented scale, with Prime Minister Narendra Modi turning Kolkata's historic Red Road into a massive open-air yoga studio. From the heart of Kolkata to cities, towns and villages across the country, Yoga Day turned into a nationwide movement. PM Modi led the main event at Red Road, personally interacting with participants and monitoring yoga asanas during the mass session. Highlighting the theme, Yoga for Healthy Aging, the Prime Minister stressed that yoga is not merely an exercise, but a pathway to preserving human potential, vitality and resilience as people grow older.
1: उम्र बढ़ने पर भी हम स्वस्थ रह सकते हैं, हम ऊर्जावान और सक्रिय रह सकते हैं. एज डज नॉट रिड्यूस ह्यूमन पोटेंशियल. आवर टारगेट मस्ट बी टू बी मोर रेजिस्टेंट टू lifestyle disease at 70 than we were at 50.
0: The celebration saw top political leaders joining yoga sessions across the country. Home Minister Amit Shah, Defence Minister Rajnath Singh, Finance Minister Nirmala Sitharaman, External Affairs Minister S. Jaishankar, Andhra Pradesh Chief Minister Chandrababu Naidu, along with Yoga Gurus Baba Ramdev and Acharya Balkrishna, participated in events at different locations.
2: शारीरिक रूप से, मानसिक रूप से भी हम अपने को स्वस्थ बनाए रखना चाहते हैं, तो नित्य योग क्रिया करना यह बहुत ही आवश्यक है. और अंतर्राष्ट्रीय स्तर पर अब यह योग की क्रियाएं की जाती हैं, और इसका श्रेय यदि किसी को जाता है तो हमारे भारत के प्रधानमंत्री श्री नरेंद्र मोदी जी को जाता है.
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0: Several celebrities also joined the nationwide observance. What began as PM Modi's proposal at the United Nations in 2014 has now evolved into a global movement. Backed by a record 177 nations, June 21st was declared International Day of Yoga, with celebrations now spanning more than 190 countries. As millions stretched, balanced and breathed together, India once again reinforced yoga's message to the world: health, harmony and human well-being beyond borders. Bureau Report, India Today.
4: From the world of entertainment, actor Samantha Ruth Prabhu is expecting her first child with husband filmmaker Raj Nidimoru. Samantha's fans are going gaga ever since the buzz around her pregnancy began after she appeared at an event of her latest film. Let's in fact take a look at this special report.

0: After years of being cinema's leading lady, after surviving heartbreaks, headlines, and health battles, Samantha Ruth Prabhu may now be preparing for the most beautiful role of her life, the one she never had to audition for. Motherhood. Sources close to Samantha confirmed to India Today that the actress is expecting her first child with filmmaker Raj Nidimoru. The source further revealed that she is due later this year. Meanwhile, the speculation first gained momentum after Samantha attended a celebration marking the success of her film My Inti Bangaram. Videos from the event quickly made their way to social media, sparking conversations among fans and followers. Soon, the focus shifted from the celebrations to Samantha herself. With many users speculating about a possible baby bump, though neither Samantha nor Raj has officially addressed the reports. And the clues, according to eagle-eyed fans, did not stop there. Before the film's release, Samantha and Raj visited the Tirumala temple along with the film's team to seek blessings. A video from the visit soon went viral, showing Raj gently pulling Samantha closer and protectively shielding her from the crowd. The moment struck a chord online, not just because of the gesture itself, but because Raj has largely kept his personal life away from the public eye and is rarely seen displaying affection in front of cameras. Interestingly, Samantha and Raj's journey began on the sets of The Family Man 2 before continuing through Citadel, Honey Bunny over the years. What started as a professional collaboration reportedly blossomed into a deep personal bond, capturing public attention every step of the way. The duo finally tied the knot on December 1, 2025 in an intimate ceremony at the Linga Bhairavi Temple in Tamil Nadu. So yes, for a woman who has spent years inspiring millions through her strength, courage and reinvention, this may just be the happiest beginning of all. Entertainment Bureau, India Today.
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0: High-stakes peace talks have been held in Switzerland. Quadrilateral talks were held in Bergenstock between Iran and the US with mediators Pakistan and Qatar for further negotiations towards a final peace deal over the period of 60 days from the MOU signing. Now, speaking after the talks, it's US Vice President J.D. Vance who has said that there was great progress that was made. Vance said that the United States is seeking to permanently change relations in West Asia and does not want to return to the old ways. Even with the Iranian delegation present in the room, Vance said Iran has been a driver of instability across the very region. He's also gone ahead to address the situation in Lebanon, reiterating Trump's commitment to securing a broader regional ceasefire. He said that the ceasefire agreements are often messy and added that efforts are underway to ensure that Lebanon truce holds. Interim peace agreement, meanwhile, is facing tremendous headwinds. Just hours before, Tehran announced that closing Strait of Hormuz is what they have, in fact, gone ahead with because of Israel's attacks in Lebanon. As per maritime data shown on Iranian media, no vessels have crossed the strategic waterway, despite the U.S. claiming the strait remains open. Trump has now warned Iran that U.S. could take control of the vital waterway if necessary and as well as take 20% of the oil crossing the strait as a fee. Trump also added that he could even collect tolls if Iran does not agree and sign the particular peace deal permanently, that is, not just the temporary MOU. Trump has also asserted that Iran must stop supporting its proxies in Lebanon, saying they're causing trouble in the very region. And he's also told the U.S. media that he's disappointed that Israel couldn't put Hezbollah away, adding that Syria could probably have done a more precise job.
1: What's brought us to this moment is the president's leadership and the president's willingness to see a Middle East that is much different 10 years from now than it was 10 years ago. And what we're trying to accomplish here is something very simple. Through diplomacy, through working together to transform the Middle East, where Iran and the Gulf have been at war with each other, or at least have had very unfriendly relations, where Iran has been a driver of regional instability, now we see a future where everybody can work together to promote peace and prosperity for everyone. What we have already seen back home in the United States is lower gas prices. We've seen the free flow of oil and gas. We've seen peace. And now we're trying to build on that to see if we can build something even better and more sustainable for the future. This is a historic meeting. Never before, outside of Islamabad and here, so outside the last few months, never before has the Iranian and American leadership met at such a high level. What the president has asked us to do is turn over a new leaf, to transform our relationship with the people of Iran and to extend an outstretched hand that says to the people of Iran that if your leadership is willing to give up being a driver of regional instability, if they are willing to give up nuclear weapons ambitions for the long term, then the United States is willing to fundamentally transform our relationship with that country. That is certainly our goal. We've already made great progress over just the last few hours, and I expect that we'll make additional progress in the hours to come. We've seen great progress over the last just couple of days in ensuring that the ceasefire holds in Lebanon. These things are always a little bit messy if you go back to how much was happening 3 months ago and compare it to 3 weeks ago. Great progress has been made. If you go back to 3 weeks ago, to 3 days ago, additional progress has been made. The president has committed us to see a full regional ceasefire. We found great partners in working with the Qataris, the Pakistanis, our friends in Israel. We're all working towards regional peace. There, of course, are going to be sometimes disagreements about precisely how to get there, but I actually feel great about where we are in Lebanon. There's still some additional wood to chop, but we're going to keep on working at it. The President of the United States and the United States of America have done more to stop the conflict in Lebanon than any government anywhere in the world over the last few months, and we're going to keep on working towards it.
0: Pranav Upadhyay now joins us with his insights on the first round of talks that's taken place in Switzerland. Pranav, the first round has concluded in Switzerland over the next period of 60 days. We'll see more. But so far, from what we've heard from J.D. Vance in that media briefing after the talks, what do you think has been achieved so far? Because while he says there's great progress being made, the ground reality seems to be quite different. So do you think there's been a shift in tone from the side of the United States?
2: Shreya, I think Vice President J.D. Vance is sticking to his brief. If you see his statement, he is clearly indicating and he's trying to convey the commitment of President Donald Trump for the peace process. And he's sticking to his brief that he is there to take forward the negotiation, take forward the technical level delegation, technical level deliberation with the Iranian side. But this is certainly very historic. The very fact that U.S. political leadership in terms of Vice President J.D. Vance's presence there in Birkenstock, Switzerland, and the very fact that the Iranian political leadership with the presence of the National Speaker of Iranian Parliament, Mr. Ghalibaf, and Iranian Foreign Minister, Mr. Sayed Abbas Araghchi, they both are present in one room. In fact, this is for the first time a direct contact between the political leadership of Iran and the United States in past 47 years. So this is certainly a positive sign. And this clearly shows that both sides remain committed to take forward this relationship. But on the other side, if you see that you have heard U.S. Vice President J.D. Vance, along with Pakistani Prime Minister Shahbaz Sharif, along with the Qatar's Amir Tamim bin Hamad Al Thani, but the Iranian leadership, neither Iran's National Assembly Speaker nor Iranian Foreign Minister was there in the joint photograph. This clearly shows that there is some distrust. As U.S. Vice President J.D. Vance said, that you know such breakthroughs, till the time they are completed, they are being worked out, they are quite messy. And the intention, the effort is to clear that mess, to sort out that mess. How successful they will be, it is really a serious question and a billion-dollar question that we do not know that, you know, whether these dialogues will yield into some kind of a breakthrough or they will meet the similar, fate like it happened in Islamabad, because in Islamabad also, U.S. Vice President J.D. Vance reached there. They had the entire, almost 22 hours of negotiation, and which could not hold the peace process. So we have to see that how they move forward. But the larger question remains, the Strait of Hormuz is still under threat. The Strait of Hormuz, the passage of the ship is still impeded. And unless there is a clear-cut message for the Strait of Hormuz, unless there is an assurance that there are no threats, absolutely no threat about the mines in the waters of Strait of Hormuz, and unless there is a clarity about the movement of the ships, nobody is going to risk their ship, and that threat will always impede the movement of the shipping industry and in the movement of the energy supplies through the Strait of Hormuz. That remains a bigger question. So certainly, this is being seen as a positive sign.
0: Very true. Very true, Pranay. That sense of fear clearly reflects at this given point from the fact that there are no ships that have passed the Strait of Hormuz in the last 24 hours ever since Iran made that announcement that it's closed. On the other hand, Pranay, threats from Donald Trump have not just continued, but what we see is that it's intensified after the signing of the MOU. And attacks on Lebanon also continue, with the Israeli side refusing to back down. So even after the draft pact, do you see that we are on a road to long-lasting peace anyway, or even close to one? Or is this, do you think, just a temporary ceasefire at best, which probably in the coming days will not hold?
2: Absolutely, sure. No doubt about it. And in fact, if you see the situation here, President Donald Trump is torn. He's caught into two competing priorities. Priority regarding the peace process, because on one side, the GCC partners, the Gulf partners of the United States are insisting President Donald Trump to go for this peace process, to get the Strait of Hormuz open, to have some kind of dialogue with Iran and de-escalate the situation in West Asia. On the other side, President Donald Trump, U.S. has a commitment to ensure the security of Israel. And in fact, Israel has always maintained that as far as the security of its northern regions are concerned, the threat emanating from the southern Lebanese territories are concerned, there is absolutely no compromise on those red lines. And that's why President Donald Trump is kind of caught into this situation where on one side, he has to fulfill the security commitments for Israel. On the other side, he also has to go forward and take forward this peace process with Iran. So now we have to see that, these conflicting statements coming from Washington, D.C., from President Donald Trump. On one side, he wants to show his commitment for Israel and, in fact, want to give out a message. Because if you see the situation, the real problem here is if Israel accepts this ceasefire in Lebanon, this clearly then amounts to accepting the validity of Hezbollah. to accepting the influence, the extraterritorial influence of Iran in the territory of Lebanon, and that will jeopardize the political situation. That will put a lot of political pressure for the Netanyahu government, and in fact for the Iran's national security position, and that is actually causing a lot of strain in the bilateral relation between United States and Israel as well.
0: Very true, Pranay. Thank you, in fact, for putting all of that into context for our viewers with all that's happened so far and the round one of talks coming to an end in Switzerland's Birkenstock.

0: Navy's maritime survey capabilities.
1: The INS Sanshodak, this is specialized in conduct of hydrographic surveys, which helps in understanding the ocean spaces, and accordingly all maritime operations, maritime trade, any kind of naval operations or maybe coastal development, can be efficiently planned, and it overall supports the economic growth of the country as well, in addition to the naval operations.
0: Completing the triad is INS Agrai, a specialized anti-submarine warfare vessel built to detect and neutralize underwater threats in coastal and shallow waters. The ship is equipped with indigenous rocket launchers, lightweight torpedoes and advanced shallow water sonar systems.
2: So this ship is primarily built for anti-submarine operations in shallow waters and littoral waters. This ship is specially equipped with the kind of sensors and weapons which can prosecute any underwater threat in the shallow waters, wherein it is challenging for the big ship.
0: With the commissioning of these three indigenous platforms, the Indian Navy has added another layer of strength to its maritime arsenal, reinforcing its operational preparedness while advancing the vision of an Atmanirbhar Bharat in defense manufacturing.
3: GRAC Kolkata have made history by delivering three warships of three different classes on a single day. One is frigate, another a survey ship, another anti-submarine warfare shallow watercraft ship. It is being said that addition of these three into the arsenal of Indian Navy will only help the Navy to embolden its stand in Indian Ocean and Indo-Pacific region. With video journalist Lesan Lodh, Tapos Sengupta for India Today in Kolkata.
4: June 21st, International Yoga Day. From city squares to village grounds, India came together on the yoga mat as the country celebrated the 12th International Day of Yoga with unprecedented enthusiasm. At Kolkata's iconic Red Road, Prime Minister Narendra Modi led the national event alongside nearly 35,000 participants with this year's theme, Yoga for Healthy Aging, placing the focus firmly on the long-term health, vitality and holistic well-being. Take a look at this report.

0: from an ancient Indian practice to the world's largest collective celebration. A massive wave of wellness swept across the globe on Sunday. India marked the 12th International Day of Yoga on an unprecedented scale, with Prime Minister Narendra Modi turning Kolkata's historic Red Road into a massive open-air yoga studio. From the heart of Kolkata to cities, towns and villages across the country, Yoga Day turned into a nationwide movement. PM Modi led the main event at Red Road, personally interacting with participants and monitoring yoga asanas during the mass session. Highlighting the theme, Yoga for Healthy Aging, the Prime Minister stressed that yoga is not merely an exercise, but a pathway to preserving human potential, vitality and resilience as people grow older.
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0: The celebration saw top political leaders joining yoga sessions across the country. Home Minister Amit Shah, Defence Minister Rajnath Singh, Finance Minister Nirmala Sitharaman, External Affairs Minister S. Jaishankar, Andhra Pradesh Chief Minister Chandrababu Naidu, along with Yoga Gurus Baba Ramdev and Acharya Balkrishna, participated in events at different locations.
2: शारीरिक रूप से

0: After years of being cinema's leading lady, after surviving heartbreaks, headlines, and health battles, Samantha Ruth Prabhu may now be preparing for the most beautiful role of her life, the one she never had to audition for. Motherhood. Sources close to Samantha confirmed to India Today that the actress is expecting her first child with filmmaker Raj Nidimoru. The source further revealed that she is due later this year. Meanwhile, the speculation first gained momentum after Samantha attended a celebration marking the success of her film My Inti Bangaram. Videos from the event quickly made their way to social media, sparking conversations among fans and followers. Soon, the focus shifted from the celebrations to Samantha herself. With many users speculating about a possible baby bump, though neither Samantha nor Raj has officially addressed the reports. And the clues, according to eagle-eyed fans, did not stop there. Before the film's release, Samantha and Raj visited the Tirumala temple along with the film's team to seek blessings. A video from the visit soon went viral, showing Raj gently pulling Samantha closer and protectively shielding her from the crowd. The moment struck a chord online, not just because of the gesture itself, but because Raj has largely kept his personal life away from the public eye and is rarely seen displaying affection in front of cameras. Interestingly, Samantha and Raj's journey began on the sets of The Family Man 2 before continuing through Citadel, Honey Bunny over the years. What started as a professional collaboration reportedly blossomed into a deep personal bond, capturing public attention every step of the way. The duo finally tied the knot on December 1st, 2025 in an intimate ceremony at the Linga Bhairavi Temple in Tamil Nadu. So yes, for a woman who has spent years inspiring millions through her strength, courage and reinvention, this may just be the happiest beginning of all. Entertainment Bureau, India Today.
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0: High-stakes peace talks have been held in Switzerland. Quadrilateral talks were held in Bergenstock between Iran and the US with mediators Pakistan and Qatar for further negotiations towards a final peace deal over the period of 60 days from the MOU signing. Now, speaking after the talks, it's US Vice President J.D. Vance who has said that there was great progress that was made. Vance said that the United States is seeking to permanently change relations in West Asia and does not want to return to the old ways. Even with the Iranian delegation present in the room, Vance said Iran has been a driver of instability across the very region. He's also gone ahead to address the situation in Lebanon, reiterating Trump's commitment to securing a broader regional ceasefire. He said that the ceasefire agreements are often messy and added that efforts are underway to ensure that Lebanon truce holds. Interim peace agreement, meanwhile, is facing tremendous headwinds. Just hours before, Tehran announced that closing Strait of Hormuz is what they have, in fact, gone ahead with because of Israel's attacks in Lebanon. As per maritime data shown on Iranian media, no vessels have crossed the strategic waterway, despite the U.S. claiming the strait remains open. Trump has now warned Iran that U.S. could take control of the vital waterway if necessary, and as well as take 20% of the oil crossing the strait as a fee. Trump also added that he could even collect tolls if Iran does not agree and sign the particular peace deal, permanently that is, not just the temporary MOU. Trump has also asserted that Iran must stop supporting its proxies in Lebanon, saying they're causing trouble in the very region. And he's also told the U.S. media that he's disappointed that Israel couldn't put Hezbollah away, adding that Syria could probably have done a more precise job.
1: What's brought us to this moment is the president's leadership and the president's willingness to see a Middle East that is much different 10 years from now than it was 10 years ago. And what we're trying to accomplish here is something very simple. Through diplomacy, through working together to transform the Middle East, where Iran and the Gulf have been at war with each other, or at least have had very unfriendly relations, where Iran has been a driver of regional instability, now we see a future where everybody can work together to promote peace and prosperity for everyone. What we have already seen back home in the United States is lower gas prices. We've seen the free flow of oil and gas. We've seen peace. And now we're trying to build on that to see if we can build something even better and more sustainable for the future. This is a historic meeting. Never before, outside of Islamabad and here, so outside the last few months, never before has the Iranian and American leadership met at such a high level. What the president has asked us to do is turn over a new leaf, to transform our relationship with the people of Iran, and to extend an outstretched hand that says to the people of Iran that if your leadership is willing to give up being a driver of regional instability, if they are willing to give up nuclear weapons ambitions for the long term, then the United States is willing to fundamentally transform our relationship with that country. That is certainly our goal. We've already made great progress over just the last few hours, and I expect that we'll make additional progress in the hours to come. We've seen great progress over the last just couple of days in ensuring that the ceasefire holds in Lebanon. These things are always a little bit messy if you go back to how much was happening 3 months ago and compare it to 3 weeks ago. Great progress has been made. If you go back to 3 weeks ago, to 3 days ago, additional progress has been made. The president has committed us to see a full regional ceasefire. We found great partners in working with the Qataris, the Pakistanis, our friends in Israel. We're all working towards regional peace. There, of course, are going to be sometimes disagreements about precisely how to get there, but I actually feel great about where we are in Lebanon. There's still some additional wood to chop, but we're going to keep on working at it. The President of the United States and the United States of America have done more to stop the conflict in Lebanon than any government anywhere in the world over the last few months, and we're going to keep on working towards it.
0: Pranav Upadhyay now joins us with his insights on the first round of talks that's taken place in Switzerland. Pranav, the first round has concluded in Switzerland over the next period of 60 days. We'll see more. But so far, from what we've heard from J.D. Vance in that media briefing after the talks, what do you think has been achieved so far? Because while he says there's great progress being made, the ground reality seems to be quite different. So do you think there's been a shift in tone from the side of the United States?
2: Vice President J.D. Vance is sticking to his brief. If you see his statement, he is clearly indicating and he's trying to convey the commitment of President Donald Trump for the peace process. And he's sticking to his brief that he is there to take forward the negotiation, take forward the technical level deliberation with the Iranian side. But this is certainly very historic. The very fact that U.S. political leadership in terms of Vice President J.D. Vance's presence there in Birkenstock, Switzerland, and the very fact that the Iranian political leadership with the presence of the National Speaker of Iranian Parliament, Mr. Ghalibaf, and Iranian Foreign Minister, Mr. Sayed Abbas Araghchi, they both are present in one room. In fact, this is for the first time a direct contact between the political leadership of Iran and the United States in past 47 years. So this is certainly a positive sign. And this clearly shows that both sides remain committed to take forward this relationship. But on the other side, if you see that you have heard U.S. Vice President J.D. Vance, along with Pakistani Prime Minister Shahbaz Sharif, along with the Qatar's Amir Tamim bin Hamad Al Thani, but the Iranian leadership, neither Iran's National Assembly Speaker nor Iranian Foreign Minister was there in the joint photograph. This clearly shows that there is some distrust. As U.S. Vice President J.D. Vance said, that you know such breakthroughs, till the time they are completed, they are being worked out, they are quite messy. And the intention, the effort is to clear that mess, to sort out that mess. How successful they will be, it is really a serious question and a billion-dollar question that we do not know that, whether these dialogues will yield into some kind of a breakthrough or they will meet the similar, fate like it happened in Islamabad, because in Islamabad also, U.S. Vice President J.D. Vance reached there. They had the entire, almost 22 hours of negotiation, and which could not hold the peace process. So we have to see that how they move forward. But the larger question remains, the Strait of Hormuz is still under threat. The Strait of Hormuz, the passage of the ship is still impeded. And unless there is a clear-cut message for the Strait of Hormuz, unless there is an assurance that there are no threats, absolutely no threat about the mines in the waters of Strait of Hormuz, and unless there is a clarity about the movement of the ships, nobody is going to risk their ship, and that threat will always impede the movement of the shipping industry and in the movement of the energy supplies through the Strait of Hormuz. That remains a bigger question. So certainly, this is being seen as a positive sign.
0: Very true. Very true, Pranay. That sense of fear clearly reflects at this given point from the fact that there are no ships that have passed the Strait of Hormuz in the last 24 hours ever since Iran made that announcement that it's closed. On the other hand, Pranay, threats from Donald Trump have not just continued, but what we see is that it's intensified after the signing of the MOU. And attacks on Lebanon also continue, with the Israeli side refusing to back down. So even after the draft pact, do you see that we are on a road to long-lasting peace anyway, or even close to one? Or is this, do you think, just a temporary ceasefire at best, which probably in the coming days will not hold?
2: Absolutely, sure. No doubt about it. And in fact, if you see the situation here, President Donald Trump is torn. He's caught into two competing priorities. Priority regarding the peace process, because on one side, the GCC partners, the Gulf partners of the United States are insisting President Donald Trump to go for this peace process, to get the Strait of Hormuz open, to have some kind of dialogue with Iran and de-escalate the situation in West Asia. On the other side, President Donald Trump, U.S. has a commitment to ensure the security of Israel. And in fact, Israel has always maintained that as far as the security of its northern regions are concerned, the threat emanating from the southern Lebanese territories are concerned, there is absolutely no compromise on those red lines. And that's why President Donald Trump is kind of caught into this situation where on one side, he has to fulfill the security commitments for Israel. On the other side, he also has to go forward and take forward this peace process with Iran. So now we have to see that, these conflicting statements coming from Washington, D.C., from President Donald Trump. On one side, he wants to show his commitment for Israel and, in fact, want to give out a message. Because if you see the situation, the real problem here is if Israel accepts this ceasefire in Lebanon, this clearly amounts to accepting the validity of Hezbollah. to accepting the influence, the extraterritorial influence of Iran in the territory of Lebanon, and that will jeopardize the political situation. That will put a lot of political pressure for the Netanyahu government, and in fact for the Iran's national security position, and that is actually causing a lot of strain in the bilateral relation between United States and Israel as well.
0: Very true, Pranay. Thank you, in fact, for putting all of that into context for our viewers with all that's happened so far and the round one of talks coming to an end in Switzerland's Birkenstock.

0: Shifting focus to Maharashtra now. It seems to be the end of the road for Shiv Sena Uddhav Balasaheb Thackeray faction. Two of the six rebel MP, Nagesh Patil Ashtikar, formerly joined Eknath Shinde-led Shiv Sena, Maharashtra Deputy Chief Minister and Shiv Sena Chief Eknath Shinde. They've also come out to confirm the split in the Uddhav camp ranks. Hingoli MP cited the fund constraints and differences with the party leadership and also added the lack of development funds and other disadvantages of being in the opposition, such as the inability to get party workers' work done, as important reasons for his own defection. Now, amid these two exits from the Uddhav Sena, a contrasting moment has emerged as Sanjay Dina Patil's daughter, Rajol Patil, met Uddhav Thackeray earlier in the day, expressing her support for Shiv Sena, and said that she had presented her side to the party's leadership, that is to Uddhav Thackeray himself. The political circles in Maharashtra have witnessed a dramatic turn of events after the defection buzz grew in the Uddhav Thackeray camp. Six rebel MPs, including Sanjay Jadhav, Sanjay Deshmukh, Omraj Limbalkar, Bhausaheb Wakchore, Nagesh Patil, Ashtikar and Sanjay Dina Patil, all of whom now are in fact in question with regards to whether they have finalized their crossover to the Shinde faction.
1: लवकरच तुम्हाला ब्रेकिंग न्यूज मिळेल. आम्ही ऑपरेशन अर्धवट करत नाही, फुलफुट करतो आणि ते तुम्हाला माहीत आहे, अनुभवी आहे. ओमराजे निंबाळकरांच्या बाबतीत आपण म्हटलं, खरं म्हणजे काल त्यांच्या वडिलांच्या 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
0: India's push for defence self-reliance has now received a major boost with the commissioning of the three indigenous frontline naval platforms, INS Dunagiri, INS Sanshodhak and INS Agra. Prime Minister Narendra Modi presided over the commissioning ceremony and described the induction as a milestone in strengthening the country's maritime capabilities. Take a look at this comprehensive report.
6: In a major boost to India's defence self-reliance, the Indian Navy has commissioned three indigenously designed and built frontline warships. INS Dunagiri, INS Sanshodhak and INS Agra. Prime Minister Narendra Modi presided over the commissioning ceremony at Syama Prasad Mukherjee Port and called the induction a significant leap towards building an Atmanirbhar Navy.
7: INS विक्रांत से लेकर आज तक की यात्रा केवल
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6: Built at Garden Reach Shipbuilders and Engineers in Kolkata and designed by the Indian Navy's Warship Design Bureau, the three warships reflect the rapid progress of India's indigenous shipbuilding program and the Navy's modernization drive.
7: These three warships, yes, we have made history on 30th of March 2026 when we delivered three warships of three different classes to the Indian Navy. Same customer, same shipyard, three different classes of warships, a very unique achievement.
6: INS Dunagiri is a modern stealth frigate packed with advanced sensors and weapon systems. The warship is armed with BrahMos supersonic cruise missiles and is designed for multi-dimensional combat operations.
8: INS Dunagiri is the fifth ship in the sequence. So why do we call it a stealth frigate? We call it a stealth frigate because it has got reduced RCS, radar cross-sectional area, and we have features that makes it very, very silent.
6: Joining the fleet is INS Sanshodhak, a state-of-the-art survey vessel equipped with advanced hydrographic systems, autonomous underwater vehicles and digital side-scan sonar, significantly enhancing the Navy's maritime survey capabilities.
9: The INS Sanshodhak, this is specialized in conduct of hydrographic surveys, which helps in understanding the ocean spaces, and accordingly all maritime operations, maritime trade, any kind of naval operations or maybe coastal development, can be efficiently planned, and it overall supports the economic growth of the country as well, in addition to the naval operations.
6: Completing the triad is INS Agrai, a specialized anti-submarine warfare vessel built to detect and neutralize underwater threats in coastal and shallow waters. The ship is equipped with indigenous rocket launchers, lightweight torpedoes and advanced shallow water sonar systems.
10: So this ship is primarily built for anti-submarine operations in shallow waters and littoral waters. This ship is specially equipped with the kind of sensors and weapons which can prosecute any underwater threat in the shallow waters, wherein it is challenging for the big ship.
6: With the commissioning of these three indigenous platforms, the Indian Navy has added another layer of strength to its maritime arsenal, reinforcing its operational preparedness while advancing the vision of an Atmanirbhar Bharat in defense manufacturing.
11: GRAC Kolkata have made history by delivering three warships of three different classes on a single day. One is frigate, another a survey ship, another anti-submarine warfare shallow watercraft ship. It is being said that addition of these three into the arsenal of Indian Navy will only help the Navy to embolden its stand in Indian Ocean and Indo-Pacific region. With video journalist Lesan Lodh, Tapu Shengupto for India Today in Kolkata.
0: June 21st, International Yoga Day. From city squares to village grounds, India came together on the yoga mat as the country celebrated the 12th International Day of Yoga with unprecedented enthusiasm. At Kolkata's iconic Red Road, Prime Minister Narendra Modi led the national event alongside nearly 35,000 participants with this year's theme, Yoga for Healthy Aging, placing the focus firmly on the long-term health, vitality and holistic well-being. Take a look at this report.

0: from an ancient Indian practice to the world's largest collective celebration. A massive wave of wellness swept across the globe on Sunday. India marked the 12th International Day of Yoga on an unprecedented scale, with Prime Minister Narendra Modi turning Kolkata's historic Red Road into a massive open-air yoga studio. From the heart of Kolkata to cities, towns and villages across the country, Yoga Day turned into a nationwide movement. PM Modi led the main event at Red Road, personally interacting with participants and monitoring yoga asanas during the mass session. Highlighting the theme, Yoga for Healthy Aging, the Prime Minister stressed that yoga is not merely an exercise, but a pathway to preserving human potential, vitality and resilience as people grow older.
1: उम्र बढ़ने पर भी हम स्वस्थ रह सकते हैं, हम ऊर्जावान और सक्रिय रह सकते हैं. एज डज नॉट रिड्यूस ह्यूमन पोटेंशियल. आवर टारगेट मस्ट बी टू बी मोर रेजिस्टेंट टू lifestyle disease at 70 than we were at 50.
0: The celebration saw top political leaders joining yoga sessions across the country. Home Minister Amit Shah, Defence Minister Rajnath Singh, Finance Minister Nirmala Sitharaman, External Affairs Minister S. Jaishankar, Andhra Pradesh Chief Minister Chandrababu Naidu, along with Yoga Gurus Baba Ramdev and Acharya Balkrishna, participated in events at different locations.
2: शारीरिक रूप से, मानसिक रूप से भी हम अपने को स्वस्थ बनाए रखना चाहते हैं, तो नित्य योग क्रिया करना यह बहुत ही आवश्यक है. और अंतर्राष्ट्रीय स्तर पर अब यह योग की क्रियाएं की जाती हैं, और इसका श्रेय यदि किसी को जाता है तो हमारे भारत के प्रधानमंत्री श्री नरेंद्र मोदी जी को जाता है.
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0: Several celebrities also joined the nationwide observance. What began as PM Modi's proposal at the United Nations in 2014 has now evolved into a global movement. Backed by a record 177 nations, June 21st was declared International Day of Yoga, with celebrations now spanning more than 190 countries. As millions stretched, balanced and breathed together, India once again reinforced yoga's message to the world. Health, harmony and human well-being beyond borders. Bureau Report, India Today.
4: From the world of entertainment, actor Samantha Ruth Prabhu is expecting her first child with husband filmmaker Raj Nidimoru. Samantha's fans are going gaga ever since the buzz around her pregnancy began after she appeared at an event of her latest film. Let's in fact take a look at this special report.

0: After years of being cinema's leading lady, after surviving heartbreaks, headlines, and health battles, Samantha Root Prabhu may now be preparing for the most beautiful role of her life, the one she never had to audition for. Motherhood. Sources close to Samantha confirmed to India Today that the actress is expecting her first child with filmmaker Raj Nidimoru. The source further revealed that she is due later this year. Meanwhile, the speculation first gained momentum after Samantha attended a celebration marking the success of her film My Inti Bangaram. Videos from the event quickly made their way to social media, sparking conversations among fans and followers. Soon, the focus shifted from the celebrations to Samantha herself. With many users speculating about a possible baby bump, though neither Samantha nor Raj has officially addressed the reports. And the clues, according to eagle-eyed fans, did not stop there. Before the film's release, Samantha and Raj visited the Tirumala temple along with the film's team to seek blessings. A video from the visit soon went viral, showing Raj gently pulling Samantha closer and protectively shielding her from the crowd. The moment struck a chord online, not just because of the gesture itself, but because Raj has largely kept his personal life away from the public eye and is rarely seen displaying affection in front of cameras. Interestingly, Samantha and Raj's journey began on the sets of The Family Man 2 before continuing through Citadel, Honey Bunny over the years. What started as a professional collaboration reportedly blossomed into a deep personal bond, capturing public attention every step of the way. The duo finally tied the knot on December 1st, 2025 in an intimate ceremony at the Linga Bhairavi Temple in Tamil Nadu. So yes, for a woman who has spent years inspiring millions through her strength, courage and reinvention, this may just be the happiest beginning of all. Entertainment Bureau, India Today.
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2: States, one national mall, 2 weeks of freedom. The Great American State Fair opens June 25th in Washington, D.C. 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

0: High-stakes peace talks have been held in Switzerland. Quadrilateral talks were held in Bergenstock between Iran and the US with mediators Pakistan and Qatar for further negotiations towards a final peace deal over the period of 60 days from the MOU signing. Now, speaking after the talks, it's US Vice President J.D. Vance who has said that there was great progress that was made. Vance said that the United States is seeking to permanently change relations in West Asia and does not want to return to the old ways. Even with the Iranian delegation present in the room, Vance said Iran has been a driver of instability across the very region. He's also gone ahead to address the situation in Lebanon, reiterating Trump's commitment to securing a broader regional ceasefire. He said that the ceasefire agreements are often messy and added that efforts are underway to ensure that Lebanon truce holds. Interim peace agreement, meanwhile, is facing tremendous headwinds. Just hours before, Tehran announced that closing Strait of Hormuz is what they have, in fact, gone ahead with because of Israel's attacks in Lebanon. As per maritime data shown on Iranian media, no vessels have crossed the strategic waterway, despite the U.S. claiming the strait remains open. Trump has now warned Iran that U.S. could take control of the vital waterway if necessary and as well as take 20% of the oil crossing the strait as a fee. Trump also added that he could even collect tolls if Iran does not agree and sign the particular peace deal, permanently that is, not just the temporary MOU. Trump has also asserted that Iran must stop supporting its proxies in Lebanon, saying they're causing trouble in the very region. And he's also told the U.S. media that he's disappointed that Israel couldn't put Hezbollah away, adding that Syria could probably have done a more precise job.
1: What's brought us to this moment is the president's leadership and the president's willingness to see a Middle East that is much different 10 years from now than it was 10 years ago. And what we're trying to accomplish here is something very simple. Through diplomacy, through working together to transform the Middle East, where Iran and the Gulf have been at war with each other, or at least have had very unfriendly relations, where Iran has been a driver of regional instability, now we see a future where everybody can work together to promote peace and prosperity for everyone. What we have already seen back home in the United States is lower gas prices. We've seen the free flow of oil and gas. We've seen peace. And now we're trying to build on that to see if we can build something even better and more sustainable for the future. This is a historic meeting. Never before, outside of Islamabad and here, so outside the last few months, never before has the Iranian and American leadership met at such a high level. What the president has asked us to do is turn over a new leaf, to transform our relationship with the people of Iran and to extend an outstretched hand that says to the people of Iran that if your leadership is willing to give up being a driver of regional instability, if they are willing to give up nuclear weapons ambitions for the long term, then the United States is willing to fundamentally transform our relationship with that country. That is certainly our goal. We've already made great progress over just the last few hours, and I expect that we'll make additional progress in the hours to come. We've seen great progress over the last just couple of days in ensuring that the ceasefire holds in Lebanon. These things are always a little bit messy. If you go back to how much was happening 3 months ago and compare it to 3 weeks ago, great progress has been made. If you go back to 3 weeks ago to 3 days ago, additional progress has been made. The president has committed us to see a full regional ceasefire. We found great partners in working with the Qataris, the Pakistanis, our friends in Israel. We're all working towards regional peace. There, of course, are going to be sometimes disagreements about precisely how to get there, but I actually feel great about where we are in Lebanon. There's still some additional wood to chop, but we're going to keep on working on it. The President of the United States and the United States of America have done more to stop the conflict in Lebanon than any government anywhere in the world over the last few months, and we're going to keep on working towards it.
0: Pranay Upadhyay now joins us with his insights on the first round of talks that's taken place in Switzerland. Pranay, the first round has concluded in Switzerland over the next period of 60 days. We'll see more. But so far, from what we've heard from J.D. Vance in that media briefing after the talks, what do you think has been achieved so far? Because while he says there's great progress being made, the ground reality seems to be quite different. So do you think there's been a shift in tone from the side of the United States?
2: Shreya, I think Vice President J.D. Vance is sticking to his brief. If you see his statement, he is clearly indicating and he's trying to convey the commitment of President Donald Trump for the peace process. And he's sticking to his brief that he is there to take forward the negotiation, take forward the technical level delegation, technical level deliberation with the Iranian side. But this is certainly very historic. The very fact that U.S. political leadership in terms of Vice President J.D. Vance's presence there in Birkenstock, Switzerland, and the very fact that the Iranian political leadership with the presence of the National Speaker of Iranian Parliament, Mr. Ghalibaf, and Iranian Foreign Minister, Mr. Sayed Abbas Araghchi, they both are present in one room. In fact, this is for the first time a direct contact between the political leadership of Iran and the United States in past 47 years. So this is certainly a positive sign. And this clearly shows that both sides remain committed to take forward this relationship. But on the other side, if you see that you have heard U.S. Vice President J.D. Vance, along with Pakistani Prime Minister Shahbaz Sharif, along with the Qatar's Amir Tamim bin Hamad Al Thani, but the Iranian leadership, neither Iran's National Assembly Speaker nor Iranian Foreign Minister was there in the joint photograph. This clearly shows that there is some distrust. As U.S. Vice President J.D. Vance said, that you know such breakthroughs, till the time they are completed, they are being worked out, they are quite messy. And the intention, the effort is to clear that mess, to sort out that mess. How successful they will be, it is really a serious question and a billion-dollar question that we do not know that, you know, whether these dialogues will yield into some kind of a breakthrough or they will meet the similar, fate like it happened in Islamabad, because in Islamabad also, U.S. Vice President J.D. Vance reached there. They had the entire, almost 22 hours of negotiation, and which could not hold the peace process. So we have to see that how they move forward. But the larger question remains, the Strait of Hormuz is still under threat. The Strait of Hormuz, the passage of the ship is still impeded. And unless there is a clear-cut message for the Strait of Hormuz, unless there is an assurance that there are no threats, absolutely no threat about the mines in the waters of Strait of Hormuz, and unless there is a clarity about the movement of the ships, nobody is going to risk their ship, and that threat will always impede the movement of the shipping industry and in the movement of the energy supplies through the Strait of Hormuz. That remains a bigger question. So certainly, this is being seen as a positive sign.
0: Very true. Very true, Pranay. That sense of fear clearly reflects at this given point from the fact that there are no ships that have passed the Strait of Hormuz in the last 24 hours ever since Iran made that announcement that it's closed. On the other hand, Pranay, threats from Donald Trump have not just continued, but what we see is that it's intensified after the signing of the MOU. And attacks on Lebanon also continue, with the Israeli side refusing to back down. So even after the draft pact, do you see that we are on a road to long-lasting peace anyway, or even close to one? Or is this, do you think, just a temporary ceasefire at best, which probably in the coming days will not hold?
2: Absolutely, sure. No doubt about it. And in fact, if you see the situation here, President Donald Trump is torn. He's caught into two competing priorities. Priority regarding the peace process, because on one side, the GCC partners, the Gulf partners of the United States are asking, insisting President Donald Trump to go for this peace process, to get the Strait of Hormuz open, to have some kind of dialogue with Iran and de-escalate the situation in West Asia. On the other side, President Donald Trump, U.S. has a commitment to ensure the security of Israel. And in fact, Israel has always maintained that as far as the security of its northern regions are concerned, the threat emanating from the southern Lebanese territories are concerned, there is absolutely no compromise on those red lines. And that's why President Donald Trump is kind of caught into this situation where on one side, he has to fulfill the security commitments for Israel. On the other side, he also has to go forward and take forward this peace process with Iran. So now we have to see that, these conflicting statements coming from Washington, D.C., from President Donald Trump. On one side, he wants to show his commitment for Israel and, in fact, want to give out a message. Because if you see the situation, the real problem here is if Israel accepts this ceasefire in Lebanon, this clearly amounts to accepting the validity of Hezbollah. to accepting the influence, the extraterritorial influence of Iran in the territory of Lebanon, and that will jeopardize the political situation. That will put a lot of political pressure for the Netanyahu government, and in fact for the Iran's national security position, and that is actually causing a lot of strain in the bilateral relation between the United States and Israel as well.
0: Very true, Pranay. Thank you, in fact, for putting all of that into context for our viewers with all that's happened so far and the round one of talks coming to an end in Switzerland's Birkenstock.

0: sensors and weapons which can prosecute any underwater threat in the shallow waters, wherein it is challenging for the big ship.
1: With the commissioning of these three indigenous platforms, the Indian Navy has added another layer of strength to its maritime arsenal, reinforcing its operational preparedness while advancing the vision of an Atmanirbhar Bharat in defense manufacturing.
2: GRAC Kolkata have made history by delivering three warships of three different classes on a single day. One is frigate, another a survey ship, another anti-submarine warfare shallow watercraft ship. It is being said that addition of these three into the arsenal of Indian Navy will only help the Navy to embolden its stand in Indian Ocean and Indo-Pacific region. With video journalist Lesan Lodh, Tapos Sengupta for India Today in Kolkata.
3: June 21st, International Yoga Day. From city squares to village grounds, India came together on the yoga mat as the country celebrated the 12th International Day of Yoga with unprecedented enthusiasm. At Kolkata's iconic Red Road, Prime Minister Narendra Modi led the national event alongside nearly 35,000 participants with this year's theme, Yoga for Healthy Aging, placing the focus firmly on the long-term health, vitality and holistic well-being. Take a look at this report.

0: from an ancient Indian practice to the world's largest collective celebration. A massive wave of wellness swept across the globe on Sunday. India marked the 12th International Day of Yoga on an unprecedented scale, with Prime Minister Narendra Modi turning Kolkata's historic Red Road into a massive open-air yoga studio. From the heart of Kolkata to cities, towns and villages across the country, Yoga Day turned into a nationwide movement. PM Modi led the main event at Red Road, personally interacting with participants and monitoring yoga asanas during the mass session. Highlighting the theme, Yoga for Healthy Aging, the Prime Minister stressed that yoga is not merely an exercise, but a pathway to preserving human potential, vitality and resilience as people grow older.
1: उम्र बढ़ने पर भी हम स्वस्थ रह सकते हैं, हम ऊर्जावान और सक्रिय रह सकते हैं. एज डज नॉट रिड्यूस ह्यूमन पोटेंशियल. आवर टारगेट मस्ट बी टू बी मोर रेजिस्टेंट टू lifestyle disease at 70 than we were at 50.
0: The celebration saw top political leaders joining yoga sessions across the country. Home Minister Amit Shah, Defence Minister Rajnath Singh, Finance Minister Nirmala Sitharaman, External Affairs Minister S. Jaishankar, Andhra Pradesh Chief Minister Chandrababu Naidu, along with yoga gurus Baba Ramdev and Acharya Balkrishna, participated in events at different locations.
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0: Several celebrities also joined the nationwide observance. What began as PM Modi's proposal at the United Nations in 2014 has now evolved into a global movement. Backed by a record 177 nations, June 21st was declared International Day of Yoga, with celebrations now spanning more than 190 countries.

0: As millions stretched, balanced and breathed together, India once again reinforced yoga's message to the world. Health, harmony and human well-being beyond borders. Bureau Report, India Today.
1: From the world of entertainment, actor Samantha Ruth Prabhu is expecting her first child with husband filmmaker Raj Nidimoru. Samantha's fans are going gaga ever since the buzz around her pregnancy began after she appeared at an event of her latest film. Let's in fact take a look at the special report.

0: After years of being cinema's leading lady, after surviving heartbreaks, headlines, and health battles, Samantha Ruth Prabhu may now be preparing for the most beautiful role of her life, the one she never had to audition for. Motherhood. Sources close to Samantha confirmed to India Today that the actress is expecting her first child with filmmaker Raj Nidimoru. The source further revealed that she is due later this year. Meanwhile, the speculation first gained momentum after Samantha attended a celebration marking the success of her film My Inti Bangaram. Videos from the event quickly made their way to social media, sparking conversations among fans and followers. Soon, the focus shifted from the celebrations to Samantha herself. With many users speculating about a possible baby bump, though neither Samantha nor Raj has officially addressed the reports. And the clues, according to eagle-eyed fans, did not stop there. Before the film's release, Samantha and Raj visited the Tirumala temple along with the film's team to seek blessings. A video from the visit soon went viral, showing Raj gently pulling Samantha closer and protectively shielding her from the crowd. The moment struck a chord online, not just because of the gesture itself, but because Raj has largely kept his personal life away from the public eye and is rarely seen displaying affection in front of cameras. Interestingly, Samantha and Raj's journey began on the sets of The Family Man 2 before continuing through Citadel, Honey Bunny over the years. What started as a professional collaboration reportedly blossomed into a deep personal bond, capturing public attention every step of the way. The duo finally tied the knot on December 1st, 2025 in an intimate ceremony at the Linga Bhairavi Temple in Tamil Nadu. So yes, for a woman who has spent years inspiring millions through her strength, courage and reinvention, this may just be the happiest beginning of all. Entertainment Bureau, India Today.
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0: High-stakes peace talks have been held in Switzerland. Quadrilateral talks were held in Bergenstock between Iran and the US with mediators Pakistan and Qatar for further negotiations towards a final peace deal over the period of 60 days from the MOU signing. Now, speaking after the talks, it's US Vice President J.D. Vance who has said that there was great progress that was made. Vance said that the United States is seeking to permanently change relations in West Asia and does not want to return to the old ways. Even with the Iranian delegation present in the room, Vance said Iran has been a driver of instability across the very region. He's also gone ahead to address the situation in Lebanon, reiterating Trump's commitment to securing a broader regional ceasefire. He said that the ceasefire agreements are often messy and added that efforts are underway to ensure that Lebanon truce holds. Interim peace agreement, meanwhile, is facing tremendous headwinds. Just hours before, Tehran announced that closing Strait of Hormuz is what they have, in fact, gone ahead with because of Israel's attacks in Lebanon. As per maritime data shown on Iranian media, no vessels have crossed the strategic waterway, despite the U.S. claiming the strait remains open. Trump has now warned Iran that U.S. could take control of the vital waterway if necessary, and as well as take 20% of the oil crossing the strait as a fee. Trump also added that he could even collect tolls if Iran does not agree and sign the particular peace deal permanently, that is, not just the temporary MOU. Trump has also asserted that Iran must stop supporting its proxies in Lebanon, saying they're causing trouble in the very region. And he's also told the U.S. media that he's disappointed that Israel couldn't put Hezbollah away, adding that Syria could probably have done a more precise job.
1: What's brought us to this moment is the president's leadership and the president's willingness to see a Middle East that is much different 10 years from now than it was 10 years ago. And what we're trying to accomplish here is something very simple. Through diplomacy, through working together to transform the Middle East, where Iran and the Gulf have been at war with each other, or at least have had very unfriendly relations, where Iran has been a driver of regional instability, now we see a future where everybody can work together to promote peace and prosperity for everyone. What we have already seen back home in the United States is lower gas prices. We've seen the free flow of oil and gas. We've seen peace. And now we're trying to build on that to see if we can build something even better and more sustainable for the future. This is a historic meeting. Never before, outside of Islamabad and here, so outside the last few months, never before has the Iranian and American leadership met at such a high level. What the president has asked us to do is turn over a new leaf to transform our relationship with the people of Iran and to extend an outstretched hand that says to the people of Iran that if your leadership is willing to give up being a driver of regional instability, if they are willing to give up nuclear weapons ambitions for the long term, then the United States is willing to fundamentally transform our relationship with that country. That is certainly our goal. We've already made great progress over just the last few hours, and I expect that we'll make additional progress in the hours to come. We've seen great progress over the last just couple of days in ensuring that the ceasefire holds in Lebanon. These things are always a little bit messy if you go back to how much was happening 3 months ago and compare it to 3 weeks ago. Great progress has been made. If you go back to 3 weeks ago to 3 days ago, additional progress has been made. The president has committed us to see a full regional ceasefire. We found great partners in working with the Qataris, the Pakistanis, our friends in Israel. We're all working towards regional peace. There, of course, are going to be sometimes disagreements about precisely how to get there, but I actually feel great about where we are in Lebanon. There's still some additional wood to chop, but we're going to keep on working at it. The President of the United States and the United States of America have done more to stop the conflict in Lebanon than any government anywhere in the world over the last few months, and we're going to keep on working towards it.
0: Pranav Upadhyay now joins us with his insights on the first round of talks that's taken place in Switzerland. Pranav, the first round has concluded in Switzerland over the next period of 60 days. We'll see more. But so far, from what we've heard from J.D. Vance in that media briefing after the talks, what do you think has been achieved so far? Because while he says there's great progress being made, the ground reality seems to be quite different. So do you think there's been a shift in tone from the side of the United States?
2: Shreya, I think Vice President J.D. Vance is sticking to his brief. If you see his statement, he is clearly indicating and he's trying to convey the commitment of President Donald Trump for the peace process. And he's sticking to his brief that he is there to take forward the negotiation, take forward the technical level delegation, technical level deliberation with the Iranian side. But this is certainly very historic. The very fact that U.S. political leadership in terms of Vice President J.D. Vance presence there in Birkenstock, Switzerland, and the very fact that the Iranian political leadership with the presence of the National Speaker of Iranian Parliament, Mr. Ghalibaf, and Iranian Foreign Minister, Mr. Sayed Abbas Araghchi, they both are present in one room. In fact, this is for the first time a direct contact between the political leadership of Iran and United States in past 47 years. So this is certainly a positive sign. And this clearly shows that both sides remain committed to take forward this relationship. But on the other side, if you see that you have heard U.S. Vice President J.D. Vance, along with Pakistani Prime Minister Shahbaz Sharif, along with the Qatar Amir Tamim bin Hamad Al Thani, but the Iranian leadership, neither Iran's National Assembly Speaker nor Iranian Foreign Minister was there in the joint photograph. This clearly shows that there is some distrust. As U.S. Vice President J.D. Vance said, that you know such breakthroughs, till the time they are completed, they are being worked out, they are quite messy. And the intention, the effort is to clear that mess, to sort out that mess. How successful they will be, it is really a serious question and a billion-dollar question that we do not know. That whether these dialogues will yield into some kind of a breakthrough or they will meet the similar fate. Like it happened in Islamabad, because in Islamabad also, U.S. Vice President J.D. Vance reached there. They had the entire almost 22 hours of negotiation, and which could not hold the peace process. So we have to see that how they move forward. But the larger question remains, the Strait of Hormuz is still under threat. The Strait of Hormuz, the passage of the ship is still impeded. And unless there is a clear-cut message for the Strait of Hormuz, unless there is an assurance that there are no threats, absolutely no threat about the mines in the waters of Strait of Hormuz, and unless there is a clarity about the movement of the ships, nobody is going to risk their ship, and that threat will always impede the movement of the shipping industry and in the movement of the energy supplies through the Strait of Hormuz. That remains a bigger question. So certainly, this is being seen as a positive sign.
0: Very true, Pranay. That sense of fear clearly reflects at this given point from the fact that there are no ships that have passed the Strait of Hormuz in the last 24 hours ever since Iran made that announcement that it's closed. On the other hand, Pranay, threats from Donald Trump have not just continued, but what we see is that it's intensified after the signing of the MOU. And attacks on Lebanon also continue, with the Israeli side refusing to back down. So even after the draft pact, do you see that we are on a road to long-lasting peace anyway, or even close to one? Or is this, do you think, just a temporary ceasefire at best, which probably in the coming days will not hold?
2: Absolutely, sure. No doubt about it. And in fact, if you see the situation here, President Donald Trump is torn. He's caught into two competing priorities. Priority regarding the peace process, because on one side, the GCC partners, the Gulf partners of the United States are insisting President Donald Trump to go for this peace process, to get the Strait of Hormuz open, to have some kind of dialogue with Iran and de-escalate the situation in West Asia. On the other side, President Donald Trump, U.S. has a commitment to ensure the security of Israel. And in fact, Israel has always maintained that as far as the security of its northern regions are concerned, the threat emanating from the southern Lebanese territories are concerned, there is absolutely no compromise on those red lines. And that's why President Donald Trump is kind of caught into this situation where on one side, he has to fulfill the security commitments for Israel. On the other side, he also has to go forward and take forward this peace process with Iran. So now we have to see that, these conflicting statements coming from Washington, D.C., from President Donald Trump. On one side, he wants to show his commitment for Israel and, in fact, want to give out a message. Because if you see the situation, the real problem here is if Israel accepts this ceasefire in Lebanon, this clearly amounts to accepting the validity of Hezbollah. to accepting the influence, the extraterritorial influence of Iran in the territory of Lebanon, and that will jeopardize the political situation. This will, put a lot of political pressure for the Netanyahu government, and in fact for the Iran's national security position, and that is actually causing a lot of strain in the bilateral relation between United States and Israel as well.
0: Very true, Pranay. Thank you, in fact, for putting all of that into context for our viewers with all that's happened so far and the round one of talks coming to an end in Switzerland's Birkenstock.

0: Shifting focus to two of the six rebel MP, Nagesh Patil Ashtekar, formally joined Eknath Shinde-led Shiv Sena, Maharashtra Deputy Chief Minister and Shiv Sena Chief Eknath Shinde. They've also come out to confirm the split in the Uddhav camp ranks. Hingoli MP cited the fund constraints and differences with the party leadership and also added the lack of development funds and other disadvantages of being in the opposition, such as the inability to get party workers work done, as important reasons for his own defection. Now, amid these two exits from the Uddhav Sena, a contrasting moment has emerged as Sanjay Dina Patil's daughter, Rajol Patil, met Uddhav Thackeray earlier in the day, expressing her support for Shiv Sena, and said that she had presented her side to the party's leadership, that is to Uddhav Thackeray himself. The political circles in Maharashtra have witnessed a dramatic turn of events after the defection buzz grew in the Uddhav Thackeray camp. Six rebel MPs, including Sanjay Jadhav, Sanjay Deshmukh, Omraj Limbalkar, Bhausaheb Wakchore, Nagesh Patil Ashtekar and Sanjay Dina Patil, all of whom now are in fact in question with regards to whether they have finalized their crossover to the Shinde faction.
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0: India's push for defence self-reliance has now received a major boost with the commissioning of the three indigenous frontline naval platforms, INS Dunagiri, INS Sanshodhak and INS Agra. Prime Minister Narendra Modi presided over the commissioning ceremony and described the induction as a milestone in strengthening the country's maritime capabilities. Take a look at this comprehensive report.
6: In a major boost to India's defence self-reliance, the Indian Navy has commissioned three indigenously designed and built frontline warships. INS Dunagiri, INS Sanshodhak and INS Agrai. Prime Minister Narendra Modi presided over the commissioning ceremony at Syama Prasad Mukherjee Port and called the induction a significant leap towards building an Atmanirbhar Navy.
7: INS विक्रांत से लेकर आज तक की यात्रा केवल नए युद्धपोतों की यात्रा नहीं है, यह भारत की बढ़ती आत्मनिर्भरता की यात्रा भी है। आज INS अग्रय, INS दुनागिरी और INS संशोधक उसी यात्रा को नई गति दे रहे हैं।
6: Built at Garden Reach Shipbuilders and Engineers in Kolkata and designed by the Indian Navy's Warship Design Bureau, the three warships reflect the rapid progress of India's indigenous shipbuilding program and the Navy's modernization drive.
5: These three warships, yes, we have made history on 30th of March 2026 when we delivered three warships of three different classes to the Indian Navy. Same customer, same shipyard, three different classes of warships, a very unique achievement.
6: INS Dunagiri is a modern stealth frigate packed with advanced sensors and weapon systems. The warship is armed with BrahMos supersonic cruise missiles and is designed for multi-dimensional combat operations.
8: INS Dunagiri is the fifth ship in the sequence. So why do we call it a stealth frigate? We call it a stealth frigate because it has got reduced RCS, radar cross-sectional area, and we have features that makes it very, very silent.
6: Joining the fleet is INS Sanshodhak, a state-of-the-art survey vessel equipped with advanced hydrographic systems, autonomous underwater vehicles and digital side-scan sonar, significantly enhancing the Navy's maritime survey capabilities.
9: The INS Sanshodhak, this is specialized in conduct of hydrographic surveys, which helps in understanding the ocean spaces and accordingly all maritime operations, maritime trade, any kind of naval operations or maybe coastal development, can be efficiently planned, and it overall supports the economic growth of the country as well, in addition to the naval operations.
6: Completing the triad is INS Agrai, a specialized anti-submarine warfare vessel built to detect and neutralize underwater threats in coastal and shallow waters. The ship is equipped with indigenous rocket launchers, lightweight torpedoes and advanced shallow water sonar systems.
10: So this ship is primarily built for anti-submarine operations in shallow waters and littoral waters. This ship is specially equipped with the kind of sensors and weapons which can prosecute any underwater threat in the shallow waters, wherein it is challenging for the big ship.
6: With the commissioning of these three indigenous platforms, the Indian Navy has added another layer of strength to its maritime arsenal, reinforcing its operational preparedness while advancing the vision of an Atmanirbhar Bharat in defense manufacturing.
11: GRAC Kolkata have made history by delivering three warships of three different classes on a single day. One is frigate, another a survey ship, another anti-submarine warfare shallow watercraft ship. It is being said that addition of these three into the arsenal of Indian Navy will only help the Navy to embolden its stand in Indian Ocean and Indo-Pacific region. With video journalist Lesan Lodh, Tapu Shengupto for India Today in Kolkata.
0: June 21st, International Yoga Day. From city squares to village grounds, India came together on the yoga mat as the country celebrated the 12th International Day of Yoga with unprecedented enthusiasm. At Kolkata's iconic Red Road, Prime Minister Narendra Modi led the national event alongside nearly 35,000 participants with this year's theme, Yoga for Healthy Aging, placing the focus firmly on the long-term health, vitality and holistic well-being. Take a look at this report.

0: from an ancient Indian practice to the world's largest collective celebration. A massive wave of wellness swept across the globe on Sunday. India marked the 12th International Day of Yoga on an unprecedented scale, with Prime Minister Narendra Modi turning Kolkata's historic Red Road into a massive open-air yoga studio. From the heart of Kolkata to cities, towns and villages across the country, Yoga Day turned into a nationwide movement. PM Modi led the main event at Red Road, personally interacting with participants and monitoring yoga asanas during the mass session. Highlighting the theme, Yoga for Healthy Aging, the Prime Minister stressed that yoga is not merely an exercise, but a pathway to preserving human potential, vitality and resilience as people grow older.
1: उम्र बढ़ने पर भी हम स्वस्थ रह सकते हैं, हम ऊर्जावान और सक्रिय रह सकते हैं. एज डज नॉट रिड्यूस ह्यूमन पोटेंशियल. आवर टारगेट मस्ट बी टू बी मोर रेजिस्टेंट टू lifestyle disease at 70 than we were at 50.
0: The celebration saw top political leaders joining yoga sessions across the country. Home Minister Amit Shah, Defence Minister Rajnath Singh, Finance Minister Nirmala Sitharaman, External Affairs Minister S. Jaishankar, Andhra Pradesh Chief Minister Chandrababu Naidu, along with yoga gurus Baba Ramdev and Acharya Balkrishna, participated in events at different locations.
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0: Several celebrities also joined the nationwide observance. What began as PM Modi's proposal at the United Nations in 2014 has now evolved into a global movement. Backed by a record 177 nations, June 21st was declared International Day of Yoga, with celebrations now spanning more than 190 countries. As millions stretched, balanced and breathed together, India once again reinforced yoga's message to the world: health, harmony and human well-being beyond borders. Bureau Report, India Today.
4: From the world of entertainment, actor Samantha Ruth Prabhu is expecting her first child with husband filmmaker Raj Nidimoru. Samantha's fans are going gaga ever since the buzz around her pregnancy began after she appeared at an event of her latest film. Let's in fact take a look at this special report.

0: After years of being cinema's leading lady, after surviving heartbreaks, headlines, and health battles, Samantha Ruth Prabhu may now be preparing for the most beautiful role of her life, the one she never had to audition for. Motherhood. Sources close to Samantha confirmed to India Today that the actress is expecting her first child with filmmaker Raj Nidimoru. The source further revealed that she is due later this year. Meanwhile, the speculation first gained momentum after Samantha attended a celebration marking the success of her film My Inti Bangaram. Videos from the event quickly made their way to social media, sparking conversations among fans and followers. Soon, the focus shifted from the celebrations to Samantha herself. With many users speculating about a possible baby bump, though neither Samantha nor Raj has officially addressed the reports. And the clues, according to eagle-eyed fans, did not stop there. Before the film's release, Samantha and Raj visited the Tirumala temple along with the film's team to seek blessings. A video from the visit soon went viral, showing Raj gently pulling Samantha closer and protectively shielding her from the crowd. The moment struck a chord online, not just because of the gesture itself, but because Raj has largely kept his personal life away from the public eye and is rarely seen displaying affection in front of cameras. Interestingly, Samantha and Raj's journey began on the sets of The Family Man 2 before continuing through Citadel, Honey Bunny over the years. What started as a professional collaboration reportedly blossomed into a deep personal bond, capturing public attention every step of the way. The duo finally tied the knot on December 1st, 2025 in an intimate ceremony at the Linga Bhairavi Temple in Tamil Nadu. So yes, for a woman who has spent years inspiring millions through her strength, courage and reinvention, this may just be the happiest beginning of all. Entertainment Bureau, India Today.
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0: High-stakes peace talks have been held in Switzerland. Quadrilateral talks were held in Bergenstock between Iran and the US with mediators Pakistan and Qatar for further negotiations towards a final peace deal over the period of 60 days from the MOU signing. Now, speaking after the talks, it's US Vice President J.D. Vance who has said that there was great progress that was made. Vance said that the United States is seeking to permanently change relations in West Asia and does not want to return to the old ways. Even with the Iranian delegation present in the room, Vance said Iran has been a driver of instability across the very region. He's also gone ahead to address the situation in Lebanon, reiterating Trump's commitment to securing a broader regional ceasefire. He said that the ceasefire agreements are often messy and added that efforts are underway to ensure that Lebanon truce holds. Interim peace agreement, meanwhile, is facing tremendous headwinds. Just hours before, Tehran announced that closing Strait of Hormuz is what they have, in fact, gone ahead with because of Israel's attacks in Lebanon. As per maritime data shown on Iranian media, no vessels have crossed the strategic waterway, despite the U.S. claiming the strait remains open. Trump has now warned Iran that U.S. could take control of the vital waterway if necessary and as well as take 20% of the oil crossing the strait as a fee. Trump also added that he could even collect tolls if Iran does not agree and sign the particular peace deal, permanently that is, not just the temporary MOU. Trump has also asserted that Iran must stop supporting its proxies in Lebanon, saying they're causing trouble in the very region. And he's also told the U.S. media that he's disappointed that Israel couldn't put Hezbollah away, adding that Syria could probably have done a more precise job.
1: What's brought us to this moment is the president's leadership and the president's willingness to see a Middle East that is much different 10 years from now than it was 10 years ago. And what we're trying to accomplish here is something very simple. Through diplomacy, through working together to transform the Middle East, where Iran and the Gulf have been at war with each other, or at least have had very unfriendly relations, where Iran has been a driver of regional instability, now we see a future where everybody can work together to promote peace and prosperity for everyone. What we have already seen back home in the United States is lower gas prices. We've seen the free flow of oil and gas. We've seen peace. And now we're trying to build on that to see if we can build something even better and more sustainable for the future. This is a historic meeting. Never before, outside of Islamabad and here, so outside the last few months, never before has the Iranian and American leadership met at such a high level. What the president has asked us to do is turn over a new leaf to transform our relationship with the people of Iran and to extend an outstretched hand that says to the people of Iran that if your leadership is willing to give up being a driver of regional instability, if they are willing to give up nuclear weapons ambitions for the long term, then the United States is willing to fundamentally transform our relationship with that country. That is certainly our goal. We've already made great progress over just the last few hours, and I expect that we'll make additional progress in the hours to come. We've seen great progress over the last just couple of days in ensuring that the ceasefire holds in Lebanon. These things are always a little bit messy if you go back to how much was happening 3 months ago and compare it to 3 weeks ago. Great progress has been made. If you go back to 3 weeks ago, to 3 days ago, additional progress has been made. The president has committed us to see a full regional ceasefire. We found great partners in working with the Qataris, the Pakistanis, our friends in Israel. We're all working towards regional peace. There, of course, are going to be sometimes disagreements about precisely how to get there, but I actually feel great about where we are in Lebanon. There's still some additional wood to chop, but we're going to keep on working at it. The President of the United States and the United States of America have done more to stop the conflict in Lebanon than any government anywhere in the world over the last few months, and we're going to keep on working towards it.
0: Pranav Upadhyay now joins us with his insights on the first round of talks that's taken place in Switzerland. Pranav, the first round has concluded in Switzerland. Over the next period of 60 days, we'll see more. But so far, from what we've heard from J.D. Vance in that media briefing after the talks, what do you think has been achieved so far? Because while he says there's great progress being made, the ground reality seems to be quite different. So do you think there's been a shift in tone from the side of the United States?
2: Shreya, I think Vice President Jerry Vance is sticking to his brief. If you see his statement, he is clearly indicating and he's trying to convey the commitment of President Donald Trump for the peace process. And he's sticking to his brief that he is there to take forward the negotiation, take forward the technical level delegation, technical level deliberation with the Iranian side. But this is certainly very historic. The very fact that U.S. political leadership in terms of Vice President J.D. Vance presence there in Birkenstock, Switzerland, and the very fact that the Iranian political leadership with the presence of the National Speaker of Iranian Parliament, Mr. Ghalibaf, and Iranian Foreign Minister, Mr. Sayed Abbas Araghchi, they both are present in one room. In fact, this is for the first time a direct contact between the political leadership of Iran and the United States in past 47 years. So this is certainly a positive sign. And this clearly shows that both sides remain committed to take forward this relationship. But on the other side, if you see that you have heard U.S. Vice President J.D. Vance, along with Pakistani Prime Minister Shahbaz Sharif, along with the Qatar's Amir Tamim bin Hamad Al Thani, but the Iranian leadership, neither Iran's National Assembly Speaker nor Iranian Foreign Minister was there in the joint photograph. This clearly shows that there is some distrust. As U.S. Vice President J.D. Vance said, that you know such breakthroughs, till the time they are completed, they are being worked out, they are quite messy. And the intention, the effort is to clear that mess, to sort out that mess. How successful they will be, it is really a serious question and in a billion-dollar question that we do not know that, you know, whether these dialogues will yield into some kind of a breakthrough or they will meet the similar, fate like it happened in Islamabad, because in Islamabad also, U.S. Vice President J.D. Vance reached there. They had the entire, almost 22 hours of negotiation, and which could not hold the peace process. So we have to see that how they move forward. But the larger question remains, the Strait of Hormuz is still under threat. The Strait of Hormuz, the passage of the ship is still impeded. And unless there is a clear-cut message for the Strait of Hormuz, unless there is an assurance that there are no threats, absolutely no threat about the mines in the waters of Strait of Hormuz, and unless there is a clarity about the movement of the ships, nobody's going to risk their ship, and that threat will always impede the movement of the shipping industry and in the movement of the energy supplies through the Strait of Hormuz. That remains a bigger question. So certainly, this is being seen as a positive sign.
0: Very true. Very true, Pranay. That sense of fear clearly reflects at this given point from the fact that there are no ships that have passed the Strait of Hormuz in the last 24 hours ever since Iran made that announcement that it's closed. On the other hand, Pranay, threats from Donald Trump have not just continued, but what we see is that it's intensified after the signing of the MOU. And attacks on Lebanon also continue with the Israeli side refusing to back down. So even after the draft pact, do you see that we're on a road to long-lasting peace anyway, or even close to one? Or is this, do you think, just a temporary ceasefire at best, which probably in the coming days will not hold?
2: Absolutely, sure. No doubt about it. And in fact, if you see the situation here, President Donald Trump is torn. He's caught into two competing priorities. Priority regarding the peace process, because on one side, the GCC partners, the Gulf partners of the United States are asking, insisting President Donald Trump to go for this peace process, to get the Strait of Hormuz open, to have some kind of dialogue with Iran and de-escalate the situation in West Asia. On the other side, President Donald Trump, U.S. has a commitment to ensure the security of Israel. And in fact, Israel has always maintained that as far as the security of its northern regions are concerned, the threat emanating from the southern Lebanese territories are concerned, there is absolutely no compromise on those red lines. And that's why President Donald Trump is kind of caught into this situation where on one side, he has to fulfill the security commitments for Israel. On the other side, he also has to go forward and take forward this peace process with Iran. So now we have to see that, these conflicting statements coming from Washington, D.C., from President Donald Trump. On one side, he wants to show his commitment for Israel and, in fact, want to give out a message. Because if you see the situation, the real problem here is if Israel accepts this ceasefire in Lebanon, this clearly tantamounts to accepting the validity of Hezbollah. to accepting the influence, the extraterritorial influence of Iran in the territory of Lebanon, and that will jeopardize the political situation. This will put a lot of political pressure for the Netanyahu government, and in fact for the Iran's national security position, and that is actually causing a lot of strain in the bilateral relation between the United States and Israel as well.
0: Very true, Pranay. Thank you, in fact, for putting all of that into context for our viewers with all that's happened so far and the round one of talks coming to an end in Switzerland's Birkenstock.

0: Balasaheb Thackeray faction. Two of the six rebel MP, Nagesh Patil Ashtekar, formerly joined Eknath Shinde-led Shiv Sena. Maharashtra Deputy Chief Minister and Shiv Sena Chief Eknath Shinde. They've also come out to confirm the split in the Uddhav camp ranks. Hingoli MP cited the fund constraints and differences with the party leadership and also added the lack of development funds and other disadvantages of being in the opposition, such as the inability to get party workers work done, as important reasons for his own defection. Now, amid these two exits from the Uddhav Sena, a contrasting moment has emerged as Sanjay Dina Patil's daughter, Rajol Patil, met Uddhav Thackeray earlier in the day, expressing her support for Shiv Sena and said that she had presented her side to the party's leadership, that is to Uddhav Thackeray himself. The political circles in Maharashtra have witnessed a dramatic turn of events after the defection buzz grew in the Uddhav Thackeray camp. Six rebel MPs, including Sanjay Jadhav, Sanjay Deshmukh, Omraj Limbalkar, Bhausaheb Wakchore, Nagesh Patil, Ashtekar and Sanjay Dina Patil, all of whom now are in fact in question with regards to whether they have finalized their crossover to the Shinde faction.
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0: India's push for defense self-reliance has now received a major boost with the commissioning of the three indigenous frontline naval platforms, INS Dunagiri, INS Sanshodhak and INS Agra. Prime Minister Narendra Modi presided over the commissioning ceremony and described the induction as a milestone in strengthening the country's maritime capabilities. Take a look at this comprehensive report.
6: In a major boost to India's defence self-reliance, the Indian Navy has commissioned three indigenously designed and built frontline warships. INS Dunagiri, INS Sanshodhak and INS Agrai. Prime Minister Narendra Modi presided over the commissioning ceremony at Syama Prasad Mukherjee Port and called the induction a significant leap towards building an Atmanirbhar Navy.
7: INS विक्रांत से लेकर आज तक की यात्रा केवल नए युद्धपोतों की यात्रा नहीं है, यह भारत की बढ़ती आत्मनिर्भरता की यात्रा भी है। आज INS अग्रय, INS दुनागिरी और INS संशोधक उसी यात्रा को नई गति दे रहे हैं।
6: Built at Garden Reach Shipbuilders and Engineers in Kolkata and designed by the Indian Navy's Warship Design Bureau, the three warships reflect the rapid progress of India's indigenous shipbuilding program and the Navy's modernization drive.
5: These three warships, yes, we have made history on 30th of March 2026 when we delivered three warships of three different classes to the Indian Navy. Same customer, same shipyard, three different classes of warships, a very unique achievement.
6: INS Dunagiri is a modern stealth frigate packed with advanced sensors and weapon systems. The warship is armed with BrahMos supersonic cruise missiles and is designed for multi-dimensional combat operations.
8: INS Dunagiri is the fifth ship in the sequence. So why do we call it a stealth frigate? We call it a stealth frigate because it has got reduced RCS, radar cross-sectional area, and we have features that makes it very, very silent.
6: Joining the fleet is INS Sanshodhak, a state-of-the-art survey vessel equipped with advanced hydrographic systems, autonomous underwater vehicles and digital side-scan sonar, significantly enhancing the Navy's maritime survey capabilities.
9: The INS Sanshodhak, this is specialized in conduct of hydrographic surveys, which helps in understanding the ocean spaces and accordingly all maritime operations, maritime trade, any kind of naval operations or maybe coastal development, can be efficiently planned, and it overall supports the economic growth of the country as well, in addition to the naval operations.
6: Completing the triad is INS Agrai, a specialized anti-submarine warfare vessel built to detect and neutralize underwater threats in coastal and shallow waters. The ship is equipped with indigenous rocket launchers, lightweight torpedoes and advanced shallow water sonar systems.
10: So this ship is primarily built for anti-submarine operations in shallow waters and littoral waters. This ship is specially equipped with the kind of sensors and weapons which can prosecute any underwater threat in the shallow waters, wherein it is challenging for the big ship.
6: With the commissioning of these three indigenous platforms, the Indian Navy has added another layer of strength to its maritime arsenal, reinforcing its operational preparedness while advancing the vision of an Atmanirbhar Bharat in defense manufacturing.
11: GRAC Kolkata have made history by delivering three warships of three different classes on a single day. One is frigate, another a survey ship, another anti-submarine warfare shallow watercraft ship. It is being said that addition of these three into the arsenal of Indian Navy will only help the Navy to embolden its stand in Indian Ocean.

0: Journalist Layson Lodh, Tapu Sengupta for India Today in Kolkata.
1: June 21st, International Yoga Day. From city squares to village grounds, India came together on the yoga mat as the country celebrated the 12th International Day of Yoga with unprecedented enthusiasm. At Kolkata's iconic Red Road, Prime Minister Narendra Modi led the national event alongside nearly 35,000 participants with this year's theme, Yoga for Healthy Aging, placing the focus firmly on the long-term health, vitality and holistic well-being. Take a look at this report.

0: from an ancient Indian practice to the world's largest collective celebration. A massive wave of wellness swept across the globe on Sunday. India marked the 12th International Day of Yoga on an unprecedented scale, with Prime Minister Narendra Modi turning Kolkata's historic Red Road into a massive open-air yoga studio. From the heart of Kolkata to cities, towns and villages across the country, Yoga Day turned into a nationwide movement. PM Modi led the main event at Red Road, personally interacting with participants and monitoring yoga asanas during the mass session. Highlighting the theme, Yoga for Healthy Aging, the Prime Minister stressed that yoga is not merely an exercise, but a pathway to preserving human potential, vitality and resilience as people grow older.
1: उम्र बढ़ने पर भी हम स्वस्थ रह सकते हैं, हम ऊर्जावान और सक्रिय रह सकते हैं. एज डज नॉट रिड्यूस ह्यूमन पोटेंशियल. आवर टारगेट मस्ट बी टू बी मोर रेजिस्टेंट टू lifestyle disease at 70 than we were at 50.
0: The celebration saw top political leaders joining yoga sessions across the country. Home Minister Amit Shah, Defence Minister Rajnath Singh, Finance Minister Nirmala Sitharaman, External Affairs Minister S. Jaishankar, Andhra Pradesh Chief Minister Chandrababu Naidu, along with Yoga Gurus Baba Ramdev and Acharya Balkrishna, participated in events at different locations.
2: शारीरिक रूप से, मानसिक रूप से भी हम अपने को स्वस्थ बनाए रखना चाहते हैं, तो नित्य योग क्रिया करना यह बहुत ही आवश्यक है. और अंतर्राष्ट्रीय स्तर पर अब यह योग की क्रियाएं की जाती हैं, और इसका श्रेय यदि किसी को जाता है तो हमारे भारत के प्रधानमंत्री श्री नरेंद्र मोदी जी को जाता है.
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0: Several celebrities also joined the nationwide observance. What began as PM Modi's proposal at the United Nations in 2014 has now evolved into a global movement. Backed by a record 177 nations, June 21st was declared International Day of Yoga, with celebrations now spanning more than 190 countries. As millions stretched, balanced and breathed together, India once again reinforced yoga's message to the world. Health, harmony and human well-being beyond borders. Bureau Report, India Today.
4: From the world of entertainment, actor Samantha Rut Prabhu is expecting her first child with husband filmmaker Raj Nidimoru. Samantha's fans are going gaga ever since the buzz around her pregnancy began after she appeared at an event of her latest film. Let's in fact take a look at this special report.

0: after surviving heartbreaks, headlines, and health battles. Samantha Ruth Prabhu may now be preparing for the most beautiful role of her life, the one she never had to audition for. Motherhood. Sources close to Samantha confirmed to India Today that the actress is expecting her first child with filmmaker Raj Nidimoru. The source further revealed that she is due later this year. Meanwhile, the speculation first gained momentum after Samantha attended a celebration marking the success of her film My Inti Bangaram. Videos from the event quickly made their way to social media, sparking conversations among fans and followers. Soon, the focus shifted from the celebrations to Samantha herself. With many users speculating about a possible baby bump, though neither Samantha nor Raj has officially addressed the reports. And the clues, according to eagle-eyed fans, did not stop there. Before the film's release, Samantha and Raj visited the Tirumala temple along with the film's team to seek blessings. A video from the visit soon went viral, showing Raj gently pulling Samantha closer and protectively shielding her from the crowd. The moment struck a chord online, not just because of the gesture itself, but because Raj has largely kept his personal life away from the public eye and is rarely seen displaying affection in front of cameras. Interestingly, Samantha and Raj's journey began on the sets of The Family Man 2 before continuing through Citadel, Honey Bunny over the years. What started as a professional collaboration reportedly blossomed into a deep personal bond, capturing public attention every step of the way. The duo finally tied the knot on December 1st, 2025 in an intimate ceremony at the Linga Bhairavi Temple in Tamil Nadu. So yes, for a woman who has spent years inspiring millions through her strength, courage and reinvention, this may just be the happiest beginning of all. Entertainment Bureau, India Today.
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0: High-stakes peace talks have been held in Switzerland. Quadrilateral talks were held in Bergenstock between Iran and the US with mediators Pakistan and Qatar for further negotiations towards a final peace deal over the period of 60 days from the MOU signing. Now, speaking after the talks, it's US Vice President J.D. Vance who has said that there was great progress that was made. Vance said that the United States is seeking to permanently change relations in West Asia and does not want to return to the old ways. Even with the Iranian delegation present in the room, Vance said Iran has been a driver of instability across the very region. He's also gone ahead to address the situation in Lebanon, reiterating Trump's commitment to securing a broader regional ceasefire. He said that the ceasefire agreements are often messy and added that efforts are underway to ensure that Lebanon truce holds. Interim peace agreement, meanwhile, is facing tremendous headwinds. Just hours before, Tehran announced that closing Strait of Hormuz is what they have, in fact, gone ahead with because of Israel's attacks in Lebanon. As per maritime data shown on Iranian media, no vessels have crossed the strategic waterway, despite the U.S. claiming the strait remains open. Trump has now warned Iran that U.S. could take control of the vital waterway if necessary, and as well as take 20% of the oil crossing the strait as a fee. Trump also added that he could even collect tolls if Iran does not agree and sign the particular peace deal, permanently that is, not just the temporary MOU. Trump has also asserted that Iran must stop supporting its proxies in Lebanon, saying they're causing trouble in the very region. And he's also told the U.S. media that he's disappointed that Israel couldn't put Hezbollah away, adding that Syria could probably have done a more precise job.
1: What's brought us to this moment is the president's leadership and the president's willingness to see a Middle East that is much different 10 years from now than it was 10 years ago. And what we're trying to accomplish here is something very simple. Through diplomacy, through working together to transform the Middle East, where Iran and the Gulf have been at war with each other, or at least have had very unfriendly relations, where Iran has been a driver of regional instability, now we see a future where everybody can work together to promote peace and prosperity for everyone. What we have already seen back home in the United States is lower gas prices. We've seen the free flow of oil and gas. We've seen peace. And now we're trying to build on that to see if we can build something even better and more sustainable for the future. This is a historic meeting. Never before, outside of Islamabad and here, so outside the last few months, never before has the Iranian and American leadership met at such a high level. What the president has asked us to do is turn over a new leaf to transform our relationship with the people of Iran and to extend an outstretched hand that says to the people of Iran that if your leadership is willing to give up being a driver of regional instability, if they are willing to give up nuclear weapons ambitions for the long term, then the United States is willing to fundamentally transform our relationship with that country. That is certainly our goal. We've already made great progress over just the last few hours, and I expect that we'll make additional progress in the hours to come. We've seen great progress over the last just couple of days in ensuring that the ceasefire holds in Lebanon. These things are always a little bit messy if you go back to how much was happening 3 months ago and compare it to 3 weeks ago. Great progress has been made. If you go back to 3 weeks ago, to 3 days ago, additional progress has been made. The president has committed us to see a full regional ceasefire. We found great partners in working with the Qataris, the Pakistanis, our friends in Israel. We're all working towards regional peace. There, of course, are going to be sometimes disagreements about precisely how to get there, but I actually feel great about where we are in Lebanon. There's still some additional wood to chop, but we're going to keep on working at it. The President of the United States and the United States of America have done more to stop the conflict in Lebanon than any government anywhere in the world over the last few months, and we're going to keep on working towards it.
0: Pranav Upadhyay now joins us with his insights on the first round of talks that's taken place in Switzerland. Pranav, the first round has concluded in Switzerland over the next period of 60 days. We'll see more. But so far, from what we've heard from J.D. Vance in that media briefing after the talks, what do you think has been achieved so far? Because while he says there's great progress being made, the ground reality seems to be quite different. So do you think there's been a shift in tone from the side of the United States?
2: Shreya, I think Vice President J.D. Vance is sticking to his brief. If you see his statement, he is clearly indicating and he's trying to convey the commitment of President Donald Trump for the peace process. And he's sticking to his brief that he is there to take forward the negotiation, take forward the technical level delegation, technical level deliberation with the Iranian side. But this is certainly very historic. The very fact that U.S. political leadership in terms of Vice President J.D. Vance presence there in Birkenstock, Switzerland, and the very fact that the Iranian political leadership with the presence of the National Speaker of Iranian Parliament, Mr. Ghalibaf, and Iranian Foreign Minister, Mr. Sayed Abbas Araghchi, they both are present in one room. In fact, this is for the first time a direct contact between the political leadership of Iran and the United States in past 47 years. So this is certainly a positive sign. And this clearly shows that both sides remain committed to take forward this relationship. But on the other side, if you see that you have heard U.S. Vice President J.D. Vance, along with Pakistani Prime Minister Shahbaz Sharif, along with the Qatar's Amir Tamim bin Hamad Al Thani, but the Iranian leadership, neither Iran's National Assembly Speaker nor Iranian Foreign Minister was there in the joint photograph. This clearly shows that there is some distrust. As U.S. Vice President J.D. Vance said, that you know such breakthroughs, till the time they are completed, they are being worked out, they are quite messy. And the intention, the effort is to clear that mess, to sort out that mess. How successful they will be, it is really a serious question and a billion-dollar question that we do not know that, you know, whether these dialogues will yield into some kind of a breakthrough or they will meet the similar, fate like it happened in Islamabad, because in Islamabad also, U.S. Vice President J.D. Vance reached there. They had the entire, almost 22 hours of negotiation, and which could not hold the peace process. So we have to see that how they move forward. But the larger question remains, the Strait of Hormuz is still under threat. The Strait of Hormuz, the passage of the ship is still impeded. And unless there is a clear-cut message for the Strait of Hormuz, unless there is an assurance that there are no threats, absolutely no threat about the mines in the waters of Strait of Hormuz, and unless there is a clarity about the movement of the ships, nobody is going to risk their ship, and that threat will always impede the movement of the shipping industry and in the movement of the energy supplies through the Strait of Hormuz. That remains a bigger question. So certainly, this is being seen as a positive sign.
0: Very true. Very true, Pranay. That sense of fear clearly reflects at this given point from the fact that there are no ships that have passed the Strait of Hormuz in the last 24 hours ever since Iran made that announcement that it's closed. On the other hand, Pranay, threats from Donald Trump have not just continued, but what we see is that it's intensified after the signing of the MOU. And attacks on Lebanon also continue, with the Israeli side refusing to back down. So even after the draft pact, do you see that we are on a road to long-lasting peace anyway, or even close to one? Or is this, do you think, just a temporary ceasefire at best, which probably in the coming days will not hold?
2: Absolutely, sure. No doubt about it. And in fact, if you see the situation here, President Donald Trump is torn. He's caught into two competing priorities. Priority regarding the peace process, because on one side, the GCC partners, the Gulf partners of the United States are insisting President Donald Trump to go for this peace process, to get the Strait of Hormuz open, to have some kind of dialogue with Iran and de-escalate the situation in West Asia. On the other side, President Donald Trump, U.S. has a commitment to ensure the security of Israel. And in fact, Israel has always maintained that as far as the security of its northern regions are concerned, the threat emanating from the southern Lebanese territories are concerned, there is absolutely no compromise on those red lines. And that's why President Donald Trump is kind of caught into this situation where on one side, he has to fulfill the security commitments for Israel. On the other side, he also has to go forward and take forward this peace process with Iran. So now we have to see that, these conflicting statements coming from Washington, D.C., from President Donald Trump. On one side, he wants to show his commitment for Israel and, in fact, want to give out a message. Because if you see the situation, the real problem here is if Israel accepts this ceasefire in Lebanon, this clearly amounts to accepting the validity of Hezbollah. to accepting the influence, the extraterritorial influence of Iran in the territory of Lebanon, and that will jeopardize the political situation. This will put a lot of political pressure for the Netanyahu government, and in fact for the Iran's national security position, and that is actually causing a lot of strain in the bilateral relation between the United States and Israel as well.
0: Very true, Pranay. Thank you, in fact, for putting all of that into context for our viewers with all that's happened so far and the round one of talks coming to an end in Switzerland's Birkenstock.

0: Shifting focus to Maharashtra now. It seems to be the end of the road for Shiv Sena Uddhav Balasaheb Thackeray faction. Two of the six rebel MP, Nagesh Patil Ashtekar, formerly joined Eknath Shinde-led Shiv Sena, Maharashtra Deputy Chief Minister and Shiv Sena Chief Eknath Shinde. They've also come out to confirm the split in the Uddhav camp ranks. Hingoli MP cited the fund constraints and differences with the party leadership and also added the lack of development funds and other disadvantages of being in the opposition, such as the inability to get party workers' work done, as important reasons for his own defection. Now, amid these two exits from the Uddhav Sena, a contrasting moment has emerged as Sanjay Dina Patil's daughter, Rajul Patil, met Uddhav Thackeray earlier in the day, expressing her support for Shiv Sena, and said that she had presented her side to the party's leadership, that is to Uddhav Thackeray himself. The political circles in Maharashtra have witnessed a dramatic turn of events after the defection buzz grew in the Uddhav Thackeray camp. Six rebel MPs, including Sanjay Jadhav, Sanjay Deshmukh, Omraj Limbalkar, Bhausaheb Wakchore, Nagesh Patil, Ashtekar and Sanjay Dina Patil, all of who now are in fact in question with regards to whether they have finalized their crossover to the Shinde faction.
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0: India's push for defence self-reliance has now received a major boost with the commissioning of the three indigenous frontline naval platforms, INS Dunagiri, INS Anshodhak and INS Agra. Prime Minister Narendra Modi presided over the commissioning ceremony and described the induction as a milestone in strengthening the country's maritime capabilities. Take a look at this comprehensive report.
6: In a major boost to India's defence self-reliance, the Indian Navy has commissioned three indigenously designed and built frontline warships. INS Dunagiri, INS Sanshodhak and INS Agrai. Prime Minister Narendra Modi presided over the commissioning ceremony at Syama Prasad Mukherjee Port and called the induction a significant leap towards building an Atmanirbhar Navy.
7: INS विक्रांत से लेकर आज तक की यात्रा केवल
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6: Built at Garden Reach Shipbuilders and Engineers in Kolkata and designed by the Indian Navy's Warship Design Bureau, the three warships reflect the rapid progress of India's indigenous shipbuilding program and the Navy's modernization drive.
7: These three warships, yes, we have made history on 30th of March 2026 when we delivered three warships of three different classes to the Indian Navy. Same customer, same shipyard, three different classes of warships, a very unique achievement.
6: INS Dunagiri is a modern stealth frigate packed with advanced sensors and weapon systems. The warship is armed with BrahMos supersonic cruise missiles and is designed for multi-dimensional combat operations.
8: INS Dunagiri is the fifth ship in the sequence. So why do we call it a stealth frigate? We call it a stealth frigate because it has got reduced RCS, radar cross-sectional area, and we have features that makes it very, very silent.
6: Joining the fleet is INS Sanshodhak, a state-of-the-art survey vessel equipped with advanced hydrographic systems, autonomous underwater vehicles and digital side-scan sonar, significantly enhancing the Navy's maritime survey capabilities.
9: The INS Sanshodhak, this is specialized in conduct of hydrographic surveys, which helps in understanding the ocean spaces, and accordingly all maritime operations, maritime trade, any kind of naval operations or maybe coastal development, can be efficiently planned, and it overall supports the economic growth of the country as well, in addition to the naval operations.
6: Completing the triad is INS Agrai, a specialized anti-submarine warfare vessel built to detect and neutralize underwater threats in coastal and shallow waters. The ship is equipped with indigenous rocket launchers, lightweight torpedoes and advanced shallow water sonar systems.
10: So this ship is primarily built for anti-submarine operations in shallow waters and littoral waters. This ship is specially equipped with the kind of sensors and weapons which can prosecute any underwater threat in the shallow waters, wherein it is challenging for the big ship.
6: With the commissioning of these three indigenous platforms, the Indian Navy has added another layer of strength to its maritime arsenal, reinforcing its operational preparedness while advancing the vision of an Atmanirbhar Bharat in defense manufacturing.
11: GRAC Kolkata have made history by delivering three warships of three different classes on a single day. One is frigate, another a survey ship, another anti-submarine warfare shallow watercraft ship. It is being said that addition of these three into the arsenal of Indian Navy will only help the Navy to embolden its stand in Indian Ocean and Indo-Pacific region. With video journalist Lesan Lodh, Tapu Shengupto for India Today in Kolkata.
0: June 21st, International Yoga Day. From city squares to village grounds, India came together on the yoga mat as the country celebrated the 12th International Day of Yoga with unprecedented enthusiasm. At Kolkata's iconic Red Road, Prime Minister Narendra Modi led the national event alongside nearly 35,000 participants with this year's theme, Yoga for Healthy Aging, placing the focus firmly on the long-term health, vitality and holistic well-being. Take a look at this report.

0: from an ancient Indian practice to the world's largest collective celebration. A massive wave of wellness swept across the globe on Sunday. India marked the 12th International Day of Yoga on an unprecedented scale, with Prime Minister Narendra Modi turning Kolkata's historic Red Road into a massive open-air yoga studio. From the heart of Kolkata to cities, towns and villages across the country, Yoga Day turned into a nationwide movement. PM Modi led the main event at Red Road, personally interacting with participants and monitoring yoga asanas during the mass session. Highlighting the theme, Yoga for Healthy Aging, the Prime Minister stressed that yoga is not merely an exercise, but a pathway to preserving human potential, vitality and resilience as people grow older.
1: उम्र बढ़ने पर भी हम स्वस्थ रह सकते हैं, हम ऊर्जावान और सक्रिय रह सकते हैं. एज डज नॉट रिड्यूस ह्यूमन पोटेंशियल. आवर टारगेट मस्ट बी टू बी मोर रेजिस्टेंट टू lifestyle disease at 70 than we were at 50.
0: The celebration saw top political leaders joining yoga sessions across the country. Home Minister Amit Shah, Defence Minister Rajnath Singh, Finance Minister Nirmala Sitharaman, External Affairs Minister S. Jaishankar, Andhra Pradesh Chief Minister Chandrababu Naidu, along with yoga gurus Baba Ramdev and Acharya Balkrishna, participated in events at different locations.
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0: Several celebrities also joined the nationwide observance. What began as PM Modi's proposal at the United Nations in 2014 has now evolved into a global movement. Backed by a record 177 nations, June 21st was declared International Day of Yoga, with celebrations now spanning more than 190 countries. As millions stretched, balanced and breathed together, India once again reinforced yoga's message to the world: health, harmony and human well-being beyond borders. Bureau Report, India Today.
4: From the world of entertainment, actor Samantha Ruth Prabhu is expecting her first child with husband filmmaker Raj Nidimoru. Samantha's fans are going gaga ever since the buzz around her pregnancy began after she appeared at an event of her latest film. Let's in fact take a look at this special report.

0: After years of being cinema's leading lady, after surviving heartbreaks, headlines, and health battles, Samantha Ruth Prabhu may now be preparing for the most beautiful role of her life, the one she never had to audition for. Motherhood. Sources close to Samantha confirmed to India Today that the actress is expecting her first child with filmmaker Raj Nidimoru. The source further revealed that she is due later this year. Meanwhile, the speculation first gained momentum after Samantha attended a celebration marking the success of her film My Inti Bangaram. Videos from the event quickly made their way to social media, sparking conversations among fans and followers. Soon, the focus shifted from the celebrations to Samantha herself. With many users speculating about a possible baby bump, though neither Samantha nor Raj has officially addressed the reports. And the clues, according to eagle-eyed fans, did not stop there. Before the film's release, Samantha and Raj visited the Tirumala temple along with the film's team to seek blessings. A video from the visit soon went viral, showing Raj gently pulling Samantha closer and protectively shielding her from the crowd. The moment struck a chord online, not just because of the gesture itself, but because Raj has largely kept his personal life away from the public eye and is rarely seen displaying affection in front of cameras. Interestingly, Samantha and Raj's journey began on the sets of The Family Man 2 before continuing through Citadel, Honey Bunny over the years. What started as a professional collaboration reportedly blossomed into a deep personal bond, capturing public attention every step of the way. The duo finally tied the knot on December 1, 2025 in an intimate ceremony at the Linga Bhairavi Temple in Tamil Nadu. So yes, for a woman who has spent years inspiring millions through her strength, courage and reinvention, this may just be the happiest beginning of all. Entertainment Bureau, India Today.
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0: High-stakes peace talks have been held in Switzerland. Quadrilateral talks were held in Bergenstock between Iran and the US, with mediators Pakistan and Qatar for further negotiations towards a final peace deal over the period of 60 days from the MOU signing. Now, speaking after the talks, it's US Vice President J.D. Vance who has said that there was great progress that was made. Vance said that the United States is seeking to permanently change relations in West Asia and does not want to return to the old ways. Even with the Iranian delegation present in the room, Vance said Iran has been a driver of instability across the very region. He's also gone ahead to address the situation in Lebanon, reiterating Trump's commitment to securing a broader regional ceasefire. He said that the ceasefire agreements are often messy and added that efforts are underway to ensure that Lebanon truce holds. Interim peace agreement, meanwhile, is facing tremendous headwinds. Just hours before, Tehran announced that closing Strait of Hormuz is what they have, in fact, gone ahead with because of Israel's attacks in Lebanon. As per maritime data shown on Iranian media, no vessels have crossed the strategic waterway, despite the U.S. claiming the strait remains open. Trump has now warned Iran that U.S. could take control of the vital waterway if necessary, and as well as take 20% of the oil crossing the strait as a fee. Trump also added that he could even collect tolls if Iran does not agree and sign the particular peace deal, permanently that is, not just the temporary MOU. Trump has also asserted that Iran must stop supporting its proxies in Lebanon, saying they're causing trouble in the very region. And he's also told the U.S. media that he's disappointed that Israel couldn't put Hezbollah away, adding that Syria could probably have done a more precise job.
1: What's brought us to this moment is the president's leadership and the president's willingness to see a Middle East that is much different 10 years from now than it was 10 years ago. And what we're trying to accomplish here is something very simple. Through diplomacy, through working together to transform the Middle East, where Iran and the Gulf have been at war with each other, or at least have had very unfriendly relations, where Iran has been a driver of regional instability, now we see a future where everybody can work together to promote peace and prosperity for everyone. What we have already seen back home in the United States is lower gas prices. We've seen the free flow of oil and gas. We've seen peace. And now we're trying to build on that to see if we can build something even better and more sustainable for the future. This is a historic meeting. Never before, outside of Islamabad and here, so outside the last few months, never before has the Iranian and American leadership met at such a high level. What the president has asked us to do is turn over a new leaf, to transform our relationship with the people of Iran and to extend an outstretched hand that says to the people of Iran that if your leadership is willing to give up being a driver of regional instability, if they are willing to give up nuclear weapons ambitions for the long term, then the United States is willing to fundamentally transform our relationship with that country. That is certainly our goal. We've already made great progress over just the last few hours, and I expect that we'll make additional progress in the hours to come. We've seen great progress over the last just couple of days in ensuring that the ceasefire holds in Lebanon. These things are always a little bit messy if you go back to how much was happening 3 months ago and compare it to 3 weeks ago. Great progress has been made. If you go back to 3 weeks ago, to 3 days ago, additional progress has been made. The president has committed us to see a full regional ceasefire. We found great partners in working with the Qataris, the Pakistanis, our friends in Israel. We're all working towards regional peace. There, of course, are going to be sometimes disagreements about precisely how to get there, but I actually feel great about where we are in Lebanon. There's still some additional wood to chop, but we're going to keep on working. The President of the United States and the United States of America have done more to stop the conflict in Lebanon than any government anywhere in the world over the last few months, and we're going to keep on working towards it.
0: Pranay Upadhyay now joins us with his insights on the first round of talks that's taken place in Switzerland. Pranay, the first round has concluded in Switzerland over the next period of 60 days. We'll see more. But so far, from what we've heard from J.D. Vance in that media briefing after the talks, what do you think has been achieved so far? Because while he says there's great progress being made, the ground reality seems to be quite different. So do you think there's been a shift in tone from the side of the United States?
2: Shreya, I think Vice President J.D. Vance is sticking to his brief. If you see his statement, he is clearly indicating and he's trying to convey the commitment of President Donald Trump for the peace process. And he's sticking to his brief that he is there to take forward the negotiation, take forward the technical level delegation, technical level deliberation with the Iranian side. But this is certainly very historic. The very fact that U.S. political leadership in terms of Vice President J.D. Vance presence there in Birkenstock, Switzerland, and the very fact that the Iranian political leadership with the presence of the National Speaker of Iranian Parliament, Mr. Ghalibaf, and Iranian Foreign Minister, Mr. Sayed Abbas Araghchi, they both are present in one room. In fact, this is for the first time a direct contact between the political leadership of Iran and the United States in past 47 years. So this is certainly a positive sign. And this clearly shows that both sides remain committed to take forward this relationship. But on the other side, if you see that you have heard U.S. Vice President J.D. Vance, along with Pakistani Prime Minister Shahbaz Sharif, along with the Qatar's Amir Tamim bin Hamad Al Thani, but the Iranian leadership, neither Iran's National Assembly Speaker nor Iranian Foreign Minister was there in the joint photograph. This clearly shows that there is some distrust. As U.S. Vice President J.D. Vance said, that you know such breakthroughs, till the time they are completed, they are being worked out, they are quite messy. And the intention, the effort is to clear that mess, to sort out that mess. How successful they will be, it is really a serious question and a billion-dollar question that we do not know that, you know, whether these dialogues will yield into some kind of a breakthrough or they will meet the similar, fate like it happened in Islamabad, because in Islamabad also, U.S. Vice President J.D. Vance reached there. They had the entire, almost 22 hours of negotiation, and which could not hold the peace process. So we have to see that how they move forward. But the larger question remains, the Strait of Hormuz is still under threat. The Strait of Hormuz, the passage of the ship is still impeded. And unless there is a clear-cut message for the Strait of Hormuz, unless there is an assurance that there are no threats, absolutely no threat about the mines in the waters of Strait of Hormuz, and unless there is a clarity about the movement of the ships, nobody is going to risk their ship, and that threat will always impede the movement of the shipping industry and in the movement of the energy supplies through the Strait of Hormuz. That remains a bigger question. So certainly, this is being seen as a positive sign.
0: Very true. Very true, Pranay. That sense of fear clearly reflects at this given point from the fact that there are no ships that have passed the Strait of Hormuz in the last 24 hours ever since Iran made that announcement that it's closed. On the other hand, Pranay, threats from Donald Trump have not just continued, but what we see is that it's intensified after the signing of the MOU. And attacks on Lebanon also continue, with the Israeli side refusing to back down. So even after the draft pact, do you see that we are on a road to long-lasting peace anyway, or even close to one? Or is this, do you think, just a temporary ceasefire at best, which probably in the coming days will not hold?
2: Absolutely sure, no doubt about it. And in fact, if you see the situation here, President Donald Trump is torn. He's caught into two competing priorities. Priority regarding the peace process, because on one side, the GCC partners, the Gulf partners of the United States are insisting President Donald Trump to go for this peace process, to get the Strait of Hormuz open, to have some kind of dialogue with Iran and de-escalate the situation in West Asia. On the other side, President Donald Trump, U.S. has a commitment to ensure the security of Israel. And in fact, Israel has always maintained that as far as the security of its northern regions are concerned, the threat emanating from the southern Lebanese territories are concerned, there is absolutely no compromise on those red lines. And that's why President Donald Trump is kind of caught into this situation where on one side, he has to fulfill the security commitments for Israel. On the other side, he also has to go forward and take forward this peace process with Iran. So now we have to see that, these conflicting statements coming from Washington, D.C., from President Donald Trump. On one side, he wants to show his commitment for Israel and, in fact, want to give out a message. Because if you see the situation, the real problem here is if Israel accepts this ceasefire in Lebanon, this clearly then amounts to accepting the validity of Hezbollah. to accepting the influence, the extraterritorial influence of Iran in the territory of Lebanon, and that will jeopardize the political situation. This will put a lot of political pressure for the Netanyahu government, and in fact for the Iran's national security position, and that is actually causing a lot of strain in the bilateral relation between United States and Israel as well.
0: Very true, Pranay. Thank you, in fact, for putting all of that into context for our viewers with all that's happened so far and the round one of talks coming to an end in Switzerland's Birkenstock.

0: Shifting focus to Maharashtra now. It seems to be the end of the road for Shiv Sena Uddhav Balasaheb Thackeray faction. Two of the six rebel MP, Nagesh Patil Ashtekar, formerly joined Eknath Shinde-led Shiv Sena, Maharashtra Deputy Chief Minister and Shiv Sena Chief Eknath Shinde. They've also come out to confirm the split in the Uddhav camp ranks. Hingoli MP cited the fund constraints and differences with the party leadership and also added the lack of development funds and other disadvantages of being in the opposition, such as the inability to get party workers' work done, as important reasons for his own defection. Now, amid these two exits from the Uddhav Sena, a contrasting moment has emerged as Sanjay Dina Patil's daughter, Rajul Patil, met Uddhav Thackeray earlier in the day, expressing her support for Shiv Sena, and said that she had presented her side to the party's leadership, that is to Uddhav Thackeray himself. The political circles in Maharashtra have witnessed a dramatic turn of events after the defection buzz grew in the Uddhav Thackeray camp. Six rebel MPs, including Sanjay Jadhav, Sanjay Deshmukh, Omraj Limbalkar, Bhavsaheb Wakchore, Nagesh Patil Ashtekar and Sanjay Dina Patil, all of who now are in fact in question with regards to whether they have finalized their crossover to the Shinde faction.
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0: India's push for defence self-reliance has now received a major boost with the commissioning of the three indigenous frontline naval platforms, INS Dunagiri, INS Anshodhak and INS Agra. Prime Minister Narendra Modi presided over the commissioning ceremony and described the induction as a milestone in strengthening the country's maritime capabilities. Take a look at this comprehensive report.
6: In a major boost to India's defence self-reliance, the Indian Navy has commissioned three indigenously designed and built frontline warships. INS Dunagiri, INS Sanshodhak and INS Agrai. Prime Minister Narendra Modi presided over the commissioning ceremony at Syama Prasad Mukherjee Port and called the induction a significant leap towards building an Atmanirbhar Navy.
7: INS विक्रांत से लेकर आज तक की यात्रा केवल
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6: Built at Garden Reach Shipbuilders and Engineers in Kolkata and designed by the Indian Navy's Warship Design Bureau. The three warships reflect the rapid progress of India's indigenous shipbuilding program and the Navy's modernization drive.
7: These three warships, yes, we have made history on 30th of March 2026 when we delivered three warships of three different classes to the Indian Navy. Same customer, same shipyard. Three different classes of warships, a very unique achievement.
6: INS Dunagiri is a modern stealth frigate packed with advanced sensors and weapon systems. The warship is armed with BrahMos supersonic cruise missiles and is designed for multi-dimensional combat operations.
8: INS Dunagiri is the fifth ship in the sequence. So why do we call it a stealth frigate? We call it a stealth frigate because it has got reduced RCS, Radar Cross-Sectional Area, and we have features that makes it very, very silent.
6: Joining the fleet is INS Sanshodhak, a state-of-the-art survey vessel equipped with advanced hydrographic systems, autonomous underwater vehicles and digital side-scan sonar, significantly enhancing the Navy's maritime survey capabilities.
9: The INS Sanshodhak, this is specialized in conduct of hydrographic surveys, which helps in understanding the ocean spaces, and accordingly all maritime operations, maritime trade, any kind of naval operations or maybe coastal development, can be efficiently planned, and it overall supports the economic growth of the country as well, in addition to the naval operations.
6: Completing the triad is INS Agrai, a specialized anti-submarine warfare vessel built to detect and neutralize underwater threats in coastal and shallow waters. The ship is equipped with indigenous rocket launchers, lightweight torpedoes and advanced shallow water sonar systems.
10: So this ship is primarily built for anti-submarine operations in shallow waters and littoral waters. This ship is specially equipped with the kind of sensors and weapons which can prosecute any underwater threat in the shallow waters, wherein it is challenging for the big ship.
6: With the commissioning of these three indigenous platforms, the Indian Navy has added another layer of strength to its maritime arsenal, reinforcing its operational preparedness while advancing the vision of an Atmanirbhar Bharat in defense manufacturing.
11: GRAC Kolkata have made history by delivering three warships of three different classes on a single day. One is frigate, another a survey ship, another anti-submarine warfare shallow watercraft ship. It is being said that addition of these three into the arsenal of Indian Navy will only help the Navy to embolden its stand in Indian Ocean and Indo-Pacific region. With video journalist Lesan Lodh, Tapu Shengupto for India Today in Kolkata.
0: June 21st, International Yoga Day. From city squares to village grounds, India came together on the yoga mat as the country celebrated the 12th International Day of Yoga with unprecedented enthusiasm. At Kolkata's iconic Red Road, Prime Minister Narendra Modi led the national event alongside nearly 35,000 participants with this year's theme, Yoga for Healthy Aging, placing the focus firmly on the long-term health, vitality and holistic well-being. Take a look at this report.

from an ancient Indian practice to the world's largest collective celebration. A massive wave of wellness swept across the globe on Sunday. India marked the 12th International Day of Yoga on an unprecedented scale, with Prime Minister Narendra Modi turning Kolkata's historic Red Road into a massive open-air yoga studio.

0: nationwide movement. PM Modi led the main event at Red Road, personally interacting with participants and monitoring yoga asanas during the mass session. Highlighting the theme, Yoga for Healthy Aging, the Prime Minister stressed that yoga is not merely an exercise, but a pathway to preserving human potential, vitality and resilience as people grow older.
1: उम्र बढ़ने पर भी हम स्वस्थ रह सकते हैं, हम ऊर्जावान और सक्रिय रह सकते हैं. एज डज नॉट रिड्यूस ह्यूमन पोटेंशियल. आवर टारगेट मस्ट बी टू बी मोर रेजिस्टेंट टू lifestyle disease at 70 than we were at 50.
0: The celebration saw top political leaders joining yoga sessions across the country. Home Minister Amit Shah, Defence Minister Rajnath Singh, Finance Minister Nirmala Sitharaman, External Affairs Minister S. Jaishankar, Andhra Pradesh Chief Minister Chandrababu Naidu, along with Yoga Gurus Baba Ramdev and Acharya Balkrishna, participated in events at different locations.
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0: Several celebrities also joined the nationwide observance. What began as PM Modi's proposal at the United Nations in 2014 has now evolved into a global movement. Backed by a record 177 nations, June 21st was declared International Day of Yoga, with celebrations now spanning more than 190 countries. As millions stretched, balanced and breathed together, India once again reinforced yoga's message to the world. Health, harmony and human well-being beyond borders. Bureau Report, India Today.
4: From the world of entertainment, actor Samantha Ruth Prabhu is expecting her first child with husband filmmaker Raj Nidimoru. Samantha's fans are going gaga ever since the buzz around her pregnancy began after she appeared at an event of her latest film. Let's in fact take a look at this special report.

After years of being cinema's leading lady, after surviving heartbreaks, headlines, and health battles, Samantha Root Prabhu may now be preparing for the most beautiful role of her life, the one she never had to audition for. Motherhood. Sources close to Samantha confirmed to India Today that the actress is expecting her first child with filmmaker Raj Nidimoru. The source further revealed that she is due later this year. Meanwhile, the speculation first gained momentum after Samantha attended a celebration marking the success of her film My Inti Bangaram. Videos from the event quickly made their way to social media, sparking conversations among fans and followers. Soon, the focus shifted from the celebrations to Samantha herself. With many users speculating about a possible baby bump, though neither Samantha nor Raj has officially addressed the reports. And the clues, according to eagle-eyed fans, did not stop there. Before the film's release, Samantha and Raj visited the Tirumala temple along with the film's team to seek blessings. A video from the visit soon went viral, showing Raj gently pulling Samantha closer and protectively shielding her.

0: from the crowd. The movement struck a chord online, not just because of the gesture itself, but because Raj has largely kept his personal life away from the public eye and is rarely seen displaying affection in front of cameras. Interestingly, Samantha and Raj's journey began on the sets of The Family Man 2 before continuing through Citadel, Honey Bunny over the years. What started as a professional collaboration reportedly blossomed into a deep personal bond, capturing public attention every step of the way. The duo finally tied the knot on December 1st, 2025 in an intimate ceremony at the Linga Bhairavi Temple in Tamil Nadu. So yes, for a woman who has spent years inspiring millions through her strength, courage and reinvention, this may just be the happiest beginning of all.
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0: High-stakes peace talks have been held in Switzerland. Quadrilateral talks were held in Bergenstock between Iran and the US with mediators Pakistan and Qatar for further negotiations towards a final peace deal over the period of 60 days from the MOU signing. Now, speaking after the talks, it's US Vice President J.D. Vance who said that there was great progress that was made. Vance said that the United States is seeking to permanently change relations in West Asia and does not want to return to the old ways. Even with the Iranian delegation present in the room, Vance said Iran has been a driver of instability across the very region. He's also gone ahead to address the situation in Lebanon, reiterating Trump's commitment to securing a broader regional ceasefire. He said that the ceasefire agreements are often messy and added that efforts are underway to ensure that Lebanon truce holds. Interim peace agreement, meanwhile, is facing tremendous headwinds. Just hours before, Tehran announced that closing Strait of Hormuz is what they have, in fact, gone ahead with because of Israel's attacks in Lebanon. As per maritime data shown on Iranian media, no vessels have crossed the strategic waterway, despite the U.S. claiming the strait remains open. Trump has now warned Iran that U.S. could take control of the vital waterway if necessary and as well as take 20% of the oil crossing the strait as a fee. Trump also added that he could even collect tolls if Iran does not agree and sign the particular peace deal, permanently that is, not just the temporary MOU. Trump has also asserted that Iran must stop supporting its proxies in Lebanon, saying they're causing trouble in the very region. And he's also told the U.S. media that he's disappointed that Israel couldn't put Hezbollah away, adding that Syria could probably have done a more precise job.
1: What's brought us to this moment is the president's leadership and the president's willingness to see a Middle East that is much different 10 years from now than it was 10 years ago. And what we're trying to accomplish here is something very simple. Through diplomacy, through working together to transform the Middle East, where Iran and the Gulf have been at war with each other, or at least have had very unfriendly relations, where Iran has been a driver of regional instability, now we see a future where everybody can work together to promote peace and prosperity for everyone. What we have already seen back home in the United States is lower gas prices. We've seen the free flow of oil and gas. We've seen peace. And now we're trying to build on that to see if we can build something even better and more sustainable for the future. This is a historic meeting. Never before outside of Islamabad and here. So outside the last few months, never before has the Iranian and American leadership met at such a high level. What the president has asked us to do is turn over a new leaf, to transform our relationship with the people of Iran and to extend an outstretched hand that says to the people of Iran that if your leadership is willing to give up being a driver of regional instability, if they are willing to give up nuclear weapons ambitions for the long term, then the United States is willing to fundamentally transform our relationship with that country. That is certainly our goal. We've already made great progress over just the last few hours. And I expect that we'll make additional progress in the hours to come. We've seen great progress over the last just couple of days in ensuring that the ceasefire holds in Lebanon. These things are always a little bit messy if you go back to how much was happening 3 months ago and compare it to 3 weeks ago. Great progress has been made. If you go back to 3 weeks ago, to 3 days ago, additional progress has been made. The president has committed us to see a full regional ceasefire. We found great partners in working with the Qataris, the Pakistanis, our friends in Israel. We're all working towards regional peace. There, of course, are going to be sometimes disagreements about precisely how to get there, but I actually feel great about where we are in Lebanon. There's still some additional wood to chop, but we're going to keep on working at it. The President of the United States and the United States of America have done more to stop the conflict in Lebanon than any government anywhere in the world over the last few months, and we're going to keep on working towards it.
0: Pranay Upadhyay now joins us with his insights on the first round of talks that's taken place in Switzerland. Pranay, the first round has concluded in Switzerland over the next period of 60 days. We'll see more. But so far from what we've heard from J.D. Vance in that media briefing after the talks, what do you think has been achieved so far? Because while he says there's great progress being made, the ground reality seems to be quite different. So do you think there's been a shift in tone from the side of the United States?
2: Shreya, I think Vice President J.D. Vance is sticking to his brief. If you see his statement, he is clearly indicating and he's trying to convey the commitment of President Donald Trump for the peace process. And he's sticking to his brief that he is there to take forward the negotiation, take forward the technical level delegation, technical level deliberation with the Iranian side. But this is certainly very historic. The very fact that U.S. political leadership in terms of Vice President J.D. Vance presence there in Birkenstock, Switzerland, and the very fact that the Iranian political leadership with the presence of the National Speaker of Iranian Parliament, Mr. Ghalibaf, and Iranian Foreign Minister, Mr. Sayed Abbas Araghchi, they both are present in one room. In fact, this is for the first time a direct contact between the political leadership of Iran and the United States in past 47 years. So this is certainly a positive sign. And this clearly shows that both sides remain committed to take forward this relationship. But on the other side, if you see that you have heard U.S. Vice President J.D. Vance, along with Pakistani Prime Minister Shahbaz Sharif, along with the Qatar's Amir Tamim bin Hamad Al Thani, but the Iranian leadership, neither Iran's National Assembly Speaker nor Iranian Foreign Minister was there in the joint photograph. This clearly shows that there is some distrust. As U.S. Vice President J.D. Vance said, that you know such breakthroughs, till the time they are completed, they are being worked out, they are quite messy. And the intention, the effort is to clear that mess, to sort out that mess. How successful they will be, it is really a serious question and in a billion-dollar question that we do not know that, you know, whether these dialogues will yield into some kind of a breakthrough or they will meet the similar, fate like it happened in Islamabad, because in Islamabad also, U.S. Vice President J.D. Vance reached there. They had the entire, almost 22 hours of negotiation, and which could not hold the peace process. So we have to see that how they move forward. But the larger question remains, the Strait of Hormuz is still under threat. The Strait of Hormuz, the passage of the ship is still impeded. And unless there is a clear-cut message for the Strait of Hormuz, unless there is an assurance that there are no threats, absolutely no threat about the mines in the waters of Strait of Hormuz, and unless there is a clarity about the movement of the ships, nobody's going to risk their ship, and that threat will always impede the movement of the shipping industry and in the movement of the energy supplies through the Strait of Hormuz. That remains a bigger question. So certainly, this is being seen as a positive sign.
0: Very true. Very true, Pranay. That sense of fear clearly reflects at this given point from the fact that there are no ships that have passed the Strait of Hormuz in the last 24 hours ever since Iran made that announcement that it's closed. On the other hand, Pranay, threats from Donald Trump have not just continued, but what we see is that it's intensified after the signing of the MOU. And attacks on Lebanon also continue with the Israeli side refusing to back down. So even after the draft pact, do you see that we are on a road to long-lasting peace anyway, or even close to one? Or is this, do you think, just a temporary ceasefire at best, which probably in the coming days will not hold?
2: Absolutely, sure. No doubt about it. And in fact, if you see the situation here, President Donald Trump is torn. He's caught into two competing priorities. Priority regarding the peace process, because on one side, the GCC partners, the Gulf partners of the United States are asking, insisting President Donald Trump to go for this peace process, to get the Strait of Hormuz open, to have some kind of dialogue with Iran and de-escalate the situation in West Asia. On the other side, President Donald Trump, U.S. has a commitment to ensure the security of Israel. And in fact, Israel has always maintained that as far as the security of its northern regions are concerned, the threat emanating from the southern Lebanese territories are concerned, there is absolutely no compromise on those red lines. And that's why President Donald Trump is kind of caught into this situation where on one side, he has to fulfill the security commitments for Israel. On the other side, he also has to go forward and take forward this peace process with Iran. So now we have to see that, these conflicting statements coming from Washington, D.C., from President Donald Trump. On one side, he wants to show his commitment for Israel and, in fact, want to give out a message. Because if you see the situation, the real problem here is if Israel accepts this ceasefire in Lebanon, this clearly amounts to accepting the validity of Hezbollah. to accepting the influence, the extraterritorial influence of Iran in the territory of Lebanon, and that will jeopardize the political situation. This will put a lot of political pressure for the Netanyahu government, and in fact for the Iran's national security position, and that is actually causing a lot of strain in the bilateral relation between United States and Israel as well.
0: Very true, Pranay. Thank you, in fact, for putting all of that into context for our viewers with all that's happened so far and the round one of talks coming to an end in Switzerland's Birkenstock.

0: Shifting focus to Maharashtra now. It seems to be the end of the road for Shiv Sena Uddhav Balasaheb Thackeray faction. Two of the six rebel MP, Nagesh Patil Ashtekar, formerly joined Eknath Shinde-led Shiv Sena. Maharashtra Deputy Chief Minister and Shiv Sena Chief Eknath Shinde. They've also come out to confirm the split in the Uddhav camp ranks. Hingoli MP cited the fund constraints and differences with the party leadership and also added the lack of development funds and other disadvantages of being in the opposition, such as the inability to get party workers' work done, as important reasons for his own defection. Now, amid these two exits from the Uddhav Sena, a contrasting moment has emerged as Sanjay Dina Patil's daughter, Rajul Patil, met Uddhav Thackeray earlier in the day, expressing her support for Shiv Sena, and said that she had presented her side to the party's leadership, that is to Uddhav Thackeray himself. The political circles in Maharashtra have witnessed a dramatic turn of events after the defection buzz grew in the Uddhav Thackeray camp. Six rebel MPs, including Sanjay Jadhav, Sanjay Deshmukh, Omraj Limbalkar, Bhausaheb Wakchore, Nagesh Patil, Ashtekar and Sanjay Dina Patil, all of whom now are in fact in question with regards to whether they have finalized their crossover to the Shinde faction.
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0: India's push for defense self-reliance has now received a major boost with the commissioning of the three indigenous frontline naval platforms, INS Dunagiri, INS Sanshodhak and INS Agra. Prime Minister Narendra Modi presided over the commissioning ceremony and described the induction as a milestone in strengthening the country's maritime capabilities. Take a look at this comprehensive report.
6: In a major boost to India's defence self-reliance, the Indian Navy has commissioned three indigenously designed and built frontline warships. INS Dunagiri, INS Sanshodhak and INS Agrai. Prime Minister Narendra Modi presided over the commissioning ceremony at Syama Prasad Mukherjee Port and called the induction a significant leap towards building an Atmanirbhar Navy.
7: INS विक्रांत से लेकर आज तक की यात्रा केवल
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6: 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The three warships reflect the rapid progress of India's indigenous shipbuilding program and the Navy's modernization drive.
7: These three warships, yes, we have made history on 30th of March 2026 when we delivered three warships of three different classes to the Indian Navy. Same customer, same shipyard, three different classes of warships, a very unique achievement.
6: INS Dunagiri is a modern stealth frigate packed with advanced sensors and weapon systems. The warship is armed with BrahMos supersonic cruise missiles and is designed for multi-dimensional combat operations.
8: INS Dunagiri is the fifth ship in the sequence. So why do we call it a stealth frigate? We call it a stealth frigate because it has got reduced RCS, radar cross-sectional area, and we have features that makes it very, very silent.
6: Joining the fleet is INS Sanshodhak, a state-of-the-art survey vessel equipped with advanced hydrographic systems, autonomous underwater vehicles and digital side-scan sonar, significantly enhancing the Navy's maritime survey capabilities.
9: The INS Sanshodhak, this is specialized in conduct of hydrographic surveys, which helps in understanding the ocean spaces and accordingly all maritime operations, maritime trade, any kind of naval operations or maybe coastal development, can be efficiently planned, and it overall supports the economic growth of the country as well, in addition to the naval operations.
6: Completing the triad is INS Agrai, a specialized anti-submarine warfare vessel built to detect and neutralize underwater threats in coastal and shallow waters. The ship is equipped with indigenous rocket launchers, lightweight torpedoes and advanced shallow water sonar systems.
10: So this ship is primarily built for anti-submarine operations in shallow waters and littoral waters. This ship is specially equipped with the kind of sensors and weapons which can prosecute any underwater threat in the shallow waters, wherein it is challenging for the big ship.
6: With the commissioning of these three indigenous platforms, the Indian Navy has added another layer of strength to its maritime arsenal, reinforcing its operational preparedness while advancing the vision of an Atmanirbhar Bharat in defense manufacturing.
11: GRAC Kolkata have made history by delivering three warships of three different classes on a single day. One is frigate, another a survey ship, another anti-submarine warfare shallow watercraft ship. It is being said that addition of these three into the arsenal of Indian Navy will only help the Navy to embolden its stand in Indian Ocean and Indo-Pacific region. With video journalist Lesan Lodh, Tapos Sengupta for India Today in Kolkata.
0: June 21st, International Yoga Day. From city squares to village grounds, India came together on the yoga mat as the country celebrated the 12th International Day of Yoga with unprecedented enthusiasm. At Kolkata's iconic Red Road, Prime Minister Narendra Modi led the national event alongside nearly 35,000 participants with this year's theme, Yoga for Healthy Aging, placing the focus firmly on the long-term health, vitality and holistic well-being. Take a look at this report.

0: from an ancient Indian practice to the world's largest collective celebration. A massive wave of wellness swept across the globe on Sunday. India marked the 12th International Day of Yoga on an unprecedented scale, with Prime Minister Narendra Modi turning Kolkata's historic Red Road into a massive open-air yoga studio. From the heart of Kolkata to cities, towns and villages across the country, Yoga Day turned into a nationwide movement. PM Modi led the main event at Red Road, personally interacting with participants and monitoring yoga asanas during the mass session. Highlighting the theme, Yoga for Healthy Aging, the Prime Minister stressed that yoga is not merely an exercise, but a pathway to preserving human potential, vitality and resilience as people grow older.
1: उम्र बढ़ने पर भी हम स्वस्थ रह सकते हैं, हम ऊर्जावान और सक्रिय रह सकते हैं. एज डज नॉट रिड्यूस ह्यूमन पोटेंशियल. आवर टारगेट मस्ट बी टू बी मोर रेजिस्टेंट टू lifestyle disease at 70 than we were at 50.
0: The celebration saw top political leaders joining yoga sessions across the country. Home Minister Amit Shah, Defence Minister Rajnath Singh, Finance Minister Nirmala Sitharaman, External Affairs Minister S. Jaishankar, Andhra Pradesh Chief Minister Chandrababu Naidu, along with yoga gurus Baba Ramdev and Acharya Balkrishna, participated in events at different locations.
2: शारीरिक रूप से, मानसिक रूप से यदि हम अपने को स्वस्थ बनाए रखना चाहते हैं, तो नित्य योग क्रिया करना यह बहुत ही आवश्यक है. और अंतर्राष्ट्रीय स्तर पर अब यह योग की क्रियाएं की जाती हैं, और इसका श्रेय यदि किसी को जाता है तो हमारे भारत के प्रधानमंत्री श्री नरेंद्र मोदी जी को जाता है.
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0: Several celebrities also joined the nationwide observance. What began as PM Modi's proposal at the United Nations in 2014 has now evolved into a global movement. Backed by a record 177 nations, June 21st was declared International Day of Yoga, with celebrations now spanning more than 190 countries. As millions stretched, balanced and breathed together, India once again reinforced yoga's message to the world. Health, harmony and human well-being beyond borders. Bureau Report, India Today.
4: From the world of entertainment, actor Samantha Ruth Prabhu is expecting her first child with husband filmmaker Raj Nidimoru. Samantha's fans are going gaga ever since the buzz around her pregnancy began after she appeared at an event of her latest film. Let's in fact take a look at the special report.

0: After years of being cinema's leading lady, after surviving heartbreaks, headlines, and health battles, Samantha Ruth Prabhu may now be preparing for the most beautiful role of her life, the one she never had to audition for. Motherhood. Sources close to Samantha confirmed to India Today that the actress is expecting her first child with filmmaker Raj Nidimoru. The source further revealed that she is due later this year. Meanwhile, the speculation first gained momentum after Samantha attended a celebration marking the success of her film My Inti Bangaram. Videos from the event quickly made their way to social media, sparking conversations among fans and followers. Soon, the focus shifted from the celebrations to Samantha herself. With many users speculating about a possible baby bump, though neither Samantha nor Raj has officially addressed the reports. And the clues, according to eagle-eyed fans, did not stop there. Before the film's release, Samantha and Raj visited the Tirumala temple along with the film's team to seek blessings. A video from the visit soon went viral, showing Raj gently pulling Samantha closer and protectively shielding her from the crowd. The moment struck a chord online, not just because of the gesture itself, but because Raj has largely kept his personal life away from the public eye and is rarely seen displaying affection in front of cameras. Interestingly, Samantha and Raj's journey began on the sets of The Family Man 2 before continuing through Citadel, Honey Bunny over the years. What started as a professional collaboration reportedly blossomed into a deep personal bond, capturing public attention every step of the way. The duo finally tied the knot on December 1, 2025 in an intimate ceremony at the Linga Bhairavi Temple in Tamil Nadu. So yes, for a woman who has spent years inspiring millions through her strength, courage and reinvention, this may just be the happiest beginning of all. Entertainment Bureau, India Today.
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0: High-stakes peace talks have been held in Switzerland. Quadrilateral talks were held in Bergenstock between Iran and the US with mediators Pakistan and Qatar for further negotiations towards a final peace deal over the period of 60 days from the MOU signing. Now, speaking after the talks, it's US Vice President J.D. Vance who has said that there was great progress that was made. Vance said that the United States is seeking to permanently change relations in West Asia and does not want to return to the old ways. Even with the Iranian delegation present in the room, Vance said Iran has been a driver of instability across the very region. He's also gone ahead to address the situation in Lebanon, reiterating Trump's commitment to securing a broader regional ceasefire. He said that the ceasefire agreements are often messy and added that efforts are underway to ensure that Lebanon truce holds. Interim peace agreement, meanwhile, is facing tremendous headwinds. Just hours before, Tehran announced that closing Strait of Hormuz is what they have, in fact, gone ahead with because of Israel's attacks in Lebanon. As per maritime data shown on Iranian media, no vessels have crossed the strategic waterway, despite the U.S. claiming the strait remains open. Trump has now warned Iran that U.S. could take control of the vital waterway if necessary, and as well as take 20% of the oil crossing the strait as a fee. Trump also added that he could even collect tolls if Iran does not agree and sign the particular peace deal permanently, that is, not just the temporary MOU. Trump has also asserted that Iran must stop supporting its proxies in Lebanon, saying they're causing trouble in the very region. And he's also told the U.S. media that he's disappointed that Israel couldn't put Hezbollah away, adding that Syria could probably have done a more precise job.
1: What's brought us to this moment is the president's leadership and the president's willingness to see a Middle East that is much different 10 years from now than it was 10 years ago. And what we're trying to accomplish here is something very simple. Through diplomacy, through working together to transform the Middle East, where Iran and the Gulf have been at war with each other, or at least have had very unfriendly relations, where Iran has been a driver of regional instability, now we see a future where everybody can work together to promote peace and prosperity for everyone. What we have already seen back home in the United States is lower gas prices. We've seen the free flow of oil and gas. We've seen peace. And now we're trying to build on that to see if we can build something even better and more sustainable for the future. This is a historic meeting. Never before, outside of Islamabad and here, so outside the last few months, never before has the Iranian and American leadership met at such a high level. What the president has asked us to do is turn over a new leaf, to transform our relationship with the people of Iran and to extend an outstretched hand that says to the people of Iran that if your leadership is willing to give up being a driver of regional instability, if they are willing to give up nuclear weapons ambitions for the long term, then the United States is willing to fundamentally transform our relationship with that country. That is certainly our goal. We've already made great progress over just the last few hours, and I expect that we'll make additional progress in the hours to come. We've seen great progress over the last just couple of days in ensuring that the ceasefire holds in Lebanon. These things are always a little bit messy if you go back to how much was happening 3 months ago and compare it to 3 weeks ago. Great progress has been made. If you go back to 3 weeks ago, to 3 days ago, additional progress has been made. The president has committed us to see a full regional ceasefire. We found great partners in working with the Qataris, the Pakistanis, our friends in Israel. We're all working towards regional peace. There, of course, are going to be sometimes disagreements about precisely how to get there, but I actually feel great about where we are in Lebanon. There's still some additional wood to chop, but we're going to keep on working at it. The President of the United States and the United States of America have done more to stop the conflict in Lebanon than any government anywhere in the world over the last few months, and we're going to keep on working towards it.
0: Pranav Upadhyay now joins us with his insights on the first round of talks that's taken place in Switzerland. Pranav, the first round has concluded in Switzerland over the next period of 60 days. We'll see more. But so far, from what we've heard from J.D. Vance in that media briefing after the talks, what do you think has been achieved so far? Because while he says there's great progress being made, the ground reality seems to be quite different. So do you think there's been a shift in tone from the side of the United States?
2: Shreya, I think Vice President J.D. Vance is sticking to his brief. If you see his statement, he is clearly indicating and he's trying to convey the commitment of President Donald Trump for the peace process. And he's sticking to his brief that he is there to take forward the negotiation, take forward the technical level deliberation with the Iranian side. But this is certainly very historic. The very fact that U.S. political leadership in terms